0: an important show of solidarity, letting Venezuela know our thoughts are with them. So Uruguay versus Spain, they begin the night with 2 and 4 points respectively. Multiple permutations, also tying in Cape Verde against Saudi Arabia. That's going on up in Houston. This is going to be a fascinating confrontation. Uruguay on the brink of an early flight home if things don't go their way against the might of the reigning European champions. Spain have every intention of winning the group. And it's Spain in the white shirts, an early touch for Marcos Llorente, who's operating at right back. Unai Simón in goal. Rob, good evening to you.
1: Evening, Derek. Hello, everyone. Yeah, it's 2-4-3-3 is matching up today, and Bielsa tells everyone to press and tells his teams to press, and they need to take the game to Spain. But if they do, they could get torn apart today. Such is the control, the attacking flair of Spain. Oyarzabal in the middle of a front three that does contain out on the right-hand side. Lamine Yamal, the boy wonder. Darwin Nunez has been brought back in. There's 2 goals this year so far for him, for club and country. So they've got to find something from somewhere. They have to play the perfect game tonight.
0: That's what it might come down to. Sebastian Cáceres for Uruguay. Rodrigo Bentancur, element of risk about that. And Lamine Yamal snapping onto it. And it did take a deflection of Cáceres as that shot came in from Oyarzabal. Well, the danger was there. That was self-inflicted by Uruguay.
1: Well, so many of the goals so far in this tournament have been self-inflicted from Uruguay. And you're looking again at this. Just that little nick there. There's a difference between Marino getting at the far post and Spain taking the lead in the opening seconds.
0: Well, you don't need to be doing that sort of thing against Spain. Overcomes the first corner, and a confident catch made by Fernando Muslera as the record holder in terms of World Cup appearances for Uruguay. There's the live table. We'll be keeping tabs on the other match in the group. Uruguay know that if they lose this game and therefore finish on 2 points, that is that. It's another exit in the group stage, as was the case in Qatar 4 years ago.
1: Well, this is what we were expecting. We heard stories of Valverde, the captain of Uruguay, talking to Bielsa and saying, we won't do the high press. We're not going to do the high press against Spain because it is suicide and footballing suicide in some respects. So this is maybe more of the game plan that we expect Uruguay to put out a low block and just hope for their one moment, their 2 moments in the game and capitalising them.
0: Lamine Yamal, they've been using him judiciously so far at this World Cup. He's trying to turn on the jets. Llorente and Pedri, midfield fulcrum, but too long and too strong. He's trying to make the connection with Lamine Yamal.
1: We saw there as well, he drags 3-4 players with him, Lamine Yamal. He's got his hands full today. He's an enigmatic character and a brilliant footballing brain. It's not quite happened for them this tournament.
0: Well, they call him El Loco, the crazy one. It's all been a bit loco for Uruguay at this World Cup. Talk of relationships having broken down a bit. Certainly they like the high press. Usually Bielsa likes the high pressing style, but of course that's not the traditional Uruguayan approach to football, Rob.
1: No, and also he's not particularly such a character that you can warm to. He's quite a solitary, odd individual at times, and the manager is the manager of my old team, Leeds United, in the English Premier League, and he's one that you could go home away from every day and have a break. Whereas this guy, everything he touches at the moment seems to turn to gold. Oh, over 2 years without a defeat, it's an incredible record that they've got.
0: guided Spain to European Championship success. Of course, has worked with so many of the players at youth level, winning tournaments on that basis as well. Was Lamine Yamal trying to make the intervention? Direct approach here from Uruguay. Cucurella just releasing it. Has it again here, Mark Cucurella. Well, he's going to be joining Real Madrid. It was one of the discussion points when the squad was announced. One of the questions asked, where are the Real Madrid players? Because Uruguay have one in Fede Valverde. And he is certainly going to be a key figure.
1: This is, set piece is a real opportunity. The goals they've scored so far in this tournament, Uruguay, have been from throwing the ball into the box, second balls, knockdowns. Nunez is on at the moment. He's the one who's starting the game. He's an awkward, big, gangly, really tricky customer to play against. You're never quite sure what you're going to get off him, but certainly makes his presence felt.
0: Maxi Araujo. Well, he's enjoyed his World Cup so far. A delivery there, and off the head of Aymeric Laporte. Oh, spilled by Unai Simon. Got away with it.
1: Yeah, into bodies. You've got a punch in that situation. Tried to claim it, changed his mind, went with his hands under the ball, and then you're in the lap of the gods going through bodies.
0: Guillermo Varela in position to take the throw. Third World Cup for him, plays in Brazil for Flamengo. Won the Brasileiro, the Brazilian national title in 2025, as well as the Copa Libertadores, the South American equivalent of the Champions League. Pau Cubarsí, exceptionally talented young defender for Spain. Here is Laporte. Rodri had stepped back, made himself available. Who was the snuffer out in chief, if you like, for La Roja, for Spain. We might see a lot of this Spanish possession. My Spain fans will hope they'll be seeing a lot of Lamine Yamal. Corner. It's going to be.
1: Well, this was at the other end from the free kick, and just see him change his mind as to catch or not, and has his eye caught away by the players he's going into. If in doubt, you can punch it. You've always got that option as a keeper.
0: So here is Lamine Yamal, low trajectory. Appeals from both sets of players. Had to think about that. Ismael Elfab has given another corner. So they have evidence that it's been wrongly given. They can decide quickly, then they can overturn it, but it stands. This time, strong header away was by Bentancur. Agustin Canobio doing his best to run onto the ball for Uruguay. He's looking to put the wind up, Unai Simon. Here is Laporte. He's for Athletic Club. These days, return to the club of his youth and early years. Bilbao based side.
1: You can see that Fede Valverde is now in as a right wing back, almost on a man to man job with Cucurella. Such is the way that at left back he loves to move forward. Except that Spain are going to have a majority of the ball and hope for crosses like that. They had one straight ball before that crossfield ball from Laporte. Let him have the ball. Out of all the talented players in here, you probably pinpoint Laporte and say, tell you what, you can have it.
0: That time it was Manuel Ugarte just sitting in front of the defence for La Celeste, for Uruguay. Talking about Spain, of course, we do talk about possession, but they have changed their approach a bit under Luis de la Fuente. Happy to cede a bit of possession in exchange for being dangerous when it comes to the transitional moments, Rob.
2: Yeah, but it is difficult balance when you come to a game like this where a team's just sitting in and you say, well, you know what, if we risk it, yes, at times, but we've got to pick those moments and choose them wisely. You can't just rush forwards out of control.
0: Here is Cucurella. Patience here from Spain, but then they vary it. Lamine Yamal is faced by Sanabria, operating on the left-hand side of the Uruguayan defence, Juan Manuel Sanabria of Real Salt Lake in MLS.
2: This is one of the few times Lamine Yamal's going to have space. You think to, well, at least be onside. Absolutely no need to be offside in those situations.
0: Don't forget, later, Group G concludes with New Zealand against Belgium on Fox and Egypt versus Iran on FS1. That's coming up. Inching towards the knockout stages of this World Cup. And well, they have stepped up the defenders there. It is offside against Darwin Núñez.
2: Just went a little bit early. You see him anticipate the ball, drifted offside, and immediately back under pressure again.
0: Mentioned it's an American referee, couple of American assistants as well, Corey Parker, Kyle Atkins. Well, we spoke about the transitional moments. Uruguay will hope that a few such moments will emerge for them. And Canobio, a player who went to ground, second World Cup for him, also featured in Qatar for Uruguay. Cáceres, and he gives Muslera another touch. Fernando Muslera, 40 years of age now, actually born in Buenos Aires in Argentina, but moved to Uruguay as a youngster. Maxi Araujo, with that little swivel, might yet be able to pose problems for Spain, but chipped away by Cucurella. Whistle's gone here.
2: Might have just needed someone to pull the trigger, didn't it? You're wanting Valverde to pull it first time, but he went for a clever 1-2 off Núñez. It wasn't going to happen. This is Bentancur trying to make his presence felt in midfield, but that moment before, Araujo just changes his mind, and then they capitalise in here. Just feeling that Valverde may be steadying himself and pull the trigger. I say that just because I'm not sure that you're going to get the ball back off Darwin Núñez. Such is the way that he plays.
0: And we bumped into a few of the Spain fans in the hotel earlier, full of good cheer. A lot happier with life after the last game against Saudi Arabia. Weren't all that enamoured with the 0-0 draw with Cape Verde. That's the state of play in Group H. Spain would win the group. Uruguay right now clinging on. Araujo can be wonderfully inventive. He's trying on his own to bore a hole in the Spain defence. Rodri, it was taken away from him by Ugarte. Valverde's pass. Sanabria getting forward, but Núñez made the move towards the ball. Sanabria, no luck there. As I mentioned, plays for Real Salt Lake. And the altitude there is pretty similar to the altitude here at 5,000 feet above sea level, not quite Mexico City proportions.
2: I mean, you're most frustrated because he's having his shirt pulled there by Oliveira. Won the ball back and then was fouled. Wasn't picked up by Ismael Elfat.
0: It's a beautiful city, this, the capital of Jalisco, birthplace of tequila. In fact, you can go to a place called Tequila, reach it quite easily. It's about 40 miles away.
2: Yeah, have a look on all trip advisory sites, and every single one of them is to go to a town called Tequila.
0: Don't worry, we won't be imbibing. Rodri, and here is Lamine Yamal. Fed that one in, Ugarte scraped it away, wasn't too particular about where he sent the ball. And 15 minutes on the clock, 0-0 between Uruguay and Spain. Also a blank score sheet in the other match in the group, Cape Verde against Saudi Arabia. All very tight and tense. To repeat, this is the only group stage game at this tournament between two previous World Cup winners. Deep corner this time, almost hanging in the air. Kubarsi was up, lending height to the attack. It's gone scampering back now, Bentancur, and there is Kubarsi, and it's a good thing he was in that position.
2: Yeah, really well read, because Nunez was through. Unai Simon was making a move out to cut off the pass as well. The space was being cut down, but it needed to be done.
0: Heard Peter Schmeichel earlier talking about Uruguay, and if they finish third of the group with 3 points, well, then they would be in limbo land, so waiting to discover their fate. There are so many possibilities. We don't have time to go into all of them, but if they lose, they are out. Pedri's pass. Lamine Yamal is cutting in there. Oyarzabal couldn't quite trap it.
2: There's too much space given to him. He cuts inside between two players and neither of them cut it off onto his left foot. If we know he's going to do it up here, Derek, I think they should know as well.
0: That's a good point, Rob. We're in the cultural heartbeat of Mexico, as many regard Guadalajara. City population, 1.5 million. Population of the metropolitan area, more than 5 million.
2: This is the problem the Uruguay have got. Canobio is now in as a right back as well. After Cucurella, they just can't get the press on the ball. When it drops back into the back line, they can't really sustain any sort of pressure up to the halfway line, really.
0: No great surprise when you look at that caption, 59% possession with Spain. And they know how to frustrate the opposition with this sort of football, precise passing. Possession is very much their friend. Pedri, no, Dani Olmo in the starting 11. It's often said that those two are incompatible. It's one or the other. Lamine Yamal, and thwarted there by Sanabria. Uruguay also well represented. That'll flick on, was a clever one. And Oyarzabal was in the mood to chase after it. It's Alex Baena with the lead-up work.
2: Yeah, really clever from Oyarzabal. He started his run before the first pass, let alone the second pass. Knew where it should go, thinking ahead. Well read by Oliveira.
0: And Cucurella, unmistakable figure. With the throw here for Spain. Back there helping out defensively was Canobio. Fine weather now, wasn't the case earlier, about 90 minutes ago. Wild storm came blowing through. Blew our notes all over the place. They had to run for cover.
2: Well, your poncho is rather fetching, Derek.
0: I'm going to keep it as a souvenir, Rob. Souvenir of Guadalajara and the storm. And, oh, confusion there. Well, it was an excellent corner that proved troublesome. Kubarsi in the thick of the action for Spain. Baena with the initial delivery.
2: And Muslera came and didn't get anywhere near it. His decision-making has been questionable in the couple of games that he's played.
0: And Lamine Yamal was hovering. Here he is again. Lamine Yamal pulling it back, but plenty of bodies on the way. And Ugarte was the auxiliary defender for the Uruguayans. Here he is again, Manuel Ugarte, Manchester United. He's had his struggles at United. Came through the youth ranks at Phoenix in Uruguay. A bit of a tangle there, Cucurella together with Canobio.
2: Well, if you've not watched Cucurella before, this is exactly what he does. He's a pest to the opposition, an annoyance. Being very clever with it, just getting his body in the way.
0: Now, there's considerable nuisance value where Marc Cucurella is concerned. Kubarsi just had to double D clutch there. And they pass it around again here, Spain, Laporte. He's trying to connect with Oyarzabal. Well, for so many years, he was almost a forgotten man, Oyarzabal. He was regarded as a substitute, an impact player. Everything has changed for him in the last couple of years. Of course, a Spanish Cup winner with Real Sociedad under their excellent American-born coach, Pellegrino Matarazzo.
2: He's got such clever movement, awareness of his teammates, awareness of the opposition. Interesting to see Mikel Merino, who's currently in midfield, but alongside him when he gets there, sizable presence. I think that's an added bonus for Spain today.
0: Laporte almost disguising that. Pedri's flick going in again. As Varela doing his level best to sweep up. Just couldn't get out there, Uruguay.
2: No, just need to see this through to the pause in the game, really. Uruguay take stock. Approaching that time, and you just feel the pressure's growing.
0: Apparently nothing wrong with the challenge from Ugarte on Mikel Merino, starting for the first time at this World Cup. Llorente, and into the area. Oh, Merino was in the centre, unable to get to the ball. Muslera has it.
2: Well, the space was created by brilliance. He doesn't even have to touch the ball, Lamine Yamal. Just his awareness of where the opposition are and where the space is allows Llorente the time and space for the cross. It's well marshalled in the end.
0: And so we have reached the midway point of the first half here in Guadalajara. We go into the hydration break. Spain making most of the running. Uruguay trying to cling to life at the FIFA World Cup.
3: FIFA World.
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0: And welcome back to Guadalajara. Derek Ray and Rob Green with you. Final night of action in this group. And of course, you don't really want to be playing Argentina in the knockout stages, but well, that is the prize, if you want to call it that, for the team finishing second in this group, Rob.
1: Yeah, well, I think at the minute, Uruguay, snap your hands off all that, because that'd involve an incredible result here, and we've seen what we were expecting, really. Attempts on target, corners, possession, all massively in favour of Spain.
0: Many of the Spanish greats are here, including Carles Puyol. Emilio Butragueño is here as well. Man who scored four goals in one World Cup match on Mexican soil back in 1986. It was against Denmark. I know Peter Schmeichel didn't want me to make reference to that, but we've done it already. 40 years ago, Spain actually played here in Guadalajara against Brazil in the group stage, and a much talked about moment to this day. Michel shooting from long range, hit the underside of the bar, looked as though it crossed the line, but it wasn't given as a goal. Even Brazilian TV reconstructed it and decided, yeah, that was a goal.
1: No VAR.
0: No VAR. No goal line technology in those days. Oh, effective play there by Valverde, and space to run into, and Nunez doing his best to flick it across the penalty area. Well, that was an encouraging moment for Uruguay. Maxi Araujo. Well, losing the ball, losing it to Lamine Yamal. Here's Baena. He's being watched by Cáceres. Baena, by the way, is a player who I think we have to talk about, because he does have a bit of history with Valverde, going back a few years. Plenty of articles about that in the Spanish press and the run-up to this game. Ugarte. Here is Cáceres. Once again with Ugarte. As Marino getting high up, as Spain look for a potential pressing moment. Darwin Núñez. Well, this is very much his sort of game. He can steady himself, but comfortable there for Unai Simon.
1: Couple of moments of promise. Actually winning the ball back from slow play from Spain, and Darwin Núñez in the middle of both of them. This was the one he won the ball, but the one before, you're feeling when he dumped it, it was either brilliant play if there was a player behind him,
0: yeah,
1: or take the shot yourself. Centre forward in the World Cup, get in there and score.
0: Tomorrow on our channels, Group L concludes. Panama against England on Fox, Croatia versus Ghana on FS1. Coverage starting at 4 p.m. Eastern. That's 1 p.m. Pacific. Pedri for Cucurella. Rodri, midfield fulcrum. And Laporte all the way back to Unai Simon. has been a favourite of Luis de la Fuente for a while. Wasn't always the case at youth level. Seemed to have doubts about him.
1: Yeah, stuck with him. Nice him on. They've got two fantastic goalkeepers on the bench. Arsenal's David Rare and Barcelona's Garcia. The argument is possibly the third best goalkeeper out of the three. But De La Fuente sees what he sees and sees his abilities playing out from the back. The way that they play, the structure they play.
0: Notice that Uruguay have four stars on the shirt. Two World Cup triumphs, two before there was a World Cup. Now across, this time Bentancur. The timing just that little bit off with Maxi Araujo waiting inside the area.
1: Pedri and Marc Cucurella just having a long chat out on his left-hand side, just trying to work it out, because that's three attacks down here. You can see Cucurella getting left for dust, really, in the play. Not for the first time. And they're just thinking whether they might need a readjustment down this left-hand side for Spain in a defensive capacity.
0: Uruguay 0, Spain 0. Uruguay, the original World Cup winners, as I mentioned. World champions before there was a World Cup. By virtue of winning the Olympics and recognised, organised by FIFA back then. Of course, they're due to be hosting the opening game come the next World Cup. It's going to be a multi-country affair with Spain figuring very prominently. Canobio and Baena with the illegal challenge there. Alex Baena, the culprit.
1: Well, this is an opportunity we talked of before, saying get the cross in, get your big men in there. You've got Nunez, you've got the two centre-halves coming up, Oliveira and Caceres. Just get it in the box. They played it short last time.
0: Marcelo Bielsa usually has something to say.
1: Still on his bucket, though.
0: Why not? As long as it's comfortable. Maxi Araujo. Unai Simón couldn't take it cleanly. Canobio's there. Shuffle of feet. Canobio. Oh, stabbed away by Laporte. Goes up for the header. And here's Baena. And Lamine Yamal was nearly there for him. Sanabria was covering. Oyarzabal. No joy for Mikel Oyarzabal. Spain have it again. And Rodri this time for Cucurella.
1: Unai Simón again coming a long way for the ball. Not getting it cleanly. That's twice now. That's what he's saying about getting it in there. He's thrown as much doubt for the Spanish team as the Uruguayan players are in there at the moment.
0: Rodri. Laporte. See that block in place for Uruguay. Alex Baena and Oyarzabal attempting to get the touch on the ball. And quickly forward, Muslera, Nunez, but foiled by Kubasi. And that was cool defending.
1: Yeah, very good. He's very used to that at Barcelona, dealing with long balls and playing with such a high line. He's probably having a nice time here playing with Spain, other than that high press and chaos football that they do there.
0: Spain, who've based themselves in Chattanooga, Tennessee, throughout the group stage, their home away from home. Uruguay, based here in Mexico, Playa del Carmen. Lamine Yamal doing it on his own. Sanabria, credit to him. Read it well enough, executed the challenge. Cucurella, but there's rarely much let up against Spain. Pedri. Still that debate, is he more effective sitting a bit deeper or higher up? such a talented player. Remember when we covered him back in season 2020-21, he took part in 73 games for club and country. That included the Olympics.
1: It's a lot easier to play in games when you've got the ball most of the time.
0: Certainly is.
1: Still, 73 is immense.
0: I mean, Yamal just broke down there for La Roja. And here's Darwin Núñez with Araujo just in front of him. Slowing it down, Núñez. Maxi Araujo. Notice that Ugarte again has just dropped in there next to Matias Oliveira.
1: They've not really got any options. You can see he's sort of looking and looking for more options in forwards, and it's all well and good having your centre midfielder drop into the back line, but if you've not got the passes there.
0: Maxi Araujo, a very confident gate, and shot taken on there by Bentancur. Oh, not quite. Typical from that position.
1: But it's been better since the break in the game that Uruguay have just offered more of a threat. Got bodies forward that time. I'm not sure Bentancur had the right decision to take that shot on, but if you don't buy a ticket.
0: Yeah, no chance of winning the raffle. No goals here. No goals in Houston, Texas either. Cape Verde against Saudi Arabia. Marcelo Bielsa and Uruguay facing something of a high wire act on the last night in this group. We'll continue to show you the live table. That's how it looks. Spain would be heading out west. Were they to win the group? Uruguay at the moment in position to face Argentina in Miami. Shades of 1986. And what was the round of 16 then? We have a round of 32 nowadays.
1: She's saying, we're looking at stage posters in the game and markers in the game, and I think it was just a good time for that drinks break for Uruguay. Just getting a little bit more joy, a little bit more space.
0: Canobio eventually up a cul-de-sac. Cubarsí. Laporte. Spain, the World Cup winners back in 2010. Shouldn't forget that only scored 8 goals in that entire tournament, yet were crowned world champions. 4 in their last game here against Saudi Arabia. Maxi Araujo. And patrolling that sector of the pitch was Pedri for Spain. Now they try to circulate it. Marcos Llorente. Many expected that Pedro Porro would keep his place at right back. Didn't work out that way. Return to the lineup for Llorente. Now, Darwin Núñez from inside his own half. Looked as though the action might stop anyway with Oyarzabal on the ground.
1: Well, Núñez has not scored many, 2 since Christmas, and you're thinking scoring from your own half would be take some doing to get back into scoring form, but there's not been a lot of running in behind the centre-halves of Uruguay. Oliveira and Casera have been looking to step in on Oyarzabal. And there, they can do it and win the ball back. They're rough, they're rugged, they're aggressive. They can do that and do it fine. And just wondering whether
2: whether Spain need to ask a different question. You're saying about willingness to lose the ball and throw it forward a bit. Maybe Marino up alongside him, a couple of long balls into him will escape the buffeting of Alathabal. Thinking for Bentancur from there, he's talking 35 yards. It's going to be something spectacular, isn't it? But that's the state of the game. They've shown that replay three times now. I think that's where how tight and tetchy this game is.
0: It's not a game so far rich in chances. Oyarzabal just asking the question, what's going to happen now? As he talks it over with Juan Calderon, the fourth official, man from Costa Rica. And of course, you have to go off for a minute now. It's not best pleased, Oyarzabal. Those are the laws. Ugarte tried to put on the shift. And, well, see if play is stopped again here. Still, Oyarzabal waits. And another man down. Spain carry on. Lamine Yamal. It's Marino helping him out. Marcos Llorente. And, oh, it's Muslera with a bad blunder. Oh, that is not very good goalkeeping. Alex Baena wheels away. Muslera has just

0: take the lead. It's not what Uruguay needed.
1: Well, Baena and Spain celebrate, but it's a gift. It's a nightmare for Muslera. It's just bounced in front of him as he goes down. He's just misread that bounce. It's not a particularly strong shot. Just that little skip off the surface. He's going backwards, and what you watch his body shape there. He goes to go backwards, and it's over the top of his left hand. Right hand gets behind his left. It's not clean. And from there, you can see the body shape of him. If you're going backwards, then the ball's going to continue going forwards. There's not enough force in the ball to make the save, and Uruguay now, after handing another goal over in this World Cup, you feel need a miracle to get through to the knockout phases.
0: Yeah, 2 points is not going to do it. Oyarzabal celebrating from the touchline, and Uruguay were actually down to 10 at the time. We made reference to that in commentary. And in fact, the stretcher has been called for here. Luis de la Fuente celebrating. Didn't see a celebration from King Felipe, who is here being his best diplomatic self. There was no foul in the build-up. Just a case of the leg being twisted, I think. See if we can pick it up. Ugarte there.
2: And then over on the halfway line, I mean, it's innocuous at best, isn't it? There's more bad news for Uruguay.
0: Well, when it rains, it pours. On the live table, Cape Verde are currently going through to meet Argentina. And that would not be enough for Uruguay with 2 points. And face another early elimination. So the substitution forthcoming here. Ugarte bidding goodbye to the match. Nicolas de la Cruz at the ready for Uruguay.
2: He's more of an attacking midfielder. See, looking at Bentancur dropping into that defensive midfielder role on the ball now. Loves to play on the half turn, get turns towards goal. He's capable of a little bit of magic, but I think there's going to have to be something spectacular now.
0: Well, Spain, after the little hiccup on match day one against Cape Verde, back on track. Got to have 8 added minutes at the end of the half. Reminder that we'll have a Visa halftime show coming up with Rebecca Lowe, Thierry Henry, Zlatan Ibrahimovic and Alexi Lalas in the studio. Kubarsi, but offside flag had already been raised by Curry Parker.
2: It'll be interesting to hear from the guys in the studio, see how they feel Uruguay can get back into this, because other than the odd error from Unai Simon, it feels like it's been fairly routine for Spain, and the threat of errors in their own game is far greater than anything that might undo them. As with the mistake from Muslera, it's happened time and again in the 3 games that they've played so far.
0: Sanabria's pass. Bentancur just stepping into that central position, that deeper position where Ugarte had been. So they went into build-up mode. Ugarte no longer part of the equation. Pedri and De La Cruz. And Pedri for Cucurella, and Pedri was bundled to the ground by Canovio of Fluminense, Brazilian club, Rio club Fluminense, we saw at the FIFA Club World Cup last year. This Wednesday, July the 1st, the USA taking on Bosnia-Herzegovina in their round of 32 match. On an occasion that promises to be coverage 6 p.m. Eastern, 3 p.m. Pacific on Fox. Maxi Araujo trying to get Sanabria moving. It was Darwin Nunez in the middle of the penalty area. They couldn't quite find him, and Llorente away. And added time at the end of the first half here in Guadalajara. This majestic stadium, capacity around 45,000. The third place rankings, and that's the current situation. And Uruguay nowhere to be found. Something that we'll no doubt be coming back to. Right now, Uruguay are heading out of the competition.
2: They've barely threatened, have they, in this afternoon's game, this evening's game. Barely thrown a glove in the fight. And you're just feeling that they've got to go for it at some point. It's been conservative from Uruguay. And when is Bielsa going to throw the kitchen sink at it?
0: All of a sudden they spring into attacking life here. Spain, Oyarzabal, who's competing for it. Goal kick is the outcome. Baena with the shot that Muslera was unable to deal with. The rest is history. And that's

0: Peru and Paraguay, of course Paraguay are here at the World Cup and through to the knockout stages. Cubarsí along the touchline, trying to find Lamine Yamal, and we wait with interest to see how many minutes Lamine Yamal will be given in this match.
1: We talked of Uruguay's qualification, and Bielsa is very much a boom or bust manager. It seems to hit the straps or it all goes horribly wrong. It feels like building up to this tournament, it has started to dry up, started to slow, and now he's have the fruition of that. This is a last chance, and you suggest crossing it as close as you can to Unai Simon, get another ball into Claudio's judgment, something where you might get the rebound, a knockdown, and get a lifeline in this game.
0: Foul was by Marino. Maxi Araujo, and it will be a throw for the Uruguayans as the light dims on this first half here in Guadalajara. Varela taking that throw. Well, no free kick forthcoming. Protestations from Bentancur. Cucurella. Rodri giving it to Unai Simon, doing the distributing. That's Bentancur. Maxi Araujo. Llorente was on high alert, left there by Maxi Araujo, and inside the area, Darwin Núñez. And he reached out, almost trying to poke it past Unai Simon.
1: And it's Laporte, he's offside, potentially. Laporte with the challenge, celebrates it. Brilliant intervention. Cushion the ball back to Simon to make the save. But when they win the ball back in the attacking third, they actually get more chance and just an opening there. They haven't had that as much as they'd like in this half.
0: Was Laporte who put in the challenge just seconds ago for Spain. Oyarzabal back to the aforementioned Emerick Laporte. Oyarzabal. And from a long way out, let's fly. And that is going to be it for the first half. Complaints here from Oyarzabal. I thought it took a little touch. Alex Baena with the shot that Muslera was unable to deal with properly. And Spain in front at the break against Uruguay.
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1: 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Brad, is it just as simple as a Muslera howler is the difference between these two teams right now?
2: Yeah, I think so. I mean, you can see that Spain is a cut above. Uruguay's putting everything they can into this one. The first 10, 15 minutes, though, they were bright. A bright start. Araujo was off to the races on that left-hand side, creating opportunities, chances. He's really been the only dangerous player. But then on the flip side, you have the opposite side of him. Canobio is defending all the way and making a back five. Right. You can't win this game defending in five or six for Uruguay. You have to get numbers forward and in the box. And when they did get numbers forward and the cross comes in from the left or right, there's only one runner in the box because they're so concerned on the flip side for the attack for Spain, specifically Yamal. On Spain's right-hand side. It's been a tough one for me, but it's interesting because Spain has a majority of the fouls, 7-3. For them, it's about disrupting Uruguay now.
1: Yeah.
2: And that will be the MO for the remainder of this one. Take the sting out of the game. Overall, Spain, the better side, you can see technically ideas, and Uruguay, pure brute force, power, playing out of some situations, a couple shots from distance, but just not enough in that first half.
3: Yeah, Spain looks very comfortable with the 1-0 lead. They looked comfortable, and it was 0-0 as well. They know what they can do. They can kind of flip a switch. Brad is right. There's been as many as six across the 18 getting their numbers set deep, and as many as 11 in the defensive third. And then they've had some really good quality crosses, though, right? Benders where they forcing Spain to defenders to face their goalkeeper, right? And Simone in goal has looked a little shaky, right? By the way, so he's come out for a couple of balls. So Spain looks like they're in control. Uruguay's getting some chances. To Brad's point, they don't have numbers in the box, but we'll see. Hopefully the second half, the adjustments of getting a few more numbers forward will help them.
2: The key to the match for me was Uruguay eliminating the mistakes, and they go and shoot themselves in the foot again tonight.
3: Yeah.
2: And so for them, leaving this tournament, if it ends up this way, it'll be the tournament of what-ifs.
1: Yes.
2: Why did our wall not stand tall and take it in the face? In the second half of that game, they did against Cape Verde. One took it straight in the head. That's what you have to do in a big tournament. It's do or die. It's a game of inches. And so to have a howler tonight, yes, it takes a little hop, but goalkeeper at that level has to save that one, especially when you're 40 and you've seen it so many times before. That's a routine save. Disappointing.
1: Well, what does this mean for the entire table? Let's look right now, because Cape Verde and Saudi Arabia right now are tied 0-0. Spain is up 1-0 on Uruguay. So right now, Cape Verde is in second place in the group, and they would move on to the round of 32. How about that, gentlemen? Just a quick thought on, how special that would be, Pete.
3: Well, for their country. Yes. I mean, they're all celebrating that they've come this far.
1: Right.
3: Just to participate in the World Cup.
1: Now you're starting to dream, right?
3: Yeah, exactly. And I was reading some things about their fan base back home, just saying for them to be there, for them to represent our country, to get some eyeballs on our country, to the fact that we know how many people-ish live there, right? 500,000-ish. So I think it's been wonderful. But if they get a chance to go forward, I think the American people will adopt them as well.
2: Yeah, for sure. And this is the first game where they've maintained possession of the ball. It's just shaded over 50% for Cape Verde. So they've now been able to implement their game on a team, not just sit back and launch a ball forward and play with athleticism and play with speed and power. Well, now they can get a taste of what it's like to maintain the ball in a big game scenario, because they're going to need that in the next round if they do advance, but also if they want a shot at even making more noise in this tournament.
1: Yep.
2: You have to have a combination of both, be able to play and be able to play out of pressure.
1: Yeah, let's get our keys to the second half coming up next. Spain and Uruguay, second 45 minutes coming soon. 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
1: Welcome back to iHeartRadio's coverage of the 2026 FIFA World Cup. My name's Anderson Hurst, joined by Brad Evans, Pete Fewing. 1-0 Spain over Uruguay after 45 minutes of action. In Group H, the other game, Cape Verde 0-0 versus Saudi Arabia. As of now, Cape Verde would qualify for the round of 32 in second place, not just as one of the third place teams, but in second place in this group. So pretty special for them if that were to continue. Let's look at this match, though, specifically. Let's get our keys to the second half. They are brought to you by Fox One. The excitement of the FIFA World Cup is now streaming live on Fox One, the official English streaming platform to catch every unforgettable moment. Fox One brings the action straight to your screen so you never miss a goal. Download Fox One and experience the FIFA World Cup live. Brad Evans, what are you looking at for the second half?
2: Yeah, well, Uruguay has to get a point out of this one, so they absolutely have to be flying from the start of this second half. But this is good for Spain. If they want to test themselves in a game that matters now against the team that their back is against the wall, in a good side against Uruguay. At the end of the day, it is a good side. But they're going to be under pressure. So the ability to play out of the back under pressure, connect your passes, Uruguay has to fly forward. They're going to be thinking counterattack, counterattack, counterattack.
3: Yeah, and to your point that you said at halftime and before the game, eliminate the mistakes, right? You cannot, that goal giving up Slera, that just crushes a team, right? But you certainly can't give up another one, because we've seen late goals at the very end of games that, you know, pull teams back to level. So getting numbers forward, very important. The quality of the crosses were terrific, just getting the numbers through the box, and then don't make any mistakes.
1: Let's take a quick thought for Cape Verde. I know we're not really watching the play-by-play on that game, but knowing where you are in the position, I'm sure maybe they're not following this in the locker room at halftime right now, that they know they're in second place now because Uruguay is down. Yeah, but you would think they are.
3: Yeah, yeah.
1: Do you play for the draw, and kind of risk the fact that Uruguay could come back and tie it up? Or, you know, kind of what do you do, Brad?
2: You take what the game gives you right at the end of the day. So if it gives you the opportunity to go forward, you go forward. If there's 40 yards of space, 40 yards of real estate, you have to take it. Because if you don't, you take your foot off the gas, that's where you get bit in this game. They're going to be flying in the second half and hopefully being in the right spots. Yes, a draw does them good right now, but who knows? Because they obviously know on the flip side that Uruguay has to press numbers forward to get a draw, and then it sees Cape Verde out of this one. So, yes, push forward, play for set pieces, and do what you do and do it well.
3: Yeah, play the game, but as it gets closer to the end, I'd start making more jerseys. jersey sales should go up if they advance to the round of 32. I don't know how many Cape Verde jerseys are out there, but they could double.
2: I got to get my hands on one.
1: Yeah, let's do it. All right, the second 45 in these two games coming up. You'll hear Uruguay versus Spain. 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

0: Welcome back to Guadalajara, and I'll tell you what, you don't often see this, do you? A change in goal at the break. Misery for Muslera. It was a terrible moment from his point of view, the concession of that goal. And on in his place has come Sergio Rochet, who featured at the last World Cup in Qatar for Uruguay. Well, I have a former World Cup goalkeeper next to me, Rob Green. What do you make of that, Rob?
1: Yeah, incredible move, really. And I think it's an admission of guilt from Bielsa to say, I shouldn't have played him. He made two mistakes in the previous two games. And this is a third of three for Muslera. And you just wonder whether it was all too much. And you feel that, realistically, should he have played? No. Should they have given themselves the best opportunity? Well, they needed to keep a clean sheet, you feel, to win this game. And that has already gone. So Bielsa's as much as fault as Muslera in this.
0: Now touching the ball as we speak, Rochet. Plays for Inter Porto Alegre in Brazil. And Darwin Nunez didn't mind that direct ball up towards him. Canobio looking to weave pretty patterns. Uruguay needs something pretty. The way this is going, a free kick will do nicely, and a yellow card to boot as he tries to whip up the Uruguayan fans here. Canobio. Baena getting credit for the goal earlier, letting it be known what he thought about this decision. Rob.
1: Yeah, just a little reach out of the arm. It's more the action than the actual impact in the promising position that they were in. And he just felt Nunez before take the shot on. It was set up perfectly to have a strike on goal on the volley. Didn't do it, but they go down more direct and ask more questions. It suits Nunez and Uruguay.
0: Maxi Araujo and Nicolas de la Cruz are the two players over the ball here for the Uruguayans. Well, they need inspiration. Was Araujo who fed it in. It's going to be a throw for Uruguay. And this is how it looks in Group H. Cape Verde in their first World Cup at the moment, on a collision course with Argentina, the world champions. Is that going to hold up? De La Cruz and Araujo bounced off Cubarsí. Flag had been raised anyway.
1: Yeah, they're looking to go more aggressive. You feel they're going to go more direct, and I think it suits them more. What it will do is leave themselves open a little bit more here for the counter. Spain holding bodies back right now, but when they do go forwards, transition is on.
0: Ugarte started the game for Uruguay, no longer involved. De La Cruz coming on for him. Rodri for Spain. Well, they hold the whip hand in the group now after dropping a couple of points on match day one, drawing with Cape Verde. Remarkable performance by Vozinha, their goalkeeper. Laporte varying things all the way up towards Baena, but there to collect was Rochet. Spain, the reigning European champions. That's their 13th successive World Cup. Last time they missed out was 1974. Well, the pressure was on there. Charge being led by Oyarzabal, Rochet, and Cáceres. The general direction of Nunez. Back the way, Cubarsí and Unai Simon, and here is Marcos Llorente.
1: You can
2: this is.
1: A lot more aggressive from Uruguay, isn't it? On the ball and off the ball. There is a lot more space as well like this.
0: Alex Baena. Marino. Just went to ground for a brief millisecond. Varela's pass. And Canobio, faced there by Cucurella. Needed to happen a bit faster. Varela again was over there helping out De La Cruz. And Valverde hasn't been in the game enough, I think it's fair to say. Llorente moved in that time for Spain. Lamine Yamal. And he was eventually stopped by Rodrigo Bentancur. Turned 29 yesterday. Man who plays for Spurs. Bentancur again. And Valverde. Valverde's pass. Maxi Araujo. De La Cruz. Overcooked it. He's looking for Canobio.
1: Canobio was holding the line. Didn't want to be offside. De La Cruz could see the opening and could see the shot that he could get. But it's been a bright second half. Start to the second half by Uruguay.
0: Marcelo Bielsa. Looking a bit pensive. Luis de la Fuente, a man at the Spain helm, and the perfect fit for this group of players. Don't forget, later on our channels, Group G concludes. New Zealand against Belgium on Fox, Egypt against Iran on FS1. That's coming up on Fox and FS1. We've seen quite a bit of Belgium so far. We have. They have disappointed.
1: You can say that again, yeah.
0: Room for improvement there. Cucurella. The play does continue. Pedri had just dropped back now. It's turned out of play. Pedri still down.
1: Just got caught, but Canobio's been the one to press, to instigate the press down from this left-hand side. He's been looking to rile the troops, rile the Spanish players. He's just been warned, saying that's enough. You've had four. Fifth will mean a booking.
0: Yeah, just a verbal rebuke. He's given one in the first half as well. Cubarsí for Llorente. This is what Spain do. They know how to take the oxygen away from their opponents.
1: Yeah, and you said there's less tiki-taka style football from Spain than their famous predecessors, but they do know how to do it as well. It is in their DNA to keep the ball, to keep playing, to keep passing.
0: Oh, you might have heard the cry of anguish there. And Sanabria shown the yellow card, went in on Lamine Yamal and has paid the price.
1: Yeah, they're trying as much as they might to really get under the Spanish skin and get pressing and be nasty and ugly, and that one's just late on top of the foot. And I feel that they've had instructions to go out and really assert themselves. I'm not sure they're getting it quite right.
0: Juan Manuel Sanabria. So name taken by Ismael Elfad. Rochet in goal now for Uruguay after Muslera suffered through a moment he would love to be able to forget.
1: I'm sure he'd appreciate sitting in the dressing room watching that being replayed, but I think his brain's been fried, really, by the decision-making, by the errors. He just needed someone with a fresh mind to come in, but it's, you feel 45 minutes too late for Uruguay.
0: This is the 36th international appearance for Rochet. Lamine Yamal still out there, increasing his minutes game by game. And Marcos Llorente, and I get back to Unai Simon. It's already his fourth major international tournament. His goalkeeper for Spain, Bentancur and Valverde. Maxi Araujo went down, play continued with Nunez and then De La Cruz. And now, after the fact, the free kick is given. Ismael Elfath just let it flow for a second or two longer, Rob.
1: Yeah, and it's good refereeing initially to let the game play on. But then if he's thinking it's a foul, thinking it's a high foot from there, just withdraws it, doesn't he? Yeah, it's good refereeing. You're thinking maybe it's a booking, but no.
0: Spain closing in on victory in the group. De La Cruz. Somebody was trying. Oliveira had made his way up for the set play. Oliveira, the defender. And still 0-0 in the other game in the group. That's on FS1. And substitution time here for Uruguay. And, well, Valverde hasn't really impressed in this game. And on comes Federico Viñas. Well, they have been starting with him. Striker. See if he can add something different.
1: It's just a change of shape. It's a 4-2-3-1 now. He's gone in as the number 10. It's almost pretty much a 4-4-2. Viñas, he's a big, burly centre forward. Makes his presence felt. This is it. You still think for Uruguay, they got the two main strikers on. They've got them. They've gone to go aggressive. I'm not sure they can do much else from this point onwards to change it.
0: It's a bit of a slack free kick from Laporte, but no damage done. And Unai Simon for Spain up towards Baena, whose goal represents the difference. That certainly was a very bad mistake by Muslera. Let's see if Spain can trouble Oliveira and company. Well, it's been a running theme, players going to ground. We have another one here, Alex Baena. He's just trying to locate the transgressor, Ismael Elfath. And you'll see here Varela against Alex Baena.
1: A little alarm across the face. And the beauty of those sorts of things is only he can tell you whether he meant it or not. I'm sure he'd say he wouldn't.
0: Of course. Spain are going to make a couple of changes at this juncture. Dani Olmo coming on, and also Fabian Ruiz. That's quite the luxury to have in reserve, isn't it? Lamine Yamal with it. All the way back to Unai Simon off the boot of Pedri that time. Maxi Araujo couldn't keep it for Uruguay. Truth of the matter is it has been a challenge for the Uruguayans to maintain possession of the ball. That's this top class Spain team. Another errant challenge, Bentancur.
1: He's a lucky boy with that one. That was just late. North London rivals going at it together.
0: Yeah, Spurs versus Arsenal there. And now for the personnel changes. And Pedri is trotting off. to be replaced by Fabian Ruiz, Champions League winner with PSG. And Dani Olmo is on as well. So Marino will be a spectator the rest of the way. Oh, and that didn't go to plan at all. De La Cruz, it wasn't the ideal touch from Maxi Araujo. So he made his way through the middle.
1: That's poor, isn't it? Just came at him a bit too quick, but in those areas you've just got to get it spot on, and he didn't. Spain just having to readjust a little bit. Two of the three midfielders have gone off and come back on. It's possibly a bit more fluid now, Olmo and Ruiz.
0: Oyarzabal. And Rochette. Scan the QR code on the screen to vote for the Michelob Ultra Superior Player of the Match. Spain poised to go through comfortably. Now can they go into construction mode here? La Roja. Oyarzabal tight by the touchline. And a throw it'll be for Uruguay. So Spain as group winners will be in LA to face the runners-up in the Argentina group. So you're looking at Austria perhaps, or Algeria. Maxi Araujo is never going to win the free kick there. Protest though he might. And here's Cucurella. It's been a controlled performance this by Spain.
1: Yeah, I was just thinking how many gears they've got and how many gears they've been playing him.
0: Oh yeah, that ball for Dani Olmo. Now goes down, was I think looking for that one. Big roar from the Spain fans around us. Nothing there, apparently.
1: It's bright from Olmo, isn't it? To give and go and just have that drive. And did, I think, referee Ismael Elfat just realised he was running into a dead end a bit. Oh, there's a step across from Oliveira, and you're feeling that was enough to give a free kick.
0: It was just outside the penalty area. Cucurella went storming in. Fine piece of ball winning. Lamine Yamal. Well, that's his trademark move, and Dani Olmo, well, sadly from his point of view, lacking in the finishing department after marvellous work by Lamine Yamal.
1: Well, it's a lot more open, and it's intelligent play from Lamine Yamal. And just watch Olmo in the centre of the pitch. He's getting yards of space. He's asking for it. But the pass is just bobbled into him. It's not a flat, crisp pass. This would be a brilliant view for it. Just see how much, two, three bounces on there. So difficult to control for Olmo.
0: Rochette between the posts now. If you've recently joined us, didn't start the game for Uruguay. And a bad blunder by Muslera, who did begin in goal. Baena getting credit for the goal. That's the difference. Here's Nunez. Uruguay at the moment heading out of the World Cup. Maxi Araujo. That was played over with a bit of force. And appealing for the decision to go their way. Man who came on just a few minutes ago, Viñas.
1: This is, you feel a big moment. You saying, Derek, that Valverde hadn't been in the game much, had he? They needed to go for it at some point.
0: Lamine Yamal. Oyarzabal. Was Varela. Who did enough, defensively speaking.
1: Well, it's wide open now, isn't it? End to end.
0: Maxi Araujo. Llorente was backing off, and that is going to be relatively straightforward for Unai Simon. Once again, they had Oliveira all the way up the pitch.
1: Yeah, that's your centre-back, isn't it? Getting all the way up there on the touchline. But it's opened up. Uruguay are trying to press and trying to get man-to-man. They just can't do it. They're not physically capable of doing it. You feel it's a matter of time. They've had a couple of openings, Spain. You feel it's a matter of time before they make one count.
0: Time of the goal, 42 minutes. Alex Baena after the error by Muslera. Spain want to make another change. Jeremy Pino is at the ready. And Alex Baena has noticed that his number is up. Well, a World Cup goal, the end of the group stage for Baena. However, it's going to be remembered for what Muslera didn't do.
1: Yeah, I think the greater hand, pardon the pun, goes to Muslera than Baena. You got the shot away, good touch, good. Get your shot on target, you're not sure what's going to happen.
0: It's touched on by Oyarzabal. Went back in for it. Looking for the free kick. Well, can't quite get it out of his system. Mikel Oyarzabal. Moving towards the midway point of the second half. Hydration break coming up shortly. Uruguay need a goal. On the brink of elimination right now. Llorente patrolling that sector of the pitch, and Dani Olmo. Oh, nothing there. Sanabria, deep ball over, wasted ball. Ay, ay, ay. Well, not good enough, he knows it.
1: No, they've been pushing and pushing, and they've yet to have a shot on target.
0: And so now we will have another pause here in Guadalajara. A hydration break, and Spain continue to lead. A lot of toil from Uruguay, not enough in the way of magic. And this was far from magical from an Uruguayan angle. Muslera letting that in. It's the difference here.
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0: Uruguay, no, they have to step things up. That is a full moon. It's ended up being a beautiful evening here in Guadalajara. Well, the current equation has Spain winning the group and Uruguay heading home prematurely, as they did in Qatar in 2022. Look at the big disparity in terms of the passes completed. No change here. Sanabria making his way off. Substitution for Uruguay with Brian Rodriguez on. Man who plays here in Mexico for Club America. So if the scores stay as they are now, Spain and Cape Verde would progress from this group. Uruguay would be out. Haven't made enough noise at this World Cup so far, at any rate. Gonna have to increase the decibel level.
5: Rodriguez is a left winger by trade. Araujo is gonna drop into left back position. It's just two attack minded players now on the left hand side. They really gotta just force the issue. They have been in this second half trying, not with any great cutting edge.
0: Here is Rodriguez. Activity straight away for him. He's confronted by Marcos Llorente for Spain. Maxi Araujo. Brian Rodriguez. He's trying to find that pocket of space. Maybe overly ambitious in terms of how many players he was of a mind to take on. Lamine Yamal. Now that's poise for you. Impeccable play. Fabian Ruiz for Spain. Returning the favour to Lamine Yamal. Going one way, then the other. Well, the quick pull win there. And here's Dani Olmo. It was excellent work by Jeremy Pino.
5: Just couldn't find that final ball, Lamine Yamal. He's had a frustrating evening. He's cut a frustrated figure, and that's just added to it. Did everything and then just had every avenue closed down by the bank of blue shirts in front of him.
0: As it stands, Uruguay would be the highest FIFA ranked team eliminated at the 2026 FIFA World Cup. Number 16 in the world, the third place rankings. To have a look at them again, you can see Bosnia and Herzegovina up there in third. They'll be the USA's next opponents. Marcos Llorente. Oh, and was dicing with a bit of danger there, but to his credit, was able to move back in. Dani Olmo, oh, that's glorious. That's wonderful football. No. Shame about the pass, however. And Dani Olmo
5: sums up the evening a bit, really, for both teams in an attacking sense. The goal's come from a mistake. There's been very little football that's been succinct and perfect between teammates.
0: Well, two football countries who simply ooze history. Two of the eight total World Cup winners on the same pitch for only the third time at the tournament proper. Marcos Llorente. Lamine Yamal. Araujo dropping back to become the defender for the Uruguayans. Fabian Ruiz, misplaced pass, and then the foul on the part of Rodri.
5: We've seen a lot of that. You just feel it needs one team, more likely Spain than Uruguay, to get one right, to get it all put together, get all the ducks in a row and have these moments of magic from Olmo and Lamine Yamal put together and create a clear opening, but it's just not quite happened for them.
0: Don't forget, tomorrow on our Fox channels, Group L concluding, Panama versus England. That's on Fox, and Croatia against Ghana on FS1. Coverage from 4 p.m. Eastern, 1 p.m. Pacific. Rodriguez was dragging Llorente with him. A mere bagatelle there for Marcos Llorente. Challenge came in from Bentancur. Spain are going to introduce Ferran Torres and Nico Williams. Next stoppage in play. That will occur. Kubasi. Laporte. And striding out of his defensive position. Dani Olmo has completely taken out there. Foul was by Oliveira. So that is all for Lamine Yamal as well as for Oyarzabal. 75 minutes given to the cause. And Nico Williams on. Ferran Torres on. Plenty of attacking riches in this Spain squad, Rob.
5: Yeah, just showing what they can utilise. What De La Fuente has on his bench as reserve. Pino's come out to his right-hand side. Nico Williams has gone to his more favoured left-hand side at the top with Ferran Torres in between. And if plan A doesn't work, then move to plan B and C and D. And I think they're on plan D now.
0: Remember, everything is still hanging in the balance in terms of the group and the equation. Laporte there has just been helped back up onto his feet. I think he's going to be okay. We often say one goal can change everything. If Saudi Arabia were to find that goal in Houston, all of a sudden they would be looking at facing Argentina, shades of 4 years ago. And they beat Messi and company in the opening game. And there is Rodri. Well, it's not all that thrilled, was he?
5: No, it's all got scrappy and tetchy and broken up in terms of a game now. And Rodri unhappy with that challenge. He made a good challenge. That was a good tackle in there, but just how the game's rolling at the moment.
0: Well, I suppose Uruguay have got to look at it from the point of view that they are still in this. It is a massive ask against a team of Spain's composure and quality. Well, they got late in the game, it's not over for Uruguay.
5: No, they've got to keep the belief that they're going to get one chance. No matter how badly a team can play in a game, they'll invariably get a chance in the game. They've got to keep the belief that they'll get that chance and utilise it and capitalise, and that'll be enough, they hope.
0: De La Cruz, Rodriguez missed out. De La Cruz, oh, the offside flag has gone up against Canovio.
5: Yeah, not for the first time tonight. He just drifts offside and he's waiting for it the first time, and then it comes to him the second time, and you can see his frustration because he's expecting it there when he had the space, not the second time round. And he's frustrated. I think all Uruguayans are frustrated.
0: As Ferran Torres is trying to shield it, De La Cruz for Uruguay. Darwin Nunez in hot pursuit of the ball, but Unai Simon there to collect for Spain.
5: Really well read. That's a really good run from Nunez. And they're open now.
0: Cucurella. Nico Williams. Rodri. And I think he knew what he was doing. Always going to be a free kick.
5: Just got it wrong and he was a disappointed player, trudging back at the minute. Not sure anybody on the pitch will turn around and say they've had a good game tonight. It's been disjointed across the board.
0: Yeah, it has not been a work of art, this football match, full stop. All the way up there by Orochen for Uruguay. Guillermo Varela. Vastly experienced defender. Darwin Núñez. Well, couldn't make any headway, De La Cruz. Now, what sort of ball will this end up being? There is the answer. Not troubling Unai Simón in the slightest off the boot of Canovio.
5: Time and time again, when they got in those areas, they just let themselves down.
0: Now Spain in pole position. Lamine Yamal now looking on from the bench. 75 minutes in this match, so building up his minutes. And after the injury that slowed him down at the end of the Spanish league season. Now this Wednesday, that's the 1st of July, it'll be the USA against Bosnia-Herzegovina in their round of 32 match coverage from 6 p.m. Eastern, 3 p.m. Pacific. That's on Fox. USA winning their group. Rodriguez was asking a lot of Brian Rodriguez. He continues to go to work. That was against Jeremy Pino. Llorente trying to stick to his task. Oliveira and Unai Simón had to be absolutely sure.
5: Well, it's a cross from Oliveira. He doesn't mean to hit this near post at all. Just tries to feel it in across the goalkeeper to his left. He's outstretched and inadvertently gets it in at the near post.
0: Over it comes, Uruguay, as things stand, heading out of the World Cup. Bentancur, and it wasn't quite right, and they had Oliveira in there.
5: Just feeling that Uruguay, the more this game goes on, the more disjointed it is. They might just get one chance. They might just get one opening. You can't see how, but they might.
0: So Rochet, again, missing out the midfield area. Cucurella was there to nod it down. Time is of the essence for Uruguay. One of the great World Cup countries. Original winners, original hosts. Set to host the opening game come the next edition of the World Cup in 2030 with Spain, Portugal and Morocco, the co-hosts. We will be starting that tournament in South America to mark the centenary. It all began back in 1930. Laporte for Spain. Cubarsí. With Cucurella, Aymeric Laporte, long-time Manchester City player before moving back to Athletic Club de Bilbao. 5.5 years with Manchester City.
5: You know you're getting old if I've played against you.
0: You're always going to see me young to me, Rob.
5: Not compared to these guys on the pitch, unfortunately.
0: Dani Olmo giving that one away. De La Cruz. And, oh, look at Unai Simón. Offside in any case. So it was all academic. Kyle Atkins, the American assistant referee, had the flag raised.
1: didn't quite hold his line, didn't quite, wasn't quite aware of where the defenders were. Game's drifting now. Uruguay need to keep the faith, need to keep belief that they're going to get this chance that we're talking about.
0: Slithering away from Uruguay. What can they pull out of the fire? Rodriguez with a spring in his step. Darwin Nunez. Nicolas de la Cruz. And Unai Simon there to get his gloves on the ball.
1: Well, it's a shot on target. It's taken them 85 minutes. Relatively comfortable for Simon, had him scrambling. He's got a little bit of dip. See it drop, and that's why he takes the measure of just letting it bounce. But someone willing to take a shot on, do something different.
0: Jeremy Pino. Bentancourt did his best to put him off. Play continues. Advantage was with Spain anyway. Jeremy Pino down. Ismael Elfat just had a look over his shoulder. Spain still have custody of the ball, and that's been the story for large slices of this game. Kubasi forward that time. And, oh, what a wonderful chance off the top of the crossbar off the boot of Ferran Torres. Boah!
1: Well, he should have sealed it. Brilliant movement, brilliant play. Saying it's going to be one moment that opens it up. He does it himself, and he opens his body up to give Rochette the eyes. So Rochette goes down to his left, and he puts it to the goalkeeper's right and just doesn't keep it down.

0: What can they do about that? Spain have control of the board in Group H. I'm being told here, Jeremy Pino, that he has to go off.
1: Well, he can't be subbed off because they've made the five subs. So he's got to come back on. I don't think he's overly happy physically. Well, they scored when they were down to 10 men last time in the first half.
0: If things stay as they are now, Spain would top the group. Cape Verde would finish second and would take on Argentina in Miami. Uruguay would be out of the World Cup. Cáceres with that pass to Oliveira. Maxi Araujo dropped back into the left-back spot in the closing phase of this game. De La Cruz wasn't a bad idea. Scanobio over there, Varela. Bentancur. The pressure all on Uruguay to make something positive happen. Now, Jeremy Pino returns.
1: They've got two big centre-forwards on the pitch. Got to throw it in from these wide positions now. Just get it in there, ask a question.
0: Varela. It's been a pretty well-drilled Spain defence. And Cáceres. A switch of play for Rodriguez. Cucurella is standing guard against Canobio. Laporte, here's Nunez with a back flick. Laporte again, and then that coming together. Well, the whistle of referee Ismael Elfar, and the Uruguayans are incensed. Viñas down. It's gone Spain's way.
1: Yeah, it was desperation. Interest is here, Mark Clattenburg's view.
0: Yeah, let's bring in Mark Clattenburg, Mark.
2: What happens is the Spanish forward, Almor, he comes in and he gets in front of the Uruguay attacker. And it's actually the Uruguay attacker that makes contact with the Spanish player. And therefore, this will not be a penalty kick.
0: Thank you for your swift intervention there, Mark. American referee here, Ismael Elfath. Moroccan born, but he's been based in the Austin, Texas area for a long time now, about 25 years. Five added minutes being confirmed over the PA system here in Guadalajara. And it's a game that, to be honest, has only fleetingly sparked into life. Rochet and Nunez heading us on through to Unai Simon. Well, Spain are nearly there. Group stage didn't begin brilliantly for them, but making amends, matches 2 and 3, Uruguay on the verge of being eliminated.
1: To say that probably isn't this result for Uruguay that has sent them out. The mistakes that have been made, individual errors within games, has been the bit that has cost them.
0: Marcos Llorente stabbed that one away. It's with Rodriguez. Dani Olmo all the way up there, but here's Varela. Just though he was betwixt and between the thought process, Nico Williams taken out there, had to be a yellow card. De La Cruz and had something to say to Williams, and Tepper's really getting frayed now. Canobio involved as well.
1: Nico Williams just needs to calm it down. De La Cruz makes the foul, yes.

0: It's a foul. It's a yellow card, and rightly so. He's probably not going to be playing any more football in this tournament. Nico Williams is. Spain need him, and you feel you just got to keep your tempers in for these last few minutes.
1: Confirmation of the booking for Nicolas de la Cruz. Came on earlier, indeed, in the first half for the injured Manuel Ugarte. And Spain just trying to make sure that they record a second successive win. Nico Williams and Bentancur. It is going to be an Uruguay throw-in. Varela has a bit of chasing to do. Have to be quick about this. Marcelo Bielsa's team. This was certainly not the grand plan in this group. I think many looked at the group and thought should be comfortable for Spain and Uruguay. Mishaps from both, more from Uruguay.
0: You're off.
1: And another one, another challenge comes in red this time. Canobio given his marching orders, and you just felt something like that was in the air. Overly fiery. And Uruguay look as though they're going to make an early World Cup exit as Canobio jogs off the pitch as a result of this.
0: Yeah, straight legs, and it caps off a miserable tournament for Uruguay. It's absolutely reckless. Mark.
1: Yeah, let's bring in Mark Clattenburg.
2: Yeah, this challenge is a very poor challenge. You could feel it building. There was a lot of challenges happening before, and what he does is he comes sliding in, his foot's over the top of the ball, and therefore this is a straight red card, and this is for VAR will not get involved in this. You can see tempers are fraying as well.
1: We've just been joined by viewers on FS1. No scoring in the other game in the group. And a red card there for Canobio to make matters worse for Uruguay. And he can't quite digest what has just transpired, but that open cell challenge, meaning that Canobio is finished. And Uruguay are almost out of the competition, officially speaking. Ferran Torres. Well, Maxi Araujo just hurling it to Rochette. This is it for Uruguay. Got to make this moment count or face the consequences. Twice World Cup winners, 1930 and again in 1950. Spain and Cape Verde stand to go through from this group. And with that, we can say it without any fear of contradiction. Spain win the group. Uruguay go home. Didn't quite have enough in their repertoire. Alex Bayenat getting credit for the goal, but a mistake by Muslera. Spain 1-0 winners. Back to Rebecca.
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11: Wow. A result that I think when you were looking at this group, you were not expecting to see. Not with this specific game between Uruguay and Spain, but Cape Verde ends up moving on. We'll talk about them in a little bit. But 1-0, Spain beats Uruguay full-time. Alex Baye now with the goal in the 42nd minute. That is the difference between these two sides. Uruguay getting a red card late in the game. 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Anderson Hurst, Pete Fewing, Brad Evans with you guys as we break down this one. You know, it was just the goalkeeping error in the first half. That's a difference in the scoreline between these two teams. But more than that, Brad, it just seemed like Uruguay were out of answers to do anything offensively. What do you think?
12: Yeah, not a lot of oohs and ahs in this game. The one howler from Muslera, he gets subbed at halftime. Disappointing from Uruguay overall. The lack of chances created, the lack of urgency. Ball gets swung wide, the service going out for a goal kick. It just very uncharacteristic. And again, I ask questions of your manager at that point. But from Spain, what I liked about them in the second half, they defended in a block of five in the back, three in front of them. That's the way that they're going to have to play in the next round if they do go up 1-0. I like that they change, and I think that was a tactical decision. Let's play the way that we'll need to play in the next rounds, because they already knew that they were going to advance no matter what from this game.
11: Right.
12: So if we go up 1-0, we're going to defend like we would if we make it out of this and see if we can still create opportunities. Some questions around Spain, but I think it was they were a little bit skating through this one as well.
13: Yeah, Spain looked comfortable in the first half in the lineup on the front foot, and they looked comfortable in the second half, kind of holding their own. They never, even though Uruguay had some chances, Uruguay, they did not have a final product.
11: Right.
13: That was the unfortunate part. They did create a couple of chances, but they just didn't have the final product. Spain, very businesslike, and took care of it. And then I was disappointed with Uruguay at the end. Just being really erratic, some rash tackles, and they gave up on themselves by losing their composure.
11: Yeah. Oh, we'll come back and talk about Uruguay being out in a second. But in our next segment, let's talk about the big story of this group, and that's Cape Verde. Moving on to the round of 32 in their World Cup debut. Huge story. We'll get the thoughts of Pete Fewing, Brad Evans from that in just a second. 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
15: A quiet residential neighborhood erupts in chaos. Carmine Galante, the feared boss of the Bonanno crime family, lies dead, his cigar still clutched between his teeth.
16: Masked men walked into Joe and Mary's luncheonette in Brooklyn today and gunned down Carmine Galante, a man believed to be the most powerful mafia chieftain in the country.
15: The execution sent shockwaves through the criminal underworld and set the stage for one of the most pivotal criminal cases in New York City history. From the minds behind the acclaimed television series comes Law and Order: Criminal Justice System. This isn't a scripted drama. These are real stories told by the people who have lived them.
5: My father should have been a dead man.
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0: Welcome back to iHeartRadio's coverage of the 2026 FIFA World Cup. We're breaking down Spain's 1-0 win versus Uruguay, but also what that means for Group H. And Spain tops the group with this win. Uruguay had a chance to move on. If they even drew this game, they would technically have gone through in second place. But a goalkeeping error leaves the door open for, wait for it, Cape Verde. They are going through as the second place team in Group H to face Argentina.
1: The news gets better for Cape Verde.
0: Yeah.
1: Because they have a chance to get Lionel Messi's jersey.
0: Yeah. Maybe that is kind of what the big end goal is for a lot of the players
1: all,
0: at this
1: they're
0: point.
1: They're all doing rock, paper, scissors to see who gets it. Which I don't blame them. I'm so happy for those guys.
0: Yeah.
1: I love an underdog story. I'm not making fun of them. I'm really proud of them.
0: Yeah.
1: I think it's wonderful. And I hope they become the darlings. I hope we start seeing commercials in the next week or so about them on their journey.
0: I think they can give Argentina a game too. We saw them give Spain a game. Like, why could this be any different? They have the blueprint for their success.
2: Yeah, they do. They're riding on a high right now. But this is their miracle on ice. Whatever story
0: exactly.
2: You want to tell, it's the Cinderella story. And can they keep it going? I don't know. Any other opponent? Maybe. But
1: yeah.
2: I think at the next level, just the pressure gets ramped up.
0: Yeah.
2: But we said it in the first game. They're going to have the game of their life to get a result against Spain. And they did. And then they kept doing it further down the road. And I mean, it's
1: going to
2: be a great matchup. It's a great story regardless. But like you said, goalkeeper, 40 years old. And these guys these guys are having the time of their life. And it's a massive bonus to make it through to the next round. The farther you go, it's a serious money win for these players and countries as well.
1: That's wonderful. Yeah, and I think we're seeing his mother couldn't get in for the first game. She's there. You see her cheering. It's a feel-good story of this World Cup thus far.
0: Yeah, I think if you're looking for a team, maybe you're always the guy who roots for the Cinderella story in the NCAA tournament. This is your team right now. So
1: I cannot personally wager on sports.
0: You cannot.
1: As someone involved in the NCAA, but I'd put $10 on it. You can make $6 million.
2: Pull the reins back. He's going crazy.
0: All right, let's come back. Let's talk about who Cape Verde is taking the place of, and that's Uruguay. How disappointing was this tournament for them? They tie their first two games. They lose to Spain. Not just the way it happened. So many mistakes. And then, as Coach said at the first segment, just kind of disgracing themselves at the end of that game. We'll talk about that Uruguay situation coming up next. You're listening to the 2026 FIFA World Cup on iHeartRadio.
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0: Welcome back to iHeartRadio's coverage of the 2026 FIFA World Cup. My name is Anderson Hurst, joined by Pete Fewing, Brad Evans. Spain beat Uruguay 1-0. They topped the group. Cape Verde comes in second with their draw versus Saudi Arabia. Another 0-0 draw for them. They're not doing it with a bunch of goals, guys, but you just get results at this point, right? And then it ends up working itself out that Uruguay is out now of the FIFA World Cup with this loss today versus Spain. How disappointing are you? How disappointed are you in this result? Because I feel like when you were looking at this group ahead of time, it was a shoe-in that it would have been Spain and Uruguay that kind of get through the knockout stages.
1: You're number 16 in the FIFA rankings. You would think that they would advance, do better. They have a rich history. They have experience at a World Cup. I'll tell you, I just think that they didn't come in to win right away. I think they didn't have an intensity to them or a sharpness. I would say that's the big thing for me is today they did create some chances, but the final product, the final pass, getting, Brad said it at halftime, getting numbers inside the box, just not good enough, right? And maybe they assumed looking at their group with Cape Verde and Saudi Arabia that they would waltz right through, but it came up to bite them. And in a World Cup, you know, for a Cape Verde, for a Saudi Arabia, this is the biggest game in their history, right? So, literally, right?
0: Yeah.
1: And so they looked past this one and it bit them.
2: Yeah, I just think this was a disaster for them, and it'll be all over the press. You think here in the States, sports teams gets press, multiply it by 1,000 down in Uruguay. This is a huge, huge failure. The coach will get fired. They have to go in a different direction. The 4-3-3 did not work. They're going to have to rethink how this team wants to play. The problem is that he's stuck with it the entire tournament. You get two games where you don't get a result that you should, and then you keep doing the same thing. You're just beating a dead horse at that point. You have to start switching up things. You go out on an embarrassing note. It was just a disaster of a tournament for them. But you look at their previous two games leading up to this, a friendly against Algeria, tie 0-0, and a friendly against England, tie 1-1, 94th minute penalty for them. It's not like this Uruguay team was lighting it up before this tournament. I still think it's a manager issue. And we've seen it throughout the tournament. He has to have no molars left because he sat there and was grinding his teeth. He was doing the Pete Carroll the whole time, just grinding his teeth away, whether it was with gum or without. This tournament must have driven him nuts, his players nuts. Disappointing red card at the end and the inability to create high quality chances with the players you have on the field.
0: Yeah, mistakes as well, like individual mistakes from the goalkeeper that cost you two games, arguably, with his mistake against Saudi Arabia and against Cape Verde as well. And in this game, it cost you at least 3 points, if not more of them. It must be so frustrating because I don't even think I can think of any positives. And, you know, we've talked about the teams that have underperformed at this tournament. There's always a few. The big boys that I think you expected to be one of the favorites to win the tournament, I think have all come to perform at least on some level, maybe a little bit Spain, depending on how you view their first game. But Uruguay is an example of a team that I expected so much more from, and they have the talent to do it. And I thought they had the manager pedigree. Marcelo Bielsa is a very well-respected manager in world football, but for whatever reason, they just could not put it all together.
1: You know, we're watching the response of the players. They're distraught, right? They know everything Brad just said about the media, right?
0: Yeah.
1: Times 1,000 for the players coming back home. They will have felt like absolute failures with the expectation of the country and themselves.
2: Well, you see Darwin Nunez there, and he's trying to make himself cry, but he didn't break a sweat the entire 90 minutes. Mm. And when you're a player of that caliber that has performed in the Premier League, you have to demand the ball. And if you don't get it, you have to go get it to get yourself involved in the game. And he didn't do it. And he's got to be sitting there asking a lot of questions of what went wrong. And I think Uruguay had a tournament of they left a lot of what ifs on the field.
0: Yes.
2: And what if our wall had stood strong against Cape Verde? What if goalkeeper makes two errors? What if I just stayed on my line, let the play develop, make Cape Verde beat us? They didn't. They gave away that game. And then they gave away this match tonight. And disappointing, but also I'm going to go back to my manager quote because he just didn't do it for me on the sideline. I need someone on the sideline that's cheering me on. And if I am down and out, not just sitting on a bench watching me grinding your teeth, get up, inspire me, spur me on, give me something to hang on to, give me some hope.
0: Yeah, I compare it to the Ecuador coach, because they also have had a relatively underwhelming World Cup. But when they needed a win at the biggest time, they came back from 1-0 down versus Germany, and he's inspiring his team. Yeah. He's getting them ready to go, saying, don't forget about the first couple of games. We can still advance. And there was chances for Uruguay late in the game. It's not like Spain were, you know, playing them out of the park or anything like that. They had chances late on, but it just seemed like they had given up already. So I am with you on that, Brad.
1: Yeah, body language. You mentioned that he walked. We did that game together, and he walked straight off the field right after the game. And if you're a player, you see that, and he's given up on us, right? And he's kind of sometimes when everything speaks. So if a coach does something like that, he separates from his team.
0: Yeah,
1: that's not. I'm not the loser. You guys are the loser. I'm out of here.
0: Yeah, yeah.
1: That's tough.
2: Regardless, the coach has to take responsibility, yes, whether it is his fault or not. Yep. He's got to be the first one to stand up and 100%. Say that was on me. It's my choice in players. I make the team. Not walk off the field. That tells you, the player, that he doesn't believe in us.
1: That's it.
2: That nothing was his fault. It's all our fault.
0: Yeah, yeah. I completely agree. And I even look at someone like Federico Valverde, who I expected so much more. I expect him to boss games, and he got subbed out in the 70th minute in a must-win game. And that time to tell, and it wasn't necessarily wrong to even sub him out at that point. You don't have it, and so just very, very disappointing from them, especially at the end of the game, the way they kind of gooned it up at the very end, just because they were frustrated. So let's come back. Let's talk about Spain. You talked about their, you know, they win the group, they get through to the round of 32, but were they convincing? Are they still a favorite for you to win this? I think when you talk about the France, the Argentinas of the World Cup that have, you know, dominated it at this level, Spain was put on that level going into the tournament, but have they maybe dropped down a peg in terms of your expectations? We'll talk about that next. Coming up on the postgame show, you're listening to the 2026 FIFA World Cup on iHeartRadio.
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0: Welcome back to iHeartRadio's coverage of the 2026 FIFA World Cup. Anderson Hurst, Pete Fewing, Brad Evans with you. We're breaking down a 1-0 win for Spain over Uruguay. Cape Verde moves on in second place in the group. Uruguay is out. Spain does win the group. So I think in terms of results, that's kind of what everyone expected coming in. But they did it a little bit differently than people expected. They tied Cape Verde 0-0 in that first game. Obviously, a huge result for Cape Verde in their quest to move on to the round of 32. They did show the dominating Spain performance that we expected them in the second game, 4-0 versus Saudi Arabia. But then in this one, it felt like they were a little bit in just second gear the whole game. Didn't really kind of... Maybe it was by design as well, because they knew that they were already through. And the way Uruguay were playing, you weren't really going to expect much resistance from them. But I'm just curious what you guys think. How do you think of Spain after the group stage compared to where you thought they were going into it, Brad Evans?
2: Yeah, I still think they're a top quality side. There's no doubt about it. The quality of player on the pitch is maybe France is close, but I'm not sure that there's another team with that with the pure quality top to bottom. This team is bringing on Olmo and Torres off the bench. And when you can do that, you've got a real luxury. The one thing that they'll always have over just about any team in this tournament is possession of the ball. And that can win you a tournament, and it can certainly win you games early in this knockout stage. As teams get tired, they're going to start to make mistakes defensively, and that's not even with the ball, that's without the ball. So for them, possession is going to be key moving forward. As long as they do that, 600-700 passes a game, someone on the opposing defense is going to be out of position, and that's the team with midfielders that can pick you apart.
1: With their experience, they know how to turn it on. I don't think they've emerged like Brazil, Morocco, 1-1. Yeah. Then the next game, Brazil kind of said, okay, we're here now. We're going to raise our level. They haven't quite taken that step.
10: Agreed.
1: But again, I thought they were very comfortable today, even though they were giving away chances.
10: Good point.
1: They bent without breaking. They never looked out of sorts. And so you're right. They're loaded with talent. I mean, you look at the roster and all the clubs they represent. So I think they will get better. I think they might have gotten a little bit complacent, and this game, as well as, you know, beating Saudi Arabia, that was expected. Certainly tying Cape Verde was not expected. Right. I think they might have to lean on some of their leaders and raise it a notch.
0: Yeah, it's just worth pointing out, because I think you could still, you're not playing your best soccer at this point in the tournament. That's okay. You could still end up doing that in the group stage. So you get the result you need to get first place in the group, set yourself up for the best run to the final as possible. So I think
1: they haven't expended too much energy.
0: Yeah.
2: I think for Spain, though, it was a good test run, but they haven't been tested by a very, very good team. Yeah. That will come in the next probably two rounds, right? Round 16, quarterfinal.
0: Should be an interesting run to the final for them. We'll kind of keep evaluating them throughout the tournament. Let's come back. Let's preview our next match here on iHeartRadio's coverage of the 2026 FIFA World Cup.
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0: Welcome back to iHeartRadio's coverage of the 2026 FIFA World Cup. My name is Anderson Hurst. We have been breaking down the 1-0 win for Spain over Uruguay. Spain tops Group H. Uruguay ends up being knocked out of the tournament in just kind of embarrassing fashion with how everything was going. We'll come up and bring Egypt-Iran coming up next here on the 2026 FIFA World Cup on iHeartRadio.
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0: Well, it's our second game in another fantastic doubleheader here tonight, this time in Group G as Egypt play Iran in Seattle, with Egypt looking for top spot in the group with a win. And then Belgium playing New Zealand in Vancouver as the Red Devils look for their first win this World Cup. But the important part about these matches is that the first place in this group would be a possible round of 16 opponent for the United States if they were to win the match versus Bosnia and Herzegovina. Welcome into the 2026 FIFA World Cup on iHeartRadio. My name is Anderson Hurst. I am joined by former number one overall pick in the MLS, Steve Zakuani, and three-time national champion head coach Peter Fewing, as we take you all the way to kickoff, but in Seattle between Egypt and Iran. But before we preview this match, let's look at the earlier games today, starting with Group I, as France beat Norway 4-1 and Senegal beat Iraq 5-0, and they do secure a round of 32 qualifications. Steve Zakuani, what are your thoughts on that, on those first two games?
7: France are pretty good, so I'll say that.
0: Good analysis. I like that.
7: You know, I think, man, when you can look at a team where, you know, whether Mbappe or Dembele, it can be Doué. They've got so many attacking weapons, to be honest with you. And you get a game today where we forget sometimes Dembele won the Ballon d'Or.
0: Yeah.
7: You know, he's the Ballon d'Or. And to score a hat-trick, and the way he does it, left foot, right foot, it doesn't matter. France was my pick coming into it. I've not budged from that because of what I've seen today. I think they're a very, very strong team. And, you know, I'm a bit disappointed that Norway didn't go toe-to-toe.
0: Yeah.
7: I understand the rotation, but I wanted to see Haaland against Mbappe. But, yeah, Dembele was very, very good today.
8: I thought France was fantastic. And I agree with you. You know, Mbappe walks off the field with no goals,
7: yeah,
8: right? Because Dembele did the job for them. And they wanted to stay in Boston. That was a big thing. So it's interesting to see the tactics. One coach says, I'm going to put my first group out, or the majority of my first group out, seven of the 11, had started the game before. And then Norway says, we're going to go and rotate the entire thing. So it's an interesting approach. It worked for both, right?
2: Yep.
8: France got four.
2: In their own way.
8: Yeah, in their own way. And so, yeah, that was a terrific game for France. And they're really on a roll. For them, their momentum keeps going. U.S. did the same thing that Norway did, where they changed a lot of players. And I don't think the momentum is completely gone by any means, but it's a bit of a hiccup. But I love the second half of the U.S. In that one. So, yeah, sometimes rotating your play. And even Holland said before the game, and he might have been joking, but it's in their minds. Yeah, he just said, we're going to lose today. So I thought that was kind of a funny comment. Kind of lighten the mood, set the tone.
2: Yeah, you look at France's front three with Kylian Mbappe, Ousmane Dembele, and Michael Olise. And Kylian Mbappe doesn't score today, as you mentioned, Coach, but he gets two assists. So he's on four goals and two assists. Ousmane Dembele has four goals and one assist. Michael Olise has three assists. And that front three is just firing on all cylinders right now, Steve.
7: Yeah, they really are. You know, I'm not going to go as far as compare them to the best front three I saw in the World Cup was in 2002. And when I say these names, it'll make sense. Yes. It was Ronaldo or Phenomeno, Ronaldinho and Rivaldo, the three R's were unbelievable. It reminds me a bit of that, just in a sense that you don't know where you're going to get hit from, right? If Dembele has his day, that's enough to win. If Mbappe has his day, that's enough to win. When they're all on, apart from the first half in their first game versus Senegal, they've been really good.
2: Really good.
7: Every single, they're so well dialed in. We don't talk enough about them defensively as well, but they're pretty strong defensively too. Obviously made an error, so they gave out the penalty kick, but it's a team that I feel to beat them, you've got to score two or three. And that's the only way you're going to beat them. But no, that front three is very scary. I still expect Mbappe to win the Golden Boot. I think he's going to win it. And I do think France, for me, will win the tournament.
2: Yeah, it's going to be an interesting kind of path for them. We'll see what their qualification path looks like. Let's look at Group H, the games we just finished with. I want to get Steve Zakuani's thoughts on this one. Spain wins their group with the win versus Uruguay. Cape Verde battle Saudi Arabia to a draw, and they do secure second place in the group, which leaves Uruguay out of this tournament. Wow, that is not what I expected.
7: I don't think anyone would have had that on their bracket. I don't think so. Cape Verde, I think that's the story from this, is Cape Verde, you know, we saw them in the opening game against Spain. They captured the attention of the globe with that, and they've kept it going. And, you know, they're going to be making their first ever appearance in the knockout stage of the World Cup, which is just unbelievable. For Uruguay, massive disappointment. I mean, that's a powerhouse. It's a past winner, past champion. We know they're in the post-Cavani and Suarez era. Still should have enough talent, especially with this very forgiving format to get through. And they've got a great coach in Bielsa, great reputation. So that's definitely a failure on their part. And I think for Spain, they may be the team for me that can challenge France. Mm-hmm. But I just don't know if Spain's been as consistent yet as France has been. But Spain at the best will be.
8: Do you think Spain's rolling the way they need to roll to beat a France?
7: Yeah, I think a good team is, they had a poor first game. I saw the response second game. The response was there. They were very good second
8: 4-0.
7: Game. And I think they came into it today not having to get off second gear.
2: Yeah. I think they kind of just cruised to victory knowing that that was kind of the way to go. But that, now let's preview this match because, I mean, there's a lot going on here in Group G. We got Belgium looking to move on. And in what should have been a pretty easy group for them to kind of secure qualification, if not topping the group. But it's Egypt that are in the driving seat that have already secured qualification, but not the top spot. Where do you feel like the Red Devils need to kind of prove with what their performance today in New Zealand, Steve Zakuani?
7: Yeah, I think we mentioned Spain here, not quite hitting on all cylinders. I don't think Belgium is a team that maybe thought is going to win the World Cup, but I definitely think they came in here with high hopes. We've mentioned their golden generation, maybe on their last legs, is, I think, a little bit of a letdown so far. I don't think they've been quite at their best throughout, put a consistent game. I think to advance, as the World Cup gets further, the games get tougher, I think they want to show themselves that they can put together a strong 90-minute performance. Can your best players start to tick into gear? The one thing about this World Cup is the top players have shown up.
2: Yes.
7: They've shown up. You know, even Cristiano too. I know they started to question Cristiano. He responded and got his goals. Can the Belgian players who think they're top players, the likes of De Bruyne, can they really show up now and show that, hey, we're going to be a tough out for anybody?
8: I think Egypt needs to have a great result today, and they need to play really well, different than Spain. I don't think Spain needed it with their with where they are, and Belgium is, as you say, getting a little long in the tooth. They're getting a little bit older, so they need a really good game. I've been saying this throughout the tournament, when you have a really good performance and you have a comfortable win, which they can get today, then it's so much easier on the mind, on the body, and it unifies the team. But I think Egypt needs to have a really good game to catapult them into the round of 32.
2: Yeah, let's take a quick look at our Group G standings heading into the final game of the group stage. And it's brought to you by the Home Depot. Upgrade your FIFA World Cup 2026 setup. 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The Home Depot, official FIFA World Cup 2026 supporters, subject to availability. Well, as we mentioned, Egypt actually tops the group right now with 4 points. They face Iran tonight in Seattle. Iran and Belgium are tied with 2 points each with two different draws. And New Zealand in last place with 1 point, but still can possibly get a result to kind of catapult them into qualification as well. So all spots are up for grabs tonight in Group G in these last two games of a busy day of World Cup action. So lots to discuss with that. Let's turn our focus to this one as we look at the lineups, and they're brought to you by Fox One. The excitement of the FIFA World Cup is now streaming live on Fox One, the official English streaming platform to catch every unforgettable moment. Fox One brings the action straight to your screen so you never miss a goal. Download Fox One and experience the FIFA World Cup live. Steve Zakuani, who is Iran putting out there today?
7: Yeah, we expect probably to be in a 5-3-2, maybe a 3-5-2, depending if they end the attack. So in goal would be Baron Vand, the right of the five at the back, Rezaian, and then the three centre-backs, Kanani, Khalil Zadeh, and Nemati. And then on the left side, number five, Mohamedi. And then the three midfield, Godos, a known commodity there, Golbani and Ezo Tolahi. And then up top, number nine, number eight, Taremi and Mohebi.
2: Yeah, it should be, you know, Taremi can score some goals. And this Iran team has been proven a tough out. So I'm interested to see how Egypt goes against them. They're putting Shoabir in goal, Hani, Abdulmanan, and Rabia as their two center backs. And then El Futu as their left back, Ashour and Lachine as their holding midfielders. Looks like it's kind of a 4-2-3-1. So their three attacking midfielders will be Trezeguet, Saber, and Zico. And then, of course, the main man himself, Mohamed Salah, playing. Looks like he's probably playing striker. Could be swapped with Trezeguet at strikers. Salah down to the right. It's kind of a fluid situation there. We saw how successful Mohamed Salah looks from the right-hand side. He looks just so much more comfortable there. So we'll preview this specific match a little bit more coming up next, including our players to watch. 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

0: Welcome back to iHeartRadio's coverage of the 2026 FIFA World Cup. Anderson Hurst, Steve Zakwani, Coach Pete Fewing with you here today. We'll take you all the way to kickoff between Egypt and Iran in Seattle. But there are two games going on at the same time in this group, obviously, as we're finishing out the group stages here at the 2026 FIFA World Cup. So I'm going to give analyst choice. You're welcome to give from either of these two games, because you never know what can happen. If Belgium gets a win, they could top the group. Same with Egypt. If they consistently keep that top of the group, they could end up being the top of Group G here. So let's start with Egypt and Iran. If there is one, Steve Zakwani, who you got from this game in terms of a player to watch?
1: Yeah, I think Mo Salah, and it's an obvious choice, but the reason I say Mo Salah is because this is definitely obviously his swan song. You know, this is his kind of curtain call with the national team. And for all he's achieved for Liverpool and so many things in Europe, there are some bigger Egyptian legends in terms of what they've done for the national team than he has. Yet to really do it on the world stage for his national team, I think that's going to be driving him. Fantastic player, and we'll want to see how he plays tonight.
0: Coach?
2: I'm going to go on the Belgian game.
0: Right.
2: And I watched the Egypt-Belgium game, and I felt like Belgium was good, but they need Doku, De Bruyne, and Trossard to really dictate, boss that game,
0: totally.
2: And really pull away from teams. So I'm going with those three guys.
0: I like it. Hey, players.
2: Well, they were effective. De Bruyne, seeing him live was really fun. He breaks the lines with his passing. Every pass he makes, he has a very good idea of where he's going with it. He goes to goal pretty quickly, but the guys on the wings, I want to see them get involved as well. They need more production on the goal-scoring side.
0: Yeah, Doku has so much talent and he has so much ability, but I want to see a little bit more, like you said, production and output, goal output.
2: And product. Right?
0: And product, exactly. Yeah. It's a good word. Just a reminder that Players to Watch are brought to you by Fox One. The excitement of the FIFA World Cup is now streaming live on Fox One, the official English streaming platform to catch every unforgettable moment. Fox One brings the action straight to your screen so you never miss a goal. Download Fox One and experience the FIFA World Cup live. I'm looking at the Egypt-Iran game. I'm looking at Trezeguet because he hadn't started in either of the two games, got 0 minutes in the New Zealand match. Oh, sorry, 0 minutes in the match versus Belgium. And then he ends up coming off the bench in the New Zealand match for Egypt and scoring. And so the Egyptian coach is giving him the opportunity in this important game. Egypt's already qualified, but they want to top the group. They want to be in as good of a position to continue past the round of 32 as possible. So they are starting Trezeguet today, the 31-year-old from Al Ahly. Coach, talk about when you maybe don't have a starter going into the game, but then you choose someone who has had good form, who comes in and scores a big goal for your team. What's that talk like for both him and the person who you're replacing him for?
2: Yeah, I like it. We saw it in the last game with Nunez, right?
0: Right.
2: All of a sudden, you give him a chance. You hope it works. It didn't really work.
0: I was going to say, I hope it works better than that one, but yeah.
2: But sometimes, and you got to feel who's hot, right? Is someone really on fire in training, hitting the back of the net every single time. And coaches reach this level as a coach because they trust their instincts. They see what players are doing. And sometimes a little lift like that to a veteran player lifts everybody up as well. Plus, a guy gets that chance, he doesn't want to not take advantage of it.
0: 100%. So what about the Belgians, Steve? Where do you think they need to get better? Because they've been similar to what we just saw with Uruguay, one of the more disappointing teams compared to what we expected from them coming in this tournament, especially when you look at the quality or, to be frank, lack thereof in their group compared to what they have. They still have yet to win a game.
1: Yeah, I think Doku is huge. I think he's huge because he's a player who, every once in a while, a player comes along and you watch them and he can beat his man every single time. That is very rare. When he does that and he's attracting two or three players, guess who has more space? Kevin De Bruyne. Guess who has more space? Trust
2: me. On the little cutback.
1: And so, he begins to create space for other players. So if Doku's on, and there was some controversy around him, you know, leaving the camp to go for the birth of his child and things like that. So, again, I think within the camp, they knew what was going on. So him to be back, can he get back up to speed? I think if he's on and he's on fire, he makes it so much easier for De Bruyne. Because if Doku's off, they're going to send two guys to Kevin De Bruyne every time. And then he's not effective. So I think Doku's the key to unlocking this for Belgium.
0: Yeah. Well, what do you think about the number nine position for Belgium, coach? Because Romelu Lukaku has come off the bench in the first two. He score or helps score the goal, or the own goal, in the first matchup in Seattle there. But they continue to go at De Calatare. I think is exactly how you pronounce it. But Ketelare, sorry, excuse me. They just seem to be missing something in the goal scoring department, because it's not like they're not creating chances at this point.
2: No, you're right. And to Stevie's point, the wingers, right, they've gotten the service in, but I don't know if they're getting service into the right spots. Sometimes people cross balls just to say, okay, I got four crosses in. You've got to be a little bit more deliberate. Doku, for instance, if he can get that end line and cut it back, Kevin De Bruyne loves to make these late runs into the box. And so for the nine, he's got a clear space at times, whether that's a near post run or maybe it's a act like you're going near post, fade to the back post. So we need a little more creativity inside the box, I would say, for Belgium. They did the work to get there.
0: Yep.
2: They didn't finish it.
0: Let's come back. Let's discuss the keys to both of these matches. Of course, you will hear the play-by-play for Egypt-Iran. The implications for what this means for the U.S. men's national team as a possible opponent if you get past that round of 32. So there's lots of different ways this could break itself down. I got Pete Fewing. I got Steve Zakawani with me, taking you all the way to kickoff between Egypt and Iran. 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
10: 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It's a corner kick. Wow! Incredible!
11: Beautiful!

0: advance, right? Yep. They've got to get the win. Yes. And I think we're now at a kind of do or die spot.
1: Absolutely.
0: Iran is in a similar position as well. So in each game, Belgium and New Zealand, Iran, Egypt, Iran and Belgium both have the same need. They have got to come out in this one and dictate everything and really raise the bar in what they've been doing playing wise.
1: Right.
0: And execute, right? Get the shutout. Haven't seen a lot of goals on restarts, on free kicks, but that could be important, especially with Kevin De Bruyne. I think he brings that element to his team. So to me, you got to win to keep going.
2: Yeah.
0: Well, we just saw that with Uruguay, right?
2: Yeah.
0: That's why I think I say that is because we just saw Uruguay, it's over, right?
2: Yeah, I think in the Egypt-Iran game, I think Egypt have to use Iran's desperation against them. You know a team's going to be desperate.
0: Good.
2: They've got to come there. And what that means is maybe there's more spacing than you usually have. You know, at some point, they're going to have to go for it. And I think that then creates space for the likes of Trezeguet, the likes of Mo Salah, and that's exactly what they want. So Egypt, play your usual game, and it'd be good for you to keep your momentum going, play well, get a result as well. But you know the team you're facing is extremely desperate. A desperate team can be a dangerous team, make no mistake about that. But I also think it can end up being a reckless team if you play the right way as time goes on.
1: Question for you guys. In the Belgium-New Zealand game, who is more desperate? Because New Zealand basically has to win. But Belgium, right now, they sit in third place. They could possibly get through with the draw. But just in terms of expectations, I think that's the big thing with in terms of who would be more desperate.
0: Well, you're going number 10, Belgium, versus number 84. And New Zealand, when those guys go back, people are saying, hey, you were in the World Cup, you played against Belgium.
2: Exactly.
0: When Belgium goes back, like Uruguay, they better do the job.
1: Yep.
0: Right? There's a different expectation. So, the pressure is much more on Belgium than New Zealand.
2: The key word you guys said it was expectation.
1: Yep.
2: Belgium's supposed to win, and not only supposed to win, supposed to win by playing well. And we've not quite seen them at their best. So I think for Belgium, they'll feel the pressure in, want to get a result. We want to finally play well. You can't try and find your form in the knockout rounds. That is way too late. This is their last sort of chance to really fine-tune what they've been working on. And I think for them, there's way more pressure on Belgium.
1: Egypt, Iran, Belgium, New Zealand coming up here pretty soon. There's a lot to go in Group G with everything that's going on. Guys, how important is this for Mo Salah's legacy? I know Steve Zakuani mentioned it. Coach, just how important is it to do it for your country? He's done so much for Liverpool, so much at the European stage. How important is it to at least kind of take your team? I know they've already qualified, but topping this group would be a huge accomplishment for him.
0: Yeah, I think it's one of those things. It's like, it's not exactly the same as Messi winning the World Cup in 2022, but he wants to be a little higher up in the echelon of World Cup lore, right? Yeah. And so I think he's really carried this team on its back for many years,
1: but
0: now is a time where he wants to go a little bit further.
1: Yep.
0: And Stevie said all the superstars are showing up, right? I mean, holy cow, the list of guys with multiple goals is somewhere around 18 or 19 now. And so Mo Salah wants to make sure that he does everything he can for this club and country.
2: Yeah, I think it's huge for Salah. I think it's someone who he took them to the World Cup in 2018, didn't have his best tournament.
1: Right.
2: It's a chance for him to really show up this time.
1: Yeah, it's going to be a huge moment for him. Egypt, Iran, coming up soon here from Seattle. 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
2: As we pay our respects to the people of Venezuela at this devastating time.
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0: Our thoughts are with all those affected at this time in Venezuela. And this is a big, big night for those veterans. Kevin De Bruyne, Thibaut Courtois, we saw the pressure very, very much on this Belgian side. Went out at the group stage at the last World Cup, having finished third in the one before that.
1: Egypt, where Mo Salah's going to be playing. It looks like the number 10 is already gets tangled up and a free kick for Iran.
2: Well, some changes, and it's a reflection of, I guess, a lack of production from Omar Marmoush. He's such a key figure for this Egyptian side, but hasn't found his scoring and scoring points in this tournament so far. He drops to the bench. Trezeguet comes in to play in his place. But, yes, the talisman, Mo Salah, he would be the one that pulls the strings. And if this Egyptian side is going to find some joy in the final third, he's got to be a big part of that.
1: And I mean, the skipper and second all-time leading scorer in the Iranian goal-scoring charts. And already the referee electing for both of these sides to be able to play on. Mo Salah got stuck in. Ron Marciniak says play on, and that's exactly what Iran will do. They know they advance with a win, the Persian Cheetahs, and it's going to be difficult against an Egypt side that has done it against Belgium, gotten a point against the Red Devils, and gotten a win against New Zealand. Musa Mamashour already with a goal this tournament. Early delivery tonight before it can reach its intended target. And Mustafa Zico. It's a fourth World Cup for Egypt after missing out in 2022. Meanwhile, for Iran, their fourth consecutive. And their seventh overall. Again, when both of these sides woke up this morning, they weren't exactly sure what the scenario was going to be when this game kicked off. But Egypt qualifying thanks to the action that finished off in the Spain, Uruguay, and Cape Verde group. Cape Verde unbelievably qualifying for the round of 32. Unbelievable scenes as the Blue Sharks, in their first ever World Cup appearance, will be dancing with the best of them in the next round. Babia. On the four changes made because of the injury that was picked up in the New Zealand game. Orfati came on as a substitute in the 41st minute. Zico, a golden assist in that New Zealand game. A terrific second half comfort behind victory. Three unanswered goals in the second 45 minutes for the Faroes.

0: Are you surprised at how deep Iran is sitting?
1: No, this is what we've seen from them so far in this tournament. They play with that back five, and they want to be disciplined. They don't want to concede too much. Kind of sitting more in a mid-block at the moment. But what's interesting is the positioning of Zico. You mentioned some of the personnel changes, and take a look at the manager there for this Egyptian side. He's elected to go with Zico as a number nine in place of Omar Marmoush. The man pressing there is Mo Salah, operating as a number 10. But Zico's positioning, he's not looking to threaten him behind so far.
0: And here comes Iran on the break, able to alleviate some of the original pressure from Egypt. But good work on this right-hand side from Mohamed Haney, the 30-year-old right back. Dangerous ball from Mo Salah, but cleaned up in the middle of the park by Mohamed Lashim.
1: But just to finish that point, I'm curious to see the positioning of Zico. He will threaten in behind, because as he starts doing that, making runs in behind that back line, that's going to free up more space between the midfield and that back line for Mo Salah to find those little pockets where he's so clever, can get, receive the ball in a half turn. But then the other part of that tandem is they can interchange. Zico can drop deeper, and Mo Salah can operate higher up the pitch.
0: Beautifully chested down. Salah looking for the curler and punched away at the last moment by Berrabah. And now it's it. A calamity at the back for Iran, and it's Mahmoud Salber in his first ever World Cup appearance, who backs the early goal.

0: value of an early goal in this kind of game with so much on the line. Such an important moment for this Egyptian side. And it kind of follows our conversation. We were just talking about the positioning between Mo Salah and Zico and they combined so well. This time it's Zico who goes a little bit higher. And then it's the reactions. The reaction from Mo Salah, so shifty the way he gets that shot off. A little bit of a deflection, forcing the keeper to have to react. And in his first start, what a moment. What a moment for the 24-year-old Mahmoud Saber. Just react his first. Keeps the shot low. The keeper's still trying to get up to his feet. He's going to look back on that one thinking he's got to do better on that save. But nonetheless, massive moment for the Egyptian side as they find themselves up 1-0 early on in this match.
1: Well, that shot had to score through three different Iranian defenders, and somehow it was able to get through. But Mahmoud Saber only had 15 caps entering this tournament. He's only 24 years of age. And Osama San electing to bench Omar Marmoush. Saber coming in. And the head coach of Egypt, at least for the moment, pressing all the right buttons in the final day of Group G.
0: And that's the key point, right? Just for the moment. We're only 6-7 minutes into this match, but the early returns look pretty good in terms of Mo Salah and Zico finding a good little spell of chemistry there to kind of architect and create that first goal.
1: Zico won it, but rather cheaply gave it back to Iran. That was the fastest ever goal for the Pharaohs at the World Cup. Barely 5 minutes into the game.
0: And now you need to see a response. This Iranian side got to establish themselves in the game. They haven't really threatened behind that back line. Mehdi Taremi has got a few touches on the ball early on, but he's been drifting into the channel trying to find some space to attack. I want to see Mohedi get more involved in this game. He's playing on that left-hand side. There he is on the ball now.
1: No, Iran are capable of playing from behind. Gave up two different go-ahead goals against New Zealand in their opening game of the competition. Their last game was a 0-0 draw against Belgium. Here's Mohedi again.
0: Defending.
1: Mahana Haney. Clearly locked into that right-back position. He's got a tough task against Mohedi. 27-year-old who plays in the Russian Premier League for Rostov. Mo Salah feeling like he was held up, and indeed he was, says the referee.
0: It's been some good collective defending so far. You mentioned Mohamed Haney on that, playing as that right wing back, right back for Egypt, but he's getting help. Whether it's Ashore dropping in to try to double down, or one of the midfielders drifting over to try to also provide an extra body in there. Iran not finding too much joy or too much space early on.
1: Heard Rob and the guys talking about it in the studio that there have already been six African nations that have qualified for the round of 32. As there was some contact, the referee says it's clean. We'll play on for the moment. And then it's shepherded out of play. And Egypt is wondering why on earth there wasn't an original call. And it looks like the referee is pointing to the spot and it's a penalty.
0: Well, obviously, the Egyptians are going to object to this call. But it's the right call. Mehdi Taremi, he's just clever. Anticipates that he can get to that touch first, and he gets a touch to the ball. Is there a ton of contact? No. But nonetheless, Mohamed Aldomanem, he makes contact with the players. He's trying to clear the ball.
1: And while we have a moment, let's bring in our rules expert for the first time tonight, Dr. Joe Macnick. Joe, what do we think?
2: Well, absolutely. It's not the most common penalty kick that you ever see. I mean, a player not going like in the direction of the goal, whatever, but the player out of the distance of the ball kicks the other player in the foot, takes him down, penalty kick.
1: Thank you, Dr. Joe, as always. And what an opening 10 minutes we've had so far here in Seattle. It was really difficult to hear the whistle because of all the noise that the Egyptian fans and now the Iranian fans are starting to make. And now Mostafa Shobir will square off against Mehdi Taremi, who has been in this spot before at a World Cup and has converted. Mehdi Taremi. Saved by Shobir. And cleared away. Incredible.
3: I mean, what a start to this game. But what a massive moment there for the Egyptian goalkeeper, Shobir.
1: And we've got an injury about 15 yards in front of the Egyptian defensive penalty area. Here's another look at the penalty, and Shobir guessed the entire way, Mo.
3: Yeah, he read it the entire way. You're right. And Taremi opened up his hips. You might have thought he was going to close the door and go the opposite way instead. The keeper gambles and reads it. There's not much power on the strike at all. Just look how early he's able to get there. Sprawling save, very comfortable height. As I mentioned, not a ton of pace, and you see the reaction from Taremi. That was a massive moment to get his side back into the game. And it was him who earned the penalty kick, but unfortunately was unable to convert.
1: Such a great opportunity for Iran to get back into the game after conceding inside of the first 5 minutes. But as much as it can be a momentum swing for Egypt, it's so deflating if you're Iran, Mo, to have that chance and to not take advantage of it.
3: But you got to continue to be encouraged. That goal opportunity, the penalty kick, it comes from them pressing. Taremi taking a gamble, pressing higher up the pitch. He's clever, he's sharp, he gets to the ball first to earn the penalty kick. Now the execution, it was lacking. That being said, you got to turn around, take ownership of that moment, and now encourage your team to keep trying to apply that pressure.
1: First miss from the penalty spot for Iran at a World Cup. They'd only taken two before that, but they had converted both. And Mehdi Taremi was responsible for one of those in a 6-2 loss against England in Qatar in the last World Cup. But the 26-year-old who plays for Al Ahly, one of the greatest African clubs of all time, coming up absolutely huge. His father actually played for Egypt as well as Al Ahly. Tomorrow on Fox Networks, Group L concludes with Panama against England on Fox and Croatia against Ghana on FS1. Coverage starts at 4 p.m. Eastern to 1 p.m. Pacific. As Mohebi, great little ball. Iran might be able to capitalize here. And a huge save from Shobir. And the

0: Well, it's that man again. Zion, who just runs to the occasion whenever his team needs a moment of inspiration. We're just talking about, how do you react to your team missing a penalty kick? You keep applying that pressure. Keep going for it. You take risks. You gamble. This is good football that earns the opportunity and creates this chance. You see the natural whip being provided at the bottom of your screen. It's a good-looking entry ball, but now watch the reactions when that ball is a 50-50 ball. They win that first duel. Now this is such a clever turn. That first touch, a great separation. Massive save from Shobier, but look at the reaction. The reaction from Rezion at the back post once again. He's alert, he's first to it. He doesn't have much of an angle there, but he goes high and up the near post. Shobier gambles, he's trying to get his body in the way. But what a finish that is to get his side back level.
1: Well, the crowd just saw the replay on the Jumbotron here at Seattle Stadium, and they can't believe how Rezion was able to squeeze that in either. But Ramin Rezion, 36 years of age, Mo, he's been one of my favorite players at the past two tournaments, because every single time his group is in danger of potentially dropping points, he always shows up, and he's been so good at that. Following up shots, it seems like he's always in the right place at the right time, playing in a bit more of a withdrawn role here today for his side, but scoring once again. He had a golden assist in the two goals for Iran in that game against New Zealand, as Haney with a great challenge, and it will be a goal kick for Egypt. But it feels like every time down the field, either team is creating a chance.
0: Number six. I can't stress how good of a finish that is. You know what it actually reminds me of? You go back to 2010, and when we made that comeback against Slovenia, Landon Donovan, this goal he scores is from a similar angle where you don't have much to shoot at. And if you're going to go near post, you go high and you go hard. And that's exactly what Rezion does there.
1: And here's Mo Salah, whoop, twisting and turning and winning a corner. And we did have a substitution during all of the madness as Yasser Ibrahim came on and replaced Mohamed Abdelmonem. And you can see a dejected look on his face as his night comes to an end after about 12 minutes of work. Egypt will go short from the corner. Ashour gets the defender to bite. Now will be sent in. It's low and decent effort from Zico, but never on target.
0: Well, the early sub is always such a blow for your team, for the individuals. But now Egypt, they got the early lead. You saw a reaction from Iran. Now I want to see what kind of reaction we get from this Egyptian side.
1: That's now two games in a row that Egypt have had a starting center back go down injured inside of the first half. Nasser Ibrahim did start the last game against New Zealand. Both teams are happy to just take a moment to take a breather and gather their composure a bit. We're certainly grateful for it.
0: I was going to say, you and I as well. Nope, they're back at it.
1: And it's Mohammadi who's responsible for that great ball into the penalty area. And he's bottled up by Haney and company. And that's a heavy challenge in the middle of the field. Iran aren't too happy about the call, but the referee was right on the scene. And that's Gorbani, 24-year-old from Al-Wada in the UAE Pro League, who is the guilty party.
0: It is a foul, but I don't mind that. Being aggressive and putting your opponent under pressure, not letting them have a chance to pick their head up and play these kind of passes.
1: Salah thought that he was in, getting tangled up with Ali Nemati as well. Early possession statistics in favor of Iran after it looked like the first 2 minutes or so were all Egypt, and Iran is certainly got themselves back into the game after the opening goal from Egypt. The equalizer for Iran is their fastest goal in a World Cup as well. Just a late challenge on Zico. As things stand at the moment with the third place finishers, Iran would go through 13, with Belgium currently engaged in a 0-0 draw against New Zealand, but obviously inside of the first 20 minutes as well with Vancouver. We're in Vancouver, I should say, as Mo Salah gets around his initial mark. Now cutting it back to his right foot. It looks like vintage Mo Salah.

0: going to come out the other way, a foul against Egypt, and it's going to be a yellow card against the goal scorer for the Pharaohs, Mahmoud Saber. Good news for him is that he's not one of several players who's on yellow card caution. He's picking up his first yellow card of the competition.
1: And it comes with him trying to turn into pressure. Saber just doesn't have a glance over his shoulder. Good pressing there from the Iranian midfielder, Ezatollahi. Draws the contact, and the young man finds his name in the book. This game has quite a tempo to it. You usually see the second half where the game starts to open up more and it's more frantic back and forth, but this has been a great start. If you're a neutral fan, you've got to be enjoying what you're seeing so far.
2: Summer from Egypt.
0: Zico will be able to collect after the errant header from the Iranian back line. Here's Trezeguet. Through the legs of the defender. It's a beautiful nutmeg, and Iran needing to send three different defenders just to prevent Trezeguet from progressing any further, and it's a corner for the Pharaohs.
1: The Egyptian side has quite a few in that front line that are good in 1v1 situations. We know the quality of Mo Salah. You just saw an example there of Trezeguet, of how he can be so shifty and having no fear to take on two, three defenders, commit them to try to create some kind of opportunity in the final third.
0: Second corner of the night already for Egypt. Barely played 20 minutes. It comes in at the near post, trying to flick it along. And Iran are able to deal with the initial ball. Helped along again, but Egypt have plenty of numbers forward to keep it in enemy territory. Haney being asked to shoot. He'll oblige, and it took a deflection, and another corner for Egypt.
1: I tell you, at first glance, it looked like that was goal-bound from Haney. See Iran just being a little bit slow to get out, but they do enough. They stand tall. And it's off the head of Ezatollahi again. Another corner kick opportunity.
0: Egypt scored their third goal against New Zealand from a corner at the near stick. It was Trezeguet who added the insurance goal. Good delivery from Salah. Won by Iran initially. Zico up for it. And Iran with another unconvincing clearance. Trezeguet's up for it. Batted away by the goalkeeper. Back in from Salah. And finally, an acrobatic clearance. And no nonsense from Saman Ghoddos.
1: He knew that's going to draw a reaction from the fans. I'll tell you what. Both teams just trading punches at the moment. But to me, it kind of also reflects what's at stake. It would have been easy for Egypt to come into this game knowing that they've already qualified and maybe have the handbrakes on, wait for their moment to go and put pressure and then find that winner. But no, they've been aggressive from the onset. Iran has responded as well. They've upped the tempo in certain moments.
0: Zico gives it away, but the repress from Egypt was on, if not for the whistle from Simon Marciniak. And that's about the third or fourth time that Iran have tried to go extremely quickly from the restart. In with Zion with some quick feet, just baiting Zico into the foul. Knocking on the door of the cooling break here in the first half. Hamadi up for it, and might have been able to collect. Shouts for a handball. And that will bring us to the cooling break. And everybody take a deep breath if you're watching back at home, because this has been some first 22 minutes here in Seattle. Fastest goal in World Cup history for both Egypt and Iran, as well as a missed penalty. This game has had it all so far, and we're barely even a quarter of the way through.
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0: back to Seattle Stadium. Tyler Terrens along with former U.S. International and 2010 World Cup participant Mo Adu. And, of course, Dr. Joe Macnick is with us as well, as this game has had just a bit of everything so far through the first 23 or 24 minutes. And just as a reminder, Egypt currently atop the group and it would advance as the Group G winner. They would stay right here in Seattle for the round of 32. And as it stands, Iran would progress as the second place team out of this group. Belgium probably would be safe as the third place team, but that still remains nil-nil between them and New Zealand in Vancouver. As we are just about to conclude the cooling break here in the first half. Mo Salah has not been directly involved just yet, but his presence has very much been felt. And this Wednesday, July 1st, the U.S. plays Bosnia and Herzegovina in their round of 32 match. Coverage starts at 6 p.m. Eastern, 3 p.m. Pacific on Fox.
1: I cannot wait for that one.
0: What an atmosphere that is going to be in the San Francisco Bay Area. I feel like this is the moment that everybody's been waiting for. Obviously, the group stage was off to a tremendous start. Maybe a 1% downer with the loss against Turkey, but anybody who really has been following this team and knows what was at stake and what wasn't at stake knows that it was just good to get the guys out there to have some minutes, and Mauricio Pochettino and the boys will be ready and then some for Bosnia and Herzegovina.
2: My biggest takeaway from that game is, did you see Christian when he came on?
0: Oh, electric.
2: He looked
0: How about the reaction
2: sharp.
0: From the crowd in L.A. as well?
2: And speaking of reactions, we've seen over the course of this group stage and how different teams have reacted to having the hydration break. Some teams come out and use that as a way to build themselves into the game. Other teams, sometimes they find it hard to respond, to get back into that flow that they were in leading into it. So we'll see which team is it more aggressive coming out of this break.
0: Iran sitting deep as we expected at the beginning of this game, and that was the case for the first, say, 2.5-3 minutes. But then the match quickly became unhinged. Here's a look at the third place rankings as it stands at the 2026 World Cup. The expanded field to 48 teams. Belgium would be in. Meanwhile, South Korea started their third place journey in fourth place, and they're all the way down now to eighth, right on that cutoff line. After what was an abysmal performance against South Africa, but Bafana qualifying because of their 1-0 win against South Korea.
2: And the 1-0, we were on that call. 1-0 is generous.
0: And Zico heads it out of play.
2: 1-0 is generous. South Africa in that match were by far the better team, and they had some clear goal scoring opportunities they didn't take. Nonetheless, they got the result they need, and what a historic night that was.
0: Beyond emotional for Hugo Broos, the oldest coach at this World Cup. The South African side that is predominantly made up of players who play in the South African Premiership. Going up against a lot of European and Champions League talent in South Korea, but another African side punching their ticket. Six of them already part of the 26 teams that have clinched. One of them on the field here tonight in Egypt, but they're looking to win the group and stay right here in Seattle as Taremi, just with an uncharacteristic first touch from one of the greatest players in Iranian history.
2: And if he gets that touch right, Taremi, there's space to exploit there. The fullback on that left-hand side, Ahmed Fatol, he had committed himself forward. So now you just connect that pass. You have a 2v1 situation on that right-hand side. But as you mentioned, that first touch just lets Taremi down in that moment.
0: Do have an update from Vancouver. Leandro Trossard of Arsenal has scored for Belgium, and they take a 1-0 lead over New Zealand, which would thrust them immediately to the top of the group. Level on points with Belgium at the moment with a +1 goal differential.

0: Long range effort straight into the hands of the unwaiting Oliwazabe Rafa.
1: I don't mind that from Trezeguet. Find your way into the game. If you have space, you're an attacking player. You build that confidence by trying these moments. Try that shot from distance. Now it's going to force that back line to have to come out and put pressure on you. And doing that, now there's space for one of the runners to make that run in behind.

0: And Egypt know that they can win the group with a win here tonight. If it's a draw and then it remains the scoreline right now currently in Vancouver, and Egypt will still win the group. A goal differential would come into play if Belgium were to put up a big number against New Zealand. Good battle early on between Ashour and Alain Mohammadi as that shepherded out of play, and a goal kick for Egypt.
1: Took a little patient build-up there from Iran. They like that matchup in the wide areas, especially on this left-hand side, trying to pick out Mohammadi with some balls over the top. Ashour doing his job, tracking back, but I wouldn't mind seeing them just maintain possession, trying to find some more gaps, maybe from a central area, just to try to vary that attack. Does that pose a different threat to this Egyptian back line?
0: Ashour. Again, Mohamed Salah was the intended target, just trying to get him into space, and Mohammadi gives it away. Trezeguet. Look at some of the deeper analytical numbers so far in terms of expected goals and final third entries, and that was almost another as Mohamed Salah couldn't quite link up with Mustafa Zico. Those two combined for a fabulous goal against New Zealand. Lekhani had just run out of play. And it is a goal kick for Iran.
1: Iran doing a good job at the moment. Defensively being sound, connecting their lines, staying and making that center of the park a little bit more congested. So when Mo Salah is trying to drift and find those pockets, even if he's receiving the ball, those passing lanes are being cut out. So they're doing a decent job of just snuffing things out, winning second balls. Now it's about how can they progress the ball a little bit cleaner and try to create some more in the final third. But this has been a good 5-10 minute spell now from this Iranian side.
0: Certainly looks a lot more compact and organized defensively. Some sort of defense that was able to shut out the Red Devils of Belgium. Because Iran went up a man after Belgium received a red card in the final 20 minutes or so. As Berhan is just toying with Zico. Great little tummy. And it probably would have been better served if Mahebi had kept the ball and kept driving himself, but one of the slicker moves we've seen from the boys wearing white tonight.
1: And that's where just a little bit of communication comes from. If you're Mohammadi on that left-hand side, who's done a good job of getting forward, and shooting Mahebi, that's where you're screaming for that ball.
0: Remy was trying to get there in the first time effort from Rezaian, just blasted over everything. But if there's somebody you want inside of the penalty area to fall to, it's number 23.
1: But just look how Iran's winning these second balls now. This ball gets bumped back into the middle. And that's just a clever little touch. That little glancing header just putting Egypt into a little bit of trouble, reactionary movements. And it's actually falling to the man that you want to fall to, the guy who's been in form, Rezaian. This time he just can't get his bearings right.
0: Substitute in this first half, Yasser Ibrahim, picking up with Mohamed Lachine. Despite the fact that the Iranian supporters are in the minority here at Seattle Stadium, they're making the most amount of noise at the moment. And a great little return ball for Lachine, and he goes down. Egypt are hoping for a yellow card, but not going to get one from the referee.
1: a great little touch across the defender. Lashine knows where the pressure's coming from, so using that, as soon as you take that touch across the defender, if the defender wants to try to commit, stick a toe out, gamble, he's got to go through you to get to the ball. That's exactly what happens on that occasion. It's actually a really good spot there, but if he can receive that ball in a half turn, he's taking that position higher up the pitch. You've already eliminated a couple defenders, but instead it's a negative touch. Now you just invited that pressure back. You look at the shape right there. It's a great image. You see Iran defending in a 5-4-1.
0: Coming off of Zico, and his left-hand side of the Iranian defense doing a much better job of minimizing the space and making sure the likes of Salah and Zico don't have the room to play that they would prefer.

0: for Taremi over the top. It awkward for Ibrahim. Awesome first touch from Mohamedy.
1: But you know what's good about that, Tyler? I'm glad you pointed that out. Good first touch. It's a positive first touch. If Mohamedy takes that back negative, okay, the defender's not worried. Even though he doesn't beat the defender, if you're a willing runner, you're willing to attack your defender on a consistent basis, that's going to make him have to be a little bit more alert and aware of that space in behind. But if your first touch is always negative, okay, it's easy to go and press you.
0: Long throw comes in. Dealt with initially by Egypt. Nemati. Close in a dangerous ball. With Zion. Lazy pass backwards and picked off. With no trouble by Trezeguet. Saber. Boy, has this kid been impressive in his debut in the World Cup. Now Trezeguet. Zico.
2: Oh, what a challenge.
0: Good defending. Coming all the way back was Samangoros. And here he is getting forward.
1: That's such a good challenge from the midfielder there. And now he commits a foul. But you know what they do so well, Iran, is they play at such a tempo. They're not scared to play that long ball. And then they're trying to play for the scrap. So if there's a long ball into the attacker, we take a look at that run from Saber just meandering through midfield. This is going to show that challenge at the end. Godos just tracking back. I mean, look at that challenge. That's the kind of commitment you want from your midfielders. Doing the dirty work, sometimes the thankless running. And it's a clean challenge as well.
0: Trezeguet. Beautiful feet. Last touch off of Iran. And it's a corner for Egypt. Good adjustment from Egypt over the past 5 minutes or so. They were trying to go down the right-hand side of their attack where Mo Salah likes to float over and cut in on that left foot. It seemed like Iran was sending extra numbers, and instead they're using the left-hand side of the field now. It seems to be paying dividends. Fourth corner of the night for the Pharaohs. Ashour with an in-swinger. Dinked back in, asking questions of the Iranian defense. And Saber decided to take a rip, and only sending it wide. Tell you what, one of the most impressive parts of this Iranian side so far in this competition, Mo, has been their fitness level, especially when you consider that a lot of them, their domestic league, they weren't able to play since dating back to February because of the conflict in the Middle East right now. So match fitness level that most of them came into this tournament, probably a lot lower than they were hoping for, but they have been the picture of resilience in terms of what they have had to deal with in this competition comparatively to other countries in this tournament.
1: I mean, then you also factor in, right, you gave me that stat about the age of this group of players. They're rolling back time. They look fit, they look aggressive, but more than anything else, they look up for the occasion. They know what's at stake here in this final match day. They're playing with the required intensity.
0: Trying to get a foot on the ball and reclaim possession. Trezeguet is able to do so. Now Mo Salah. Ashour. He's got Trezeguet with him. That was the right idea, but Iran had some good shape in the end.
1: I want to see Mo Salah get on the ball a little bit more. Every time he does get on the ball, you know that he's capable of that little moment of magic. Whether it's beating a player off the dribble, an eye for the final pass.
0: Salah. Back for Mo Salah. Stood up right at the last moment, and then another crunching block. Stout defending in the end from Iran.
1: But everything's coming down the middle from this Egyptian side, and you see just how many bodies Iran have centrally. There's not that much space to really exploit in that area of the pitch, unless the passing is super sharp and the movements off the ball are in line with that.
0: Heavy first touch from Ibrahim. And a foul against Egypt. And it's going to be a yellow card as well.
1: with a defender there, Ibrahim. He's looking at his teammates. He's asking for help. He's looking for an option. But in that scenario, if you're going to advance the ball, you've got to be sharp with that first touch. Instead, it's a heavy first touch that invites the pressure. Now you're chasing the game, and you're chasing the player. You see the reaction from the manager.
0: He was ready to punch it, but I have a feeling that the dugout would have won out in that contest.
1: Get that rush of blood to the head, and he said, let me calm myself down a little bit.
0: Osama Sane, one of the greatest Egyptian players of all time, just one goal ahead of Mo Salah in the all-time leading scoring charts for the Egyptian national team.
3: Yasser Ibrahim from Egypt.
0: Mohammadi has been the winger of choice for Iran. And that winger of choice was offside. Third World Cup.

0: Gotta show some love to
1: Mendoza.
0: Yeah.
1: Osana on the turn. Was he fouled? Yes, and it's a yellow card. And it's Ali Namatu who goes into the book for a run.
2: So clever from Mo Salah. Just a little dip of the shoulder. But when you check back to the ball at that kind of pace, you have to get the defender to gamble. He does that, just rolls him. And now once he has a little bit of a step ahead of the defender, he's always chasing. He knows if he doesn't make this foul, space to exploit. Now he finds himself in the book.
1: By the way, caught me just a little off guard to see Mendoza here in Seattle. Usually the celebrities that they pan to, because again, this is a world feed. We're not in control of the cameras. It's a beautifully designed set piece, but broken up just at the last moment. Samant Godos, who's been everywhere for Iran, at least defensively so far.
2: It's been a fun first half. I mean, we got the bulk of our, you know, goals and decent chances early on. This last 15 minutes or so has been more.
1: Almost saw him trying to get away from his mark, finally able to do so, and switch the point of attack.
2: This is just keep us on our toes, that's all that is. But the bulk share of this last 15 minutes has kind of been played in the balance, neither team finding that clear-cut chance to test out the respective goalkeepers. Some valiant efforts defensively from this Iranian side. Egypt trying to get this man on the ball more, but higher up the pitch.
1: Now Salah. There's Trezeguet foul. The referee had a pretty clear look at it, and Alexander out to blow his whistle.
2: I'm okay with that challenge.
1: The crowd's not.
2: Is that a first? Then me and the crowd are
1: being upset with an official? No. Coming up, the Visa Halftime Show on FS1. Rob Stone, Thiago Alcantara, Miguel John Obi, and Clarence Seedorf in the studio to break down everything that's going on in Group G right now in this simultaneous play, as the fourth official indicating 5 minutes of stoppage time at the minimum. By the way, that has all the makings of a pretty sensational five-a-side side. Rob Stone included. Colgate University's finest.
2: I was just going to ask you.
1: I feel like Rob's got at least 10 minutes in.
2: I'm surprised you. Give me more than that.
1: First foray into Egyptian territory in about 10 minutes or so for Rob. Again, it's Ali Nemati going to launch the long throw-in. Godos. Nemati got the cross away. Here comes the goalkeeper. It's heading straight down, and fortunately enough for Shobir, sparing his blushes and the header going wide.
2: Oh, it's good play in the wide area. Namati and Godos playing a little two-man game here. Little chop there, and now you can just roll that into his pathway. Clever little ball from Namati.
1: It's a really good ball.
2: It's almost two Iranian players getting in each other's way. Shobir gets beat. Taremi and Karazade making that challenge.
1: Stands right now with this game and the one going on in Vancouver between Belgium and New Zealand. It will be Egypt and Belgium moving on officially. Iran would then get thrust into the ambiguity of the third place finishers. Although with 3 points and an even goal differential, you would think that they might be able to squeeze in. South Korea right now is on the cusp of getting knocked out. They're a minus one goal differential with 3 points. And obviously still with one more day of final group stage play to go tomorrow. But if you're Iran, you do not want to take that chance. You would love to be able to go and bag all 3 points here tonight.

0: Ashim. Haney. Ashour back for Haney. Mo Salah picks it up. Patton a little roll with his left foot. Ashim again. Salah trying to get it back for Ashour, but it was telegraphed from Egypt.
1: Great ball.
0: Into Ashour. Point of attack through Saber. Now Trezeguet. Really floating inside from that left wing position. Going in a little bit of space for Fanto to get forward. Lachine. Come wide again for Mohamed Haney. Teasing ball in. Or clearance. That's not the first time we've seen that from the Iranian defense. Saber from distance. And sends it halfway to Vancouver.
1: That's a little bit wasteful. After a really good spell from Egypt, keeping this Iranian side pinned in, winning second balls, recirculating the ball. But that ball that you mentioned from the wide area, where Haney's trying to pick out someone in the 18, it's a good ball, but he has no one coming across that near post. So it's easily defended from this Iranian side.
0: A ton of big bodies for Egypt across the front line. Most of them are sub 6 foot. Those types of actions are not exactly their forte, the Pharaohs. Taremi. Lodos will apply the pressure. Shobir thought about coming off his line for a moment. And Mohammadi.
1: They're so good at that, Iran. They'll play a long ball and then you just
0: watch
1: them. They
0: just squeeze you on the second ball.
1: They just condense their lines. So while you're reacting, if you're the opponent, you're trying to react to that first ball. So if your midfield line is not in alignment with you, you're losing the second ball. Now you're under even more pressure.
0: And the Egyptian defense, the alarm bells are ringing now because it's another long throw in that they have to defend. And it's probably the last action of the first half. Memati. Egypt cleared away. And that will do it for the first half. And what a first half it was here in Seattle. A missed penalty, two goals, both of which the fastest for the respective nation's history at a World Cup. It's all square here in Seattle as we throw it back to Rob and the boys in the studio.
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1: It's the Marketer's Report. In this edition, Heather Sparks, head of content at Zenith, the publicist media agency, discusses the inherently human power of radio hosts.
2: I actually think DJs were the original influencers. You invited them into your home. You invited them into your ear. You built a relationship with them. You understood and trusted the things that were interesting to them. And yes, now that's got a full flywheel and it's very video-based and there's a lot of different types of influence. And so thinking about the plethora of content, human-created versus not human-created, I think as humans, we're always looking to feel something. And so I think human connection is never going to go away.
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3: Wait, PK, just inside of the foot, right foot, maybe 6 feet from the post. Pretty easy for the goalkeeper. So, yeah, Stevie's right. Came out, goal in the 5th minute, yeah. Goal in the 14th minute, and it has been wide open. I'd like to see Egypt dominate a little bit more.
4: Yeah.
3: And we talked about it before the game where I'd like to see them kind of get out of the starting gate. This is an important time for them to be able to do that. I don't think they quite did it in the first game or two. So, Stevie's right. It feels like Mo Salah, he seems like he's on the ball a lot more.
4: Yes.
3: And he's taking people on.
4: Yeah.
3: And the look in his eye is he's got to put this team on his shoulders.
4: Yeah. Well, they're still first place in the group as of now because Belgium has taken the lead 1-0 versus New Zealand. They are at halftime as well. Even with that, they are tied on points with Egypt, but Egypt has one more in the goal differential category, which puts them in first place. So they still have to kind of go and, you know, get this. It feels like Egypt does. But Iran, I feel like even though they've had less possession, they've, you know, been a little bit more efficient with their chance creation. They've been very optimistic with their set pieces as well, whether it's the long throws, whether it's the corner kicks. Just feels like they've had a couple more opportunities to get on goal.
3: They've got a new stat called big chances, right? And 38% possession of the ball, but 3 big chances, whereas 62% for Egypt, no big chances.
4: Right.
3: So, yeah, they've been efficient when they get their opportunities.
5: Yeah, and to that as well, another stat that's come into the game recently is expected goals.
4: Yep.
5: And Iran's also winning there with 1.1 to Egypt's 0.3. So again, I think it's been an evenly balanced game. Egypt having a lot of the ball, not doing as much of it. Iran have done more with less,
4: yes,
5: as well, I would say, looking quite dangerous. But I think the second half, it's all to play for both these teams. There's still
3: absolutely
5: a lot on the line here.
3: Yeah.
5: And I don't think it will change. I think both teams are still going to go for it here in the second half.
4: Yeah, I think you could say that for all four teams playing in these two games. So we'll come back. We'll get the keys to the second half here coming up next. 1-1 between Egypt and Iran in Seattle. 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

0: Welcome back to iHeartRadio's coverage of the 2026 FIFA World Cup. My name's Anderson Hurst. I'm joined by Pete Fewing, Steve Zakuani here. 1-1 at halftime between Iran and Egypt. The other game, 1-0. Belgium is up on New Zealand in Vancouver. Let's get our keys to the second half for this one. They're brought to you by Fox One. The excitement of the FIFA World Cup is now streaming live on Fox One, the official English streaming platform to catch every unforgettable moment. Fox One brings the action straight to your screen so you never miss a goal. Download Fox One and experience the FIFA World Cup live. Steve Zakuani, what's your key to the second half?
1: Yeah, I think for Iran, keep doing what you've done. Been really good in the wide areas, especially this left-hand side, and then also in transition. You know, they won't have as much of the ball as Egypt, but with the little they've had, been very good in transition. Keep doing that. And for the Egyptians, I think you have to get Mo Salah a bit more involved. He's got a lot of the ball, but some of his very best work is off the ball. Can you get Mo Salah running onto balls in behind the defense?
2: I said it before the game, and it kind of proved true. Who wants it more, right? On the Belgium goal, there was a little bit of a melee, ball bouncing around, right, and the Belgian player gets to the ball first. And so who inside the box is going to get on the end of crosses? And even the goal that went through the Iranian goalkeeper's legs, the Egyptian goalkeeper's legs, right? It was a little bit of a melee, ball bouncing around. So it comes, these are very desperate games for all four teams that we're watching at the same time. So who's going to execute? Who's going to get the ball? Like Stevie's right, the wing play is so important, right? That's opens things up. The one thing we haven't seen a lot in this game, get to the end line for the cutbacks. We've seen crosses from 10, 15 yards away, but when you get to the end line, now you've got defenders facing their own goal, and you can get things like facing their own goal, which can produce own goals.
0: Yeah, and it's something that I've noticed in Egypt's last game versus New Zealand, where it seemed like they had kind of really yet to hit second gear, and then they moved Mo Salah to the right-hand side, which is where he's used to playing for Liverpool, and he kind of really unlocked his ability, whether it was cutting in, getting in behind a little bit more. Steve, they put him back in the number 10, kind of in the middle of the field today. I'm wondering if they make a similar switch in the second
1: half. Yeah, the challenge with that is when Mo Salah's at Liverpool, he's got 10 other guys on that level as
0: right.
1: well. And so he finishes off a lot of moves. He's not really orchestrating the moves. He's got guys who do that for him. Here, they're asking him to do a bit of both. When he came out of 10, they want him on the ball. We're seeing him playmake a lot more. That's not really Mo Salah's game. His strength is direct, facing the goal, running at defenders, causing chaos. I think he does it very well, coming from the right inside. And I think as the game goes on, if it stays like this, you've got to put your best players in their best position. So I would like to see Mo Salah play a bit more from the right.
2: Yeah, that's a lot of pressure on a player. That's a great insight. Yeah. And that does happen for some of these smaller countries that have one or two elite players, but he needs a little bit more help around him. Yeah.
0: Looking at the live table right now, you got 5 points for Egypt, who's still sitting first place, 5 points for Belgium, just behind Egypt, one goal on goal differential. So if they were to score one more in their second half and the result in the Egypt-Iran game would stay the same, they would jump above Egypt in the first place in the group. How much for maybe a team like Belgium or even Iran, who sits in third place right now and most likely with the zero goal differential? We'll kind of see how the rest of the third place teams play out. Maybe not, actually, now that I'm thinking about it. You probably need a few more on the goal differential side of things. But how much for the Egypt and Belgiums are you kind of happy with what you have? And, for Egypt, you're still top of the group. You're at 1-1 right now. Or do you want to give yourself a little bit of a buffer to stay in that first place position? And how much does that matter, knowing that you're already in for someone like Belgium? Right now you're in second place. You're into the round of 32 versus trying to get that top spot.
1: Yeah, I think all four teams playing tonight wanted to win.
0: Yes.
1: And I think we're at halftime now, and I think they're in the exact same position they began the game in. I don't think any one of them has got to a place where they can take their foot off the gas a little bit. I think they've got to be locked in and try to get the victory, because you never want to leave anything up to chance. Control what you can control, and what you can control is trying to get 3 points and winning by as big as you possibly can, and then you let the rest of the maths work itself out overnight. But I think for these teams, nothing's changed based on the first half.
2: I thought Spain was good defensively. They looked very, very comfortable. I haven't seen any of these four teams have that kind of discipline, composure, organization.
0: Good call.
2: So so it could come down to the last seconds. I don't think any of these teams can say, all right, we're in a good spot. We'll just ride this one out.
0: All right, second 45 coming up next between Egypt and Iran. Of course, we'll kind of keep an eye on the Belgium and New Zealand game in Vancouver as well. We'll talk to you after the game. 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
5: White victim, female, pretty, wealthy.
4: A white woman's murder shocks the city. A black man from the projects comes forward with information about the case.
6: He says the police are his friends.
4: But out of nowhere, he goes from star witness to prime suspect.
6: 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They turn on him.
4: The system is hungry for a conviction. Lee Harris is sentenced to 90 years.
7: I get 90 years for killing somebody I have never seen.
4: Behind bars, Lee finds an unlikely ally in his cellie, Robert. The pair are like chalk and cheese. There's no way their paths would ever cross on the outside. But as a fellow inmate, Robert sees through the lies and vows to do the unthinkable. Clear Lee's name.
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14: That Belgium currently has against New Zealand, and they would roll the dice of going into that level of ambiguity. And Tyler Terrence, along with U.S. International and 2010 World Cup participant Moadou, there's a look at one goal scorer for Iran in Ramin Rezaian, who had a spectacular finish, although it was on the doorstep. He had a lot of work to do in terms of the angle of being able to lift it over the keeper. As Mo Salah and the Pharaohs take the field for the second half. And Mo, let's start with the Pharaohs of Egypt, who already knew their fate coming in. They've clinched a spot in the round of 32, but they would love to be able to stay right here in Seattle, sleep in the same bed, where if they were to win the round of 32 game, they'd be here for a week.
15: Well, first of all, let's address the two subs there, because that's a reaction from the manager, Marwan Atia and Omar Marmoush, looking set to enter the game. So obviously their manager has not seen enough, and he wants to get a little bit more quality in the final third with the introduction of Omar Marmoush. Offer the different profiles, some pace that can get in behind. That sub will be matched, actually, from Iran as they get set to also introduce a new face in the second half. Saleh Hardani is going to come in. I think that might move Rezaian up a line, and Hardani come in to play as a right wing back.
14: So Hossein Kanani comes off, and Hardani comes on. Hardani is much more of a right back, and as you mentioned, Mo, Rezaian might be able to push up just a little bit further, although still scoring a goal from his deep line position and become the all-time leading scorer at the World Cup for the Persian Cheetahs. Meanwhile, Omar Marmoush of Manchester City, who has been linked with Spurs over the past few weeks, will come onto the scene. Preferred today to come off the bench as opposed to David Trezeguet, or excuse me, Mahmoud Trezeguet. It's easy to do that. And Marwan Atia, 27-year-old, plays for Al Ahly and one of the African giants, comes onto the scene as well. And keep in mind that Egypt had already made one substitution early in the first half because of an injury to one of their center backs. with Yasser Ibrahim coming on. So that means that they only have two substitutions remaining, Egypt, for the entirety of the second half.
16: Seattle, let's make this the loudest countdown on the planet.
14: First half was spectacular, particularly the first 20 minutes or so. And we're hoping that the second will live up to the billing of the first. As this pro-Egyptian crowd, for the most part, here in Seattle, ready to go. And second 45 minutes is officially underway in the final day of Group G action. And Egypt fighting for a ride to stay here in Seattle for both the round of 32 and potentially the round of 16. And if Egypt were to win the group, as you mentioned before, as it stands, they take on South Korea on Wednesday on July 1st. But even further than that, as far as the United States men's national team is concerned, if the U.S. were to beat Bosnia and Herzegovina, it would be Egypt and potentially the United States right here in Seattle.
15: I was actually talking to some Egyptian-American fans down there on the field pregame, and they were excited about that prospect, but also conflicted.
16: Substitution for Egypt.
14: Here's Godos. He had a really good half, and that's a physical ball intended for Mohamed Mohebi. And Iran starting off on the front foot. This one comes back towards the penalty area. The Zion lays it off, and that first-time effort was blazing over the bar. But that's exactly the type of start you're looking for if you're Iran, who need a win in order to clinch their spot in the round of 32.
15: Well, when it falls to Atatollah, he's always leaning back. But this ball here from Godos, it's just begging for someone to get across the near post to gamble, put yourself into a dangerous area. Had so much pace, good area. And then as you see there, top of the box, Atatollah, he's just leaning back, never gets over the ball, trying to whip it into that far post.
14: Here, Galanoui took over for his second stint with the Iranian national team back in March of 2023. And trying to make history with this group and becoming first sign for Iran at the World Cup to progress into the knockout rounds. And Trezeguet put an arm across the face, or at least he thought he did, from Hardani. The referee was right there and says, we'll play on.

0: Ball down by Goros. And he gets a touch to it. Now Mo Salah. And another reminder of the live standings in Group G. This is one of the more tricky groups in terms of the points that have been accrued by the four teams already. Egypt atop of the group and would stay right here in Seattle for the round of 32. Belgium would have to head to Arlington to take on the Socceroos of Australia. But a long way to go both here and in Vancouver in that other game that's running parallel to this one as Trezeguet gets the pass away. Decent looking move here from Egypt. Mo Salah trying to tee it up at the back stick. He's not exactly an aerial threat. And it's cleared away by the Iranian back line.
1: That's well defended at the back post from Mohammadi.
0: Now Salah. Always looking to bring it on to that cultured left foot. Trezeguet takes it on the first time. For the level of difficulty just to get that on frame. And Egypt showing their teeth for the first time in the second half.
1: I mean, to get anything, to get any kind of contact on this ball, because Mo Salah whips it in. But just look at the gap that he's able to find. Trezeguet, I like that. I like the challenge there of trying to take that on first time. He would catch the goalkeeper somewhat flat-footed. But just can't get the quality of the strike that he's looking for.
0: And now we're hearing that Leandro Trossard has scored again in Vancouver. And it is now 2-0 Belgium. However, still remains Egypt atop of the group. Even though they are tied on goal differential, Egypt holds the next tiebreaker, which is goals four. But they hold that narrowly because one more goal from Belgium and everything else going chalk, meaning it stays the same here, 1-1. And New Zealand doesn't score. That means Belgium will take the lead on goal difference.
2: He's in.
0: Taremi. Pardon me, that's Mohamed Mahedi. He's dispossessed.
1: So we never even had a chance to address the subs for Egypt. Mamouche has come in. He's actually going to play more as a number 10. Mo Salah, we thought in the first half there was a chance that he was going to play as a number 9. Now he is playing as that number 9 higher up the pitch. But if you've watched him throughout much of the first half and even how the second half has started, he's going to float. He's going to drop at times. But what that does is hopefully it'll draw a defender with him. And Marmouche can use his pace to then go and attack the space in behind.
0: Almost right on cue. By the way, the groans you just heard from the crowd here in Seattle is because of the update on the big screen. And I'm seeing that Belgium has taken now a 2-0 lead, which is not what the Pharaohs are hoping for. Especially for this large Egyptian contingency. I would love to be able to stay in Seattle for the next round. There were a lot of countries leading into this tournament, mode, talking about the travel and talking about the distance that's going to need to be covered, obviously, in North America to be able to compete. And not having to leave and creating a home base in a certain city is definitely an advantage.
1: I mean, that's why if you're Egypt, you should be eyeing this as a golden opportunity.
0: To win the game.
1: To win the game, but also, to your point, this would be one game here, the following game would be here, and if you win that round of 32 game, your round of 16 game is here. Sorry, I didn't finish my story about talking to the fans. They were conflicted, but they also felt very confident that the U.S. would win that game if it came to that.
0: Mo Salah, Trezeguet, and what a block in front for the substitute. Salah Hamdani off the bench and immediately making an impact. That might have saved the goal.
1: Not might have. It definitely did save the goal. This is good football, though. Look at the space that gets created. Look at the top of your screen. Now there's space to run that channel for Mo Salah. He does so well to get back on his favorite left foot. And then it's good movement off the ball by Trezeguet. He stays with the play. He's looking for that little window. But good on the defender, Hamdani, tracking him and putting his body on the line.
0: In swinger, teasing ball in. And a couple of different Pharaohs who were lining it up. And they actually might have gotten in each other's way.
1: You see the reaction from Lachine. It's exactly that. It's his own teammate, Ibrahim, who ends up defending him and getting in the way of him getting a clean contact because he's almost has an unobstructed approach to the ball. And in fact, yeah, it is his teammate, Ibrahim.
0: Just a bit animated, Osama San. Begging for an answer from his staff.
3: Yeah.
0: to be careful here. And it's that repress from Iran and trying to pick up second balls and squeezing the field. It has been giving the Pharaohs some issues. And this Wednesday, July 1st, the United States plays Bosnia and Herzegovina in their round of 32 match. Coverage starts at 6 p.m. Eastern, 3 p.m. Pacific on Fox. And some might say that the tournament officially starts now for the Stars and Stripes in what is going to once again be must-see television for the U.S. If you haven't already found your ticket to potentially head up to the San Francisco Bay Area and try to catch the game in person. Machine has it covered and goes all the way back for Shobier.
1: Machine has to make up for the mistake that he made there. It's a hospital ball that he's kind of played into Mo Salah. Once again, you see Mo Salah at the top of your screen. He's just drifting, trying to find moments where he can get on the ball. But when he does drop deep, this is when you need other players to go and occupy those spaces that he's left high up the pitch. Right now it's Zico, just to the left of your screen, who's doing that.
0: Against Egypt. How good is his movement, bit off the ball. Trezeguet, who only played 14 minutes against New Zealand, did not appear against Belgium, but elected by his head coach, Samassan, to get the start tonight, and it's paying dividends.
1: You know, part of that is we always talk about the value of subs. Come into a game and make an impact, and I think he's being rewarded for coming off the bench and being able to score a goal. Manager rewards him at a start.
0: First Egyptian substitute to score in a World Cup, Trezeguet. Up for the header, as is Taremi. That's a huge collision, and the referee thought about addressing it. Now he's going to play on Rezaian. Long-range effort. And now the referee is going to stop play. And Shobier also rushing over to Mustafa Zico to check on his fallen comrade, the 29-year-old, originally from Alexandria, Egypt, plays for Pyramids in the Egyptian Premier League.
1: So initially, yeah, I mean, the referee is, if he doesn't feel like it's a foul, doesn't have to blow this play dead because it's not a head injury.
0: Yep.
1: And he felt and judged that it was two players that shoulder-to-shoulder contact, just a little collision, didn't feel like it warranted a foul, so he, you know, rightfully so, let the play continue.
0: Just a little collision?
1: Yeah.
0: If I took that, I wouldn't be able to walk for a week.
1: That's you. I mean, come on now.
0: And if that happened to you right now?
1: I'll just be
0: at your advanced age?
1: I might actually that's a good point. Well noted.
0: I mean, 2010 mode, do I get it? You're popping back up and you're probably going on the other end of the field and scoring the goal.
1: Nah, probably not any of it, but I digress.
0: Omar Marmoush pickpocketing his fellow substitute in Hardani. And here comes the Man City winger and desperately trying to wiggle his way through. And the foul's going to be called against Marmoush.
1: Lucic coming into the game, trying to make an impact, take it on one, two, three defenders, and you can see why Ezotolahi is down in pain. Just gets stomped on there as Marmoush is trying to meander through a few different defenders.
0: We have another substitute, and this time it's going to be Zizou, the 30-year-old. Once again, plays for Al Ahly. That club name is going to pop up more and more often as Mohamed Salah will exit the field. There were some who were fearing that this might be his final game at a World Cup for Egypt. But obviously with them progressing into the round of 32, clinching earlier today because of the other results, he comes off the field in the 57th minute. So perhaps a little bit of planning ahead for Hassam Hassan. And Mo, your jaw's on the floor at the fact that Zizou has come on and replaced the second all-time leading goal scorer for Egypt.
1: I didn't see it happening that quickly. Yeah, okay, if there's a moment to get your best player off and get him some rest. Obviously, Egypt has already qualified for the knockout rounds, but, and this is not to take away any of the quality that Zizou brings or the contribution he can make to this game, but if I'm trying to win this group, yeah, I want Mo Salah on the pitch as long as possible. But these are the different scenarios that managers have to manage, right? Like risk versus reward. Does he feel like he's going to put him in jeopardy to get injured?
0: Whoa, speaking of risk and reward.
1: Wow. When it works, it looks like magic.
0: Yeah. once again, it's really hasty when they pick up their head and they see Mehdi Taremi with even just a sliver of space in behind. They're immediately trying to find him. But the truth of the matter is he's also 33 years of age and he's not nearly as quick as he used to be. Possession that's been handled by Egypt 54-41, and then 5% has been in contest mostly throughout the middle of the field. And Mo Salah getting some treatment from the athletic training staff and already goes to the ice.
1: Another Egyptian legend, an Arsenal, former Arsenal player, El Neni, in the stands taking in the scenes.
0: Zizou trying to find Trezeguet.
1: And then he'll be proud to hear that one of his, someone who dons the shirt that he used to for Arsenal scored a couple goals, but they want that scoring to stop at this point to maintain this balance here with Egypt.
0: Of course you had to lean into the Arsenal.
1: Listen, you're going to show him.
0: Tie it up at all.
1: I mean, it's relevant.
0: Dangerous from Haney. Room to run for Iran if they get this right. Godo's just throwing his body into the mix, and that is a really reckless challenge.
1: Just watch Godo's just... I mean, just throws his body into the defender. He tries to disguise it like he's going for the ball. I mean, he does get a touch on the ball, but I mean, that's...
0: Is that just another little collision for you?
1: It's a pretty reckless hot one.
0: Nasser Ibrahim was the substitute. Another injured Egyptian center back, 33-year-old. And you guessed it, plays for Al Ahly. Big threat on set pieces and slowly but surely getting to his feet.
1: The second half is calling for a little bit more quality, though. On both sides. It's been a little bit hectic, some really direct balls, and the best means of attack has been trying to just exploit space in behind. I'd like to see a couple more patterns of play, a little bit more passing, especially from the Egyptian side. I think Iran had made it very clear what their kind of strategy was in the first half, of being more direct, winning second balls, moving their line of confrontation higher up through that means. But Egypt, I want to see them try to play through the pass, through the lanes a little bit more, cut out some defenders with some penetrating passes, and then use the whip.
0: Zizou, it's the right idea coming into the middle of the field for Zico.
1: Oh, that's good movement.
0: Taremi trying to locate it. Snuffed out in the end by Rami Rabia. Make his first start at this World Cup.
1: And that direct ball for Taremi can work. Because when, as Egypt starts to commit more numbers forward,
0: Marmoush, Trezeguet. Fato. Atia.
1: But as Egypt starts to commit more numbers forward, if Iran can stay disciplined, keep their shape, and when they win the ball back, make that first pass that breaks the pressure, the counter press that's going to come, well, now there's going to be space, and Taremi will take his bet, his gamble in a 2v1 situation.
0: Before he thought about blowing his whistle, Marmoush now turning the corner. Little resistance. It falls kindly to the edge of the area, and it takes a deflection, and for a moment, Meravan thought that he might have to get a touch, but instead it's going to be an Egyptian corner.
1: That cutback ball's on quite a bit. This is clever by Marmoush getting to the end line. Just attacking that space. Now watch, he's looking for that cutback ball. So many bodies in white shirts. It's hard to pick out anything inside that central area.
0: Sixth quarter of the night for Egypt. The substitute Zizou on top of it. Meravan off this line and strong command of his penalty area, able to hang on to it.
1: We haven't called his name in a long time. The goalkeeper for Iran.
0: That's how it stands in Group G. Still Egypt on top, Belgium in second. Iran would then go into the ambiguous pool of third place finishers and have to wait out the final group stage day tomorrow and await their fate. That's if everything holds at the moment, both here in Seattle and in Vancouver. Leandro Trossard sitting on a hat trick for Belgium, and they lead 2-0 over New Zealand. Marmoush, he's been busy since coming on. Was he taken down? Referee says yes. And it'll be a makeshift corner of sorts for this free kick.
1: He's been real lively. Now he's trying to get the crowd to support as well. Marmoush, who just offers something different. He's a more willing runner in behind. He likes to run the channels. Shifting with his touches. This time he does really well to draw a set piece. And now it's about the quality of the delivery of the service here. Give your team a chance.
0: A tee up. Something from the training ground all the way to the back stick. Squared that beautifully. And that was exactly how they drew it up. But it was just inches away from coming off.
1: It's just begging for someone to be a little bit more aggressive. Egypt does so well to shift this ball around. Look at the back post. Bashin just puts his body on the line, gets the touch he's looking for.
0: And Ibrahim was just a second too late to react to that. But the concentration from Bashin to keep that in play. The ensuing corner, won by Iran. And now Taremi, about 1v5 right now. Got a bit of a shove in the back. Bodies all over the floor. The referee still hasn't blown his whistle, and now he's going to call a free kick in favor of Egypt.
1: I'm actually a little bit surprised that he doesn't earn this set piece. Taremi, now watch again. Maybe this will give us a better indication of what actually happened. And yeah, that's a push in the back. You can say it's soft if you want, but it's a push in the back for Marmoush, who's tracking back, trying to put out a fire. Taremi's a little bit unfortunate not to earn a set piece for his side. But you remember when I said he'll take that gamble all day. 1 versus 2, 1 versus 3, running at a back line.
0: And we're just getting word that Kevin De Bruyne has scored a third goal for Belgium, which means they are on top of the group as it stands in Group G. And you just wonder how much communication there's going to be from the Egyptian bench to let them know. And they just showed it up on the big screen here, and more groans from the Egyptian fans.
1: Well, now's the time that you got to start to up the tempo a little bit.
0: And you may be regretting bringing off Mo Salah as early as you did.
1: Now there's more responsibility on the likes of Zico, who's been quiet in the second half. Marmoush, I mentioned, he's been bright. There he is on the ball now.
0: Marmoush gets away from the first defender, slips it through. Zico is the intended target. And he's so frustrated that ball wasn't hit just a little bit firmer. We've got another substitution for Iran.
3: Substitution for the Islamic Republic of Iran.
0: And Godos is going to come off. And Moganlu comes on. By the way, Godos had a tremendous game for Iran.
1: So much of the work that he does off the ball, Godos, the way that he tracks, he's always a presence, brings some physicality, and then a couple moments that are positive in the final third. But this second half especially has been about how their defensive setup is against the ball, Iran. Absorbing a lot of pressure at the moment, but trying to adopt the motto of bend but don't break.
0: That goal from Belgium does is also put Belgium right into this side of the bracket with the United States, because Belgium would then host the third place finisher. And if the U.S. were to win and Belgium were to win, it would be the United States and Belgium in the round of 16 at the World Cup, if that sounds familiar. Marmoush. Great feet. Omar moves and it takes a nasty deflection. That looked like it had eyes at least to go on frame. But Iran once again doing just enough defensively. And the Man City striker just dazzling with his footwork. It will be a corner when we come back from the cooling break in the second half. It remains 1-1. Two goals in the first half. None to speak of in the second. Home stretch coming up.
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0: Getting ready for the final 20 minutes here at Seattle Stadium. Tyler Terrence, along with 2010 World Cup participant and former U.S. international Mo Adu, and our rules expert, Dr. Joe Macnick, along with us as always, as the fans enjoying the cooling break here in the Pacific Northwest. And once again, as it stands, because of that Kevin De Bruyne goal, Belgium jumped to the top of Group G. They would be the Group G winners if everything stays as it is right now. They would be here in Seattle taking on a third-place finisher and would square up with the United States if everything goes according to plan in the round of 16. But you just saw Hossam Hassan feverishly talking to his team about how they could potentially score that go-ahead goal and reclaim Group G for their own. Unbelievable scene here in Seattle. What has been an electric crowd. This has played host to some massive sporting moments, whether it be for the Seattle Sounders, the Seattle Reign, or the Seattle Seahawks here at Seattle Stadium. And it is playing host to another spectacular game at this World Cup. And it will be a corner out of the cooling break. And if you're the set piece coach for Egypt, that's a dream come true, because you have about 3 minutes to be able to set up whatever you want. It's an outswinger. It's a good-looking ball. But it's dealt with by Iran.
1: So now you're a fan of set pieces, huh? Okay.
0: Touché. Trezeguet. Shimmies and shakes. Got the cross away, but nobody there making the run at the near post. Mustafa Zico once again a little bit frustrated that it didn't reach him.
1: This is so much better the second half from Egypt. So much more aggressive with their approach play. You have more players that are being creative and taking guys on, trying to commit them in 1v1 situations. Marmoush has been the star of the second half.
0: There's a look at some of the deeper numbers in this game. has been Iran that has generated the better chances from an XG standpoint, but they also have a missed penalty, which accounts for a decent amount of that. But it's been a pretty poised game, Mo. And betting experts would have it that Egypt was the relatively heavy favorite coming into this game, already having a win in this group. Well, Iran had two draws, but we get a shirt change from Yasser Ibrahim.
1: See if there's a moment that they're going to show how this shirt was ripped, and there it is. There it is.
0: Oh, that'd be a collector's item, the one that ripped. Brings it down again. They're looking for Taremi, but sometimes it just feels too forced when they're trying to go to their number nine and captain.
1: But it's felt so long since we've been in this half of the pitch. Egypt, for such a long spell before that break, they had Iran just pegged back. Iran just kind of holding on, surviving, doing their job inside the 18, throwing bodies in front of shots. You're talking about the XG number. Well, it hasn't increased by a ton for Egypt, because although they've increased their tempo and level in the final third, so many of their attempts that would be on goal were deflected or denied because Iran just had so many bodies centrally to block shots.
0: Substitute getting ready to come on for Egypt. Hamza Abdelkarim, the 18-year-old. And Trezeguet tripped up. Egypt wanting a bit of discipline for that challenge. That was perhaps the denial of a promising opportunity, which would warrant a yellow card, but the referee doesn't agree. As Gianni Infantino looks on at the scenes here at Seattle Stadium in a do-or-die moment for Iran. Egypt already know that they're going through to the round of 32. It's just a matter of seeding. Meanwhile, for Iran, they are not sure should they draw this game. They definitely will not make it if they lose this game. But a win will secure their spot in the knockout rounds for the first time in their nation's history. The cross is a decent one. The crowd was rising as the cross was as well. And now Trezeguet. Marmoush asking for it over the top. He's well covered, though. Trezeguet's going to try to pick him out anyway.
1: That's well defended.
0: It's good defensive transition work from Iran.
1: You see the defender giving himself a round of applause because it's really well worked there from Iran's back line. You had one player chasing and traveling with Marmoush, the other one in preparation to win a second ball.
0: Stepped away by Ibrahim. Now Iran with numbers. Mohebi. Dangerous looking ball. That is initially won by Egypt. Shobia comes off of his line. Clever footwork, pops back out. Long range effort, blocked in front. Lachine got in the way. And then Haney did enough. Back into a dangerous spot. Egypt not out of the woods yet. Last touch, it looked like coming off of Iran. And it is a goal kick.
1: See what happens when you just cause a little bit of chaos. Couple direct balls. But then putting balls into the box in a dangerous area with good pace, Taremi's always going to compete.
3: Nice attendance, 66,000.
1: And after such a large spell where they were just defending, Iran almost found that moment to break through and break the deadlock.
0: And how about this? Teenager Hamza Abdelkarim of Barcelona's reserve side, a product of La Masia Academy, comes onto the scene. He only has a few caps to his name, has never scored an international goal, replaces Mustafa Zico in the final stages of this game.
1: Is this the moment? Is this the moment to go ahead and be a hero, get your first goal for your country? And wow, would it be a big one?
0: Cross comes in. Once again, it's last-ditch defending from Iran. They've had to do that on a number of occasions tonight. Halil Zadeh has been anchoring that back line for Iran that has been so tough after the opening goal as the cross comes in once more. It has been a collective defensive effort from the Persian Cheetahs. The Zion just helps it along. Bullish work from Mohebi. Switch from Mohammadi. Haney wins it back.
1: This game is giving you everything. And I got to say, listen, although not always a fan of having to just be in a block and defend, you have to tip your hat to Iran so far. The way that they've been compact, the way that they've denied service when it has come into the box, winning first ball, winning second balls, winning all the scraps, and being able to really handle this little increase in tempo and pressure that he just applied in the second half.
0: Is there another goal in this one?
10: Yeah,
1: I think there is. We got 13 minutes. Someone wants to be a winner. Egypt will be recognizing and understanding what the how the table has now shifted against them.
0: And tomorrow on our Fox networks, Group L concludes with Panama against England on Fox and Croatia against Ghana on FS1. Coverage starts at 4 p.m. Eastern, 1 p.m. Pacific. England still needing to officially secure their spot in the round of 32. Still remains 3-0 in Vancouver between Belgium and New Zealand. Bit of a hospital ball into the feet of Fato. Heavy wins it. Now to Remy. Positive first touch. Numbers running with him. Oglano. The goal scorer, Zaya. Big collision. Referee had a decent look. Once again, does not elect to blow his whistle. Now Omar Marmoush skips away from the first defender. Was he pulled down? Referee thinks he was. And it's a yellow card as well. Well, and Omar Marmoush has been a handful.
1: And this is why I think there's going to be another goal in this game, Tyler, because there's going to start to be more transition moments, whether it's in favor of Iran, Taremi doing a good job of breaking lines and holding off pressure, just his pass had too much weight on it, and then the opposite way. Marmoush has shown that he's a player that can take on the responsibility of trying to individually show his moments of brilliance and create a chance.
0: Just go short from the restart. Lachin. Substitute Atia. Zion will be able to see this out. And a goal kick for Iran.
1: That's funny you mentioned Zion's name. It's been a little bit quieter here in the second half, having to do a lot more defensively. And hasn't had as many opportunities to get forward and really contribute in the attack in the same way that we saw him do in the first half. Obviously, he took his goal really well. That feels like so long ago in this game.
0: A reminder of the Group G standings. Belgium on top because of goal differential. That goal from Kevin De Bruyne will help them win the group as it stands. Egypt would advance as a second place finisher. They would go to Arlington to take on the Socceroos of Australia in the round of 32. And Belgium would come back to Seattle to take on a third place finisher. And once again, as we've already mentioned, as it stands right now, the U.S. would get squared up with Belgium in the round of 16 if they both were to win their opening knockout round games. Change as Rezaian with an uncharacteristic, hasty, and poor cross. Less than 10 minutes remaining now. Galanawi is trying to become the first ever head coach to bring Iran to the knockout stages of the World Cup. And Egypt, as you can see at the top of your screen, right underneath their name, there should be some white lines representing dashes, and all of them are empty. That means Egypt doesn't have any subs left. Iran has 3. And if this is a serious cramping issue for Egypt, or potentially an injury for Ahmed Fato, they would be in serious peril of potentially having to play the rest of the game with 10 men. But they were put behind the 8 ball as far as their subs were concerned earlier on in the game when they had a center back have to come off injured inside of the first 15 minutes. But that's where game management and picking the right time to sub after you're forced to make an early one can become so important for Hassam Hassan. And Fato does have to come off the field for a minute before he's allowed back on because the athletic training staff came on. So at the bare minimum, it will be 60 seconds of playing down a man for Egypt. gives it away. Another update from Vancouver, but this time it's the Kiwis of New Zealand who have scored. Singh gets a goal in the 84th minute, and that means that the Kiwis have done the Pharaohs a huge favor as we trade spots once again at the top of Group G. Marmoush lofts it in. Good looking ball. And Abdul Karim is looking for his moment of honor, claiming to the referee that that might have been a foul on the 18-year-old. Work to do from Mohebi and company. And now officially official here in Seattle. Long range effort from Egypt and always going wide. Ahmed Lashine taking a lash at it.
1: This is that last chance. Marmoush once again pulling the strings of the really well cultured ball in. Only a difficult task there for Abdul Karim, going up against two big bodies in white shirts. Did you hear that little roar from the crowd? That was because the score was shown on the screen, so they know that things are now back in their favor from an Egyptian standpoint. But you still want to control your own destiny, whether that means managing this game, not allowing any other goals, but finding that go-ahead goal. Put this game on your terms in terms of winning this outright, not worrying about the stress of what's happening in the other game.
0: And now we're getting another update that Romelu Lukaku has scored a fourth goal for Belgium. And now it's Belgium who go back to the top of Group G.
1: Let me reiterate that again. If you're Egypt, go and win this game outright. Don't wait on the other scores.
0: And if you're Iran, you're leaving it to the last day and you're leaving it to a bit of scoreboard watching. Although you might think that you're going to be okay with 3 points and an even goal differential.
1: Even so, listen, I would almost hedge my bets a little bit and try to play to this left side of Egypt's back line. Fatou went down with an injury. How healthy is he? How fit is he to be back in a position? Test him. Swing this ball around to this right-hand side, but no, they look pretty content to just try to manage this game.
0: Poked forward by Hamdani. Egypt sitting a little bit deeper, it actually suits them. Iran are not a team that loves to have the ball at their feet. They like to operate in transition. Well, Zion asking for it. And it's a decent looking ball, bringing it down. Trezeguet defended it well, but the offside flag is going to come up.
1: I wonder how aware Egypt are that the score has changed again.
0: By the way, Egypt was in first place of Group G after that Kevin De Bruyne goal for a grand total of 1 minute and 54 seconds. Life comes at you fast, huh? Pharaohs of all ages hoping that their side can somehow find a game winner here in the Pacific Northwest. And it would mean that their group would have the joy of staying right here in Seattle, and their fans, especially those who are in attendance tonight, might be able to extend whatever holiday that they took, having come from near and far to come and see their team play once more in the round of 32 at the World Cup, which would be the first time in their history that they're able to play in the knockouts at the World Cup. So much at stake for both countries.
1: Here it comes. Although they're showing the wrong update.
0: Oh, in fact, they still haven't shown the opening New Zealand goal. They haven't even shown the Romelu Lukaku one here.
1: Yeah, they're showing Elijah Just with his third goal.
0: And another strike from Elijah Just as well.
1: So they're giving false hope to this fan base right now, because they're showing Egypt top of the table still.
0: Again, as it stands, Belgium win the group, Egypt in second. And we go right back to the scenario that we've been laying out for you. Since Belgium took the lead in the group, it would be U.S. and Belgium in the round of 16. And there's the De Ligt reaction.
1: You can see Marmoush, center of your screen, just gesturing to his team, let's press a little bit higher. Things have changed. We're no longer sitting in first place.
0: Ardani. Excellent ball in. Mangano. This is much better from Iran. Mohammadi. Last touch off of Egypt, and it's a corner for Iran, and they have certainly had the aerial advantage throughout this game. Can they take advantage on this set piece and guarantee that they will be playing in the round of 32? And it's their first corner of the

0: season. Lonnie and team, you have to imagine, heading into the next World Cup, are going to be going through a bit of a transition. As the fourth official indicating 6 minutes of stoppage time at the minimum. A lot of nervous energy in this stadium.
1: The question that's being begged here is, does anyone want to be a hero? Jeremy was almost that hero off that corner kick, just narrowly missing picking up the corner.
0: And here comes that substitution, as Mojave will come off and Jahanbash will come on. He's played for the likes of Feyenoord, Brighton, AZ Alkmaar in first division in the Netherlands. A few Iranian players that made their way out to Europe. As you can scan the QR code on the screen to vote for the Michelob Ultra Superior Player of the Match. A whole host of options for this one, and maybe just might find your man of the match in the final stages, as we might have a game winner. Modu did promise a goal about 15 minutes ago.
1: Now I promised it, huh? Yes, well, someone in out there on that pitch, one of you 22 players, prove me right.
0: Sierra Villas asking his team to settle down, but instead they give the ball away. That's a foul in transition that probably should be a yellow card. And indeed it is. And that's Lachine who goes into the book, and he's going to miss the round of 32 match.
1: I'm just so confused by Egypt's approach right now. Like, they're just content to see this game out. They're just content to just be in the knockout rounds. They don't want to go and win the group.
0: And not only that, they're going to be without one of the most experienced central midfielders. You can see the frustration on the 30-year-old's face, as he will not be a part of the proceedings in what is going to be Arlington at the moment against Australia.
1: They have no one to blame but themselves.
0: Rezaian, good-looking ball. Shabir off his line. It's an empty

0: What absolute scenes here in Seattle.
1: And there was a fan that ran onto the field as well. This place has absolutely lost it.
0: Look at the shades.
1: And welcome into those of you who are watching on Fox. You just missed quite the moment here at Seattle Stadium. Shobier made the initial save, and Iran in stoppage time booked their spot in the round of 32 for the first time in their nation's history at the World Cup. And it is the center back, Shoja Halizadeh, who scores the game winner. And they are checking this in VAR to see that if it potentially came off the hand of Moghanlu.
0: Just absolute scenes. And this would be an incredibly harsh call to take this goal away. But Egypt have no one but themselves to blame. Playing with fear, playing for the draw. A needless foul that leads to that set piece. Now everyone in the stadium is holding their breath.
1: And while they are holding their breath, let's bring in our rules expert, Dr. Joe Macnick. Dr. Joe, what do we think?
2: Well, after the goalkeeper makes an attempt at punching the ball seems to come down against the hand.

0: of the Iranian player. But it's not a deliberate handball, in my opinion, and it doesn't lead to an immediate goal by his teammate.
1: It's a factual decision. Number four, Iran scored the goal from offside position. Final decision, offside.
2: And they've waved off the goal. Oh, how cruel is this guy?

0: I'm at a loss for words right now. The emotional roller coaster that both teams have just gone through, both sets of fans have just gone through.
1: Yellow card for number 4, Georgia Polizadeh of the Islamic Republic of Iran.
2: This is what the World Cup can do to you. Experience every single emotion possible in the span of about 2.5 minutes. Still time for Iran to reclaim that goal. Meanwhile, Belgium scored another goal in the midst of all that madness. It's now 5-1. Egypt can still win the group with a win themselves. This comes in again. Another shot blocked in front. There's a scramble in front. It's Rezaian, and what a block! It's the substitute Hardani to the rescue.
0: Rezaian's been so good on the night. So good in this tournament at finding these moments.
2: Corner comes in. Won initially by Egypt. Rezaian. Harding with a goal tonight.
0: He's got to go in the box.
2: Much more like it. Locked it in. It's a good-looking ball. And what a save from Shobir. This is getting absolutely ridiculous.
0: Well, the Iranian players are claiming a touch. But it's actually just off the crossbar. Ezra Tolahi. I mean, what a golden opportunity.
2: And the goal was whistled offside.
0: You see.
2: And it's half a foot of Halizadeh.
0: That's all it takes, though.
2: Meanwhile, Iran are still battling. Egypt take over. Touch should be off of Iran, and indeed it is. And players are limping all over the place. Abdel Karim helps it along. He'll apply the pressure.
0: Iran, get it forward. It's worked out so well in creating chances in these later stages.
2: Towards Abdel Karim, he can't play. He came from an onside position, offside position. Bumped forward and just skirts out of play. But if you're Iran, you can't pin Egypt in. They're going to take their time. Iran want to go quickly.
3: The referee's counting as well. He wants his game to keep going on.
2: Egypt desperately asking for the full-time whistle.
0: There's got to be at least one more in it.
2: Mohammadi, can he get a cross away? Plenty of bodies forward for Iran. But they won't even get a chance. That's it, full time. And Iran thrown into the ambiguity of third place finishers, and Egypt will finish as the runner-up of Group G. What an ending here in Seattle. So many things to discuss, and to do that, we'll throw it back to Rob and the boys in the studio. It finishes 1-1.
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10: Oh, man. As the kids say, scenes.
11: Yeah.
10: In Seattle, in an absolute thrilling match that ends 1-1 between Egypt and Iran. 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Well, let's just get raw reactions to what just happened in that game, because I'll paint the picture for you. Egypt, while going into the day, top of Group G, they're trying to get the best knockout stage. They have already clinched moving on to the round of 32. Coming before the game even started, they were trying to get the best matchup for themselves in the round of 32 as possible. For the majority of this day, until Belgium scored their third goal, they were atop of the table, and then it just kind of went to chaos at that point, because within a span, Belgium scored their fifth goal, and Iran thought they had gotten the winner, that would send them through for sure, and it gets taken away because of an offsides call by just an absolute toe, a bare, like a half of a toe. I mean, guys, this is just craziness in Seattle. Steve Zaccone, what's your reaction?
12: I mean, we're seeing pictures from the stadium right now, and very few fans have actually left their seat. It's still really, really full. I think a lot of, they're like us, they're just still figuring out what just happened. Yeah. It was such a dramatic ending. And, you know, for at one moment, we saw Iran thinking they were going to qualify for sure as second place team. They'd scored. They celebrated. Fans were on the pitch. They pulled out all kinds of celebrations. It goes to VAR. We're thinking they're checking for one thing. In fact, it's offside. That comes back. After that, they go on and they hit the crossbar again. I mean, the Egyptian coach is praying half the time giving tactics. It just was like so much happening in this game. And ultimately, Egypt goes through. Iran, maybe? We still don't know.
10: It's a good point. Worth pointing out, they're not eliminated yet. They could still go through on 3 points, but the winner would have absolutely put them through in second place in the group.
12: This is what football's about. It's what the World Cup's about. The stakes are so high, and you have to feel for Iran a little bit, but from a neutral perspective, just high drama.
13: Well, you stood up in your chair and turned the other way and said, I can't take it anymore. And you've been on some fields for some of these moments. Yeah, you know, Iran gets the goal. They go 2-1, and they're celebrating because it's their first time going to the round of 32 in their minds. And then the goal gets called back. And as Anders, you said, just by, gosh, maybe an inch or so. And so that's why we love it, right? Yeah. We love it. And I feel for those players, because they gave everything. Both coaches, the body language of both coaches. There was one where the Egyptian coach had his head face down on his chair. And I think you're right. He was praying or throwing up. One of the two. I don't know.
10: Or both.
13: Or both. Yeah. So, it was great. But in the morning, when I looked at our slate of games, I thought, oh, okay, this will be okay. And then I started going, wait a sec. Both the G and H groups were identical, and everything to play for. And for these teams, it's history-making that they're trying to you know, get through.
10: Yeah, so, there's just so much to discuss. I mean, Belgium, they needed a performance today in their match in Vancouver. Yeah. They absolutely proved it.
13: We talked about that, that they were due to do something like this. We've seen Brazil do it. We've seen other teams do it, so.
10: Yeah, Steve, what I mean, Belgium gets their kind of what they were looking for. They fully break out, score five goals versus New Zealand. And Egypt, who thought they would have gone through in first place, for a second they were going through as third place, but it actually ends up finishing, they go through as second place in Group G.
12: Yeah, it's a statement win. It's a win where they've announced themselves now to the tournament that they're here. And I think for Belgium, if they, you know, it probably hasn't been comfortable this first 10 days or so, but looking at it, big picture, they're probably happy the way it's gone. They've played their best football in their third game. That gives you momentum, gives you confidence. And whoever you face in the upcoming rounds, now they're on notice for what you can do. Of course, Trossard finding the back of the net a couple of times there. The great Kevin De Bruyne finding the net as well. You're starting to get the key players rounded into form. Lukaku's finding his form as well. And that's exactly how Belgium would have scripted for it today. So for them, they're now feeling good. They're feeling confident. Yeah. And they're going to be a scary team to face in a knockout stage.
10: And speaking of that, they are now locked into that spot right above the United States versus Bosnia. As of now, they would play Korea, Belgium we're talking about, and the winner of that game would play the winner of the United States versus Bosnia game, which would set up a round of 16 match in Seattle between the win, hope, like, if you're talking shock, the United States versus Belgium. And that would be quite a match. And for a lot of the day, it was Egypt. And you know, maybe going into this one, you were thinking, Belgium, they haven't looked that great, even if it was them. I think with their performance today, I would be a little, I don't want to say scared, but a little more, it wouldn't be exactly the matchup that I would want to draw up for the United States.
13: Well, it's gotten serious.
10: Yes.
13: Because Bosnia was very good as well.
10: Yeah.
13: They had phenomenal support from the fans. Of the 66,000 people, I would guess about 55,000 of them were from Bosnia.
10: Right.
13: And so if you could get, and I think that will be a physical, hard-fought game. And if you get past that, then you have Belgium. So it's gotten very serious all of a sudden.
10: Yeah, the run-in just became a lot harder, Steve. Don't you agree?
12: It does. And I think it looks in the
13: U.S. It's supposed to.
12: Yeah. And the U.S. and Belgium played each other a couple months ago in preparation for this tournament. So they'll be very familiar with each other. Of course, we know the 2014 World Cup, they also met. Listen, United States have nothing to fear against anyone at this point. I think they're playing well. Yep. They've got the country behind them. But they'll be under no illusions of how good Belgium can be. And I think, as I said, the thing about tonight is Belgium have now announced themselves. They found their groove.
10: Definitely.
12: And there's something to say about confidence, and they have that in bunches now.
10: Let's come back. Let's discuss the other results today and the other couple of groups. Just a crazy day of World Cup action. We have it all here on iHeartRadio. 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
14: On September 30th, 2008, just one day before the U.S. Senate would vote to bail out many of the largest banks in our country, one of the most daring and unusual heists in recent memory was pulled off in the small town of Monroe, Washington. The crime was audacious. It was ornate. It was also a little bit ridiculous. There were disguises, Craigslist hired decoys, a once great athlete turned criminal mastermind. And it had an escape so outlandish that it's still, to this day, hard to believe. This season, we will dive deeply into the DB Tuber heist that rocked this suburb of Seattle. We will talk with eyewitnesses, the lead detective, and the criminal himself to understand how and why this crime occurred. And with new reporting, we will dig into the parts of this case that remain unsolved and people that remain unpunished. My name is Nate Scott. I'm a reporter and editor at For the Win and USA Today Sports. 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

0: Welcome back to iHeartRadio's coverage of the 2026 FIFA World Cup. And boy, we are getting to the business end of this knockouts, or the group stage here, excuse me, of this World Cup. Anderson Hurst, Pete Fewing, Steve Zakuani with you guys. Whoa, just a crazy game in Seattle. 1-1 between Egypt and Iran, but it looked like it was going to be 2-1 Iran for a second, sending them through the knockout stages for the first time in their country's history. There's still a pretty good chance that they do move on, but how much more dramatic would it have been on a late winner to secure qualification? Would have been a lot more fun and parties for sure amongst their fans. But let's talk a little bit about the other matches earlier today. I mean, you had France, Norway. You had a bunch of different really good matchups. Senegal 5-0 versus Iraq, who kind of break out themselves. Cape Verde, Saudi Arabia, and then Uruguay kind of throws a dud against Spain, and they are now eliminated from the World Cup. What stands out to you in today's action, Coach Peter Fewing?
1: Well, I liked what you said, Stevie. What did you say? They introduced themselves?
2: Yes.
1: And so France today came with a lot of firepower, whereas Norway said, we're going to start 10 different starters. And France wanted to stay in the Boston area to keep playing there. That worked for them. So they went Senegal 5 goals. We're seeing teams really start to separate. And with that, grow confidence. I agree with you, Steve. You want that your third game to be your best game. You want to get better and better and better. And now it's focusing on, and now it's getting serious, right? Yeah. Now we're getting down to the round of 32, and some teams are feeling very good about their offensive prowess and some their defensive prowess.
0: Sure.
1: So it's fun. It's been really fun. It's been it's going to be exciting to see what happens next round.
2: There's such a wide range of emotions for all these teams. You know, you think about Cape Verde, what happened to their people, their country, how those guys are feeling in the team hotel right now. And then the very other end of the spectrum, a country like Uruguay, who maybe had much higher hopes than they have, and it's a complete failure. They're now going to be in a post-mortem about what they need to do. I think we didn't learn too much today because we knew France was good. Maybe we learned that even maybe better than I thought they were. Yep. Spain was just steady. And then I think Belgium are finally here.
0: Yeah, I think it's worth pointing out that, you know, Spain, even though they do beat Uruguay 1-0, who a lot of people expected to be the second best team in that group, they didn't do it super convincingly, but it almost felt like they were on cruise control for a lot of that game, knowing that they didn't have a ton of resistance coming back, especially when Uruguay gets the red card and all that. Just a crazy game in Seattle between Egypt and Iran. As you mentioned, Belgium announcing themselves that they are ready to go for the knockout stages, so to speak. And I'm with you. France looked absolutely, you know, fantastic today against Norway, even though Norway didn't really start their starters. France sent a message saying, hey, we're here to win every single game, and they do start their starters.
1: Cape Verde.
2: Come on.
1: 500,000 people. What do you think they're doing in that country right now?
2: Do you know what their reward is?
1: 10 million?
2: Lionel Messi.
1: Oh, yes.
0: They get to face arguably the greatest player of all time in the round of 32. But hey, you know what? I give them a chance. I mean,
1: if I was a player, I'd hire a photographer and say, I'm going to stand by him a bunch.
0: Yeah.
1: Make sure you get photos.
0: They played Spain to a 0-0 draw. That's they right. have to do yes. that. Go to penalties. You
1: that,
0: never know what
1: will
0: can
1: help
0: happen.
1: Them.
0: Exactly.
1: I mean, it's the belief piece that's as important as anything. And in those games, you say, okay, let's get 5 minutes.
2: Yeah.
1: Let's get 10 minutes. Let's get to the water break.
0: Yeah.
1: Right?
0: Yeah.
1: But it's inevitable. With
0: it really is with him. It looks like he's going to be possibly rested for tomorrow. There was so much action today at the World Cup. Such a fun day. Let's tease our next broadcast, which comes your way tomorrow when England finishes their group play versus Panama, with pregame starting at 1:30 p.m. Pacific time, 4:30 p.m. Eastern time. 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That'll do it for here in our Seattle studios. For Steve Zakuani, Pete Fewing, I'm Anderson Hurst saying goodnight, and thanks for joining us. The final score from Seattle is Iran 1 and Egypt 1. 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
9: We're celebrating its 30-year anniversary, and Caitlin Clark was left off the poster. She's left off the WNBA poster commemorating the 30-year anniversary.
0: Nothing.
9: So how can you commemorate, especially like now, she's nothing. Current. So you nothing. Want, like, you're trying to, like, make this a cool poster for today. How do you leave her off the poster?
0: Nothing makes less sense. It would be like doing a montage of wrestling. And remember when Hogan had all his discrepancies about the dumb things he said?
9: Yeah, but there's a reason. There's a reason that for years the Yankees didn't highlight Roger Clemens.
0: No, but I'm saying usually when you leave someone off a montage,
9: right,
0: it's for good reason. Like, oh, wow, they left Hulk Hogan out of the montage. Yeah, you hear what he said about black people? Hey, Roger Clemens took steroids. They left him off the montage.
9: That's people just hate. That's just straight up hating.
0: It would be the equivalent of leaving Michael Jordan off an NBA anniversary poster.
9: Yo, dude, Danny G, when I was on my come up in radio, K-Rock New York, right?
0: It'd be like doing a radio legend poster and be like, wait, Howard Stern?
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1: You selfish bastard.
2: Guilty.
0: World Cup action is all over for tonight.
2: Six wild games, man.
0: Yeah. Demi, too bad we didn't have a little bit of Erling Haaland. But hey, okay.
2: Well, yeah, but we got a disallowed goal in the final couple of minutes.
0: Sure.
2: Just a wee bit, a smidge offsides. Yeah. Dude did a whole emoji sunglass thing that all went for naught.
0: Yeah, we got Cape Verde. We had some fun.
2: We got goodness. Yeah.
0: Now,
2: the country of the player.
0: Alex Teichert live bet Erling Haaland, and it did not go well for him.
3: Player, not country.
0: But what about Tom Holland? Did you bet Tom Holland?
3: Oh, absolutely not. He sucks too.
0: Whoa. What's wrong with Tom Holland?
2: He's a Tobey Maguire Spider-Man guy.
0: How can you be a Tobey Maguire
3: Because
0: Spider-Man?
3: He's better.
0: Tom Holland is the best Spider-Man. They took him years to get the right Spider-Man. They finally got the right Spider-Man.
3: They should have kept looking. Took him that long? Try a little longer then.
0: What? Did you bet Tom Holland getting Spider-Man and you're upset that like Zac Efron didn't get it? Like,
3: what? I don't watch Zac Efron either. I'm just saying. I watched 10 minutes of it. And I was like, that's not Spider-Man.
2: But are you not going to go? I was going to plan a big thing and maybe get some of those overpriced popcorn buckets for us all and everything.
3: Oh, for the next one?
2: Yeah. It comes out the next month.
3: Well, with friends, I'll go, but I don't care for it.
0: Okay. In other words, if someone else is paying, I'll go.
3: Of course.
0: Look, the musical numbers would have been awesome if Zac Efron is Spider-Man. I mean, it would have brought you back to like, you know, hey, Spider-Man the musical. Again, that didn't go very well.
3: If Haaland pays, we get fillets.
0: But when it comes to two big topics surrounding the United States as they get ready for the knockout round now against Bosnia, one involves their head coach and one involves a big off-field question. Now, big story from today is that Mauricio Pochettino is supposedly in some sort of talks to continue on as the United States head coach through the next World Cup cycle through 2030. So basically a four-year deal to continue on with the U.S. men's national team. And I get that we're talking about doing this for someone who has given you incredible results over the span of 2 weeks, but this is one of those, whatever it takes, you sign him. Right? Mainly because you know where you were coming from before this, right? You saw the disaster that was the Greg Berhalter era, right? You saw the disasters with the end of the Jurgen Klinsmann era. Like, it's been a long time trying to get it right, and now you found a guy that has gotten it right, right? He's taken the golden generation. They've done well. They won our group, right? We probably would have won all three games if we had played all our stars. We didn't need to last night, so we had backups, and clearly that showed on the back line. He has remade the team in his own image. There is no controversy off the field. There is no crazy-ass stuff involving Berhalters and Reynas. And there's none of that. That's all gone. It's all about what is on the field, and he has gotten them all together. There is no doubt in my mind that he is having them all play their best soccer. There is no flatness that we've seen over the course of the past couple of World Cups and big games with the United States where, boy, they look great in this game, and why are they so flat in this game? There is none of that. He has remade this team, and you kind of have to do that, a national team, because you don't get the guys for very long. You have to be the voice of the national team, and you have to be respected, and you have to be the guy that the rest of the team says, he's our leader, he's the guy we follow. Right. And it doesn't matter if he's your favorite head coach. If he gets results, he's the guy. He has gotten results. I mean, I remember where the United States came from. I remember how bad things were just a couple of years ago. And there was a lot of questions about Pochettino coming into this. Was he going to have the right makeup to win? What about his decisions for the roster? There were questions, mm-hmm. Too many backline, not enough in the middle. Right. All of this. They have answered all of them. He has solidified Team USA. He has solidified the soccer program. I know that they have a trouble paying people, but I think after this showing and you're seeing the superstars that are showing up here at the World Cup, I think it's going to be pretty easy to put some nickels together to keep him on as head coach. Whatever it takes to keep him, because he has shown you that he can do it, and you realize that where you're coming from, things can be a whole lot worse. I don't know where you're going to get better. Like, that's what I would say, is say, okay, if we don't go with Pochettino, how are we going to get somebody better? Oh, I don't know that we can. So, yeah, whatever it takes to bring him back.
2: I am going to steal a turn of phrase you have used many a time.
0: Okay.
2: The United States men's national team is in the quote unquote era of good feelings.
0: Nice. Unquote. Yeah. Yeah.
2: There has not been this much positivity. Now, part of it may be that we are the host nation, which then afforded us some advantageous match setups. We can all stipulate to that. But what you've had from day one, and this includes all everybody that came from other nations and started looking at the United States, is there's a hope for the team, but also just a positivity for the nation that has flowed like a river out of this. And when we look at this team and the attacking nature, what do we want? We want goals, right? We always talk about that. I love a good defensive struggle in battle in the National Football League. You and I watching that, right? We're one big play. Well, that's all soccer is. That's all hockey is. But if you are consistent in the approach, and even yesterday, right, we may quibble about the strategy and desire and the decision to get Pulisic into the game. What did we get? We got some big scoring chances. Now, we didn't get any, but we had some big scoring chances, ultimately taking the L. But it's still just that idea of, all right, there's an aggressiveness and a style to this that the most casual of sports fan / soccer fan can get on board with, right? Start getting some more player profiles. You hear about Balogun and why he's a member of Team USA and how that came to fruition. All of those things that we usually celebrate Olympics time, well, now the men's national team's getting some of that shine. The women's team has had great success. And tournament after tournament, you hear of more of those players and their stories are known. And that translates into more goodwill towards the squad. Well, the men's team is having that moment right now with these strikers and with the, you know, finding out how much he loves and the pregame ritual of country music. It's odd, but it's exciting, right? The no-nonsense brass tacks. Again, hi, Becky Hammond, brass tacks of we're here to play soccer. We're here to win, right? Even his talk yesterday after they lost, going, the way you guys are coming at me, it's like we were going home. We advanced. We won the group. Now, again, I have some questions, but that's the type of attitude you want of, all right, this is all nonsense. We're still moving and advancing. Let's talk about the next opponent kind of mentality. And the players are buying in. Hollywood celebrities are all over the place. And people talking about Team USA. Alex is wearing a Team USA t-shirt today. The number of people I've run into on the streets. I went to a Dick's Sporting Good earlier. There are probably 20 people in line buying merch. Whether it was a jersey, an actual jersey where they were laying out a good amount of coin. Buying the replica FIFA World Cup soccer balls. Right, the mini ones, the full size, the historical ones, the blind bags. Like, people were lined up with many human monies to get on board some part of this.
0: Well, that and part or they of that is to buy the Knicks gear. Either that or Knicks gear. You understand there are people are buying Knicks
2: gear. Well, I'm
0: gear.
2: In Los Angeles. I don't think
0: still buying Knicks gear everywhere.
2: Like, one guy was buying, you know, the Lego FIFA, you know, World Cup ball that you can build. Like, it's just all of that feel good that translates into dollars, cents, heart, mind, body, soul, all of that things. And that starts with the attitude of the head coach and belief that he actually knows what he's doing.
0: Now, the other part of it is that now that you have the guy, you finally have the guy, right? That's awesome. All right, so now let's get back to this World Cup and going forward. If last night I told you my only question is how good is our back line, right? I know the subs weren't very good. We were terrible last night. And I don't know how good our starters are going to be. I want to think when Richards and a couple other guys get back into the lineup, things are going to be a little bit better. But they were a little dicey against Australia in the second half. And outside of that, they haven't had to do a whole heck of a lot because our attack has been so good, which is great, right? That's the best part. That's what tells me about winning deeper into the World Cup can happen because we're creating great chances every single game. So if that's my question on the field, here's my only question off the field, right? And I thought about this with the Knicks getting ready for the NBA Finals is that this is going to be 10 days of everybody telling the Knicks how great they are while they wait to see if they play the Spurs or the Thunder. What's that going to do to them? Are they going to come into the NBA Finals ready to play? I don't know if I like that. Well, it turns out it didn't matter because the Knicks were much more strong mentally than I expected, than anybody expected. They win the first two games in San Antonio, they win the series in five. I still can't believe it. But what's going to be the next few days for the United States? How are they going to come out against Bosnia in a game they should win when now there are expectations, right? This is not quite going to be the next week of people telling the United States how good they are because they're coming off a loss. So, okay, so that's actually not the worst thing. But now that there's expectations, because they came into this World Cup, yeah, we're excited. We want to prove ourselves. No one's expecting anything from us. No one thinks we can win. We know we're going to prove ourselves. And they came out like gangbusters in the first game against Paraguay, first half against Australia. Second half wasn't that great, but okay. Backups playing last night. We still attacked a lot on the field. But now there's expectations. Now here with all the good feeling going on and the home field advantage, how are we going to respond when people expect things? Are we going to come out and play the same style? Are we going to play loose? Are we going to play more tight? Are we going to miss chances? Like, to me, that's the other question off the field now, is how do we handle the next few days when now all you're going to hear about is expectations and the knockout round, and after this round, are you looking ahead? What about we get to the round of 16, into the quarterfinals? Like, that's my real worry about how the U.S. is going to move on mentally, knowing that now you can't just play free. Now people expect things.
2: Yeah, no, I have to believe that, you know, from the head on down, like, they've been subject to so much negative reviews, right? Folks pop in, talk about where you qualified, how you didn't qualify, lack of scoring, like all of those. And again, organizationally, and you see it even still to this day for all the guys that have been part of the U.S. men's program for years. There's still a lot of infighting about how things are administrated and money spent and decisions that have been made, roster building, whatever. The answer is we don't know. Like, I'm going to channel Roy Kent for a minute. It's like, I don't know what to expect. And that's pretty exciting, right? We thought we expected to get out of the group, win it as they did decisively, to where the third game was inconsequential from a standings point. No, we didn't expect that. But there were some expectations. For this next round, I think they all know that everybody's curious to see what's going to happen next, like a Hollywood movie. You just have no idea of this next iteration, right? Bosnia is ranked 61st. I don't know what to expect. I hope that we keep attacking, and I hope those attacks are successful. Like, even as let's assume with all our positivity, they win that round. I don't know what to expect the next one. I don't know what the step up in class is with some of these historically great international teams, but damn it, I'm excited to find out, right? And I think as players, like, if they've been in the program, they've seen the lows. They went through it with Berhalter. Hell, his kid can tell you all about it and how miserable a slog that was, because his name got dragged in all of it too. So, like, it's not that far removed. So I think from that, they'll be okay in terms of tempering that excitement, because they know what it's like to be on the other side. It's not that far removed.
0: Yeah. No, I hope so. But fame strikes everybody differently. And sure, this is all of a sudden a level of fame that they have never had before. Yeah, there's always been a lot of interest around big tournaments in the World Cup. And now it's whoa. Now it's even big. It's like when Jamie Foxx got famous in Any Given Sunday. Right? He was the backup quarterback throwing up on the sideline. Then he comes in. Hey, throws a couple of touchdowns. Now suddenly, hey, we need you. Whoa. Now it's all kinds
2: and
0: of
2: crazy. And now Lauren Holly's mad.
0: Sure. I
2: mean, those are your lines.
0: You used to do this commercial by yourself.
2: There you go.
0: Time now to find out what's trending in the wide world of sports from Special Delivery Steve DeSager, who's been called the Al Pacino of Fox Sports Radio, because he walks around telling everybody the inches we need are everywhere around us.
1: For some teams, it's yards, but okay.
2: Jets, yo.
1: I wasn't going to name names. We had a wild World Cup Friday night, or very early Saturday morning for Europe, for those who got up early. Belgium not only needed a win, but to win big tonight to take the group. They had somehow played two tie games at this point in the tournament. Belgium has won the group, eliminating New Zealand 5-1 tonight. Belgium had outshot them by 18-0 by early second half, eventually outshot them 34-6 in the game. Wow. By the end of it. Goodbye, New Zealand. Iran thought it had a late goal nullified by offside after review. Iran has not yet qualified, therefore, settling for a 1-1 tie against Egypt. By the way, out of this group, Belgium, the group winner. They're now in the U.S. bracket. We know it's U.S. versus Bosnia in the new round of 32 that's coming up on Wednesday night in the Bay Area. The winner of that game faces the winner of the Belgium matchup come round of 16, July 6th in Seattle. The USA was eliminated by Belgium in the round of 16 in overtime in 2014 when Tim Howard had his record 16 saves. By the way, with these results tonight, we'll get the final bracket after the games tomorrow. But it's looking like Algeria and Scotland as third-place teams are just not good enough to advance. But Cape Verde is, after a third straight tie, 0-0 the final against Saudi Arabia. Cape Verde advances, smallest nation ever to do so. And it'll face Argentina next Friday in Miami, where Lionel Messi plays for the MLS team there and where Cape Verde's goalie is a minor league goalie there. Ticket prices are astoundingly high already. Spain, a 1-0 winner to eliminate Uruguay. Spain wins its group. Spain is undefeated in its last 33 matches now, dating back a couple of years. Today, Senegal stayed alive with a 5-0 win over an Iraq team that was given a red card early and had to play 10 on 11 the rest of the day. Iraq with three bad results and goes home with an 0-3 record. Senegal outshot them 28-6 today. So Senegal could be advancing as a third-place team thanks to the goal differential after this blowout. And France was a 4-1 winner over Norway, which rested most of its starters. Ousmane Dembele, 3 goals for France, all of them in about the first 30 minutes. France versus Sweden Tuesday. Norway versus Ivory Coast on Tuesday in the next round. The U.S. plays Wednesday night against Bosnia and Herzegovina in the Bay Area. Group stage ends tomorrow, and there is a round of 32 game this Sunday in L.A. It's going to be Canada against South Africa. Upgrade your FIFA World Cup 2026 setup. 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The Home Depot, official FIFA World Cup 2026 supporter, subject to availability. By the way, Fox says 15.8 million people watched the last U.S. game, according to preliminary numbers. WNBA wins for Connecticut, Golden State, and Chicago beat up Portland 124-94. Camilo Cardoso, 13 of 13 from the floor, 30 points. Caitlin Clark of Indiana is out Saturday with a bad back. Scotty Scheffler shot a second round 60, leads in Connecticut by 2 strokes. The CFL says it will not allow quarterback Brendan Sorsby in its league either. In the NHL draft, Toronto selected winger Gavin McKenna from Penn State, number 1 overall. Late night baseball, San Diego and Walker Buehler beat the Dodgers 7-1. The loss to Roki Sasaki. Teoscar Hernandez, Dodger left fielder, is at AAA rehab. He hit his third homer in 3 rehab games. Atlanta had lost 4 in a row, but got a win at San Francisco 3-1 tonight. The Angels fired general manager Perry Manassian and then lost at home 9-3 to the A's. Miami and Seattle with road wins. Minnesota in 10 innings wins despite blowing a late 7-0 lead, 9-8 over Colorado. Milwaukee won its 5th straight, beating the Cubs 6-2. Jacob Mizorowski the win. The White Sox are alone in first in the AL Central after a 22-1 victory against Kansas City, while Cleveland lost at home 3-1 to Seattle. That White Sox win, KC had only 4 hits. The White Sox had 5 homers. Philadelphia handed the Mets a 7th straight loss, 2-1. Mets fired manager Carlos Mendoza. And the Yankee lead in the AL East just a game over the Rays. Tampa Bay 6-1 over Arizona, while the Yankees lost 6-1 at Boston. Back to you.
0: Thank you, Steve-O. Coming up next, we have one 20-second video from today that can sum up a team's entire existence. That's next. Jason and Mike, Fox Sports Radio. 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
1: I'm your Papi Chulo.
2: No!
0: So many big stories today. World Cup, NBA.
1: Yeah.
0: And the Mets fired Carlos Mendoza. And everybody gets to laugh at the Mets, who lost again tonight.
3: Tell Alan that the Mets
0: suck. Makes an unbelievable catch to rob Juan Soto of a home. I mean, like, it's one of the best catches of the year. Like, he goes up, like, 5 feet over the wall. Like, it's an incredible play. So it just shows you it's not the Mets year, right? But, hey, since we're having fun with this, if you want to know exactly what the Mets franchise is like in one 20-second audio clip, we could tell you. Because here's Mets reporter Steve Gelbs doing a hit on SNY, the station that carries the Mets, before their game tonight. He's on the field and talking about the firing of Carlos Mendoza. Let's take a listen.
4: Answer for how the team got here, if there was, they'd fix it. There's a lot of layers to this, but what I will say is it's become clear that the Mets simply changed too much this offseason at one time.
1: They changed too much.
0: Yeah, here's the thing. That you don't need it. What he's saying doesn't matter, because what is happening while this is going on is directly by, again, nobody else is on the field at this point. This is before the game. Mr. Met is doing some kind of crazy ass dance right behind Steve Gelbs as he is talking about Mendoza being fired. Now, I'm sure whoever was playing Mr. Met is saying, oh, I don't know what's going on. I'm just having fun with Steve Gelbs here. Like, he's talking about Mendoza getting fired, and he's just doing some kind of crazy-ass dance. Like, this is a phrase we haven't used in a couple of years. This is the most so totally Mets moment that we have seen in quite some time. Like, here it is. Here's a reporter talking about, we fired the manager today. It's a big deal today. No, Mr. Met is just dancing right behind the guy. Yeah, we're excited. The only thing missing was like a tango with Mrs. Met. But like, we still got this. That is the Mets in one 20-second video.
1: Well, I love the fact that you got Mr. Met dancing, but listen to the verbiage as he's, well, they changed too many things. What does that mean? Yeah. Like, he's doing a tap dance in terms of identifying problems. Like, you could get to some specificity here. Just saying they change too many things. You still have to field the ball. You still have to hit said ball. And your pitchers have to be better. Now, your relievers have been great. So for the team ERA, you're eighth in the NL. That's fantastic. Problem is, you're leaning on them a lot. So the second half probably ain't going to go so great, as we've seen. But, like, just the image of Mr. Met coming and dancing is like situational awareness.
0: Yeah.
1: But maybe he was. Maybe he was
0: Mr.
1: just
0: Met, read the room. Mr. Met, see what's
1: going
0: on.
1: We need some levity here.
0: Now, not the only embarrassing video of the day. I mean, there's that, but then, okay, hey, it's easy to kick the Mets. Tonight was the NHL draft, and pretty fun party. You know, Hurricanes get to celebrate their Stanley Cup and pretty big night so far. And to no one's surprise, number one overall pick goes to Toronto Maple Leafs and was Penn State winger Gavin McKenna. Okay, great. Now, normally Gary Bettman, the commissioner of the NHL, comes out. He gets booed. He gets booed some more. He walks off stage. But tonight it was, hey, wait a minute. Instead of this happening, let's have Canada's own Justin Bieber.

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2: are more. And here's what you need to know.
3: Belgium won its group at the World Cup with a 5-0 victory late Friday against New Zealand, which is eliminated. Egypt managed just a 1-1 tie against Iran. Cape Verde advanced with a third straight tie, 0-0 against Saudi Arabia. Cape Verde now the smallest nation ever to advance. Spain won its group 1-0 over Uruguay, which is out. Senegal still alive after a 5-0 win over Iraq. France 3-0 after beating Norway 4-1. The group stage ends on Saturday. Scottie Scheffler shot a second round 60 and leads in Connecticut by 2 strokes. To baseball, the White Sox were 22-1 winners over Kansas City. Milwaukee won its 5th straight, 6-2 over the Cubs. The win to Jacob Mizorowski, who had a pitch clocked at 105.5 miles an hour. The Twins blew a 7-0 lead, still beat Colorado in 10 innings, 9-8. Padres 7-1 over the Dodgers. I'm Steve DeSager.
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1: 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They're kicking the weekend off.
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1: Sound good?
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1: 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Live from the Fox Sports Radio studios, here's FNA. Kevin Figures and Adam Osley.
11: That is right. Another edition of FNA on FSR. Thank you for joining us as you do every single week. Kevin Figures, that is me. At KFig1 is where you can find me on X. You can find Adam at Follow Adam A. We are at FNA Show on X. You can also watch us on YouTube as well.
12: Streaming on the YouTube side, just search FNA Show. You'll see our cool logo. One of them, I think I went with the blue or the yellow or the orange or the green or the red. I don't know. We got all the colors.
11: Tripping over here?
12: Where's our Skittle sponsor, man? All the colors of the rainbow. Wow. We can do it if Marshawn Lynch can.
11: Representing the World Cup, every single color. I like it.
12: That's right. Speaking of, we'll get into that in the first segment. Coming up later this hour, though, lots of NBA trade talk going on.
13: Good mother
12: And by good choice, I mean, there's some bad choices that have been made by teams. We'll talk about in the next segment.
11: Very questionable, very desperate moves by some would say.
12: Desperation is a stinky cologne.
11: Yes, it is. So we'll talk about that. We have speaking of the NBA, our friend Law Murray of The Athletic going to join us. Ooh. At the top of the next hour. Going to talk about the NBA offseason and all the moves that have been made and pending moves to be made.
12: There's a lot still happening.
11: Oh, yeah.
12: Trust me, a lot going on.
11: Big move happened just a few hours ago. Isaiah Hartenstein inking a 3-year extension with the Oklahoma City Thunder. So that's another big man off the market for certain big man thirsty teams out there.
12: Sorry, Lakers.
11: Exactly.
12: F off.
11: Yeah.
12: You're not getting them. Mike looked at me like, what? Are you kidding me? He was on my list at the very top. It was a long shot to begin with.
11: It wasn't going to happen.
12: 3 years, $75 million. That's good business for the Oklahoma City Thunder. Probably means Lou Dort's going to become available if you'd like him. Means he can't injure your players then. Or I guess he could at practice and stuff. But
11: yeah, you know what?
12: If he plays for you.
11: I'd sign off on that, actually. He's a guy. He plays for me. I'll take it. You can clothesline a couple of dudes.
12: He's a bit of a he's Terry Tate office linebacker. Yeah. At times out there.
11: Kick somebody in the chest every now and then if they have it coming. That works for me.
12: After Law Murray in the second hour joins us, we'll talk about the Lakers, if Austin Reeves is crippling them with that new contract he got. And then a follow-up to a story we've been keeping you abreast of with Brandon Sorsby, who now has been rejected.
14: You're out.
11: He's running out of potential employers.
12: Yeah, the NFL doesn't want him. I'm telling you, he's going to be on Barstool very soon hosting a betting show. I guarantee it.
5: That's not going to happen.
12: Now, Charles, I guarantee it. I'm telling you that's happening soon here, but we'll talk about it.
11: And in the final hour of the show, an all-time great is coming out of retirement. But is that the right move to make?
12: Mm.
11: We'll talk about that coming up in the final hour of the show.
12: First off, though, World Cup action.
9: Let's go. It's go time.
14: Let's go.
15: First off.
12: Can't believe we lost to a team that's named Turkey A and not even Turkey.
11: Were you as upset and devastated as some with the United States loss in extra time the other night in what was essentially a meaningless game?
12: Here's the thing.
11: Really, for both teams, if we're to be honest?
12: It's one thing to lose. It's another thing to have half the team get nutmegged.
5: These nuts.
12: Leading to that goal, including the good Christian Pulisic, who came back in. And
11: it looked great.
12: They had something like at least, I would say, no less than 500 shots on goal, Team USA,
11: Fewer than 500.
12: Now, I'm pretty sure.
11: They had a healthy amount.
12: They got more dynamic out there. They were on the attack. Christian Pulisic made a huge difference, but then kind of surprised everybody when they gave up that goal at the end. It just felt a little bit deflating, but it's not like they backed their way into winning the group. It was already won. Well, it's fine.
11: Mauricio Pochettino's pissed. Like he said, I don't know if you saw his post-match press conference, and people are asking about them losing momentum and how he's feeling about the loss, and he's like, we just won the freaking group. Like, we're playing a meaningless game. Five of our starters didn't even play because they had yellow cards, and another one of our starters, Christian Pulisic, was out. We're trying to bring him back in just to kind of get himself back warmed up in the mix in the second half. Like, the game was meaningless. What do you mean? Do we lose momentum? What momentum? We didn't even have our best players out there.
12: Yeah. When are they playing again? July 3rd?
11: They play Wednesday.
12: Are you able to hold on to momentum for that long? In baseball, we say momentum is as good as your next starter. Are they really going to be able to hold on to it for a week, even if they had won that game with nine different starters out there?
11: Yeah. I mean, like the equation is probably, or the scenario to equate it to is probably like a team in the NFL wins its division and there's a game left and you want to go into the postseason with good momentum. Maybe you play a few starters, but you sit most of your guys and you lose the game on a game-winning field goal or a game-losing field goal or something. It's like, we would have liked to have won, but nobody got hurt, and on we move to the postseason. So, no, I'm not upset about losing momentum and losing a game that didn't mean anything. Who gives a rip? Why do I care?
12: You sound like Mauricio.
11: I mean, yeah, he's right. He's like, he didn't say this explicitly, but it's like, with all due respect, this is the United freaking States. You know what we are and what we have been when it comes to international soccer? For us to win our group and pretty much in dominating fashion the way that we've done it, give us some freaking credit.
12: I mean, the only reason that I would be a little bit concerned is if I was actually close to Mauricio. And since he looks so much like Russell Crowe, maybe he takes your phone and throws it across the room or something like that while he's throwing that tantrum.
11: It's possible.
12: Yes. I don't know. Russell Crowe doesn't play the bad guy very often, except in real life. That's all I'm saying. Look, he looks exactly like him, especially in American Gangster.
11: Is Russell Crowe the bad guy in the in Les Mis?
12: Did
11: you play a bad guy in that movie?
12: I don't watch plays and stuff.
11: That's not manly enough for you. I'm sorry.
12: No, you watch Cats too with Taylor Swift.
11: Creeps me out. Actually, the Cats thing doesn't.
12: Oh, you got something against Cats? How dare you, Kevin? I got two of them.
11: No, I have nothing against. Actually, I do. I'm not a big fan of Cats. If I'm to be completely honest with you, Cats and then the actual play Cats, seeing the people in the weird outfits kind of freaks me out.
12: Well,
11: not my thing.
12: Team USA didn't play like.
11: I feel like I know what you're alluding to.
12: They still competed. They still had opportunities to win that match, and they still are going to be feeling good about themselves moving forward, even with all the nutmeggings that led to that final goal.
11: One thing I will say, and this has been a trend, they've gotten off to fast starts, and they've kind of let everybody back in. And this has been a trend through all of their group games. You get out to a 1-0 or 2-0 lead, or 2-0, excuse me, lead, and then the other teams kind of start chipping away. Even Australia, that didn't score, they put pressure on the net pretty much the entirety of the second half, and they were able to hold them out. Yeah, Australia, exactly. Paraguay,
12: You're saying that basically it's Godfather 3 for everybody taking on Team USA?
11: Yeah.
12: Just when I thought I was out, Team USA is letting us back in.
11: So I think that will be a fear. That has been a trend in this tournament. Hot starts, kind of let go on the rope a little bit in the second half, making things a little more tenuous than they would need to be.
12: But getting a goal scored on you in the 98th minute doesn't mean you have to be like Rob Schneider and say, we suck again. Oh, no, we suck again. It's nothing like that. They have played good soccer, good football. Yeah. Whatever it is, they have competed and played at a high level no matter who is out there, considering they beat Australia without Christian Pulisic.
11: Right. So,
12: and he looked good. The biggest takeaway
11: is the fact
12: he was moving well.
11: Extremely well.
12: Yeah. This looked like a guy who got all the time off he needed.
5: Pure athlete, yeah.
12: To find that explosiveness they're going to need a week after that game to beat Bosnia.
11: Yeah. And so they come into this game against Bosnia coming up on Wednesday night, and the United States are favorites, comfortable favorites. Minus 250 is what I saw from our friends at BetMGM.
12: All right.
11: So here's the thing. How disappointed would you be if they find a way to lose to Bosnia?
9: Pop quiz, hot
11: how
9: shot.
11: How much goodwill does this Team USA team lose if they happen to get knocked out in the round of 32? No longer the round of 16 to begin the knockout stage, now that they have the expanded field. The round of 32.
12: It probably sounds something like this in Burbank.
14: That's a 50 DKP minus!
12: That would probably be me.
11: You're pretty pissed. Yeah.
12: Look, everybody has crowned them too early. Far too early. Because they're not going to be defined by winning the group. That was expected. Now, they won it early.
11: Right.
12: But the group was even worse than we expected.
11: Yeah. People thought that it would be a neck and neck between them and Turkey A. And one of them would win the group and the other would finish second. And Turkey A, oddly enough, flipped completely at the back and didn't even qualify.
12: We set the expectations immediately saying, get to the quarterfinals again, yep. Just like in 2002. Now, it will be more difficult to do that now because there's an extra round. You go into the knockout stage and there's 32 teams instead of 16. But win two games in the knockout stage. That's what it has to be. If they go in and lose the first game to Bosnia, it was a failure still. I'm sorry.
11: Well, especially if you're going to be that overwhelming of a favorite against Bosnia, too, which apparently, and I don't know anything about Bosnia, to be honest with you, I did hear that their best player is like 41 or something like that.
12: Okay. So he's well seasoned.
11: So they're running a bunch of old men out there.
15: Are you with me, Mr. Old Man?
11: So.
12: Best player is Tom Brady or something like that? What? They have their own Tom Brady.
11: Tom balled out when he was 40, so, you know, they'll be careful.
12: I don't need to see us lose the first game that really matters, where there's more skin in the game, where there is a chance we could lose, and the pressure will be on in this game. I mean, the pressure was on initially, but they played so well in the opening game against Paraguay, and then against Australia as well. And now it's, I'm sorry, you built up expectations. You have to live up to them.
11: That's
12: and if we are making any inroads in soccer, in football, if we are going to start taking over a little bit, win two games in the knockout stage, anything after that's gravy.
11: Yeah, 100% agree. Can you imagine? Look, you always kind of get the home field advantage, the home cooking with the United States and Mexico and Canada being the host country. So you're going to have some juice behind you for sure. But they actually have some real talent. You know, we've always talked about being a talent deficit when it comes to the players that we have for Team USA, you know, and obviously the recruiting, being able to go out and get guys from overseas that have citizenship, you know, so they have the talent at this point to actually make a run.
12: I like what we saw from Sebastian Berhalter.
11: Yeah.
12: And I liked it even more when I saw that, his father was the one who got screwed on the handball against Germany back in 2002 that was at the goal. So, I don't know, is this a little bit of revenge? Now, he doesn't typically start, and I expect them fully healthy to start the same guys that did against Paraguay.
11: Oh, yeah.
12: But,
11: I don't know, Richards.
12: You at least found something out about a guy who was screaming afterwards on his goal, I'm him, like he was Austin Reeves against the Memphis Grizzlies back in 2023.
11: Which, by the way, I love.
12: You love the I'm him?
11: Yeah. Have some confidence. Puff your chest out. Scoring a goal in soccer is difficult. I don't know if you know that. Everybody can't score as easily as Messi, you know?
12: It's true.
11: Speaking of 40-year-olds.
12: I don't know how he's doing this. He's going to win the golden boot?
11: Yeah.
12: This is insane. And then, I mean, Ronaldo actually showed up.
11: Yeah.
12: What?
11: I mean,
12: too little, too late?
11: Well, not necessarily. I mean, obviously he's still alive. But
12: you
11: want to
12: talk about pressure. It was on him.
11: It was. Because a lot of people were like, oh, after the first game, they was like, damn. What happened to you?
12: What about your old ass? What do you got for us?
16: Take it easy, old man. I'm getting old.
11: I got money in the bank. What you got? That's his thing. His old LeBron James. I'm going to go living my life and doing my thing. You guys go back into your crappy lives, and I'll be fine with my $100 million contract.
12: You know, we don't normally do this in the opening segment, but because it's a subject we're not as seasoned on ourselves, and we like talking with the fans here, 877-99 on Fox. Andrew, calling in from Bakersfield. He's called in plenty of times before. He's a good caller. Andrew, we moved you to the front of the line because of that. What do you think about World Cup soccer and Team USA losing their final game in group?
9: Well, thanks, guys. First, I think the announcers have done a great job, and the former U.S. players like Toby Jones, Mauricio Adu, and Landon Donovan are incredibly knowledgeable and eloquent.
12: Did you mention Alexi Lawless? I didn't hear his name in there. I don't know.
9: Yeah, Alexi Lawless is the man. And
11: he's very polarizing, Alexi.
9: Now, you guys got to check the brackets for me, but what I'm hoping to see possibly is England to destroy everyone in their path, right? Let's go, Harry Kane. And then the U.S. also to destroy everyone in their path. And then they meet up at the World Cup final in New York, New Jersey, and the U.S. destroys them 4-0.
12: On the 250th anniversary of America, that'd be pretty. Some people thought they'd get them on the 4th of July.
11: Right. That's kind of what people were hoping for.
12: Yeah, that's too much of a fairy tale. That's for the movies. This is real. I'd rather get Bosnia early on, to be honest, even though England does choke a ton.
11: Yeah, so that's kind of their calling card.
12: It's what they do. Have they not won since like the 30s or something like that?
11: Something like that. It's been a long period of time.
12: It's bad.
11: They've been better these last couple of cycles, but for a long period of time, they were god-awful for their standards.
12: Yeah, what else, Andrew?
11: Yes.
9: You really have to be able to evaluate talent. Hi, Mike Harmon. Thanks, guys.
12: All right. I didn't understand that last part that much.
11: Neither did I.
12: Comment about Mike Harmon. Evaluate talent? Okay, well, then we look pretty talented right now.
11: I would say so.
12: That's my novice neophyte evaluation of Team USA. But, because of that, there are expectations. Mm-hmm. And you actually have to perform now under pressure in the knockout stage where everything else before this was gravy because it wasn't win or go home. So different level of pressure is going to be applied. How will they respond to that? I'm excited to see it. The matchup and the betting odds all favor Team USA, of course. But you hope that we aren't talking about next week. You know what? Maybe they did lose momentum when they lost that final game to Turkey. They lost that momentum.
11: I'm not going on that.
12: Okay. No matter what.
11: They can lose on Wednesday 7-0. And I'm not going to say they lost their momentum.
12: 7-0.
11: Yeah.
12: Now you're talking about Germany versus Brazil back in 2014 in Brazil when Germany did them like that. It was 7-1.
11: But mega collapses, my God.
12: It was an all-timer.
11: Yeah.
12: Coming up, we got some NBA talk for you because there have been a couple of trades already, even though it's still early. Free agency hasn't even opened up yet. But we got some opinions on what happened with Charlotte and Minnesota. And then also, did Milwaukee get enough for the Greek Freak? And does the Miami Heat still have enough left to actually win with him? This is FNA on Fox Sports Radio.
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6: Coming up next hour, La Murray from The Athletic will be here live. We're going to do it live with him. Coming up next segment, we got some Stranger Than Fiction for you, which veers into two different lanes. It's part world's dumbest criminals, part... Ooh. When animals attacks.
5: Two of my favorite shows of all time, by the way.
6: It happened out here in the Pacific Ocean. Okay. This week. We'll tell you about
5: Somebody tried to steal a dolphin or something?
7: I'm a dumbass.
5: The dolphin wasn't having it anymore?
6: They tried to put it in their fish tank or bathtub at home.
5: I thought we were friends.
6: PETA's not going to want to hear that. They better not. Dolphins are too smart for that.
5: Or porpoises attack, huh?
6: They'll get you with their nose.
5: Okay.
6: But there's no Dolphins team in the NBA.
5: No, that's unfortunate.
6: That's reserved for the Miami Dolphins and their cursed franchise since, like, I don't know, mid-70s.
5: Yeah, early 70s, yeah.
6: We do have to talk about some other cursed franchises. I mean, the Minnesota Timberwolves have never won a championship.
5: Are they cursed? Was there a Lil B-type curse that was placed on their franchise at some point?
6: Lil B is known for curses.
8: Let's play a game of 21. It's really fun. I got half-court shots and I'll post you up.
6: And bad raps.
5: Yeah.
6: But he got James Harden, and it led to a 13-turnover game and a must-win game in Game 5 in, I don't know, 2014, Golden State versus the Rockets. I don't know if it's a curse, but they've been mismanaged. They've gotten nailed by the NBA for circumventing the salary cap back with Jill Smith in 2000, and that probably kept them from building a better team around KG to eventually win a championship. 2004 was their best chance.
5: The cool part is they actually built competitive rosters with them, so it's like you said, imagine if they actually had all those resources that were taken away because of the Jill Smith deal.
6: Yeah, it's true. The Sprewell-Sam Cassell team may have won if Cassell's back didn't flare up against the Lakers in the Western Conference Finals. Lakers reloaded with Karl Malone and Gary Payton. But there was a trade made between Minnesota and the Charlotte Hornets, and it's kind of important because a guy got moved in this that is extremely polarizing with his play, and that would be LaMelo Ball.
5: Right, and there's a part of me that understands the move because it does fill a need. You know, Anthony Edwards, I think, is at his best as a secondary creator and has a little too much on his shoulders as having to be the playmaker for Minnesota, which is probably why they went to the well looking for veterans like Mike Conley to sort of take the ball handling pressure off of him. So I would agree that they needed to bring in somebody who can handle the burden of carrying the offensive load and having the ball in his hands more so than Anthony Edwards. They could use help. I do not know if LaMelo Ball was the right person to bring in to fill that role.
6: Kevin, you know I don't like to pat myself on the back.
5: Sure you don't.
6: But I think we have to play.
5: Sorry, so Adam pulled a clip from a podcast that we did from 5 years ago where he said LaMelo Ball will be a bust or something.
6: It was 1 year ago.
5: Okay.
6: We were filling in for Rogan and Rodney. Imagine that. And
5: that was on our LA affiliate, AM570 LA Sports.
6: Yes. I said this about Minnesota and Anthony Edwards and where things could be headed. Who could be the next Luka? Where there was obviously an issue with him in Dallas. And we didn't all know about it till it happened. But who could be the next guy like that? What if things don't go well for the Minnesota Timberwolves? Because they just put themselves in a place where they have a very high standard. They've been to the Western Conference Finals the last 2 years with a different core, but Anthony Edwards is the guy. What if they don't make it there this year?
5: Mm-hmm.
6: Looks like a step back. At some point, Anthony Edwards grows frustrated. Sees that they're not going over the second apron and they're not spending enough. Like, that's what teams, I think, are realistically looking at when it comes to getting those stars.
5: Well, the issue with that, and you're right, but you don't just make a move for the sake of making a move, which is kind of what this looks like, because what you have done to yourself, you have zapped your depth in the front court. while playing in a conference where front court depth is kind of important, where you're playing against Oklahoma City and San Antonio.
6: And it was the reason they got to the Western Conference Finals in back-to-back years.
5: Yeah. So Julius Randle, that move earlier in the week, I sort of understood. You got off of his contract. You created a trade exception. You open up a MLE where you can try to get more depth for a guy who's a good player but has his deficiencies at times too. So I would have understood that if you're going to try to take his money and build more out on the roster and save on the luxury tax. But then to take part of that and turn it around and trade for LaMelo Ball, who is an inefficient, high wire act. I don't know how good of a culture fit he's going to be with Minnesota.
6: Oh, he and Ant will get along swimmingly.
5: And shouldn't it say something if you're the Charlotte Hornets and you've been dog-ass for the past 15 years or whatever it's been, and you finally start creeping up and make it to the play-in, and you have a guy that played 72 games, and as soon as it looks like you're turning the corner, you trade him away? Shouldn't that tell you something, Minnesota?
6: I think so. But what it told me was they got desperate because, like I said a year ago, Ant started to get frustrated. There were multiple reports out there that he was looking around and wondering, where's my help? And he was still apparently upset from the Cat trade, who then he just had to see win the championship with the New York Knicks.
5: But this is where you have to sit with your star and talk to him like, and by the way, I find it hard to believe that they did not talk to Anthony Edwards before they made this move.
6: Oh, yeah.
5: Sure, he had to have signed off on it. But the players, with all due respect to them, don't always necessarily know what's best for them. And there's also an element of, to your point, we've been doing this, we've been knocking on the door the last couple of years, what we're doing isn't working, so let's try something different. Now I was like, try something different. This goes, and I go back to this all the time, something Isaiah Thomas said. Now granted, this trade is not as egregious as that one, but when they had Stephon Marbury in New York, and they traded for Steve Francis, and a reporter for New York asked him,
6: what could go wrong?
5: Why would you trade for a high usage or a high usage point guard when you already have a high usage point guard? And Isaiah Thomas's answer was, it's crazy enough that it just might work.
0: I'm a dumbass.
5: That is not something I want my general manager saying about a trade.
6: Yeah.
5: This is not that egregious, but it's pretty damn close to it.
6: Here's what I'll say. LaMelo is young enough at 24 and coming off his most impactful season when it came to winning, because when he was on the floor, the Charlotte Hornets had a 125 offensive rating, if not the best, one of the best offensive ratings in the league.
5: It went down to like 108 or something like that when he wasn't on the floor. It was astronomical. Yeah.
6: Huge net rating swing. They weren't the same without him, and they're going to have to figure that out. But he still has defensive issues. He's erratic.
5: He's not efficient.
6: He's inefficient because he takes far too many bad shots. I mean, he's
5: 38 on threes, but he shoots 40% from the field overall.
6: So. Yeah, well, I mean, like his effective field goal percentage isn't that bad because the threes weigh into it, but he still has to clean all that up. Like he has to. This is it for him as well, I think. He's still young enough to do that, but my biggest problem is last year was not only an outlier with his play and the net rating and offensive rating there, he actually played
5: 72 games.
6: Yeah. The 3 years before that, he played 105 games total. He has had recurring ankle issues going on. He may have some bulging cankles now there.
5: He's not wearing the big baller shoes that killed his brother's career. Lonzo, is he?
6: Oh, God. The triple Bs?
5: Yeah.
6: I don't think he is. I don't think anyone is. I got to be honest.
5: Lonzo, to his credit, was like, yeah, you know what? I wore those shoes because my pops kind of wanted me to, but I knew they were terrible.
6: Well, LeVar's got one of them on at least. Okay, that was.
5: LeVar's going through some stuff right now.
6: So, LeVar Ball. Good father. Helped his kids. Good man. But this reach for desperation or out of desperation by the Minnesota Timberwolves here could backfire and actually end up expediting Ant's ability to leave.
5: My thoughts exactly.
6: He's on a 3-year contract. And what could happen is, okay, you can keep him for two, but in that last season, you can't keep waiting. If he wants out then, you got to make that move and get something for him.
5: Yeah, and interestingly, and I don't know if they did this intentionally or if it's just coincidental, but his contract aligns with LaMelo's, which also aligns with Jaden McDaniels. All those guys have expiring contracts the exact same year. So I don't know if they're talking about, look, if this doesn't work or if he's unhappy, we do some sort of massive overhaul and ship these guys out and try to do something different. I'm not sure.
7: You're out.
5: My issue is, after the trade of Julius Randle, after the acquisition of LaMelo Ball, the Timberwolves, at least in my opinion, are not a better basketball team today than they were on Monday. And that's my issue.
6: I think offensively, they're different. They're more dynamic, and they could be much better on that end.
5: They are most definitely better offensively. I will not question that.
6: Io Desumu, and that move was nice by them, too, which was freed up because of the Julius Randle trade. And I like that move.
5: Yeah, but losing Nas, if they could have found a way to keep Nas Reed, which was probably impossible, but if you could have found a way to keep Nas Reed and bring in LaMelo, I wouldn't be as against this trade.
6: You know how beloved Nas Reed is in Minnesota?
5: I don't.
6: 2 years ago, when they made it to the Western Conference Finals, a tattoo parlor gave out free Nas Reed tattoos. There are thousands
5: how many
6: of Minnesota
5: people actually came
6: fans
5: in and got them?
6: That have Nas Reed tattoos. They're going to have something redrawn on top of it for LaMelo or whatever.
5: What are they going
6: to
5: do with it now?
6: I don't know what you do. Just say, put Illmatic underneath it instead and try to make it. No, I was talking about the rapper. What do you mean? He was beloved. And that's one of the reasons he stayed with them on a pretty reasonable contract. He was their kind of heart and hustle guy. To lose Nas Reed out of this, I could live with pretty much anything else.
5: Yeah, but, I mean, that versatility too. I mean, he can shoot from the outside, a solid defensive player, can actually do a little bit in the post if you needed him to. Like, he's kind of a do-everything player for you.
6: I'll reserve some judgment because they could still get a four somehow. Tim Connelly, their GM, he's pulled rabbits out of hats before. I like him.
5: Going to be out of a hell of a hat.
6: But this was bold and desperate.
5: Because what money do you have left and who's out there that you can actually fill the gap with? That's the problem.
6: I don't know how it's going to come together for them. But there was another trade that I actually think maybe worse, Kevin.
5: Okay.
6: And I can't believe this because the team, typically, whoever gets the best player in a trade in the NBA wins the trade.
5: Mm-hmm.
6: This may not be one of those cases.
5: Yeah, you know what this is? And I feel like it's been mentioned multiple times this week, but I do think it rings true. Giannis being traded to the Miami Heat is drawing parallels to Carmelo Anthony being traded to the New York Knicks.
6: Ooh, I had not heard that, and I like it a lot.
5: Remember, Carmelo Anthony, I believe, was going to be a pending free agent with the Denver Nuggets, forced his way out, and the Knicks would have had the salary cap space, if I remember correctly, to sign him as a free agent.
6: They couldn't wait.
5: To give him a max contract. He couldn't wait. He forced his way out. Denver traded all these good assets. Raymond Felton, who was the tall...
6: I thought you said good assets, sorry. Okay.
5: Felton was a solid player.
6: But he was solid. I saw him outside Roscoe's one time and talked to him. Nice guy.
5: All right, how much chicken and waffles did he put down?
6: Well, I didn't see him in there at his table, but I put down a few, I can tell you.
5: Right, Felton, Ty Lawson, Gallinari, there was a bunch of guys.
6: Wilson
5: Chandler was in that mix. There was a bunch of guys that if they were there with Melo, the Knicks damn near could have won a championship with Carmelo Anthony there. Who the hell knows?
6: The Knicks winning a championship, I just don't believe something like that could
5: never
6: going
5: to happen. Absolutely. So Giannis Antetokounmpo gets traded to the Miami Heat, who basically do the exact same thing that the Knicks did about 15 years ago and trade away literally the entire roster outside of Bam Adebayo, which, great. Adam, you and I didn't pull the clip, but you and I talked about this on the show about a month ago, and I was like, if this happens and Miami has to trade away their roster and all you have is Giannis and Bam, that's a phenomenal defensive front court. You ain't got crap else.
0: You're a smart motherfucker. That's right.
5: That is a major issue.
6: And they have so little cap room. I think they have around $18 million that they can spend. That won't even get you Norman Powell back.
5: Well, I mean, you know the cap a little bit better than I do. I mean, they should have his bird rights, right? So they should be able to sign him and go over the cap to keep him, I would imagine.
6: That's a good question. They made that trade with the Clippers last season, obviously. The Clippers weren't going to end up paying him. But
5: to your point, if they do, it eats into their free cap space, and now they have to operate as an over-the-cap team.
6: Yeah, so and that means you lose. I'm guessing they're already dangerously close at least to being over the first apron, which would mean they don't have their non-taxpayer mid-level exception where you'd have about $15 million freed up to use, nor their biannual exception, which is about $6 million.
5: So, I mean,
6: they're going to fill it with like a lot of veteran minimums. $3 million contracts.
5: Because look, as of now, you're talking Giannis, you're talking Bam. Wiggins is still there, I believe. He has a player option for $30 million, which I believe he's going to pick up.
6: That's the one trade asset they could still use to try to spread the wealth around a little bit, maybe.
5: Now, he still helps you. I mean, he can make an outside shot. He's a good defensive player, obviously.
6: He's versatile. The Lakers are probably still hot to trot for him.
5: I'm sure.
6: The fifth straight year.
5: Yeah. And, to your point, the problem is, even if you bring back Norm Powell, He's not a guy that's going to be an offensive initiator for anybody.
6: Right.
5: But that was your point guard going to be.
6: He's more of a finisher. Who's setting the table? Who's getting the ball? Giannis can obviously handle the rock some. But you don't, and this is what Minnesota just did to help alleviate the burden from Anthony Edwards. You don't want to have that guy bring the ball up, have the ball in his hands. You want to make him more of a play finisher at times instead of just ISO, ISO, ISO, because that will alleviate the burden of having to do so much offensively and wear him down. Right. Him and Bam together, I don't mind. Defensively, they are probably going to be pretty darn good. They should be. But offensively, it's going to look really clunky at times unless they find some guards and shooters to spread the floor. It's not like either here or Bam. Bam does it a little bit. He's taken more threes lately.
5: Bam is Barkley's stat. Now, he's not that bad, shooting 20%.
6: Oh, come on, Barkley.
7: I'm a dumbass.
5: But he's shooting a lot of threes.
6: Yeah.
5: A high volume of threes and not a lot of very efficient.
6: How are you going to score 70 points without a lot of threes?
5: Well, you shoot 80 free throws.
6: But neither guy, they're not as complimentary offensively as you would like.
5: Yeah.
6: The best comp I came up with for these two together was Anthony Davis next to Boogie Cousins back in, God, when was that, 2015? Something like
5: 14, that? 15. But even those guys, at the very least, there was a little bit of switchability. They both can make an outside shot.
6: They
5: both had a handle a little bit.
6: Probably could stretch the floor a little bit more than either Giannis or Bam.
5: Yeah, that's a weird mix. Now, one thing we're going to disagree with is the other side of the trade on this. Because I know you're a fan of the fact that they made that trade with the Miami Heat. If I were Milwaukee, I seriously would have considered making the Jaylen Brown trade instead. Because, for me, if you're a small market team that has trouble drawing in free agents, there's one of two ways that you can become a contender. You draft a guy like Giannis and cultivate him in your system, or you have assets to be able to trade for a guy that's a star player. And Jaylen Brown is not a superstar by any means. He's a star. He's not a superstar. But if you bring him on, I don't know if he's a one on a championship team. I know he was the finals MVP. James Worthy was the finals MVP for the Lakers too, but I mean.
6: It's true.
5: So
6: context.
5: It is. It does mean he's not a great player.
6: If he's not a one, though, he is very, very close.
5: He's
6: very
5: probably
6: close. Last year, the first half of last year, he was an MVP talks.
5: No doubt.
6: Like, legitimately a top three, four player in the league.
5: He's on the cut line of, like, top eight in the league, give or take, depending on the time. So, if you're able to acquire him, move some other assets around. You have some, you know, expiring contracts like Kuzma. Get some trade assets. Get some first-round picks. And try to build a contender around him. You have him locked up. I believe he has 4 guaranteed years left on his contract. I much rather would have made that trade if I were Milwaukee, because I think that shortcuts your rebuild and makes you into a contender sooner. It might not be this coming season. You might have to weather a little bit this year. But then going into the following season, you could have some building blocks to be able to put some pieces around him to actually be a competitor in the Eastern Conference. If I were the Milwaukee Bucks, I would have made the Jaylen Brown trade, not the Miami Heat. I don't hate the Heat trade. You got a lot of good young assets on good contracts, a lot of movable pieces, but I would have preferred trading for the established all-star in Jaylen Brown.
6: Here's why I disagree a little bit, and I don't hate it, but I just don't love it. I agree with what they did overall. Jaylen Brown is 30 now. He's no longer 27, 26, 28. For so long, he and Jason Tatum, it felt like you kept making the joke, oh, look, they're only 19.
5: Right. Yeah.
6: Look how young these guys are. They're going to be together forever. How many are they going to win? He's 30. He's got 3 years left on this contract.
5: Three, okay.
6: And I don't know if I'm going to be able to build a legitimate contender in time before he could just leave as an unrestricted free agent. Because also I'm factoring in, he's very mercurial lately. His personality.
5: I feel like he kind of always has been to a degree. I think now it's just kind of showing a little bit more because of the tenuous situation with the trade rumors.
6: And saying that this was my favorite season in Boston was weird. All the Twitch streaming. It just makes me a little bit more uncertain about which direction he may go if you try to make him your number one guy or at least your 1B next to whoever else you think you're able to get. Where you get all these draft picks and you even get young players like Khalil Ware, which a lot of teams have wanted, you at least know you have a longer runway to build. You're right. It's hard. You're still going to have to draft that number one guy. It ain't Tyler Hero. He's on an expiring contract, and that's viewed maybe negatively at this point. But you got a lot of picks, and you got some good young guys that you can at least grow with and figure it out that way where you have more of a timeline. But I get what you're saying.
5: All right, coming up next, it's an attack of the Dolphins, right? Is that what it is?
6: Dan Marino is not involved.
5: Oh, okay. Larry Zonka, anybody?
6: Laces were out. We got Stranger Than Fiction in our own backyard here in Southern California. Why are people acting like jackasses just because the new movie is out? Come on, get it together. This is FNA on Fox Sports Radio.
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11: It is FNA on FSR coming up in about 10 minutes. Law Murray of The Athletic going to hop on and talk some more NBA with us. A lot of moving and shaking so far. And as Adam mentioned, free agency has not even begun yet. So got that to look forward to coming up later this week. So we'll talk more NBA with Law Murray coming up at the top of the next hour. But now,
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24: 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It's too hard.
25: Stranger than fiction.
26: So earlier this week off the coast of Santa Barbara, Kayla Ross and her friend jumped on a paddleboard and went out to deep water, hoping to find a shark.
11: But they weren't trying to find a shark.
26: They heard there was a shark sighting and paddled out to get a closer look just to make sure, because they wanted to see a shark up close before Shark Week.
11: So they were clearly in town for the Mensa meeting, right? And decided to take a break and go out and try to see if they can find a shark. Got it.
26: They were picking up their Darwin Award early.
11: Yeah.
26: It's like, oh, look, it's the Grim Reaper hanging out over there. Let's see what's up. Yeah, Steve Irwin would say this was a bad idea. Like, heard there's dangerous animals in these parts. Let's see how dangerous it gets. Like, no. Who thinks like this? There's a shark. Let's go see it. No. Why? It's something you'd see on the, speaking of Jackass, the Wild Boys show with Steve-O and Chris Pontius.
11: Sure.
26: Party Boy.
11: Yeah.
26: There is a new Jackass coming up, but these people probably not going to make it in because,
11: well,
26: I think the filming's already done.
11: Did they find what they were looking for?
26: So, Kayla Ross, who was on the paddleboard, going shark watching, like it's bird watching. Oh, this is so nice. How tranquil. This expedition she took, her uncle also got involved from the beach, who had a drone up in the air and likely is the one that spotted the shark in the first place.
11: So he's complicit in this.
26: He is.
11: So nobody stepped in to say, you know, ladies, maybe this is a bad idea. He's like, you know what? I'll take a drone and film it. Great.
26: He sent her out into open water. Here was Kayla Ross on the news, local news out here in Southern California, talking about the experience.
27: We paddled pretty far out because we went to the drone, and then he said that he saw something and that we had to head back to shore right now, but I didn't see it because I was just looking forward paddling. So I didn't know what he saw, how big it was, so we just went straight back, but that was a little nerve-wracking.
26: It looked like it might be a 10-foot great white. So now he sees something and he tells them to come back?
11: Didn't you find what you were looking for? Isn't that what you went out there for?
26: Is this not what you want?
11: Yeah. Yeah, you know what? No, you know what? We were looking for an orca and we couldn't find it. So I guess it was a shark, and I guess that's a little more dangerous, which is not.
26: I said Santa Barbara, not the valley, Kevin.
11: Oh, whatever. You listen to her speak.
26: Just because her name's Kayla doesn't.
11: I heard her speak.
26: She does sound like that. This is not a joke, by the way, this next part.
11: All right.
26: This is not The Onion. But in the ABC 7 news report that I read, at least, apparently Kayla said the experience has not put her off paddleboarding, and she is hoping to encounter an even larger shark in the future. We're going to need a bigger shark. You're going to need a bigger brain, like, or at least a bigger paddleboard. A
11: series of movies called Death Wish. Is this going to be like Death Wish 8 starring Kayla?
26: Charles Bronson is the shark. Right,
11: exactly. Is that what this is?
26: Like, unless you're Quinn from Jaws with the orca boat, and even then he still got eaten. Right. I don't think this is a very good idea.
11: No.
26: I don't understand. Who does she think she is?
11: Now, she's clearly doing this for social media clout or something, right? I haven't seen her. You played the audio. She's probably in her 20s. She's trying to do this for a TikTokery or something like that.
26: Why else have the

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0: what you need to know.
1: The New York Mets fired manager Carlos Mendoza and then lost their seventh straight game, 2-1 to the Phillies. Boston beat the Yankees 6-1, and the first-place Yanks are now up just one game over the Rays in the AL East. Tampa Bay defeated Arizona 6-1. The White Sox were 22-1 winners against Kansas City. Milwaukee won its fifth straight, 6-2 over the Cubs. Minnesota blew a 7-0 lead, but then got a run in the bottom of the ninth, one in the tenth to win anyway, 9-8 over Colorado. The A's won at the Angels 9-3. Halos fired general manager Perry Minassian. Wins for Atlanta, Miami, and the Padres, who beat the Dodgers and Roki Sasaki 7-1. At the World Cup, Belgium won its group 5-1 over New Zealand, which was eliminated. Spain won its group 1-0 over Uruguay, which is out. Ties for Iran versus Egypt and for Cape Verde, which advanced after a tie against Saudi Arabia. I'm Steve DeSager.
2: Begin, shall we?
0: FNA.
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0: 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It's FNA.
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9: That's right, hour two of FNA on FSR. Thank you guys for joining us, as you always do. At Follow Adam A is where you can find Adam on X. I am at KFig1. 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
10: Coming up, we'll talk about Austin Reeves and the contract amongst ourselves. But right now...
11: Phone's ringing, dude.
12: Thank you, Donnie.
10: Well, while white people are out there embarrassing themselves and doing stupid stuff like paddleboarding out in the ocean to see a great white shark up close and personal.
9: Better you say it to me.
10: We bring in this man who's a shark in his own way. He's circling all the big NBA stories and using his smarts. He's the ethical analyst. Just look him up. At Law Murray, the NU, covers the NBA here in Southern California, but also nationally. And he's a good friend. Law, thanks for doing this here on FNA and Fox Sports Radio.
13: I'm more of a dolphin than a shark.
10: Echo? We can nickname you that. Better than Flipper. Law, we were just talking about some guys being flipped back and forth in some trades here. What was your initial reaction to Minnesota trading for LaMelo Ball, who can be a bit of a polarizing player?
13: And my first reaction genuinely was just remembering how potent that Charlotte Hornets team was. I know a lot of the national viewing audience didn't get to see it because Charlotte has spent a decade out of the playoffs, but I thought LaMelo Ball being on the floor was just the driver of one of the best teams in the league from January 1. And yeah, they got clipped in the play-in tournament, which is why you don't start the way that team started. But I was like, man, they got something to build on. That's a pretty objective statement. Like, you played really well. You had a winning record. Still didn't make the playoffs. You'd have something to build on. And Charlotte chose to sell high. And, you know, rest in peace to the progress that team made. However, I get it. I get them selling high. We saw LaMelo Ball not play 30 minutes a game. We saw him have another traffic incident right after Coby White was acquired. And you saw Coby White agreed to a deal to re-sign with the Charlotte Hornets. For me, it's all about, you know, can LaMelo Ball and Anthony Edwards coexist? And I believe that they will. Like, Anthony Edwards is, I know people are going to focus on the dunks and the points and the fact that he's one of the best starting shooting, or one of the best shooting guards in the league. But man, that dude is so good. And people don't realize that he is the hub of everything that team is doing. He's the primary playmaker. He's the guy who, I mean, his relief was not even another guard. It was Julius Randle, you know? Like, now, you know, obviously we all really at eyebrow when Julius was traded and they didn't get anything back. And they moved out of the first round. I really like the basketball fit between LaMelo Ball and Anthony Edwards. Minnesota's got work to do. Charlotte's got work to do. It's a shocking trade, but I get it.
9: Yeah, Adam and I kind of kicked around that maybe they made this trade because to sort of appease Anthony Edwards, because he's been probably getting a little antsy list these last couple of years. They haven't made it, you know, out of the Western Conference Finals, made a couple of deep runs, but have fallen short. You upgrade in the backcourt position and have someone who can create plays and take some pressure off of them, but you really take a hit in the front court, getting rid of Julius Randle and Naz Reid. Your take on those who believe that this is sort of a desperation move by Minnesota to try to appease Anthony Edwards, and whether or not you think this will end up working out in their favor and they can, you know, take this backcourt and be a contender in the Western Conference.
13: Yeah, I don't look at them as a contender in the West because they're not the Thunder or the Spurs. You know, you saw the Western Conference Finals.
9: Yep.
13: And that was the first Western Conference Finals in 3 years that didn't involve Minnesota. You know, when you've gotten that close back-to-back years, and you had the weird seasons that they've had. Like, Minnesota has not been a dominant regular season team. Maybe they were that team in 2024 when they were a sneeze away from the one seed. But, you know, they weren't that team in the regular season in 2025. They did well to make it back to the conference finals. They validated how good they could be, but they weren't consistent during that first year with Julius. And then last year, they were once again, what, a 60, you know, and again, they were still dangerous in the playoffs. They knocked off a Nuggets team that a lot of people believe could still make a deep run. So, you know, that's the thing with Minnesota. Like, you are in a very sensitive part of your existence right now. It's the opposite of what Charlotte's going through. Charlotte, you know, they used to not have no plans after May 1st. Like, Minnesota has given their young star a chance to play relevant basketball year after year, and so you're continuing to push that envelope because, you know, it doesn't take much, man. It doesn't take much in the West for a team to feel like they're close and for you to drop off. You're much more likely to do that than you are to sustain any success. They have a really good player. They're going to have a certain floor. I think that them going and changing things up is what was necessary after we saw how last season went for them.
10: Law Murray is our guest here on FNA on Fox Sports Radio. Law, Giannis Antetokounmpo gets moved to Miami. Do they have enough remaining pieces and enough money left to fill out the roster to the point where they can be a contender with him? Or is he just, you know, going to another team that probably can't get over the top?
13: Yeah, that's probably the latter. Like, I mean, I know the Miami Heat went to the finals twice in the 2020s, but they're mid too. You know, like it didn't take Jimmy Butler leaving there to really point that out. But since Jimmy Butler left, the dude's been what, to Tennessee, right? So Miami is a team that I'm glad they got Giannis. Like, they're a team that they keep talking about how they're going to add a big piece and they never do, you know, see Damian Lillard. And they got their big piece. And they were the appropriate team to make a move like this. Tyler Hero, Norman Powell were on the team last year, and injury to Tyler Hero did pretty well to distract from the fact that those two dudes were duplicative of each other, you know? And now I don't even know if Norm is coming back. Like, a lot of people in the first half of the year was running little victory laps for the Heat getting Norman Powell. Now, you know, what's Norm's next contract look like? And is it going to be with the Heat? See, Miami don't need to worry about that because they got Giannis and they have a partner in Bam Adebayo. Defensively, I like it. Offensively, you're packing the paint on that team and you need to find guys who can actually make sure that you can, you know, do something about just loosening things up for how Giannis likes to play. And so I think they're going to be good. And I think if you're the Heat, you're happy with that. But you ain't contenders. Like, the East is good. I mean, people are like, put some respect on the Eastern Conference. The Heat, they're going to be better because they have the better talent. But that better talent, he ain't had playoff success in like 4 years as well. So I think you have to lower expectations for them unless they can do what they used to do really well. And that's find some bargain basement guys to make some shots.
9: Law, what about the other side of that trade, the Milwaukee Bucks? Because there was a feeling that Jaylen Brown could have been had in a trade as well, and they decided to take the Miami package instead of taking Jaylen Brown. Do you believe they made the right decision in getting a bunch of young assets on controllable contracts as opposed to getting Jaylen Brown? And then I guess I'll make it a two-pronged question. Since Jaylen Brown did not get traded, what do you think their future holds for him?
13: Well, let's start with the Bucks' decision make the move with Miami. I joke that they made that trade so that they could put Giannis on a team that was less likely to do anything about it. You know, they if they wanted to be petty with Boston, and I'm sure Miami, we already know what Pat Riley thinks about Boston. Like, you know, look at winning time if you don't.
10: Boston. I mean, that's what they say.
13: Exactly. Like, you know, now you have sowed seeds of dissension, which I feel like the NBA runs on that. That is the canola oil for the NBA is trying to get good teams to have fissures in their foundation, you know, with how their best players are feeling about an organization. And so, you know, it's an ongoing little 3-4 alarm fire that Boston's got right now. You know, like the whole league would rejoice if Jaylen Brown and Jason Tatum had broken up. Like, we all know what happens when those two dudes play a respectable amount of games together. Like, they're contenders with experience winning a whole championship, you know? Like, that's the kind of team you want to put around those dudes. The league would love those two dudes breaking up. I do gotta say, like, Jaylen Brown, I think, is comfortable with the smoke. And I think Boston kind of is too. So I wouldn't be surprised if no trade happens. So I'm just going to do that. Like, I'm looking more towards how do they put the pieces back together and get back and bring Tatum and Brown back together rather than, you know, looking at, oh, like, he's going to get traded. Like, I'm sure it might happen, but I'm not really there yet.
10: From F Boston to F LA, except the Clippers, of course. Let's talk about the Lakers and what they did with Austin Reeves. I get it. You have to pay him. You can't lose him for nothing. Do you believe the report that they had to give him that deal in particular because Detroit was maneuvering their way to make a run at Austin Reeves?
13: Heck yeah, man. I mean, dude, free agency is really difficult, and these teams talk so much. You know, that's why we have the trash rumor mill that we have now, you know, like Austin Reeves was going to get paid. And like, he's got really good representation. Like, them dudes had a feel and a pulse in the league, and he offers an ability that, I mean, if he would have left, he would have been a difference maker wherever he would go. You know, I've got a lot of respect for Austin Reeves' name, and so do a lot of teams in the league. And the way the Lakers operate, they always trying to get over, you know, like, what player can we get, you know, because we're the Lakers, in a sense. And I'm sure they tried that with Austin. It worked once. Like, dude went undrafted instead of, ironically, he could have been drafted by the Pistons around 2-5 years ago, you know. Would have been the best damn player in that draft and that, you know, outside the lottery easily. So, like, you know, I really feel like Austin Reeves, forget how much you're paying him. There are some things that aren't replaceable. You know, yeah, he gets buckets, but the bond that he has with Luka Doncic is significant. Like, you can't mess that up. There are things that I don't feel like the Lakers are going to hit every box when it comes to what Luka Doncic feels like he needs to have a better chance at things next year. You know, you can act like the Lakers were contenders last year if you want to. I never did, and I got a lot of people who blocked me as a result. But I think everyone is being real about their situation. I think Austin Reeves is critical to retain, and you, like whack-a-mole, you still got some things that you need to hit on, and we're going to see how they do that. But, you know, it would have been an own goal if they would have lost Austin Reeves.
10: Nice.
9: Law, a couple of star centers at contract impasses with their incumbent franchises, Walker Kessler and Jalen Duren of Detroit. Of those two, who do you think is the most likely to leave their current destination? Or their current team?
13: Well, I'll tell you what. When we're talking about both of them, we're talking about a little thing called restricted free agency. Yep. And for sure, free agency is a nightmare. You know, I'm about to cover the circuit free agency with the Clippers. It's not going to be, you might want to pitch a tent. You know what I'm saying? So, like, I think Durin's more likely to stay. He's an all-star. He was all NBA selection. He was a player who contributed to the number one seed in the Eastern Conference, a 60-win team, a team that was terrible, the worst team in basketball just 2 years ago. I think that whatever posturing there is, you know, I feel like he's going to be back. Now, Walker Kessler is a player who I feel like he's going to be back as well. But I can see how this thing gets complicated. The Jazz have been tanking. Walker missed every game after November this past season. You know, like, Walker Kessler is an effective player when he's played. And I swear, so many of these dudes benefit from not playing. You know, dude plays five games and everybody's lining up to get him on their team and whatnot. And, you know, but the thing with the Jazz is, if you pay him, and this is the concern with them, it's like, yo, you got a lot of money in the books. Like, that Jazz team is going to be intriguing, but they already have a lot of money tied up in their front court. You know, they have a little bit of a window, you know, when it comes to being featured. DeAndre George played really well last year. He justified having an extension himself. We're not even talking about Keontae George because that decision is not going to get made until October. But it's going to be very interesting to see what happens in Utah, a team that, you know, got to win, you know. And, I can believe the Angels this year when they say they ain't going to pick. So, Walker Kessler, he's a good player, but what's it going to take? And plus, we also saw, ironically, this is how Walker Kessler got to the Utah in the first place. We also saw restricted free agency in the case of Colin Sexton resulting in a massive trade as well. You know, Utah was having a fire sale the same year Colin Sexton reached restricted free agency. Things were kind of like, he's going to blink. Next thing you know, Colin goes from Cleveland to Utah to exchange for Donovan Mitchell. We know that Utah has experience in making some outside-the-box moves. So, yeah, I think it's Kessler more than Durin, but it's restricted free agency. It's going to be, it's not going to be simple.
10: If it's not going back to the Lakers for LeBron James, where does he go? I mean, I couldn't believe Brian Windhorst was talking about Jared Allen for him. It's like, first of all, they can't take an incoming sign and trade in Cleveland because they're way over the apron. They're not just over the first apron. They're over the second apron. So how's that going to happen? Just total clickbait nonsense. But is there a place that would fit him better than L.A.? Or is he just, I guess, Lakers fans are feeling like they're doomed that he's going to have to return?
13: That's a crazy thing to say.
10: I know.
1: That's wild. That might be a little bit of an overstatement. But
10: is it? Fan base wants him gone.
1: Yeah, all right.
10: At least.
13: Well, like he, look, man, like back when Joel Embiid was the best troll in basketball, you know, Joel wanted him on the Sixers, okay, back in 2018. Like, really, really bad. And when LeBron left Cleveland for the Lakers, Joel had one of my favorite of his troll tweets when he was like, I'm paraphrasing, but he was like, they're not going to like you in Los Angeles. That's Kobe's town. And that dude, LeBron, it's been, that's how it's felt. Like, he's been polarizing in a Los Angeles uniform because you got Bron fans, you got Lakers fans, you got Kobe fans. It's a whole mess. I hate it. And ironically, it's like, It's just a matter of the money. Like, LeBron can play. I'm sure LeBron wants to come back and play, but LeBron's a proud dude and he's a calculated dude as far as understanding the landscape of the league and every little thing. He knows he's being watched. Like, that dude would be the first to tell you about the man in the arena. And that's a long way of saying, I feel like the team LeBron plays for is going to be a team that appropriately fits the story. I don't know how he gets to any other places that would qualify for. You know, Cleveland, I would love for him to get back to Cleveland. And to your point, Adam, I don't know how the money works. And I'm not going to sit here after midnight on the West Coast and pretend to figure it out. Like, my brain is fried. So we're not going to do that. Just hold tight because no matter who he goes to, there's going to be a domino effect of some consequences, some that are easy to foresee right now, but because of the timing, maybe some things that we don't.
9: Yeah. Last one for me, Law. And if you don't have thoughts on this, then it's fine. But just the new owner in Portland is making
13: Come on, have thoughts.
9: Tom Dunn is making some headlines for the wrong reasons. Not traveling players because he wants to save money. The Micah Nori contract with one guaranteed year and a couple of options after that. And then the other day, he tells the city of Portland, I pay enough taxes as it is in this state. I'm not paying for a new arena. You taxpayers pay for it. Just your thoughts on the way that he has handled taking over the Portland franchise in his short tenure. He doesn't seem to be making a lot of friends up there right now.
13: Yeah, I think he has made some friends, though, and that's the dumb Blazers fans who want to be sycophants to a owner. And I will tell you straight up on the record, I can't stand y'all. Like, when dudes are out, look, media is out here reporting. We're doing our jobs. We have a pulse and a sense of things. It's crazy to think that if you just don't say anything, it will go away. Or, hey, everything the new owner's doing is cool because, you know, we're the Portland Trailblazers. Our team is mid. You know, we're cool with not treating people well and shaking things up. It's funny how the sympathy goes to the richest people, even amongst the people who don't have any shot at getting that kind of wealth and influence. So that might sound like a rant that is a bit too deep for y'all at this time, but that's what this is. Like, we have a lot of fans who are like, we're going to support you even if you move our team. Like, I'm old enough to see another Pacific Northwest team get moving out of a great market into a market that I guess is cool now because they want to chip or whatever. So, you know, no disrespect to my OKC other buddies, but like, I still am waiting for the Supersonics to come back. I'll be so upset if you go from bringing that team back after what's going to be 20 years or something like that, just to lose the biggest thing in town in Portland. Like, them fans, whether they realize it or not, like, that team means a lot. And a lot of us like going to Portland. Like, so it's uncomfortable, to say the least and to say the most. You know, I think y'all need to respect the good journalism that people love in Portland. And trying to hold this dude accountable.
10: Law, just give me a yes or no to this. Because you're talking about waiting. Are we getting the aspiration investigation report this week? Yes or no?
13: I'm going to talk to you next time, man.
10: All right, fair enough. We'll let him off the hook. At Law Murray, the NU is where you follow him. He does it for The Athletic. He's doing it now late night here on Fox Sports Radio with us. It's FNA. Law, love you, man. Good seeing you the other day. We'll talk soon.
9: Appreciate you, man.
13: Thanks for having me, guys.
10: Coming up next, maybe we'll get some of your phone calls on the Lakers and their situation they're in. They pay Austin Reeves all that money. All right, they got about $52 million left, but you got to pay LeBron. I don't know, Luke Kennard, Marcus Smart.
9: According to you
10: Smart.
9: And some other fans, do they have to pay LeBron?
10: Well,
9: they don't have to give LeBron squat.
10: You're right.
9: And based on some things, some reporting that Shams said earlier this week, you know, LeBron might be on the back burner. He might not be a top priority for them.
10: He probably shouldn't be.
9: Yeah.
10: I would move on if I was them. But the Lakers, you know, this is what they do. They take care of superstars on the back end.
9: No, it's a little more complicated than that. So we can get into that and Austin Reeves and a lot more coming up on the other side. This is FNA on FSR.
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4: 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I'm Adam Oslin. 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
5: You know, we finished last segment talking about LeBron James and the love-hate relationship that many Laker fans have with him. And
6: LeBron James. And Law
5: Murray brought up a good point in the previous segment saying that there are Laker fans, there are LeBron fans, there are Kobe fans, and anywhere in between. So the waters can get very murky when it comes to that.
4: Three's not company outside of a show.
5: Okay? Exactly. The thing is, whether or not the Lakers should move on from LeBron James, I say it's more complicated than that because it's not like he's not a productive player. He's still a top 20 player in this league, if not higher than that.
4: I agree.
5: Based on sheer production.
4: He was literally their best player in a first-round playoff series against a team that was heavily favored over them.
5: Yeah, like the specter or the aura that he hangs over organizations and all that, I certainly understand that, though I do think that's waning a bit by his own admission. This is Luka Doncic's team, but the Lakers, not his.
4: He understands
5: anymore.
4: That.
5: So if
4: he already was the third fiddle this past season for an entire month at least before they fell apart and everybody got hurt.
5: Yeah, that hot March that they had, I mean, and he played the role incredible. He played a Draymond Green on steroids type of role for them with a higher offensive floor.
4: No, obviously. LeBron wouldn't do that. He could never do that. He's got too big of an ego. No way. Yeah, he'll never be the third fiddle. He can't even be the second. No, he did it.
5: Oh, I thought you meant steroids. But it's like,
4: you know, there are some reports out there, but I'm not...
5: Unsubstantiated.
4: Yeah, come on.
5: If the price were right and he fits in, I don't know why. If you are a Laker fan and you want the team to succeed and win, your best path forward is LeBron James on the roster. Now, it's not with him on the roster making 50 or 30 or 20 or whatever million dollars, but if it's at a reasonable price and you can load up the roster and get more help, I don't know why you would not want him back on the roster is my point. I don't want to pay him $40 million, obviously. No. But to say that I just don't want him on the team anymore because I don't want him on the team, that's just a ridiculous notion to me. It doesn't make sense.
4: A lot of Laker fans or Kobe fans, however you want to put it, they would rather lose a little bit more without him than win a little bit more with him.
7: Don't give in to hate.
5: Dumbest thing I've ever heard.
4: But you know it's true with some of these fans.
5: It's ridiculous. Yeah.
4: It is a complex. It is a syndrome. LeBron derangement syndrome.
7: Let the hate flow through you.
4: And it's disgusting. And there's no cure for it because the antidote is he retires, and that ain't happening anytime soon, at least I don't think.
5: The way for everybody to save face would be for him to retire. Then the decision is taken out of your hands. There's no pressure on the Lakers at that point.
4: Oh, yeah.
5: You know, but to your point, he's not retiring. There's no way.
4: They have about $52 million, and really Austin Reeves' contract doesn't affect him so much right now. It's in the future.
5: Yeah, he's going to be, we talked about bird rights, so they have his bird rights. They're going to fill up their cap space and then sign him as an over-the-cap team as their own free agent. So it doesn't affect them there. I mean, is his contract going to be a quote-unquote albatross? I don't necessarily think so. If you look at the three guaranteed years, it starts as, what, $41 million the first year, goes up to $44 to $47 million. So a $3 million increase every single year. The cap goes up every single year. True. So
4: he has to play at a high level.
5: That's the thing.
4: He still can and does need to get better.
5: Right. He's a 28 going into this next season. And people forget, the first 22 games of the regular season, he was scoring 26 on 6 rebounds, 6 assists, shooting 50% from the field and 37% from 3.
4: He was going to be an all-star.
5: He was absolutely going to be an all-star. Then he had the lingering calf issue that plagued him the entire season off and on. And then, of course, he had the oblique that kept him out the second half of the season and into the playoff. And so people say, oh, he's never made an all-star team. And it's like, well, Jamal Murray for the longest time didn't make one either. It's not because he wasn't a good player. There's a lot of factors that go into that.
4: And he played like an all-star, obviously, Jamal Murray, when it mattered at times in the playoffs, mostly against the Lakers.
5: Yeah, so Was it ideal that they pay him over $40 million a year? No. They probably would have rather kept it somewhere between 32 to 35.
4: I would take solace in the fact that La Murray just kind of confirmed that, no, Detroit was making a big push for him. Because I have to be honest, when I first saw the report from Shams, I thought he was on cleanup duty for the Lakers PR team to say, no, we had to give him this much money. See, or else this team was going to get him.
5: There was a conversation that Dan Wojcicki, who does a great job covering the Lakers for The Athletic, he has a very good relationship with Austin Reeves and got an exclusive with Austin Reeves after he signed the contract. And Austin said he thought realistically for a while he was not going to return to the Lakers. That tells you right there, there was an impasse from a money, from a contract standpoint with the Lakers, and that there was an actual suitor out there. Now, Austin obviously would not on the record say what it was, but I firmly believe the Detroit Pistons were willing to go out there and max him out.
4: I think he'd be a perfect fit next to Cade. So
5: do I. I don't know if we said this on the air or off the air last week. It probably was off the air.
4: I think you did say that. Yeah.
5: Austin Reeves going to the Detroit Pistons is literally what they need. They need a secondary ball handler that can take some pressure off of Cade. They need scoring. He would have been perfect for them.
4: Minnesota also, I'd much rather have him than LaMelo Ball.
5: I agree.
4: But I don't know if they would have had... Let's see, LaMelo's making about $40 million too. So now there's these reports out there the Lakers are interested in Naz Reid.
5: I did see that.
4: Like they're just going to be able to pick him off en route to Charlotte.
5: I don't know if that's the case. I think Charlotte's actually trying to build a contender. It would not surprise me if Charlotte thought ahead and did this, and they have a $40 million trade exception. It would not surprise me if they made a run at Jaylen Brown.
4: Yeah.
5: Now they don't have necessarily assets that Boston would want. They'd probably have to loop in other teams to try to appease the Celtics. But, I mean, if I'm Charlotte, you know, and you have a chance that you have Naz Reid, you have Brandon Miller, you have Knipple.
4: They still might move Miles Brenner, Bridges.
5: They could have Bridger, who has a expiring contract, I believe.
4: That would kind of make a clean break between that era and this new era.
5: Because it is a new front office that wasn't there that brought these guys in. It would not surprise me if they made a run at Jaylen Brown, and all of a sudden you have a young core with a 30-year-old Jaylen Brown. You could be pretty competitive in the Eastern Conference with that squad.
4: They do want to build off what they did last season, but I agree with the move because I don't think that 125 offensive rating with LaMelo Ball was going to hold up, no. Nor would his health hold up well enough for them to have that much continuity out there. And just seems like to me, when you have Colin Knipple, who did play very poorly at the end of the year in those play-in games, but Brandon Miller, rookie Wall, young player, I think getting Kobe White out of this too
5: was huge,
4: who was signed immediately. They're in very good shape for the future. If they wanted to do something more drastic, like bring in Jaylen Brown, they could.
5: Right.
4: Or they could just play it out the way they have been, which is building slowly here. But it was obvious they had to pay Austin Reeves, the Lakers.
6: Pay that man his money.
5: Not going to let him walk.
4: Yeah,
5: you know?
4: As much as people are bitching about the contract that are Laker fans, I understand. It's like, what's the other option?
5: Right.
4: You lose him for nothing?
5: Yeah.
4: That's good asset management. No.
5: And by the way, there's a misnomer that he's like some sort of turnstile defensively. Now, he ain't Ron Artest, but he's about league average defensively. And, and if you look deeper into the numbers, so every defensive lineup that included Austin Reeves and Luka Doncic was a plus for the Lakers. Their best defensive lineups, regardless of who the other three players were on the court, involved Austin and Luka.
4: Those guys,
5: they have continuity,
4: are a good pairing.
5: Yes.
4: I still worry long-term about those defensive numbers, if they can actually stay on the court together for a while.
5: Well, you have to, and
4: it might take a dip. But the point is, the Austin contract isn't what's going to make or break them. It's whether or not they can fill in the rest of the roster around them, and if they still bring back LeBron James.
5: Yeah, what you need to do, you need to find, find more Alex Caruso's like the Lakers did. You need to find guys like that. Or if you do have a low draft pick, hope that a guy like a Cameron Carr, who is supposed to be an NBA-ready guy, can come in and be a contributor and turn into a contributor, a big-time guy for you. Well, you need to be able to find gems, find second-round picks. That's the way that you're able to build.
4: Some of this is just bad luck right now because there's a dearth of big men that are out there.
5: And that's their biggest need, obviously.
4: They don't have many good options right now unless they could figure out a way to get Walker Kessler away from Utah. And I don't see Danny Ainge doing that, especially with the Lakers.
5: The only way that would happen is if Walker Kessler demanded a trade specifically to the Lakers and nobody else.
4: Yeah, I agree with you. So Robert Williams, Yusuf Nurkic, where are you going here? Mark Williams just re-signed with the Phoenix Suns, who the Lakers once traded for.
5: Bargain basement deal. He's making like $12 million a year or something. Yeah. For his his alpha, his, some people will say his number production doesn't really add up to what his actual value is, which granted, I guess I can give you that. But still, Robert Williams is good in small doses. And maybe they try to piecemeal this thing together. If you bring in Robert Williams and Mitchell Robinson and that's, try to tag team it or something, that's going to be really hard to do.
4: Two guys that are injury prone.
5: Right.
4: Can just one of them be available each night?
5: Guys, can you like just, you know, tag them in and out? Everybody plays a 6-minute shift or something, yeah. You know?
4: But it's like the problem for the Lakers is you don't want to make a short-term, short-sighted move to bring in somebody just to try to bolster your front court that's good, but that's not going to be good enough for you to win a championship. You may have to wait. Laker fans don't want to hear this, but you may have to still build slowly, and it may be next offseason. Yeah. Now, that's not great for Luka Doncic in the position you're in with him.
5: Who's, you know, he was a camp told Dave McMenamin, like, you know, the Lakers have been promising us wait until the summer of 26, wait until the summer of 26, and it's here, and it's like, what do you got to show for it?
4: All right. Will and Gardena wants to talk Lakers here. Will, what's up?
8: What up? It's your boy Manuel.
4: Oh, Manuel. I saw Gardena, and I was like, how?
5: Manuel, it's been a long time, man. What's going on?
8: What's cracking? What's up, Adam?
4: What's up, Manuel? Good to hear from you.
8: Hey, man. So, look, it's a damn shame, man. It's a big mistake, man. Austin Reeves ain't worth that kind of money, man. And you said a key thing, Kevin Figures. It's the Alex Caruso effect. They messed up not giving Alex the money, and now they're trying to think that Hillbilly Kobe is Alex, man. He ain't. I mean, he's good. He's all right.
4: He's much better on offense.
8: That kind of money,
5: all due respect, man. Well, Austin Reeves is better than Alex Caruso.
8: Nah, bro. Yeah.
5: Okay. So you're telling me if we lay out Alex Caruso and Austin Reeves as free agents and anybody can sign them, you can only pick between these two players.
8: I'm taking AC every time, bro. Clutch.
4: Alex Caruso is clutch.
5: He stars in his role.
4: Yeah, yes. He's a superstar role player. He can't have a high usage on him. He can't do all the offensive stuff that Austin Reeves does.
5: He's also
4: which
5: declining.
4: Is more rare than what Alex Caruso does.
5: Right.
8: Hey, in the 82, where does Austin Reeves go in the playoffs? Yeah, that's why I call him Austin Leaves. Because he don't show up in the playoffs like Caruso did.
5: Caruso still does
8: that in OKC, too. That wasn't just a Lakers thing.
4: Yeah, but Austin Reeves has so much more on his plate than what Alex Caruso is being asked to do, either back when the Lakers or right now with OKC.
5: Here's what I would agree with you, Manuel, and we got to run because we're up against the clock. But thank you. Always good to hear from you, brother. Appreciate it. They need to be able to find guys that they can piecemeal together. You know, Austin Reeves was undrafted. Alex Caruso was a second-round pick, or undrafted, actually. Like, they need to be able to fortify their roster with guys like that if you're going to have a top-heavy roster with Luka, Austin, and hopefully Walker Kessler or whoever else. That's how you're going to be able to compete. That's where the scouting staff comes in.
4: They missed on Dalton Knecht and Huchefino.
5: Yep.
4: And those were two really bad misses.
5: Horrible.
4: And that continues to plague them. Coming up next, well, this story continues to plague us. Brandon Sorsby, rejected from the NFL, can't play this season. No weak-ass substitution draft or whatever it's called. We'll get into it and explain next here on FNA on FSR.
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4: So the Brandon Sorsby saga continued this week.
5: It might be coming to a screeching halt here.
4: First, the NFL froze his ass out. They said, no supplemental draft this year.
5: And I like how, I don't know if you saw, like, Mike Florio, who does a great job at Pro Football Talk, put on his lawyer hat because he is a lawyer. So, like, oh, they can sue the league because of precedent. They allowed Terrell Pryor in, and, you know, they can't just arbitrarily not have a supplemental draft because they say he violates something that not the Players Association. Like, but first of all, he's not a member of the Players Association because he's not in the league yet.
4: Good point.
5: And again, I am not a lawyer, but I've watched enough episodes of Law and Order to recognize I know precedent is important.
4: With SVU, too.
5: Yeah, exactly. But I do know that the NFL is a private enterprise, and they have the right to refuse entry to anybody. That
4: no
5: includes
4: shoes,
5: Brandon
4: no
5: Sorsby.
4: Shirt.
5: Yeah.
4: No jersey.
5: No NFL contract.
4: Yeah.
5: You know?
4: Okay.
5: So just to quash that entire situation, it would not hold up in the court of law because I think the PA would have to sign off on it. And the NFLPA is just as anti-gambling in a certain sense as the NFL is. They don't want to get wrapped up in something like that.
4: They definitely want the appearance of at least being anti-gambling.
5: Right.
4: While they have the Raiders in Las Vegas now and make tons of money off of it. Funnier than the NFL not letting him in, though, the CFL, the Canadian Football
5: not welcome
4: League.
5: Well, he might be welcome in Canada, but he can't play football in Canada.
3: You're out.
5: They're like, yeah, doesn't really measure up to our standards, you know, and what we want to represent here in the CFL. So as of now, the CFL nor any of his member clubs are going to be able to be willing to offer him a contract.
4: Somebody made a joke like they won't even let him play Madden. Like, he can't be associated with any professional league at this point.
5: I mean, you know what he could probably do? I don't know if it will help. Just do the full-on PR campaign damage control. Do a bunch of PSAs about gambling and addiction. It destroyed my life, and it's threatened to destroy my career. You know, don't let it happen to you. Just do this for an entire year, and then make yourself eligible for the NFL draft next year, and maybe that goodwill will get you a seventh-round pick or be, you know, taken as an undrafted free agent into a camp or something. That's kind of if he has designs of playing professionally, that's the best thing he can do right now. Get the best PR staff. How can I change my image? That's what he needs to do.
4: I think he needs an image makeover, yes. I think he just needs more time and less time of us talking about this story. I guess the good news is, Brandon, like, we went from this and maybe the B block of an hour to now the C block of an hour.
5: Got that going for
4: so
5: you.
4: So we only got like 4 or 5 minutes talking about you this time. So it's starting to fizzle out a little bit, which works in your favor.
5: Yeah, it's going
4: to
5: be less and less relevant. The window for a supplemental draft, which you know is not going to happen. He's not going to sue the league at this point in time, it doesn't sound like. So it sounds like he's just going to fade off into the sunset, which, again, I wouldn't do. I would put myself front and center. Anti-gambling. I have a problem. I got my problem fixed. Don't fall into the same situation I did. Don't let it ruin your life and your career. I'm going to fight for my life and my career because football is important to me, way more important than gambling, and I'm going to beat this addiction. That's how you win.
4: I mean, it sounds a little bit like a politician with putting it that way.
5: Well,
4: but
5: sure.
4: That stuff does work.
5: That's what you need to do.
4: Yeah. Be adamant about it. It's not going to be easy, but no. I do think eventually he'll be in the league.
5: It's either that or, like you suggested, you know, he could just join, you know, Barstool or one of these other, you know, networks and be a football analyst for a gambling network.
4: If he does that, though, he might be cooked. He'll never get his shot. He'll get there eventually, though.
5: Yeah, that is his career at that point. That's exactly what it was.

0: time.
1: Soul Train had just started chugging along. Everyone had a lava lamp for some reason. Weeble started to wobble, but as we all know, they don't fall down.
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1: But it wasn't all Weebles and bell bottoms. There was also the Vietnam War and a growing nationwide movement protesting it.
3: Look behind you! See the thousands marching today!
1: Across the country, people were speaking up, and the more they did, the more they learned about the hidden underbelly of the most powerful law enforcement agency in the land. I'm Ed Helms, host of Snafu, Season 2, Medburg. The story of a daring heist that exposed J. Edgar Hoover's epic FBI snafu. Hear the incredible true story that almost got buried.
4: I was told that it might not be published the next day or might not be published ever.
1: As told by the ordinary citizens who took extraordinary measures.
5: Getting caught was virtually inevitable.
1: To expose J. Edgar Hoover's secret FBI.
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9: 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She was rich and beautiful and loved by all who knew her. For decades, despite intense media scrutiny, police failed to make an arrest. In 2000, 25 years after Martha's murder, her one-time neighbor, Michael Skakel, was arrested. He'd been 15, like her, at the time of the crime. He was also a cousin of the Kennedys.
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17: Belgium won its group at the World Cup with a 5-0 victory late Friday against New Zealand, which is eliminated. Egypt managed just a 1-1 tie against Iran. Cape Verde advanced with a third straight tie, 0-0 against Saudi Arabia. Cape Verde now the smallest nation ever to advance. Spain won its group 1-0 over Uruguay, which is out. Senegal still alive after a 5-0 win over Iraq. France 3-0 after beating Norway 4-1. The group stage ends on Saturday. Scotty Scheffler shot a second round 60 and leads in Connecticut by 2 strokes. To baseball, the White Sox were 22-1 winners over Kansas City. Milwaukee won its 5th straight, 6-2 over the Cubs. The win to Jacob Mizorowski, who had a pitch clocked at 105.5 miles an hour. The Twins blew a 7-0 lead, still beat Colorado in 10 innings, 9-8. Padres 7-1 over the Dodgers. I'm Steve DeSager.
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0: Oh yeah. They're kicking the weekend off. It's FNA.
4: Point well taken.
0: Sound good?
5: That is so exciting.
0: Yeah. 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Kevin Figures and Adam Osley.
6: Final hour of FNA on FSR. Thank you guys for joining us. Appreciate it. 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
7: Chatting with some people in there. Some have the dreaded LDS, LeBron derangement syndrome. Jordan wouldn't have recruited all those guys. Like, yeah, it was a totally different era. This is the player empowerment era. Salary cap was a little bit different back then. Not the same thing, apples, I mean, and oranges. And by the way,
6: not the same thing. I feel like Jordan, you know, might have recruited Dennis Rodman, one of the greatest defensive players in the history of the sport.
7: No, that's a role player. That's different. LeBron recruited superstars. It's like, well, LeBron was going up against the Boston Celtics, who put together a super team.
6: Mm-hmm.
7: And then he responded with a super team.
6: Right.
7: It's funny how Rob Parker always says, like, live by the super team, die by the super team. When LeBron loses the Golden State Warriors with Kevin Durant, it's like, also, well, wait a second.
6: Yeah.
7: He was reacting initially to the Boston Celtics putting together a super team. Like, can we just be honest about it?
6: Well, he lost to the Warriors before they even had a super team, before Durant was there. He also lost Kyrie Irving in game one of the finals.
7: Didn't have Kevin Love the entire series.
6: I mean, was Dante Divin? No, who was it? Matthew Dellavedova, excuse me, was like a quote-unquote star. That was like his second best player after Kyrie got hurt. I'm trying to beat the Golden State Warriors with Matthew freaking Dellavedova.
7: And Kyle Korver, who shot 8% in that series from three.
6: That didn't help.
7: Pretty critical one. Far be it for me to defend LeBron, but it's too easy against some of these dumbasses that just omit all the context of what actually went down. There's actually, Jordan tried to get Bird on his team.
6: Oh, I didn't know this.
7: It came out recently. It resurfaced, I should say, because we're in the 24/7 news cycle, mm-hmm. and you're under much more scrutiny now than you ever were before back in the day.
6: Well, I also just, somebody tried to burn all the tapes of like Michael Jordan trying to recruit stars, or, you know, Michael Jordan won all of his championships by himself. It was him and the Smurfs.
7: It's funny.
6: Like, it's everybody else that he beat.
7: Back when MJ literally went to the statisticians to ask how many rebounds or assists he needed to get a triple-double, and like, nobody called it stat padding back then. Like, it's insane the stuff that you could get away with. But nowadays, every low light is shown on X. There's just a magnifying glass on you. And I think it has changed certain guys' careers and how people view them. And I think LeBron James is the biggest example of that. Guy who was playing his high school games on ESPN.
6: Yeah, that reminds me of something. There was an exchange that Michael Jordan had with a referee. And Mike said, hey, he fouled me. He was like, did he foul you? He said, yeah. So the referee blew the whistle and called a foul on the guy because Michael Jordan told the referee that he fouled him.
8: Tim Donahue's on the phone for you.
6: It was like, seriously?
7: I believe you, Michael. I remember what you're talking about. That audio's out there.
6: And that was when Michael Jordan played for the Wizards. Speaking of, so one of the all-time great athletes is coming out of retirement. Serena Williams. Did you know this, Adam? Is going to be performing at Wimbledon.
7: Singles, right?
6: Singles and doubles.
7: Is Venus there?
6: She's kind of teaming up with Venus. Venus has never retired. Venus has been playing this whole
7: she's
6: time.
7: She's just been bad. Well, worse than she was.
6: She's been a little banged up. Day.
7: She's older. They're both older.
6: Venus has been banged up for the last like 14 years, okay. You know.
7: Well, she had more of like the longer legs, right? She was taller than Serena.
6: She was, and leaner, and she had a lot of back issues.
7: Body type you kind of worry about. She was the Wemby of the Williams sisters.
6: You could say that. Yeah, you could definitely say that. But yeah, so she's coming out of retirement, going to compete at Wimbledon in both singles and doubles. Last match was at the U.S. Open a few years ago. She still had the power, but just did not have the agility at all. Yeah. Now, she's lost a crap ton of weight. And isn't she hawking one of these GLP-1s?
7: Oh, yeah,
6: haven't I seen ads for that?
9: Hey, fat ass.
6: I would not say that.
7: No.
6: But she competed in a doubles match in London a couple of weeks ago and looked amazing. She lost a crap ton of weight, got a lot of her agility back, but she's still aging and still dealing with some of the injuries, and I don't...
7: Is Ozempic a performance enhancer?
6: I guess.
7: Are we going to have these conversations?
6: In some senses, I guess. I mean, it will make you perform better if you're not slogging out there and moving slowly. So, yes.
7: But it doesn't necessarily make you any stronger or add to muscle mass. It just takes away the fat.
6: Correct. Okay. So I don't know if I would consider that in a traditional sense a performance enhancer.
7: Well, we'll get to that conversation, I'm sure, down the line. But so, it's still a wild, wild west with this stuff.
6: It kind of makes you wonder what she's going to end up looking like. Wednesday, I think, is our first match. And she plays against this, like, 19-year-old or something. So
7: hopefully she doesn't get too skinny on this, Ozempic. Because Serena was pretty strong, well, and that was her advantage.
6: Lose all of her power or whatever.
7: Yeah.
6: So we'll see. So it got me to thinking, and I hope that Serena does well and makes a deep run. I think it's always great when you see all-time greats, especially who are in the twilight, for lack of a better term, of their careers, come up and win.
7: Unretire, that's definitely the case.
6: Yeah, most definitely. Now, Tiger didn't unretire, but to come back from what he came from to win the Masters in 2019, I think it was pretty incredible.
7: 2019, yeah.
6: Something out of like a movie. And then it's been all downhill ever since then.
7: Yeah.
6: But it got me to thinking,
7: now
6: Adam.
7: Crime drama? I don't know. True crime?
6: About athletes who just hung on for just a little bit too long.
7: Okay.
6: Yeah. Guys who, you know, could have hung it up. Great opportunity. End your career, whether it's with one franchise. Retire on top. Do the Jerome Bettis. Do the David Robinson. Check out at the right time. And I find more often than not that just doesn't happen.
7: Are we saying athletes where their legacy was affected, or just it would have been cleaner if they had gotten out a little bit earlier, not embarrassed themselves to this degree?
1: It's embarrassing.
6: A little bit of both, actually.
7: Okay, that's good.
6: A little bit of both.
7: 877-99 on Fox if you have any of these guys. You know who came to mind right away? Maybe it's timely. Patrick Ewing.
6: Yeah.
7: Patrick Ewing went on to play for the Supersonics and then Orlando?
6: Then Orlando, because he was traded to Seattle, I believe, finished out there, and then signed as a free agent with the Orlando Magic.
7: My experience with Patrick Ewing, old, decrepit Patrick Ewing, and it was different back then. I mean,
4: take it easy, old man. I'm getting old.
7: Well, those guys, I mean, they played so many games a year.
6: Pretty much every game.
7: They, like, he also got in the, 84, 85, somewhere in that range when they used the frozen envelope to get him to New York.
6: Allegedly.
7: Sorry. He had a lot. By the early 90s, Patrick Ewing's knees were starting to go a little bit. Like, you could tell it wasn't the same because he was a freak coming out of Georgetown.
6: There was
7: he could run like a gazelle. He could run like early David Robinson.
6: Oh, no doubt. There was a stat or like a video that somebody put up on social media earlier this year about the difference of the league back then and now. It was like the last game of the regular season. The Knicks had the best record in the league, and they were playing against Toronto, somebody who was terrible. And the starting lineup was Patrick Ewing, John Starr. It was like literally everybody, and they all played like 36 minutes. You just don't see that today.
7: No. Patrick Ewing, and I just pulled this up, in the year 2000, I'm at a Sacramento Kings game. A preseason game, I think it was. Although the date says November 25th, so that's
6: that wouldn't be the preseason.
7: In season.
6: That's most definitely in season.
7: But we had some great seats from somebody. And the Sacramento Kings, this is year 2000, my goodness. Pages has 29. Chris Webber has 24 and 14. And they got a 125-101 victory over Patrick Ewing, Gary Payton, Ruben Patterson.
6: Kobe Stopper.
7: On that Seattle Supersonics team. Patrick Ewing got ejected with 2:46 left in the third quarter. Picked up two technicals, shouting at a referee. And before he left, I think this is that game, he flipped off the crowd. And he didn't just flip them off the normal way. He didn't give them the bird.
6: He gave them the double bird.
7: He gave like the Power Ranger forearm thing where you cross the fists and you cross the hands. And it's like a whole, like, you know, you're flagging a fighter jet onto the aircraft carrier move. Like, it's a whole different motion. That's what I remember from Seattle Supersonics, Patrick Ewing.
6: Do you feel like he was looking directly at you when he gave the symbol?
7: It did feel like that at the time, honestly. We had good seats.
6: I'm sure. Too good of seats. One of the first ones I thought about, believe it or not, was Emmitt Smith. Because a lot of people like to believe that he began and ended his career with the Dallas Cowboys.
7: Not the case.
6: Did not. Went to the Arizona Cardinals for two seasons. Fell just short of 1,000 yards in year two, so I'll give him that. His first year with the Cardinals, only played a handful of games, got hurt. The Cardinals sucked. He had already broken the all-time rushing record his final year with the Dallas Cowboys, so it's not like he was holding on to break the record.
7: He didn't get it with the Cardinals?
6: Yeah, he was holding on to actually, yeah, to just try to extend it.
7: Well, there's no excuse for that ass. That's pathetic. Just because he wanted to keep playing, there was nothing else left to play for. He just wanted to extend out the rushing record, maybe?
6: I believe, especially in that final season.
7: I do remember him and definitely looking like a shell of his former self. And it was rough to see. Who's the quarterback? Jake Plummer?
6: It had to have been. That was like 2003, 2004-ish. I would imagine that was Jake Plummer.
7: Okay. Snakes. Well, yeah. Jake the Snake. It wasn't a good team. They didn't make the playoffs, right?
6: Nope. Never made the didn't sniff the postseason. Won four games and I think like five games the following season. Yeah, he broke the record October 27th, 02 as a member of the Cowboys. That was his final season in Dallas.
7: What are you doing, Emmett? Why would you go to Arizona to finish things off? You felt like you had more in the tank. We could see you didn't. Especially since you kind of relied on, I'm not trying to hate
6: you.
7: Oh,
6: here we go.
7: You're going with the offensive line thing.
6: No,
7: come on.
1: Don't give in to hate.
7: The Dallas Cowboys are one of the greatest offensive lines ever.
6: Yeah, couldn't run the ball a lick when Emmitt Smith held out for the first four games in 93, though.
7: That was like one time.
6: It was four games. I'm not saying that the offensive line wasn't dominant, but people who just sit here and just act like Emmitt Smith was some trash running back who just ran through gaping holes.
7: Not saying
6: it's a tired narrative.
7: I don't think he's trash. There's probably five running backs in NFL history I might take over.
6: I don't disagree with that at all.
7: That's all I'm saying.
6: But there are a lot of people who say that he's trash and that he's overrated and all that.
7: I wouldn't go that far.
6: I don't think he's overrated. I do think he was a beneficiary of playing behind a great offensive line, but he still had some great runs himself, playing with a separated shoulder. I mean, he could break tackles as a guy as small as he was.
7: He was good and would have been one of the best runners probably ever, regardless. Would he hold the all-time rushing record if he wasn't with Dallas? Probably not.
6: Absolutely
7: That's
6: not.
7: That's the difference. That's
6: I can say that. Speaking of which, I'll go to Franco Harris, another one. Did you even know that Franco Harris played for the Seattle Seahawks?
7: You know what? No, I didn't.
6: Yeah.
7: No, back with AFC Seattle Seahawks.
6: Yeah, it was the AFC Seattle Seahawks. This was 84. He played in eight games. Looked old and slow.
7: Ooh.
6: Had no business playing for Seattle. Should have just. He got into a contract dispute with the Rooneys, which is why he ended up leaving the Pittsburgh Steelers and tried to play one more year and should have just stayed home. Just stay home. Retire a Steeler. You would the one franchise you would have played for. Multiple Super Bowl rings. One of the all-time greats. I'm not saying it tarnished your legacy, but it was really a bad look to see a picture of Franco Harris in a Seattle Seahawks jersey.
7: There's another guy that played for Seattle at the end that you just reminded me of. I forgot about this.
6: Jerry Rice?
7: He also should have stayed home.
9: Yeah. You take your ass home.
7: Now, the one caveat to Jerry Rice as a member of the Seattle Seahawks is he had one amazing Monday night football game where he went for like 120 yards, a touchdown, made a one-handed catch, and everybody got a glimpse of the former Jerry Rice. And that made up for it a little bit. Didn't he also try out for the Bucs, or was that Tim Brown?
6: Tim Brown didn't try out. He was with the Buccaneers, yes. He actually signed with the Tampa Bay Buccaneers.
7: No, Jerry tried to sign with the Broncos.
6: Yes, he played in preseason with the Broncos, but I don't think he made it out of camp.
7: Take your ass home.
9: You take your ass home.
6: Dad, do you really want the all-time great, the best receiver of all time, and you'll stick him, ate it or not,
7: to
6: peter out? And not make the cut in training camp?
7: No.
6: This is the all-time, this is the best receiver in the history of the sport. And his career ends.
7: Some say the best player.
6: As Neil deGrasse Tyson would say, with a whimper. Nobody wants that for Jerry Rice. That was awful. I actually did forget about that, Adam. Oh, that's terrible.
7: You brought up Seattle. Oh. Old guys playing there. That was one of the first things that came to mind.
6: Laker fans are not going to want to hear this.
7: I want to hear it, though.
6: Kobe Bryant.
7: Oh, no, Kevin.
6: The Lakers gave him a two-year, $48 million contract extension after he tore his Achilles. And this was a way, and they gave him the contract they gave him because they thought it was important that he remained the highest paid player in the league at the time. Despite the fact they were in a transition period and had a bunch of young players, weren't making the playoffs, he comes back too early from the Achilles injury and then ends up busting his kneecap. Breaks his knee after playing six games, I believe it was. Misses the entire season.
7: Yeah.
6: That was one of the contracts that has set the franchise back for a couple of years. The fact that they were paying Kobe Bryant $27 million, which for back then in the salary cap was the highest salary that anybody had. and has set their franchise back.
7: We said that day on the FNA podcast, that contract would be an albatross around their neck.
6: That they would rue the day they signed Kobe to that extension.
7: Do you know what he shot field goal percentage-wise the last 2 years of his career? And this doesn't feel right, but since you brought him up, you started this, Kevin.
6: Don't act like you weren't going to get to it.
7: I wasn't going to get to it.
6: No, you're a liar.
7: You know what? I can defend Kobe Bryant because he went out with the 60-point game in his final game.
6: I mean, you shot 75 field goal attempts, but that's neither here nor there.
7: And the game winner. And the Jazz had a reason to play. He shot 36% from the field.
6: I was going
7: to
6: guess 38.
7: His last year.
6: Yeah.
7: 66 games, shot 36% from the floor.
6: Wait, what were the Jazz playing for?
7: They had a chance to get into the play-in or whatever it was at that time, or the eighth seed. They had something.
6: They could have been an eighth seed? I thought they were done for at that point.
7: No, they had something. They had a reason to play, and they played hard.
6: Did they?
7: They did. All right? Gordon Hayward was out there.
6: I remember that. Have fun being LeBron's little B-word. You know, I brought him up earlier in the segment, Michael Jordan. It's not that he wasn't productive with the Wizards. He was very productive, especially for a guy that was 39, 38 years old. The fact that his personal standard was so high and the fact that you listen to people and they talk about Michael Jordan like he never lost a game in his entire career, the fact that basketball Jesus Michael Jordan couldn't carry the Wizards to even a playoff berth in a terrible Eastern Conference, got to stand for something, right?
7: Yeah.
6: Say something.
7: Before he did his meniscus or whatever the first year with the Wizards, he was playing some pretty good ball.
6: Yeah.
7: And they were, I think, a top four seed at that time in the East.
6: It was, they were like inching towards the, I don't know if it was quite the All-Star break yet.
7: Their defense was really good. I think he hurt his knee against Sacramento, and then he kept trying to play through it, and then eventually he shut it down, and he definitely looked much worse the year after, but he had a lot of good games early on.
6: Well, still good for his standard. You know, like, I mean, he played, all things considered, even with the injury, played well on an individual basis, but people try to act like and just like he never played for the Washington Wizards. That chapter of his life never happened.
7: Well, those are the same people that just hate LeBron for whatever reason. They think Jordan had this perfect career and his career ended against the shot against Byron Russell, mm-hmm. which did not happen.
6: No, it didn't.
7: This unfortunately happened. In fact, this is used as a meme. When people say,
6: okay, I know what you're talking about.
7: Somebody's washed.
6: There's two of them. Yeah, two players in this meme, right?
7: They show a meme of, yes, Orlando Patrick Ewing and Toronto Raptors Hakeem Olajuwon trying to back each other down like two unks in the driveway. It's rough. Now, Hakeem, he ended up averaging in 61 games, his final season in Toronto. God, he's not even in America playing his final season. 7 points, six boards per game.
6: That's like Michael Olowokandi status right there.
7: It is. And the Candyman, there's some Werther's Originals that Hakeem must have had in his pocket out there on the floor at that time because he was 39. Mm. Yeah.
6: He was traded there from Houston, I believe. I don't know if he signed there as a free agent.
7: They traded him?
6: But within that, you can also do the Jackie Robinson. One thing that people might not remember or know, the Dodgers traded Jackie Robinson to the Giants, their hated rival Giants. And Jackie was like, I'm not playing for the Giants. I'm just going to go ahead and retire.
1: You're out.
6: Hakeem Olajuwon could have been like, hey, I love America. I love the Pacific, Canada, America's hat, some people will call it. I wouldn't say that. I think that's disrespectful. But I love Canada, but nah, I'm going to go ahead and hang it up. Houston's going to be the one and only franchise I ever played for.
7: All right, because you brought up Jackie Robinson, it reminded me of somebody else.
6: Okay.
7: Do you know where Willie Mays ended his career?
6: The Mets.
7: He goes back to New York because he started as a New York Giant. The Giants go to San Francisco. He ends his career with the Mets at 42. Mm-hmm.
6: He looked every bit of 42, unfortunately.
7: Forget Mendoza line. What about the Willie Mays line? 211 was his average that final season. He did have six bombs in 66 games.
6: Now, granted, who plays Major League Baseball at 42 years old that's not a pitcher, you know? Yeah. You don't get position players doing that. How old was Ricky Henderson when he hung it up?
7: Ooh.
6: Ricky might have been in his 40s.
7: The thing about Ricky is, people relate him to the A's, of course, but he played for so many teams.
6: Ricky Henderson played for everybody.
7: Yeah. And he, like the Dodgers were his final team. Kevin, right. You want to guess his age?
1: Pop quiz, hot shot.
6: 39.
7: Kevin. That maybe in Roy's years, because he was.
6: Oh, I see it now.
7: 44. 44, Ricky Henderson hitting 208 his final year as a member of the Dodgers.
6: That is insane.
7: He just loved ball so much. He just kept jumping around at the end. Seattle, San Diego, Boston, the Dodgers, Mets before that, back to Oakland for a season. Anaheim, you guys had him.
6: Yeah. He stole only 3 bases in his final season as a 44-year-old.
7: You know, that was probably the more appropriate number to look at for Ricky Henderson than batting average.
6: But at 42 years old with the Padres, he stole 25 bases. Pretty damn good.
7: All right. He still had the Jets?
6: Yeah. Now, you could probably say this for a lot of guys in this particular sport, but one that stands out to me is Roy Jones Jr.
7: Ooh.
6: One of the more entertaining boxers to watch, one of the most dominant boxers of his generation. And then that fight against Antonio Tarver happened in 2004. Damn! And I remember I was at my cousin's house and we had a double TV thing going because we were watching the Miami Heat play the Charlotte Hornets on TNT. And if you remember, that was Dwayne Wade's rookie year and he hit a game-winning shot against the Hornets for the Heat.
7: In the playoffs.
6: In the postseason.
7: Yeah, he backed down Baron Davis.
6: Right. So they go to the TNT studio and Ernie and Kenny are talking or whatever. And they go to Charles, and Charles is like, all right, listening to y'all fools, Roy Jones just got knocked out. Like, Charles Barkley was sitting on set at TNT during a playoff game and wasn't watching the playoff game, which is not a shocker. He was watching the boxing match instead. I'll never forget that.
7: That's actually hilarious. Like, I'll give him that one.
6: I don't care what y'all,
10: my ass goes down.
6: I don't care what y'all fools were saying. Roy Jones just got knocked out. And Roy Jones was never the same. He fought Tarver again about a year or so later and lost. And
7: didn't he have a knockout Bernard where he fell over the ropes?
6: Yes.
7: Was that against Bernard?
6: I don't know if that was the B-Hop fight or not.
7: The second one? Because they fought in the prime.
6: They did.
7: Against each other.
6: Yeah, and then they fought.
7: And Roy won like on, it wasn't a knockout.
6: He won
7: on the card.
6: Yeah, it was scorecards. Yeah.
7: Yeah. Yeah. It was a decision.
6: Yeah. And then the last one, they were both old and washed up. And then, of course, you know, around COVID, he had the exhibition against Tyson. And that's what it turned into. And he still fights. It's unfortunate.
7: Yeah, he should have just stuck with basketball maybe at the end. He had a pretty good shot to him. 877-99 on Fox. If you want to weigh in, we got some phone calls here. They're coming in. Here they come, Mike. We'll get to you guys next. I'm Adam Osley's Kevin Figures. We're talking washed athletes at the end of their career on FNA on FSR.
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5: Talking about washed up athletes. Now, I'm not by any means calling Serena Williams washed up, but she retired a couple of years ago, decided that she wanted to come on back. So she's going to compete in Wimbledon coming up this week in singles and doubles, along with her sister Venus, who never stopped playing. She just has been a shell of herself, unfortunately, due to injuries. So it got us to thinking about, you know, athletes who maybe hung on a little bit too long, should have hung it up a year or two earlier than they actually did. And might have ended up tarnishing their legacies a little bit. Checking in on Twitter is our guy Eloy from Compton. He says, here's a current one that I can't stand. Cheating-ass Justin Verlander. Dude, just go away.
7: What did he do to cheat, though? He was a pitcher for that Astros team.
5: He was.
7: He wasn't a hitter.
5: I guess guilt by association, probably.
7: He didn't have the buzzer underneath his jersey or anything like that.
5: As far as we know. I don't know.
7: I don't know. Could they have done something for the pitchers?
5: I wouldn't think so. But like I said, it's probably guilt by association when it comes to that.
7: Okay. 877-99 on Fox is the phone number. Let's go to Chance calling in from Alabama. He's a big caller here on FNA. We've gotten Chance before. Chance, the caller, what's up?
6: When you have been as great as Rodgers has, maybe the greatest thrower of the football I've ever seen, not saying he's the greatest quarterback I've ever seen, but just watching him throw that ball, spin it, it's a thing of beauty when he was good, right? When he was Rodgers in Green Bay. But since, he's been with the Pittsburgh and Green Bay, he's going into year 3 after Green Bay, I believe.
5: Yeah, anyway, the Jets and then Pittsburgh, yes.
6: Point being, when you're that great, washed up, maybe, yeah, I'm going to go with it. He's washed up. Because when you are on top of that mountain and you are that high, and when you just go down to mediocre at best, and I mean at best, he is mediocre, and he has gotten more grumpy, more just blaming everyone else around him. It drives me nuts. He is, you can't go from top of the hill to, I don't know, C-, A++ to C-. It's terrible to watch. I hate it for him. But, hey, actually, I don't hate it for him because the guy's a jerk. And one more I got is Shaq, man. His last few years were terrible. I don't have the stats on me, but, God, his last couple of years sucked.
7: The big Shamrock?
5: He ended his career with the Boston Celtics, played for the Cleveland Cavaliers for a year. Made an all-star team as the big Shaqtus with the Phoenix Suns, if you remember, dancing with the Jabberwockies.
7: He was the trade with Sean Marion going to Miami.
5: Right, right.
7: Steve Kerr was the GM.
5: Yes, he was. He was. Yeah.
7: It's kind of an interesting
5: move. Good call there, Chance. Yeah, when it comes to Aaron Rodgers, obviously, and the injury that he suffered literally the day that he walked out of the door with the Green Bay Packers opening night for the Jets certainly didn't help his cause.
7: As soon as he picked up the American flag, it was downhill from there.
5: Yeah, pretty much. So, yeah, I think he's a perfect example of someone who is a... Now, granted, you get older as a quarterback, you need a little bit more help. Because, I mean, I could put Peyton Manning in that same boat. If Peyton Manning, with his noodle arm, doesn't win a Super Bowl with the Denver Broncos, we're probably putting him on this list. But because he actually went out on top, really through no, credit to his own, it was pretty much all that defense. He did pretty much next to nothing in that Super Bowl against Adams' Carolina Panthers.
7: You're not wrong.
5: We're talking about him in that light.
7: Yeah, I'm still disgusted over that. We lost to a washed Peyton Manning team. We couldn't score. How many points did the Panthers even get a touchdown in that game? My God.
5: I don't believe they did, actually.
7: Yeah, they gave up a few.
5: Yes, they did.
7: Defensive touchdowns to the Broncos.
5: Quinn Sale in Oakland. Let's go to Oaktown. Quinn Sale, what's going on?
8: Hey, what's going on, man? I love y'all so on the weekends, for real, though.
5: Appreciate it.
8: Hey, but, I got 4 things. Just let me get them all off.
5: 4?
8: In the Bay, y'all woke my game up when y'all brought up Ricky Henderson and Jerry Rice or something. But let me bring this up to you first, though. All right, What about one athlete they didn't even let you get to see watched up? You're talking about who plays at 42, Barry Bonds, because he was still balling in his last season.
5: Yeah.
8: But it seemed like the league had, like, blackballed him. You know what I mean?
7: I agree
8: and
7: with
8: then
7: you.
8: And then another one I got. And then, oh, you know that Tim Brown, he caught his 100th touchdown at the Coliseum member of the Tampa Bay Buccaneers, which was crazy.
5: Who threw him the pass?
7: I remember that vividly.
8: I mean, and then Brad Johnson. To bring up Randy Moss because, now, you know, they say every time Randy Moss put his hand up, you know it's all gravy. And then Kaepernick was so used to throwing the ball to Crabtree in that Super Bowl. You feel me? That could have been a touchdown to win this game. So that's about all I got to say, man. But Ricky's still my all-time favorite ball player, though, man. Rest in peace, man.
5: That's right.
8: Y'all have Ricky's, a good one, though.
5: Yeah. Appreciate the call, Q. Thanks for listening, man. Thanks for the support. Ricky Henderson is also Ricky Henderson's favorite baseball player of all time. But, yeah, people forget that Randy Moss was on that San Francisco 49er team.
7: Oh, no.
5: That lost the Super Bowl. If you want to say in controversial fashion, when they shut the lights out for like 45 minutes or whatever, and the Baltimore Ravens came back and won that game.
7: I mean, how did that help either team or hurt either team?
5: It's just
7: they both dealt with it.
5: People use excuses for everything, Adam.
7: Like, so. Beyonce shut that place down, all right?
5: Yeah, that wouldn't be the first time.
7: I just got reminded of somebody else who ended their career in San Francisco and was definitely washed at this point. Wanted to go back home to San Francisco. OJ. What? He was a football player once before that other stuff.
5: Before what? Doing a hate Twitter world, giving his opinions on X?
7: That was lesser of an offense than...
5: No, what else did he do?
7: Double murder. Or homicide. Yeah. At least he's no longer with us.
5: Keith in H-Town. Houston, what's going on, brother?
2: What's up, fellas? Hey, man, y'all were talking about Elijah Warren's decline. I'm here in Houston, and he's probably my favorite player of all time. And to watch his decline happen almost overnight was amazing. Because if you remember, in the 96-97 season, he was still playing at a high level, averaging around 23 points a game, just under 10 rebounds a game. And then what happened? He got married in August of 96. He was 33 years old. She was 18 years old. He got him some of that 18-year-old good
7: deal. All right.
2: And lost all his strength in his legs. And the next season, the very next season, his average dropped down to 16 points a game. So is that a coincidence? I don't know. That's all I got.
5: So they said the women weak in knees. Is that what happened? That's why he started wearing the double knee brace after he got married. Is that what it was?
7: That was not the dream. That was no longer the dream.
5: No.
7: His dream was no longer to win in basketball.
5: No, it wasn't.
7: His dream was to get married.
5: Exactly.
7: And get some of that 18. Okay, that was...
5: It's a little bit of a turn. Yeah.
7: Do we have one more call here? Or is this guy... because the last caller was so clean and sober.
5: Yeah, let's take him, Mike. Who do we have, Mike?
7: Oh, no.
9: Yeah, we got Joe from Seattle.
7: Joe, do you got a washed athlete that you remember that played one or two years too long?
11: I idolized Willie Mays my whole life. And he went to New York, and my brother pitched against him. My brother was on the Expos. And, I mean, I love Willie Mays, and he went too long.
7: Yeah, hitting 200 his last couple of years. Still, I think Willie Mays is probably the greatest baseball player outside of Shohei Ohtani.
11: Yeah. So anyway, what do you think of the Seahawks not even being they're not
7: a
11: even
7: subject tonight? Outside of even... No, we did talk Seahawks. We talked Jerry Rice being washed.
5: We talked about Franco Harris with the Seahawks.
7: Yeah.
5: We've got some Seahawks talk in tonight.
7: I mean, Sean Alexander got pretty washed pretty quick, but he had a bad injury.
5: Yeah.
11: And Cam Chancellor.
7: Oh, I loved Cam Chancellor. That was my favorite safety.
5: The hammer.
7: Yeah.
11: And Earl Watson hit Gronk so hard, I think it ruined his career.
5: Earl Thomas, you mean. Earl Thomas,
11: not little
5: Earl Watson. Earl Watson will knock the crap out of you, too. I don't want to mess with Earl.
11: Yeah.
7: On or off.
5: Yeah.
7: All right. Yeah, appreciate the phone call.
5: I will say, yeah, some people are sleeping on the Seahawks. The Rams are getting all the pub nowadays. It's like, I don't know how you can sleep on the defending champions, but, you know, that's where it is. Use it to your advantage.
7: Then. That'll keep the fuel going for them.
5: 100%.
7: Everybody disrespected us. That's what happened with the Golden State Warriors after winning in 2015. Everybody pointed out every team you played along the way, they had a significant injury.
5: Which was true, by the way.
7: Which motivated them to win 73 games and then blow a 3-1 lead the next year.
5: Yeah. I was saying, which motivated them to go out and sign Kevin Durant and, you know.
7: The rest is really disgusting super team history. All right. We'll take a quick timeout. We're coming back. Mike is leading us. Mike on the mic. Mike on mic is next. This is FNA, and you're listening to Fox Sports Radio.
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7: Mark, before you get out of here, let's do it.
0: Hey, is this on? Quiet, please. Shut up. It's Mike on Mike.
9: Yes.
7: All right.
5: I like it.
7: Producer Mike with the takeover. You got imaging for it. Bob Schmidt had to cut that and everything. Unless you just used AI. I don't know how these things work.
9: Yeah, no AI. But all right, fellas. So, unfortunately for the 2027 MLB season, a lockout is looming.
7: Oh, no. Okay.
9: Yep. And now a lot
7: more fortunately if you're a Mets fan, right?
9: Right.
7: That's good for them.
5: Yeah, that means you can't lose.
14: Oh, no, the Mets.
9: So the MLB and the MLB Players Association are now starting to have their negotiations. And as of the most recent report that has come out, the MLB proposed something for this CBA. And it is a salary cap and a salary floor. That's one of the many things.
7: Yeah.
9: So the salary cap being a hard cap of $245 million, with the floor being $171 million. For context, teams that would be over that salary cap, the $245, nine teams would be over that as of right now today.
7: And the Mets are like top two, right?
9: Yes, the Mets would be number two on that list. For more context, 12 teams would be under the $171 million hard salary cap. So just a little context there. But this is really frustrating. But the biggest thing for me is the latest proposal, which is 5 years max contracts for players that are becoming free agents. 6 years if they are your own free agents. I think this is a horrible direction for the MLB to be headed in, especially with the game growing so much as of late. I think the rules that they've implemented in the game have really had a positive impact, but I think they're headed in a step in the wrong direction.
7: Now, hold on.
9: Yeah.
7: Does this have anything to do with you wearing an LA Dodgers hat?
9: No, not at all.
5: Sure.
7: Very impartial.
5: I am not fully opposed to having term limits when it comes to free agency. I'm not necessarily the biggest fan of a cap. So what would end up happening, I guess, from a system, if you wanted to kind of meld the two together, you'd probably just have five-year deals, but an extremely high average annual value. So instead of signing a 14-year deal for $400 million, you know, and you're making $40 a year, you might sign, you know, a five-year deal for $300 million, but you're probably bringing in $80 a year. Now, I don't know if teams would sign off for that either, but okay, signing these guys to 10, 12, 13, 14-year contracts is just debilitating on the back end. The only person who wins on the back end is the player who's washed up at that point in time. You're committing a bunch of money to a guy who's no longer being productive, and it hampers your ability to win.
7: Would have made our list.
5: Yeah, exactly.
7: Washed up players making way too much money.
5: 100%.
7: Bryce Harper, did he get like the 13-year deal in Philadelphia?
5: 13, yes.
7: I mean, he's been good so far, but what's he going to be at the end of it? What's he going to look like then? I do think they're taking something out of the book of the NBA, where if you have your own guy, you said you could sign him to 6 years.
5: Correct.
7: But if you're bringing in an outside free agent, it's only five. Well, Austin Reeves could have gotten 5 years with the Lakers, only ended up getting four, but everybody else can only give him 4 years. Mm-hmm. So they're looking around Major League Baseball and seeing what works and what doesn't. But the salary cap, salary floor, fine. The salary cap is going to be a non-starter. I don't believe it's going
5: to
7: happen.
5: I think
7: the players won't let it.
5: They will be willing to sacrifice an entire season if they have to. They are not giving up a salary cap. Yeah. And if I were in their position, neither would I.
7: They will dig their feet in. This will be 1994 all over again. And by the way, why has there not been a 30 for 30 definitive documentary on the 1994 strike? We had a guy going for the Triple Crown. We had a guy going for the home run record. Tony Gwynn was hitting 394 or 396. There was a beer named after it.
5: 394, yes.
7: 394 in San Diego.
5: Yeah.
7: Wish I could try it. But the year was...
5: You go to the right craft beer store in L.A., you can find it.
7: More importantly than all those historic events that were happening at once, I had front row tickets to a Giants-Marlins game on the first base side, and I never got to go to that game because of the strikeout, and I'm still bitter.
5: I'm so sorry for you, Adam.
7: Do you remember the Married with Children episodes where, like, Mike Piazza was in it?
5: Oh, that's right, yeah.
7: He's like, I got to find work right now. I think he did, like, an episode of Baywatch later on as a Dodger.
5: God checks out.
7: Or maybe a Met. No, I don't know.
5: Probably a Met.
7: Pamela Anderson was there.
5: Yeah.
7: So as a Dodger fan, Mike, you're like, hey, I don't need this salary cap. We're running things right now. Things are going just fine for me.
9: I mean, that's who it's directed at, right? Obviously, it's the Dodgers.
7: What do you think?
9: But why isn't it directed at the 12 other teams that would be under the floor?
7: What about taking away the deferred money stuff that the Dodgers do?
5: That's something they proposed as well. As part of their most recent proposal by Major League Baseball, they will take away deferrals, which
7: does that
5: I wouldn't
7: not
5: necessarily
7: seem more
5: be
7: reasonable.
5: I would not be opposed to that, to be honest with you.
9: Hey, what's everybody's favorite day of the year? The Bobby Bonilla Day, where he gets $1 million from the Mets?
5: To a degree, yes.
7: That's one person's favorite day of the year, and it's Bobby Bonilla.
5: Teams with Scrooge McDuck-like pockets like the Dodgers have can very easily say, yeah, Ohtani, take $2 because we can give you $500 gazillion 15 years from now. Most franchises just can't do that.
7: So when you say, well, they're not that different in team salary versus the Mets this year, it's like, well, that doesn't count the deferred money. That's not on the cap. I think that's a little bit
5: because I believe even Juan Soto specifically signed with the Mets because they didn't defer any of his money. I think the Yankees were going to. And so a lot of these guys want their money up front. Now, I'm not saying the Mets don't defer money, and other teams certainly do. That's why the Diamondbacks got themselves in so much trouble. That World Series roster, they deferred a crap ton of money that they ended up not being able to come to pay up on.
7: 2001?
5: Yeah, that 2001 team. A lot of money, Schilling and a bunch of those guys had deferred money, and there was an escrow account that they didn't have the money to be able to cover those contracts, so that's why they had to change the rules a little bit.
7: Well, you better get Luis Gonzalez his money at least.
1: Pay that man his money.
5: Ogonzo got his.
7: Game-winning hit, Mariano Rivera. Series-winning hit, one of the most famous. Right. 2001.
5: Yeah.
7: With those purple and teal uniforms.
5: Yeah, the future is bleak for Major League Baseball, unfortunately. You better enjoy it now because it's going to be pretty dark going into next year. What a high note to sign off on. Thank you guys for listening. Project NIL is next on Fox Sports Radio. We are Fox Sports!
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0: shadows, where missing persons reports, half-buried evidence, and whispered suspicions blur the line between hunting story and homicide.
1: I just instantly started freaking out, yelling to the world, what's going on? I yelled, help. I mean, I'm out in the middle of nowhere. I had no idea what was going on.
0: From the frozen woods of Maine to the mountains of Montana, from an archery opener gone wrong in Wisconsin to a father's last walk through the Minnesota deer woods. Each story begins with a hunter stepping into the wild, but not all of them come back.
2: You know, you just got an empty feeling. 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And all it was off.
0: I'm Jordan Sillars. 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Blood Trails.
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14: The New York Mets fired manager Carlos Mendoza and then lost their seventh straight game, 2-1 to the Phillies. Boston beat the Yankees 6-1, and the first-place Yanks are now up just one game over the Rays in the AL East. Tampa Bay defeated Arizona 6-1. The White Sox were 22-1 winners against Kansas City. Milwaukee won its fifth straight, 6-2 over the Cubs. Minnesota blew a 7-0 lead, but then got a run in the bottom of the ninth, one in the tenth to win anyway, 9-8 over Colorado. The A's won at the Angels 9-3. Halos fired general manager Perry Manassian. Wins for Atlanta, Miami, and the Padres, who beat the Dodgers and Roki Sasaki 7-1. At the World Cup, Belgium won its group 5-1 over New Zealand, which was eliminated. Spain won its group 1-0 over Uruguay, which is out. Ties for Iran versus Egypt and for Cape Verde, which advanced after a tie against Saudi Arabia. I'm Steve DeSager.
15: This is Project NIL.
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15: 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Let's go! Here's Anthony Gargano and William Penn Charter School Director of Athletics, Daniel DeBernardinis.
18: Well, good morning. Happy Fox Sports Saturday.

0: Saturday. This is Project NIL. All things from college sports and high school preps, and that mixing some youth sports too, as we're all around the same subject. He is Danny DeBernardinis, the athletic director from Penn Charter High School, one of the oldest high schools in the country, just outside in Philadelphia. I'm Anthony Gargano, your resident sports dad, fellas. And this was a very interesting week because it was draft week. And we saw the NBA draft and last night the NHL draft. Gavin McKenna goes number one. He was at Penn State. I'm listening to him talk last night about the college experience and how much he loved being on campus. And he really described a pretty idyllic season. Now, the idea of, and this is interesting because it's kind of worked out, I kind of thought it would work out this way, where Project NIL, all the NIL money that has come into play has wind up helping both college sports and the pro game. And good morning, Danny. I want to kind of dive into this whole thing today.
1: What's going on, brother? How are you?
0: What are you doing, buddy?
1: I'm good, man. Yeah, happy to be here. Happy to be back.
0: Yeah, we missed you last week.
1: Yep.
0: And people are asking for you.
1: No, I appreciate that.
0: Always great to, it's good to get back. Did you watch the drafts?
1: Yeah, man, I really truly love the draft. It's such a cool experience to see kids, obviously the joy to, live out their childhood dreams to get to where they want to be. But I've been more interested now more than late ever, and like you were just talking about with McKenna, it's such a cool thing. The NIL, usually top hockey prospects never would go to college, right? They would stay in the juniors over in Canada just because there was money over there. But having them in college and then hearing about their experience is so cool. And McKenna's a prime example of it, going first overall.
0: It was interesting because he was like glowing about it. Talking about Penn State. And remember, we've seen the Big Ten become a major player in college hockey by getting these talent, these one and done kind of kids. And it was interesting. He was like, oh man, I love being on campus. I got my game got better. And I was, it was awesome. Like you just hang with your friends. And it is interesting because you wonder, like, how much class did you mix in there, brother?
1: Well, definitely more than he would have if he didn't go to college. So,
0: yeah.
1: I'm sure it probably wasn't a ton, but it was definitely a really cool social experience for them. A lot of these big-time prospects kind of get robotic, I feel like, and lose out on a lot of social skills in life just because they're just in it all the time, right? And he was, touted as the next great one a long time ago. So for him to have some normal life experience along the way, also get paid, which made it financially make sense for him, is a great thing for him. And I'm really happy to see. And I think that's going to be the trend in hockey, which historically it wasn't. The top guys never went to college.
0: They're worried about it. The juniors are worried about it because, they're seeing the talent now go to college. And it makes perfect sense. It does. And in regards to basketball, I always thought this. I used to do a lot of this stuff on my show. My biggest issue with the NBA draft and prospects and then the league itself is the league at times became too young. It was a lot of half-baked pies.
1: Yeah, it's a great.
0: So they come out, right? Like they come out, and you got ability. Like we know you got ability, but the issue is you're just not ready, man. You're not a good basketball player. You're not doing the right thing. And what happens is you get stunted. Like when you come into the league, all of a sudden, like, this is it. And your game, you can improve in areas, but you never become the well-rounded player that would have happened had you stayed in college. It's just a different world, right?
1: It was all about potential, right? It was all about the growth and how they what they could be potentially, right? And like you're saying, half-baked, they weren't ready for that step, but they might have had a ceiling, right? And a lot of them didn't live up to it. So now we're seeing a lot more mature guys, a lot more older guys going in the lottery, which is super rare for historic, you know, historic references. Like, to see guys being 23, 24, that's unheard of. You know, seeing guys that have played for 4 or 5 years, like Yaxel, right? I mean, he was that was his fifth year. So, like, to see these guys get drafted and getting a shot now older is really cool, too. And another stat is that the top 20 picks for the first time ever were from college.
0: Yeah, the foreign kids. Yeah. Well, part of it, too, is
1: coming over as well.
0: Right. I was about to say, part of it is that the foreign kids are playing in college.
1: Yes.
0: You know.
1: So it's a really cool thing to see these guys go to school, get the college experience, and then come out and still be not penalized for, oh, they might have hit their ceiling already or not seeing the growth. And those days have changed. And young guys are still getting drafted. Don't get me wrong. There's still 19-year-olds getting drafted, 18-year-olds getting drafted. But it's not as common. And I think that's really good for the game and to grow the game as well.
0: It is. Like, just being more mature coming out, man. I mean, just being more of a well-rounded ball player.
1: I agree.
0: It's just paramount, man. It just is. And what happens is it makes the league better. Because your influx of talent, like, you know, it's funny. We talked about last night, you know, during the NHL draft, it was like, you know, I talked to a lot of people around hockey, and they were like, yeah, it's not a great draft, but, you know, the 27 draft is looking great. Much like the NFL draft this year. Well, I now think the drafts moving forward are going to be a lot better. I mean, look at this NBA draft. This was a deep draft. Like, you had second-round picks that actually went, you know what? I actually like some of these kids left.
1: Yeah, I mean, this NBA draft, I think we're going to look back on and say this is one of the great classes. It was incredibly depth. It was really elite talent at the top end of it. I think there's a ton of perennial all-stars coming out of this draft. I think there's so much potential coming out. I mean, just there's, like you just said, second rounders, I think, that are going to be impact guys, right? Guys that are going to be in the second round that are going to come in and help teams right away. You know, there's a really, really talented guys that came in this draft. So I think we look back on this draft in history and just going to say, wow, this is one of the classes, right? And, yeah, I mean, it's crazy in the NFL. Like they said, this draft was good but not great, but next year's draft is supposed to be great, right? And then I'm excited to see with the NBA, they're saying next year, because the high school class isn't as touted. So I'm really excited to see what guys kind of develop this year that are already in college that might take that next step to elevate the draft for next year.
0: Yeah. I'm curious. You know, the NFL, it always revolves around the quarterbacks, you know. So much is that. Let's go over it real quick, all right? Because you know you're a great hoop guy, and you know a lot about each of these kids. A lot of these kids you've seen, you know, during their high school careers. So the Washington gets AJ. We know that. Who's going to be terrific?
1: He can do it all, man. He's a really willing defender, which you love to see. He's super versatile. You know, he can guard 2 through 4, maybe even 1 through 4 in switches. He competes. He's been the number one guy since 9th grade. He never wavered, kind of continued to elevate his game. And he's got a big ceiling, man. I think he's a guy that could average, you know, 20 and 10 with 5 assists, right? He can do a little bit of everything, and I think he's a really high ceiling.
0: Utah gets Peterson. Interesting. The first thing out of his mouth was he wants to play all 82 games.
1: Yeah, I think he kind of got a bad rap, man. I don't know. The more I read about it, it seemed like there were some issues with some stuff he was given that kind of messed him up early on. because it wasn't an issue in high school, and he can flat out score it. He's the best scorer by far.
0: He's a baller, man.
1: He's a three-level scorer.
0: Yeah.
1: Three-level scorer. So, and I don't think he's like an ego guy. I really think he kind of was misunderstood, but TBD, right? I'm not with him like that, but I think he is going to be a guy that could one day lead the league in scoring. Like, he can do it all. So,
0: I mean, look at you. By the way, Utah looks nice, man.
1: They're just collecting talent over there, man. They're going to figure it out.
0: Utah's got some ability. They got a lot of talent.
1: It's like a young OKC team, right? They're just
0: They're laying in the weeds. You know,
1: still got a lot of picks.
0: I mean, that's why I'm looking at this draft. It's like everybody's a player. Memphis, Boozer. Solid. I mean, you know what you're getting. Yeah,
1: double.
0: Yep. But I love Caleb Wilson.
1: Oh, he's a dog.
0: I'm a huge Caleb Wilson fan. I think that kid's a player, man.
1: High character kid. So the Bulls
0: get him. Yeah.
1: I saw him play in high school. He just competes. He doesn't stop coming.
0: Oh, wow. You saw him play in high school?
1: Yeah, the tournament. He's so tough, man. And he's a good kid. He's going to pick you up. He competes. Got a little KG in him, I think.
0: Yeah. It's great. That's exactly right.
1: I think he's got to really, like, to get him at four, right, to have that upside to be, like, you know, a player comp of Kevin Garnett is crazy. But that's how deep and great this draft is.
0: Clippers get Wagler.
1: What about him? He wasn't Wagler and wasn't a, like, three-star. He was, like, a two-star recruit. Wasn't really highly touted and then just burst on the scene this year. So.
0: Yeah, but, I mean, listen. He's from Kansas. He's obviously went to Illinois. I mean, and he's a terrific. I mean, he's I love tall point guards. I love tall point guards. I just think it's always been a big advantage. Like, if you start your team with a tall point guard.
1: For sure.
0: You know?
1: What I love about him is his pace.
0: Yeah.
1: He doesn't get sped up. He plays it. He's not playing fast, and he has that change of pace where he sets you up. Which those big guards have a lot. He's incredibly talented with keeping you off balance, and he can really shoot it, man. I think
0: he's a shooter, man.
1: Really good. But yeah, I agree. Tall point guards, and my thing is for him is his pace. He doesn't get sped up, but he can turn it on and turn it off. He plays at his own pace, and he's incredibly talented.
0: Sees the floor well, right?
1: Yeah,
0: like
1: for sure.
0: You know, just a nice player, man. Just a nice player. Brown, you know, now I would like to see him go back.
1: Yeah.
0: But, you know, I thought, when you're getting picked that high, you know, I get it. I would like to see him go back a little bit.
1: Out of high school, he was on the U18 Olympic team with AJ.
0: Yeah.
1: A USA team. And he was the best player for Team USA. He, again, playing with elite talent, but he facilitated, made shots, so he came out like he could be a top three pick. Now, he had some really good games. He scored 45, I think, in a game this year, but was up and down, injured a lot. And they're saying he's a lot of back issues, and he's even talked about his back being messed up all year. So that's a little concerning for an 18-year-old to be having back issues like that. But the talent's there, and another tall point guard, and he's, you know, tall, lanky, can make shots. You know, but also can fill it up. So I'm excited to see how he plays, but I agree. I think another year would have been great for him.
0: Well, you know, it's interesting because, you know, it's such a guards league, and you see it with the draft. All the guards, you know, and they're all basically combo guards, you know. Like, Acuff is a really good, solid playmaker, and he can score.
1: Man, he's so good.
0: I mean, he can just fill it when you want. So Sacramento gets a legit talent with Acuff at seven. I mean, think about this draft. Like, I look at all seven guys, the first seven, and I go, I like them all.
1: Yeah, like Acuff, I think, is projected out to be better, like a better version of De'Aaron Fox.
0: Yeah.
1: At seven, right?
0: That's a good
1: it was an all-star, right? Like, he's a better version of a guy that has averaged 20 points in the NBA, right? Like, he is a guy that can really score it. He sees it. He pushes in transition. It's not like he doesn't pass the ball yet. He averages like 5-6 assists a game. His he is incredibly tough, and he's a three-level scorer. He's got the mid-range. He gets the rim. So that's just think about him at seven, right? I mean, he's incredibly talented, and he's going at seven.
0: Kings, you know, another point guard, Kingston Flemings.
1: He can score it, man.
0: Right?
1: He's tough. Houston.
0: Yeah. Plays defense. Has a good all around game. Like just a real good ball player, man. Atlanta. Sure. And again, you know, 6'4". He's got to put on some weight. He's a little thin, but that's a good pick right there.
1: Yeah, I really like him. I like his game. Obviously, he gets coached hard coming out of Houston. Defends. But really, another one that's just scratching the surface of what he could do. Another young guard that I think has a really high ceiling. And, yeah, I mean, going later in draft, this draft was loaded. And I really believe when we look back at it, we're going to say, this is like the 96 draft. You know, it's going to be like one of those drafts where you say, this is one of the greats, one of the great classes we remember.
0: Dusty goes from...
1: I was surprised with this pick, but...
0: So was I. I mean, nobody would... Yeah, if Dusty goes to Dallas, right, and he's got three of his guys he's staring at, right, with Johnson, Yaxel, and Mara. I thought he was going Mara.
1: Agreed. I mean, they needed help at the center position. You know, Gafford's always hurt, doesn't play a ton. I guess Johnson gives him a little bit more versatility on defense, but I was surprised. I think he's limited offensively. They said that was just part of the system. But watching them, you know, I watched Michigan probably play 6-7 times last year.
0: Yeah.
1: I thought he was limited in what he could do in, on the offensive end. He definitely competes and is a really good defender. But the book is that he was limited because of that and just the system. So we'll see. I'm excited to see how he turns out. But how about Dusty, and we didn't even talk about that yet. Making the jump.
0: I know. We were talking about it. I was thinking about you because if you get that opportunity, right? Like, you know, think about your career and you get an opportunity to get all to basically cash out. You know, you're going to Dallas to cash out. Now, you're making all the money in the world, Michigan, but here's the deal. It's such an easier life that you're not recruiting your own players every year, man.
1: Well, that was what I was just going to say is like, usually guys stayed historically in college because it wasn't all the, I would say, BS that you have to deal with recruitment of players all the time, pay, you know, like divas, right? Like dealing with that side. That was always the opposite. This is why college makes more sense, right? To stay at this game for the Izzo, the Krzyzewskis, right? This is why we stayed, right? Now it's like you have to recruit your own guys every year. The NBA has more stability. There's no off season in college, right? The second the season ends, you're recruiting your own guys plus the other guys. And by the way, you only have them for 1 year, right? So to see guys now saying the NBA is a less stressful job and dealing with all the personalities and money is less stressful than college, that's pretty eye-opening, don't you think?
0: Yeah, but, you know, I mean, if you think about it, it makes a lot of sense, right? Like, you're staying in beautiful hotels, you're flying private. I mean, it's an easy, you know, I mean, you're living at the gym, but everything, it's so much easier now to travel and all the ancillary things. Like, if you think back to, you know, the 90s and you know, into the early 2000s, like, you're still, a lot of teams weren't even, you know, they barely had a jet, or you were still, like, it was still like a pain in the ass, right?
1: Yeah.
0: Now, it's just easier. And if you just think about it, hey, man, I got my 82 games, I got my playoffs, and you're right, you got an off season. You got more of a life. Like, you can't shut it down in
1: no, in not college. At all.
0: You know, like, I was talking to our friend who may or may not coach Temple. And we were talking about his life, right? Like, you know, team gatherings and certain workouts, you know, I like all this stuff. Like, it's constant. Like, you're constantly texting, recruiting. I mean, there's a lot of that stuff, you know?
1: No, for sure. It doesn't stop now. The college season has definitely evolved with the NIL. Like, this is one of the negatives. You know, there's a lot of positives, but this is one of the negatives where it doesn't stop, and you have to constantly be on the grind of getting your own guys back, which I hate to think about, right? It's like, you believed in the guy, you got him, you found him maybe in some cases, and you have to work extra hard to keep him now.
0: Yeah.
1: So that's something I dislike about it, but really, really cool to see him get that opportunity quick to see where he was at 3 years ago, right? To being an NBA coach, I never would have guessed it, but
0: I know, man. Like, we'll talk about unprecedented success, and then
1: I mean, he's at Michigan for 2 years.
0: It's unbelievable. It's unbelievable. Dusty, man. It's
1: Dusty
0: cool.
1: May. So yeah, right, I'm happy for him.
0: We got to take a quick TO. We'll come back and we'll go through the rest of the. Like, I love going through the draft, and because this is the seedling of Project NIL, right? Like, all these kids. And the ever-changing landscape. It's so perfect now. See, I love this. Like, I think this is a positive piece of it. So
1: yeah, for sure.
0: We'll dive into that coming up. This is Project NIL, Danny DDAD, and as we hang out with you guys right here on Fox Sports Radio.
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0: Got a question, my man Southside Chuck, who's a great Kentucky man.
1: Sportsman.
0: Yeah, he is. Hey, got a question for you guys. What do you guys think of the new NCAA rule, 5 for 5 years worth of eligibility and NIL, and that's how that's going to impact the high school recruitment, considering college athletes will stay longer and less scholarships will be available for high school athletes?
1: Yeah, I mean, we were ahead of the curve on this one when we were breaking down our wish list and how we thought the NCAA should attack some of the issues they had. We actually said they get 6 to play 5. Right? Is that what we said? Or 6 to play 4? We gave them that.
0: We said 6 to 5, yeah.
1: Yeah, 6 to 5. So 5 for 5 is a good compromise. I understand it will eliminate some high school scholarship spots, but they'll also get the opportunity now to have that 5-year window as well. And I think it makes sense because so many people were just taking advantage of loopholes and guys were there for 7 years sometimes, right?
0: Right.
1: Waivers upon waivers. And you don't want kids to get injured and it's going to happen, but to, you know, there is some people that will stay healthy and get that 5 to play 5. And I think it is going to be helpful. Now, it will shake out once we lock in. It will not hurt affect the high school as much once we settle on it, but initially it will have an impact for these early years. And that's been my biggest gripe with this. They didn't think about the high school kids when they were making these rules initially, right? All the transfer rules and how they opened up NIL, made the Wild Wild West. The direct impact was high school students. And I still think this will have some type of effect on them. But long term, I think once it's settled in, we'll get in a rhythm. And the more parameters we put around this, it will be better for the high school student coming through college. But we have to get there. This is a step in the right direction, I believe, because it's better than all the different loopholes that there currently were for the eligibility for students to be able to just be there for 7 years in some cases.
0: Right, right. You know, it's interesting because, you know, I mean, obviously COVID had a huge like role into kind of pushing everything out of whack, right? Like COVID and the extra years. And I mean, I think that kind of kicked the system with as the changes happened, the COVID piece of it kind of kicked the system like spiraling a little bit.
1: It did. It definitely did.
0: But like, you're right. I do think in the end that the kid, like once there's a rhythm to it, I think the high school kids will be back. But it does hurt initially. I don't know where you know, you're really going to have to climb. The only problem I have with the whole system now is you're forcing kids to climb a ladder and not stay in school.
1: Agreed. Agreed. And again, we talked about hopefully, ideally, having some parameters around transferring, right? Because again, just when there's no regulation on it and you can do it every year, it makes it even more uncertainty. And that adds to another trickle down to high school kids. When there's uncertainty, they're waiting it out and that's putting a hold on their recruitment as well, right? And again, if you can get a 22-year-old every year, why, you know, they're trying to save their job, right? So we need to put more parameters around that, and that would really help the recruitment piece for high school kids. But I think this is a step in the right direction. It still will have an impact initially, but long term, I think it's a step in the right direction for high school kids and for college sports.
0: How do you look at it as a high school AD? Like you, how does it impact you as you build your programs, and like what advice do you give kids?
1: Yeah, well, for me also, another part of this which is supposed to happen soon, and they're saying that it's going to be 19 or when you graduate high school, right? So I think kids might stay in high school a little longer. The reclass thing that me and you have talked about in the past, I think will become more prevalent now for the people who are not in that one top 1% who are, you know, certified, you know, top 50, top 100 prospects, right? I think that will play in the game. And luckily for where I am at currently at Penn Charter, you know, reclass in our league is you know, depending on the situation, is allowed. And our state regulations, the state association we're in, has an age requirement, not a year requirement. And I think that will translate down. And I think a lot more kids will reclass before high school, or maybe even when they are in high school. Historically, it was always before high school. But now I think that will trickle down. And I think other state associations might get squeezed to allow that to happen now. It's really been frowned upon in a lot of state associations and not allowed. But I think they might have to change with the NCAA ruling that should be coming down that says you have your high school graduation or when you're 19 years old, your clock starts at 5 for 5. So that really limits you to max out at 24. And we've seen guys 26, 27 recently, right, with this eligibility, guys coming overseas, guys coming back when they're 24, 25. You know, so this also will put a time frame on how old you could be for college sports and limit that at the max age of 24.
0: But yeah, that makes sense.
1: I kind of got off your question there. It will impact us. I think it will see kids trying to get that extra eligibility, like I said, with the reclass, so they have that window. And yeah, I mean, it's still a crazy thing. Like I've seen kids this year who I think are certified Division I athletes, maybe low Division I, and their route is different. You know, they're going to have to go into prep years, or they're going to, you know, Division II in the hopes to leave, right? You never really think about, oh, I'm going to this school to leave. And that's the mindset now because of, you know, the landscape of college and NIL. And that hurts me a little bit because I like kids to go and kind of, you know, I'm not expecting everyone to be at the same spot for 4 years, but you don't go in with that mentality. But that's the mentality now. It's like, I'm going here for a year.
0: And well, I mean, you see with high schools, too. The kids in high schools are it's like a mini college system where kids are leaving high schools.
1: Yeah, and that's too much. Like, again, like, I'm all for finding the fit and if you need a transfer, but you shouldn't be at 4 high schools in 4 years.
0: You shouldn't be. And you're saying that. It's crazy.
1: And then that is actually, and that's a trickle down from college, right? And there's been some transfers, like within our league, we have rules to kind of limit that transferring from within our league to another league school. But it is happening all over the country. And yeah, I mean, I'm hoping that settles down a little bit as well, because it's really not development. And like we talk about, the ball is going to stop bouncing. The game's going to stop. You need a network to fall back on. And if you don't have that, mm-hmm. What do you have? And if you're at a school only for 6 months, 8 months, you're not really getting that network. And a lot of these schools can give you networks that can set you up for life. And if you're only there for a cup of coffee, you're really losing out on that. And again, the ball is going to stop bouncing at some point.
0: And to your other point, too, that you made early on, you're just not well-rounded socially either.
1: Yeah.
0: Like, you never get, like, I mean, think about our lives as adults. Like, my friends are all, like, from childhood and, you know, high school and grade school. And, you know, it's like your whole friend, your friend circle starts at a young age. And by going to different high schools, I think you lose part of your closeness with your friend circle.
1: For sure. And it's even happening in grade school now. And you're seeing guys bounce around. It's wild. I've seen kids go to, you know, like 6th, 7th, 8th grade, be at different schools. Like, it's just too much. And you hate to see it as a trickle down, but it's really happening because of what's happening at the college level. And people see it, and it's creating a culture. And I try to fight it. And again, I preach to families that, you know, are interested in our school and interested in athletics. You know, just talk about our network and our culture and what that brings to you long term, and talk about, you know, I want to get your son or daughter to the best possible level. And if that's professional, great. But realistically, that's a really, really long shot. And I'm not trying to poo-poo anyone's dreams. But long term, you need to have something to fall back on. And that's what you get when you go to these certain schools and certain, like, you know, I say Penn Charter is a great place for people who have that network and grow up to fall back on. So, yeah, it's a crazy landscape. But I do think, back to the original question, I think this will put some stability in place. It might not be the effect we want right now, but I think long term it's a very good rule. And I think it will help high schools in some extent, not initially, but long term.
0: Well, the other aspect that, as a parent, from a parent standpoint, what's the worst that happens? Like, all right, so he doesn't become some big-time college star and he's home for another year when it comes to reclassing. I mean, that's how I approach it. I wanted to reclass my older one. I'm definitely reclassing the young one. And I look at it like, so what? He's got another year under his belt, under my roof, before he goes out in the world. I don't think that's a bad thing.
1: Extra year of maturity, extra year of family, extra year of love. You know, you're always going to love your kid, but being in the home,
0: yeah,
1: that's something different, right? Yeah, I agree with you. And I think it's really important for development. And, you know, we're always in a rush. You don't need to be. And this rule actually helps everyone kind of not be in such a rush.
0: It does. I think it's good. Yeah. I tell parents all the time, people are like, oh, no, reclass. They still view it like it's a stigma. I'm like, no, it's not.
1: And it's changing. Now it's going to be more, it's going to become the common. It's going to be more the norm with these rules the NCAA has put in place recently.
0: Yeah. Yeah. All right, back to the draft. Oh, man, we are up against it, man. We only got one more segment. It's crazy. All right, we're gonna take a quick TO, come right back, and we'll get back to the draft talk. This is Project NIL. Danny DeBernardinas, AD of Penn Charter High School, one of the oldest high schools in the country. I'm Anthony Gargano for the fellas right here on Fox Sports Radio.
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0: welcome back, fellas. Excuse me, Project NIL. Danny almost. T's always my fella.
1: We're almost there.
0: Nah. I have autopilot comebacks, right? Like, yes, and welcome back. Whatever show that I do, as you know.
1: Yeah, do it all, brother.
0: All right, let's get back to our draft talk, because I kind of want to just run through and just pick out certain guys, right? So this draft is so good, this NBA draft. We left off at Dusty and Morris Johnson. Burries, who could fill it from Arizona, right?
1: Like another gritty.
0: Yeah.
1: He's going to be a great pro. I love his game.
0: And he's another one that, like, all the guards, the point guards, the combo guards, there's a million of them.
1: He's another one that could be, like, you think he could be an all-star. It's crazy. You got that, like, six times already in this about this draft.
0: Yaxel and then Andy Mara goes to OKC. Are you kidding me?
1: They just keep getting these guys, man. It's crazy.
0: Is that nuts that OKC gets Andy Mara? He gets Adam Mara. I can't believe they get Mara.
1: People forget they drafted a local kid last year from our area. They have Sorber, who's coming back from an ACL.
0: Yes.
1: They re-signed what's the name last night? The big guy in the middle. And they have Chet. So,
0: yeah, Hartenstein.
1: Hartenstein last night.
0: Yeah.
1: They just have so much depth. Yeah. It's crazy.
0: Yeah. Well, you know what? I like Charlotte. I like what they're doing, huh? Like, they draft Hans. That's a good pick.
1: Very good pick. I like that they moved off LaMelo. I think he's obviously a polarizing guy, but he can't be your guy and win, right? He needs to be a role guy. Not like he just can't be your number one. So I like that trade. I think get Naz Reid. Naz Reid is an absolute dog. Plays, competes, defends. Another local guy, Jersey kid. Yeah, I mean, I saw him playing high school. He's the real deal. So, yeah, I mean, I love what they're doing.
0: Where did he go to high school?
1: He was at Roselle Catholic.
0: Oh, get out.
1: Yeah.
0: I didn't realize he was from here.
1: Yeah.
0: I got to tell you, I like what Charlotte's doing a lot.
1: Yeah.
0: I do.
1: I agree.
0: I like Miller. Well, Knipple's ridiculous, right? Like, the year he had was unbelievable.
1: Flamethrower.
0: Yeah. And then I like Miller, man. Miller's a good ball player. Does everything well.
1: Yeah, for sure. I like the move for them. So, yeah, I like their draft. I think they're moving in the right direction for sure.
0: I love the Bulls take Swain. I like Swain a lot.
1: If he figures out how to shoot.
0: Yeah.
1: He can do it all, man. He gets to the rim.
0: 6'8" wing. Pass. Oof.
1: And he does it all. If he can figure out how to shoot it consistently, his ceiling is so high. Like, he's up there. I mean, he just doesn't shoot it right now. But if he does, he has all the other traits. Versatile defender, passer, can get to the rim, has nice touch. It's just his shooting is his Achilles heel right now.
0: OKC comes back with Bennett Sturts. That's why they're able to. They moved Isaiah Joe.
1: I like Sturts.
0: So do I. Listen again.
1: He played every minute of every game for Iowa. He had the ball in his hands all the time.
0: Say,
1: hey, fall off the ball and make shots and do little things. All right, yeah, I'm not playing 40 minutes doing everything for the team. Like, he's a guy.
0: He is, and he's a great fit for them. Because those guards are all role players behind SGA.
1: He doesn't miss.
0: He is elite, man. He just is elite. I like Christian Anderson, too, who goes to Charlotte. Another point guard who's the kid from Texas Tech.
1: Yep.
0: You know, I was surprised I felt speaking of the guards. Filon drops all the way to 22 to the Sixers.
1: I think he was a top 15 talent because he has phenomenal handle. He's wiry. He can do a little bit of everything, and he can really score it. He averaged 5 assists a game. I mean, at 22, I mean, he has potential to be a guy that can get you 20. And for the Sixers, I think, you know, you need it off the bench. You needed some guard depth. Just interesting what they did last year, but it's a new regime, and I like the pick.
0: I do too. Boston gets Cenac. I you know, again, he's a project worth taking.
1: For sure. And again, we're talking about these guys going late. It's like in other drafts are probably all top 15 guys. And we're talking about guys going in the 20s here.
0: I mean, you want to talk about a deep, real draft. Koa Pete goes at the very end.
1: It's crazy. That's what I'm saying. He's another guy that could average 15 and 10 for you, and he's going within the 30s.
0: I know. Crazy. It's wild. It's wild. Anyway, all right. That's going to do it for us. We're on the midst of getting our podcast going.
1: Yes, sir.
0: We should be up in the next couple of weeks so we can expand on this. So thanks for hanging with us, everybody. For Danny D, I'm Ann. Stay tuned for the fellas next. We are
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2: Hey there, I'm Jason Alexander, and this is my dear friend, Peter Tilden.
3: Hey, Jay. By the way, the script says best friend.
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2: Mm-hmm, because we had two things in common. Number one, we like to argue about everything. Driving, food, music.
3: No, we don't. And number two, when things annoy us or they perplex us or just don't seem to make any sense, whether it's something in the news or in our personal lives, we go, really, no, really.
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3: 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Jerry Seinfeld wondered why they refused to make the stall door go all the way to the floor in a public bathroom, but he didn't get an answer. 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
3: 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How about that?
2: Really? No, really?
3: That's what we heard. 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And those are just a few of the things we'll explore on the Really Know Really podcast with Jason Alexander and Peter Tilden.
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5: Heat and humidity is expected throughout much of the U.S. today, with the potential for severe storms impacting the central U.S. Rain showers moving across the plains and eastward could produce flash flooding for parts of Kentucky, Ohio, and Indiana. Meanwhile, on the West Coast, cooler temperatures roll in with afternoon highs 10 to 20 degrees below average. The Northwest could see a few scattered showers with the high in Seattle near 67. In the South, Southwest, fire danger remains very high as dry and windy conditions coupled with an increased chance of lightning could spark fires. California, Arizona, Nevada, and Utah are at the greatest risk of wildfires. Wind gusts as high as 50 miles per hour in northern Arizona are possible. In the Northeast and Mid-Atlantic, we are warm and a little humid, and the Southeast has typical summer conditions, being hot and sticky. Miami's high is 89, but with the heat index, it feels like 105. That's your national forecast. I'm Wendy Swanson.
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8: Belgium won its group at the World Cup with a 5-0 victory late Friday against New Zealand, which is eliminated. Egypt managed just a 1-1 tie against Iran. Cape Verde advanced with a third straight tie, 0-0 against Saudi Arabia. Cape Verde now the smallest nation ever to advance. Spain won its group 1-0 over Uruguay, which is out. Senegal still alive after a 5-0 win over Iraq. France 3-0 after beating Norway 4-1. The group stage ends on Saturday. Scottie Scheffler shot a second round 60 and leads in Connecticut by 2 strokes. To baseball, the White Sox were 22-1 winners over Kansas City. Milwaukee won its 5th straight, 6-2 over the Cubs. The win to Jacob Mizorowski, who had a pitch clocked at 105.5 miles an hour. The Twins blew a 7-0 lead, still beat Colorado in 10 innings, 9-8. Padres 7-1 over the Dodgers. I'm Steve DeSager.
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10: Well, good morning, good morning, good morning, good morning, good morning, good morning. Happy Fox Sports Saturday. One more day, and we're into the knockout round, which has been just a great, great time. Great tournament, a lot of fun every day, some great stuff in the World Cup. We are the fellas, Jeff Schwartz, Anthony Gargano from the Fox Sports Radio Studios. Good morning, Jeffrey.
11: Good morning, bud. Yeah, the World Cup's been good. I'm ready for football, I feel like, after watching the World Cup for so many days in a row.
10: Yeah, I had football. That feeling, too. I did.
11: Football.

0: I mean, yesterday was not the best World Cup day, but there have been days that have been more exciting. Yesterday kind of got me like in the almost like a preseason football feeling where like the matchups were kind of like meh yesterday. That a lot of teams didn't like really have to win. Norway sat their starters. Like, you know, the French came out fast and then kind of, you know, was done with the game pretty fast. It just felt like yesterday felt like
1: it was like week 17.
0: Yeah, like a preseason football week 17, week 18 type feeling. I mean, today I think is more of mostly the same. Today might be my least favorite World Cup day. I'm not watching at least four of the six games. Will not see the eyeballs from Jeff Schwartz. But then we start knockout round, which I will watch all of it because knockout round is going to be fantastic.
1: All right, let's play the game. Croatia, Ghana. You in?
0: No chance.
1: Now, I have a buddy of mine, a dear friend who's from Croatia. And he, in fact, that game's in Philadelphia. And if I would be going if it wasn't for, we have baseball. So my buddy, like, it's a big deal, right? Like, so Croatia is gathered here. There was a wedding. This is the cool part of this World Cup, right? Of the all the Europeans and the people from South America and Africa and everywhere else coming to the States and enjoying like us, right? Yes. It's like been an awesome, awesome thing. So there was a wedding right in our main thoroughfare on Broad Street, and the Croatians, all the fan base, was out partying, marching. They overtook the wedding. And it was like this big party with the bride and groom. It was a cool thing. Went viral, the whole thing. And then they had their gathering. The president of Croatia was at this bar in this venue in Philadelphia last night. Like my buddy, he takes a picture. He goes, "This is the president of Croatia." And it's him and this woman, the president, and there's like a beer in front of her. I was like, wow, like that's unbelievable, man. Like she's the president of the country.
0: It is, the cultures are different, you know, and it's been nice to see, you know, obviously from our perspective of having, you know, these fans here. I mean, if you go watch the Scotland fans, the Dutch fans, you know, all these fan bases that have just, you know, Bosnia, I think we talked about last week, was just like walking in the middle of Inglewood. Like, it's been a lot of fun. And I guess they're going to have to do that again because we play them, I believe, in Los Angeles, right? Is where I think our next game for the U.S. is. And so, you know, it's just been a lot of fun to see the excitement. And here's a question that I have, though, about this. Do they work? Like, how are they over here for 3, 4, 5 weeks at a time?
1: The rest of the world.
0: I know they get summer off, I think, right?
1: Well, not summer off, but they get 6 weeks off. Okay, so their holiday is now, right? 6 weeks. Yeah. And, it's July and August. I mean, I'm sure it bleeds into June because the World Cup, you know. And you get a lot of these people that save up for 4 years to do the World Cup thing.
0: Yeah.
1: So between that and the fact is that they, you know, life's interesting, particularly the Europeans, like where, you know, they live very modestly at home, right? Like everything's built around social outside the house, right? The public square, the piazza, right? All that stuff. The cafes, they're always out, right? Like, they're a very kind of commingled social culture, whereas we're not, right? Like, you know, our culture is built off the home, right? And, you know, we got the grill and you have some parties, but it's not, you know, it's not like how they are. So their time off, you know, is the summer. So they go and they have real, remember, they have paid vacation for, 6 to 8 weeks.
0: They get a lot of benefits. I met my buddy is lived in Sweden for a while, and he got paternity for like he got like 3 month paternity. It's like, oh wow, that's nice.
1: Well, you get that here now.
0: 3 months paternity.
1: Well, I don't know how if it's 3 months, but right. I think now you do.
0: He took every Friday off for a year. That was like that's what he did. He took like every Friday off for a year. That was his 3 months. His wife obviously got the full year off, which was incredible. But it's been a lot of fun. Like I've searched on TikTok all the videos of all the fan bases like singing and dancing. I imagine Portugal today in Miami is going to be out of this world.
1: Yeah.
0: Incredible atmosphere. And to see like, you know, a lot of the cities that, you know, there's no relation for Croatia and Philadelphia really, right? I mean, they're enjoying it. I like, it is interesting how, you know, the cities that have been chosen to host, you know, that sometimes they get a little bit too much grief, I feel like, and they're getting a little shine now nationally with how they're performing as far as host cities and making sure that, you know, the crowds are lively and everyone's safe and enjoying themselves. It's been fun, man. I've enjoyed watching, you know, to see how the world is viewing our country the last few weeks.
1: I mean, look, the other aspect of it is, you know, the fact that USA has been good. Like, you know, think about it. Even the other night, you wound up losing to Turkey. Right. But it was still a highly entertaining game, yeah. Right? And you had Pulisic in. Like, he makes his debut. And he looked good, by the way. Pulisic looked good. Well, he is good. But he looked, you know, coming off the hamstring. You're treating it obviously very diligently and cautiously, and it was good. He looked good, and it's fun. Like, and they come out, their style of play makes it so much more fun.
0: So I was at Thursday, right? They played Thursday, and my daughter had her all-star swimming. It's like the final, you know, kind of sport event of like the year for the kids. And so it wasn't that bad. We get done at like 8:45, and then there's a swim party at the pool afterwards. Okay, like an all-star swim party. And so we get there like 9:30, and they had set up a projector to watch the USA Turkey game. And we're just there. The girls are all swimming. The girls and boys, the kids are all swimming in the pool. All the husbands are there watching the soccer game. And dude, like 10:30, I'm like barely keep my eyes open, bro. I felt like all their dads are so into it. I'm like, we're going to sleep. I'm so tired. Look, so you look, I'm just like, I'm ready, man. Like, it's time. I'm such an old fart, man. Like, I'd just rather like go to bed and wake up at 5:30 than like stay up, you know, too late to watch. Now, football season's different, obviously. But football season, you just your mind knows. You know, like, I'm going to be up Thursday, Saturday, Sunday, Monday. Like, you just have it. You already know. I already know. That's what I have to do. And you're just ready for it. But it was, they score early. I'll tell you what. Look, I don't watch a ton of soccer. I don't know if you watch soccer during non-big, you know, events like this. But the USA is a good example of something that I think it's just easy to see in sports, right? Is aggressiveness, right? Are you playing more aggressive than your opponent, right? Are you trying to score?
1: Dictating pace.
0: Yeah. Yep. Right? Are you being the aggressor? And you don't have to watch a ton of soccer to tell which teams are being the aggressor. And a lot of those, though, to be fair, are the better teams, right? Like, it's very easy for France.
1: Well, you're right, because they can control the ball, right? Right.
0: But, like, the USA, the way they're playing feels a lot different to me because they're trying to score early. They're being aggressive early. They're trying to set the pace. And I would much prefer to watch a soccer match where that's the case, but also like where my team is doing that, right? When you watch other teams, you're like, shoot the ball. You're like, come on, yeah, like, let's go.
1: Yeah,
0: and they're not doing it. And so I love that about our team so far. Obviously, we'll need to continue that in the next rounds. But look, it was our
1: well, you got to be good enough to control it, right? Like, you know, everybody wants to have control, and nobody wants to be a counterattack team unless you're not good enough, and that's the way you have to play, right?
0: That is the way you have to play. So I'm just looking forward to us. You know, I know the expectations feel like way. I see tweets like, we beat Bosnia and then we play Belgium. And like, let's just one game at a time. Like, let's make sure we beat Bosnia.
1: Spoken
0: first.
1: Like a true football man.
0: I'm like, look, let's just beat Bosnia first. Let's take a deep breath on that. And so, but still, we have games that matter a little bit.
1: All right. Well, let me ask you. Like, I'm gonna go back to it. So you're not watching Croatia. I would watch that. If we have baseball, I'll watch that. Panama, England.
0: I will watch some of this just because of how poorly England played the other day. I think they're going to score a lot of goals today. So I kind of want to watch and see how much better they play today.
1: Yeah. Colombia, Portugal. You got to watch that game.
0: Yes. I'll watch this game. Yes.
1: Yeah.
0: More for like I just want to see the vibes of the stadium in Miami. Like, I want to watch that, what that looks like in this one. And I think that, is there anything they're playing for in this one? I don't know if they're playing. The winner of that of this game wins the group. So I definitely want to see that.
1: Yeah, no, it's a good one.
0: Yeah.
1: How about, let's go
0: Congo and Uzbekistan is next, I believe.
1: Yeah, you're not watching that one.
0: Well, Uzbekistan's already been eliminated. Like, that's a game that doesn't mean anything.
1: Well, both teams stink, right? Yeah. Like, so you got nothing there. Now, you might want to watch Argentina, Jordan, just to see Argentina score like six.
0: Yeah, but how much is Messi probably unlikely to play very much?
1: But they're still going to score.
0: Yeah, that might be like a team total over type thing in that one. So
1: I mean, because Jordan's leaky.
0: And then Algeria, Austria feels like a -1 to -1 game. Like, no, they're going to actually lose a goal. They're not, no, I don't think anyone's going to score. That's something about soccer that I'm not one of those people that complain, like, oh, it's too low scoring. I watch hockey, it's low scoring there. But, like, there are just some games where, like, they're just not even trying to score. And you're like,
1: you know, that's the whole, we're playing field position, right? Like, it's run, bleed clock, and play defense, right? Yeah. Like, that's the kin to that style, man. You're right. And you see it. Like, you see what they're doing. They're just kind of turtling up. They get possession. They kick it back. They try to set up. They don't really attack the edges at all. They just kind of keep it, they just try to possess the ball a little bit. Yeah. It is interesting. I don't watch a ton of it in between, you know, like, listen, Champions League I watch, and obviously, you know, Euros and World Cup, and I like it. And once in a while I'll watch, you know, like, if there's a Premier League match that's pretty good, like, and I'm happy to be up or home or whatever the story is, I would put it on. And sometimes during a week, the time I get home, I have like a break between like 3 and 5. And there's like a Serie A, the Italian soccer is on at that point. I love sports in the afternoon. So, like, I would throw a match on. But I'm not, like, you know, locked in until you get to this. And it's been awesome. That all said, how you started the show, I'm right there with you. Because of the bigness of the World Cup, it has ratcheted up my appetite for football.
0: Yes.
1: Right, because of the way it's covered. Like, it's huge, right? Like, you got, you know, all the pundits. Right, like, you have all the pundits. You have all the pregame, postgame. You know, like, Fox is killing it, right? It's great coverage. I'm on football, man. Like, I love all this, but I would love it even more if there's football involved.
0: Well, it's the national conversation, right, is what we're talking, right? We're talking about everyone talking about the same thing, watching the same sport together. Like, that is what football is, right? We're all watching it together. I mean, we're like, what, 5 weeks away from the Hall of Fame game, I think it is now, and we're going to be live tweeting the fourth string Panthers backups. Like, I think it's Panthers-Texans, right? I think that's what it is. Maybe it's not. You know, like, that's just what we get to. And so, you know, that's what I feel, right? We're talking about, especially when USA plays, obviously, we're talking about, all tweeting about the same thing at the same time. I do love to, like,
1: Arizona, Carolina.
0: I love that all the the experts, the soccer experts, like turn into experts that like just don't ever watch it, but like have to do it for content. I had to do that a few years ago. It is hard, man, to not watch, you know, soccer, but then you have to provide like gambling information on it. Luckily, I don't have to do it this World Cup around. I just follow the people that.
1: Yeah, I kind of like, you know, it's funny. I'm pretty sensitive to that stuff because, you know, if I put myself in the shoes of, if, you know, imagine you get a guy that you know doesn't know what he's. I mean, you turn it on and you turn different things on or read different things. You go, well, this guy really has no concept of what he's talking about when it comes to the NFL, right? Like,
0: yeah.
1: And I'm sensitive to that because I'm like, it's kind of off-putting, right? Like, you know, so, you know, when we talk about it, I try to talk about it in terms of more inclusive, not as, you know, as analytical. Like, I can sit here and regurgitate everything I've heard. I've watched almost every match. I can regurgitate, I kind of understand it. But I'm not going to sit here and tell you that, you know, I'm Bocatino, right? You know what I mean?
0: That's why I think there's some general sports things that apply, like the USA playing aggressive. It's like easy to see, right? It's easy to see. They're trying, and they've scored early in all three matches. Like they're trying to score early. You mentioned our manager, who seems to be doing a great job. Two things about the managers that I find so fascinating. I thought that the managers for these squads would all have some relation to the country that they're coaching. They do not. None of them have. Yeah. They're all hired guns for the World Cup, which I just didn't know. I didn't know. And two, man, their stock. Can you imagine the NFL coach dressing like some of these soccer managers? The manager yesterday for, oh man, who was it? What match was I watching?
1: Yeah,
0: was wearing a white tee and like khaki pants. And I was like, oh, okay. I mean, sure, looked great, looked very comfortable. And the guys wearing suits, our managers wearing like a button down, like two buns undone.
1: They always had the neck out. Yeah.
0: It's just so fun how they just dress like they're like me and you just going to a game. Sitting in the crowd.
1: Yeah, they're dressing even more elegant, right? Like they're like GQ dudes.
0: Correct. It's not like you're wearing a tall tee, right, from like the swap market. Like you're wearing a very expensive tee, but like it's just very casual. Some of these guys are very casual. I love how casual they look during this. And the last thing I've enjoyed so far, dude, I have really enjoyed the commentary of these games on Fox because soccer commentary, these people are honest, man. Like they're just like, yeah, no, that sucks. I don't like that.
1: Yes.
0: That's a bad play.
1: That's rubbish.
0: We don't do that. Chris Collinsworth is not going to be like,
1: rubbish throw by Kyler Murray.
0: Like they'll just like hum and haw. Like I don't know. They just come out and be like, nope, that's terrible. That's really bad.
1: Yeah.
0: They also have a great elite
1: use of the language. Like, they're descriptive, you know.
0: The guys are very good, yes.
1: You know, the Brits are, they're fantastic. Like, they're a couple of the renowned guys are just awesome. Just the way they...
0: They're great.
1: And their adjectives are always hysterical. Because, like, to your point, imagine if... You know, you're talking about quarterback play, and they might make like, you know, quips. Like our guys make quips. Like, oh, like you'll hear Al Michaels every once in a while. This is not one for the prime time. You know, like whatever. But these guys are like, that's just trash, man.
0: It's terrible. I love it. I love it so much. And then of course, the Spanish language calls are just out of this world, bro.
1: Yeah, they're melodic.
0: They're so good. There was an Arabic language radio call I heard from a game that was incredible. I heard a Korean. I think it was a Korean call that was amazing. Like, I don't know why. Maybe it's just our language. Like, do we not have the same inflection, the same excitement? Like, do our words not hit the same. Because I feel like yelling goal, right, just goal from a span like from Andres Cantor, right? I think he's the one.
1: Yeah.
0: Him yelling goal is 1,000 times better than an American yelling goal on a broadcast. I don't know what it is, but man, it's like it's the best. The Spanish language calls have been great.
1: Yeah. Yeah, it's
0: why fun. Is that? Why is our language just not suited for like for great
1: there's a cadence
0: calls?
1: No, I think it's more it's just the cadence of the language. I mean, you're talking about romance languages, right? Spanish, yeah. French, Italian. These are romance languages. Like so the reason why they call them romance languages, right, is because they sound so melodic and, you know, every vowel is you know enunciated, so you hear it. It sounds like it sounds like music. It you know it's not as choppy as ours.
0: It's the best, dude.
1: Yeah, it is. Yeah, it's fun. All right, let's take a quick TO. We'll come right back. It's also draft week, so I want to go over the drafts with you. We had NBA, NHL last night. I love the draft. I don't know what it is. I love the draft.
0: Yeah,
1: we'll talk about it.
0: NHL draft. Not for me.
1: I watched it. Jeff Hangin right here at Fox Sports Radio.
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0: 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All right. Aunt Jeff, hanging out with you. It's funny you said the football thing. I got a bad itch. Oh, man. And this is the time, right? July 4th is when the vacation ends.
1: Yes.
0: And you start to, like, move your mindset to the season.
1: Yes. I will say, interesting, there's a new trend with NFL players who take trips after OTAs end, which is not the way that I was raised in football culture. Like, there are guys that OTAs end and they take, like, a week off and then they start training again. Like, this is go time now. Like, there's no waiting. If you look at a lot of the veterans, like, they don't take a break. Lane didn't take a break. Like, he's right in the training. He's been training. He's been posting pictures. I think he's been in Dallas, too, a little bit, too.
0: Yeah.
1: With my guy Duke getting ready for Masterminds to happen in a few weeks here.
0: Yeah, when is that?
1: July 10th and 11th.
0: Okay.
1: July 11th, I turned 40.
0: Man, that's awesome.
1: I will be off that morning. I'll let you know right now. I'll tell Scott, I'll tell our boss. I'll be in Dallas. It's mostly because I don't mind working my birthday. I'm not one of those people. Like, my wife's birthday was Thursday. She's like, I'm off. I go, okay, I took off work. I don't work on my birthday. I've worked on my birthday before. Okay, like, congratulations.
0: Can you imagine? Yeah, you can tell Parcells. Coach, I'm not playing. It's my birthday. Yeah,
1: like, I was like, she's like, I'm not working Thursday. It's my birthday. I go, okay. Congrats.
0: Hey, Bill, I'm out.
1: I work on my birthday all the time. It's more because I'll be in Dallas, and I don't want to wake up in a hotel room at 5 o'clock in the morning on my birthday
0: No violation there.
1: It's a lot of fun. Come to Dallas. We have a blast. I know the guys are already training there. The Duke's putting out pictures. He's got Deion Dawkins is there and Lane is there. I mean, these guys are they're working out. Deion's
0: my temple boy. Yeah, he's great, too.
1: Deion's a lot of fun. He'll be there. Lane will be there, of course. We got some, it's an interesting event because it used to be an event. This is like, for those who, OY Mastermind is like tight end university, like the pass rush summits, offensive linemen come together.
0: Sack summit.
1: We have a seminar. It's evolved. It used to be like current NFL players. It was a big event to all hang out with each other. It's transitioned over, I think it's our 11th year now, to like a lot of retired players, some NFL players, and then a lot of like college and high school kids.
0: Yeah.
1: So it's a sort of transition now into sort of that environment, which is a lot of fun for me as a retired player, getting to listen to some of the old guys and have a weekend to hang out with a lot of my buddies and reminisce. So it's a lot of fun. We unfortunately don't have a Taylor Swift because the tight end university had theirs this week and they had a concert. Lady Wilson performed and then Taylor Swift got on stage. I text Duke. I go, we got to have an offensive lineman marry like a major recording artist, man. We need like some juice for like an after party to have
0: really?
1: Someone come on. I mean, Taylor Swift coming out to sing Love Story look like a ton of fun. We need an offensive lineman to marry a recording artist. We can have up our parties, our offensive line mastermind parties.
0: I mean, nothing like that. Like, that's it. Like, you just won. Like, could you imagine that's your entertainment?
1: Well, she was a secondary entertainment. Like, Lady Wilson was first. Yeah. And they're like, hey, Taylor, do you want to hop on stage
0: and
1: perform a song? Yeah, great.
0: I mean, it's tight ends too. Like, yeah, come on, man. You guys.
1: I told Duke, I'm like, one of us has to marry like a recording artist. You know, my wife can't do it. You know, she's great at her job, not a recording artist. So I wish we could, we up our, it's only my only gripe about online masterminds. We need some better recording artists in our families. post concert, they have this show. We just go like and have as much steak as possible at the steakhouse. We just eat the steakhouse out of all their food.
0: Yeah, which is impressive. Like, that alone is worth a story.
1: Yeah, it's
0: you know what I mean? Like that alone, watching you guys eat at the steakhouse, like that should be video. Like that should be like an Amazon special.
1: It's so funny. We eat typically like later at night because the way the event works out and Duke's schedule, because he goes home and comes back and whatnot. Like we eat dinner so late at night, like 9 o'clock or something like that. A lot of times for this thing, I sort of have a thing where like my personal eating habits, I don't eat a lot like after dinner time-ish, you know, like 6-7 o'clock. I just don't eat a lot post that. And I don't eat steak at like 9 o'clock at night. I just won't sleep very well. I'll have like the meat sweats. So we go to these steakhouses at night and these guys just pound steak and bourbon, right? Like just as they should. And I don't get steak. And they always look at me sideways, okay? They're like, why don't you
0: don't get steak? But you can't make an exception. Like you go out to what do you mean?
1: It's not a big deal.
0: You're in a steakhouse. You're not gonna eat a steak.
1: The food is what we go to the same. I've been in this restaurant called
0: D-Link.
1: I've been there 50 times. Right. No, I don't get steak. And they look at me sideways. And then the next morning, they're always like, oh, man, I had too much steak last night. I go, I didn't. I feel fine. I slept good. My thing about steakhouses, too?
0: You're that guy, dude.
1: This is nothing. No, I'm not. I want to sleep good. There's
0: You're telling me.
1: I slept terribly. I ate too much steak at 11 o'clock last night. I go, I didn't. I feel great. I had this thing about steakhouses. It's nothing against steakhouses. The food is typically great. I can make a steak at home that's just as good as a steakhouse. I typically order things I can't make at home at a steakhouse. Does that make sense? So, like, I can make a rack of lamb at a steakhouse at home. I can do that. Not as good as, like, I'll get, like, a rack of lamb. Like, I'll get something that I can't make at home when I go to a steakhouse.
0: Like what? Like, what can't you make at home? Like,
1: I imagine, like I'll get lamb, typically. Like, I love
0: a rack of lamb.
1: I can make it at home. It's just not, it takes too much time. It's a big process to do it correctly. Okay. You know, maybe I've done prime ribs at home. They're delicious, but they taste a little bit better. I might get a prime rib, which is a steak cut, obviously, which is a cut of steak.
0: So are you, this is what you're eating? So if you're eating a prime rib, you might as well have a steak.
1: No, not at 9 o'clock at night. I'm just saying, generally speaking, okay. If I go to a steakhouse, like I will not get.
0: Real quick, go back to it. What are you ordering? Fish?
1: At this one place, yeah, they have this one steakhouse does sushi too. So I'll get like a little. They have this lobster roll; it's delicious. It's incredibly good. I just didn't have a lobster roll. Yeah,
0: wow,
1: I'm fine with it.
0: That's wild. Are you?
1: If we go like earlier in the day, like we go like at 6, I'm all in on a steak. But 9 o'clock, 10 o'clock at night,
0: too early to go out to eat though.
1: So I don't eat a steak. Yeah,
0: but 6 o'clock, like, you can't go out to dinner. I'm a late night. I'd rather go out and eat dinner at 8.
1: Yeah, not me.
0: Really?
1: Yeah.
0: Like if you're out with your wife, I'd rather be dark when I eat.
1: I mean, if we're like on vacation, we might even eat earlier because we're gonna go to bed like 9. We're out. I sleep so much on vacation.
0: You go to bed at 9 o'clock on vacation.
1: We might sleep from like 9 to 7 on vacation, bro. We be sleeping, dude. We go on vacation. My wife and I go on vacation. We go have an early dinner typically. Then we play cards until we get tired. Like we'll go like to the hotel bar or whatever. We'll bring our deck of cards with us. We'll play cards. She'll have a couple drinks, and then like we're like, oh, all right, it's time for bed, and we just go to sleep.
0: Wow, that's wild.
1: We get up early though. Like that's the thing. It's like we don't sleep in ever. We're not like sleeping in. We're not like, we just don't sleep in. So we get up early and like, that's
0: like what,
1: part of what
0: like what's like. Early? Like you're getting up at 5 o'clock on vacation? 5:30?
1: No, we probably have 6:30, 7, I don't know.
0: Wow. All right.
1: That's early on vacation probably, right? For most people?
0: Yeah, I don't get up at 6:30. If I'm on vacation, I'm getting up at 8, 9.
1: I wish, dude. I don't know when last time I stayed up till I woke up at 8 o'clock.
0: Yeah, no, I'm not. I mean, on vacation?
1: Yeah.
0: Like, the whole point is to, you know, and I'm going to be, I like to be out. Like, if I'm on vacation, depends on what your vacation is, though. If I'm, you know, if you're in, like, we like to go to, you know, if you're in Europe, right? Don't you want to be out? Like,
1: Europe's different. Like, I've only been there once. Like, we used to, in Paris, we were up to like midnight. Like, I guess it does depend where you're at. We typically go to like beaches and we just like hang out.
0: All right. Well, so, you're at the beach. I get it. Like, you know. Yeah.
1: But
0: I
1: mean, we've only done one Europe trip. And to be fair, we did stay up much later those nights because Paris was.
0: Yeah, you want to go out. You want to see the. You want to see the city. You want to.
1: Yeah.
0: See
1: so
0: the,
1: Paris, we know. Did that. I'll give you. But that was like, you know, now almost, you know, that was a long time ago for us when we did the Europe trip. So, we absolutely will stay up much later. I want to, dude. I don't. When? What? You have the same schedule I do. When do I have 2 weeks with no kids' activities?
0: No, well, that's the point. Like, that's why we talk about it, because we can't leave. Like, no. You know, we can't. There is no such thing as vacation.
1: Yeah, I don't have. I wish I had time. But I don't. So we're young though. So when our kids go to college, we'll be 50. Yeah, we have plenty of time to travel.
0: Yeah, you have plenty of time. All right, I'm gonna take a quick TO. We'll come right back. And I want to get into the drafts. There's a ton of stuff that I want to get into. But there is a couple football things that we will touch on in a little bit. And last night, Mizorowski threw a pitch that was 105. Oh, my God. The 105.5, the record for fastest pitch last night. We'll talk about it all, fellas. Jeff and Hangin' Fox Sports Radio.
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0: 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All right, my boy. So, not good news for Sorsby this week. It was not a good week for Sorsby. So, the NFL said, nah, we're not having a supplemental draft. So, you're going to have to wait. And then he went on knocking on doors. He went up to Canada. Hey, CFL, can I play? They went, nah, you're out. You're out, Tom.
1: Yeah. I'm not surprised after talking to more people connected to the NFL. I do a podcast called the GM Shuffle, and Marty Herney, former general manager, 30 years NFL. We did a show Monday morning before the Sorsby news came out. He said on our show, he goes, I don't think they're going to hold a supplemental draft. They're just not, NFL's just not ready yet. They haven't done the background on Sorsby. And they said, yeah, we're not doing that. And I think some of it came down to just there's been no like acceptance of from Sorsby, no accountability, I think, that really bothers the NFL too, right? I don't think he's even come out and been like really forcefully, I made a mistake, I'm sorry, this won't happen again. Like, there's been none of that, right? He's been fighting this the entire time. And I think the NFL, they're just not going to do it, man. They're not going to put us in a situation where there's a player that could possibly cheat the game with gambling, right? And they haven't done the background on it. And they're just going to wait. Like, it's their right to wait. I saw people getting upset. The NFL's denying him No, they're not denying him anything. He can play the NFL next season. He just can't play this season.
0: Right.
1: And I think whether you like it or not, the NFL has all the power in this, right? According to the CBA, they can hold a supplemental draft if they choose to. And they're just choosing not to. They haven't done enough information. They haven't even talked to Sorsby yet. And whether you agree or not with the NFL's process here, the NFL has always viewed gambling, right, as a number one issue that could affect the integrity of the game, right? Mm-hmm. I think the NFL should punish players more harshly for domestic violence, sexual assault. I don't think they do enough for that. But they don't view that as
0: big of a terrorist. Or if you're Terrion Arnold, you know.
1: Well, yeah, that story is out of this world. I saw someone tweet in the NFL media circle, like, FY NFL players, don't commit crimes. Thank you for the update, buddy. Yeah. Don't commit crimes.
0: Don't commit crimes.
1: Great. Thank you for that brilliant analysis. I work with said person. I'm not allowed to tweet about them, unfortunately. NFL players, don't commit crimes. Nonetheless, for Sorsby, look, I'm a little surprised the NFL did this. Again, after talking to more people, it seems like this was going to happen, and they're just going to make them wait. I mean, there's no – NFL has all the cards here, man.
0: Well, here's the truth of the matter, too. It gives him the opportunity to get some time under his belt clean and to make the case that he deserves to be in the league, right, that he's not a risk. Or that it's a mitigated risk. Like, you know, you do the right thing. And otherwise, like, I remember, like, you and I were talking about it. And, like, you know, I mean, he could have been suspended for a year. Like, who knows, like, this way, he comes back next year. He has to, you know, you pass all the smell tests. And then, you know, I mean, theoretically, if he's, you know, rooting for him to beat it, you know, he's good and he can come into the league.
1: I'm curious what he does this year. No CFL. They said no. Does he go to like NAIA? Does he play JUCO? Is he Saturday season? Like, what is he? Does he go to the UFL? Does he go play UFL? That's in the spring, though. Like, that wouldn't help him at all. curious what he does this year. You know, he, you know, just been fighting this the whole way. He's not going to win a fight against the NFL. This is no, this is, the NFL has the CBA on their side. He sort of just misplayed all this, I think, in the end, you know?
0: Yeah, well, you know, it's, he doesn't know. It's his camp, right? Like, you know, you're all these high-paid lawyers, and it's the advice they're getting. It's just, it wasn't good.
1: Nope.
0: Right? Like, this kid, well, like, what's he know about this whole system?
1: Nothing. No, I'm not, right? You're exactly right.
0: You know, and that's a shame. That's the shame of it. All right, we'll go get back into it. Lots to get to. The fellas and Jeff, Fox Sports Radio. We are Fox Sports.
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5: New music from Phoebe Bridgers and Gracie Abrams now streaming. Bridgers releasing her highly anticipated lead single, Lost Boys. The song will be featured on her third studio album, which releases August 14th. Gracie Abrams dropping her second single, Look at My Life. HBO Max is debuting a new documentary series surrounding rapper Jay-Z. The eight-part series titled Jay-Z and 8 will feature Rick Rubin interviewing the performer about his music, lyrics, life experiences, and creative process. Rubin previously produced Jay-Z's song 99 Problems for his 2003 project The Black Album. 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
5: 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The track landed in the top spot on the top TV songs chart thanks to its appearance in the Prime Video series The Boys. The track got a boost of 19.1 million official U.S. streams. Other songs landing in the top TV songs include Bill Withers' Lovely Day, Night Moves by Bob Seger, and Steely Dan's Do It Again. That's entertainment. I'm Jennifer Polsoni.
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8: The New York Mets fired manager Carlos Mendoza and then lost their seventh straight game, 2-1 to the Phillies. Boston beat the Yankees 6-1, and the first-place Yanks are now up just one game over the Rays in the AL East. Tampa Bay defeated Arizona 6-1. The White Sox were 22-1 winners against Kansas City. Milwaukee won its fifth straight, 6-2 over the Cubs. Minnesota blew a 7-0 lead, but then got a run in the bottom of the ninth, one in the tenth to win anyway, 9-8 over Colorado. The A's won at the Angels 9-3. Halos fired general manager Perry Minassian. Wins for Atlanta, Miami, and the Padres, who beat the Dodgers and Roki Sasaki 7-1. At the World Cup, Belgium won its group 5-1 over New Zealand, which was eliminated. Spain won its group 1-0 over Uruguay, which is out. Ties for Iran versus Egypt and for Cape Verde, which advanced after a tie against Saudi Arabia. I'm Steve DeSager.
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9: 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So we have a tournament. And I hate these every freaking Saturday. It's got to be early. I don't understand why they play these games so early. It's ridiculous.
10: Well, you got a lot of them to play.
9: But yeah, but you don't play at 9. It's too early. You just, kids are sleepy. It's terrible. You just can't do it. You got to do it later. You got to do it at 11. You start at 11. That's reasonable.
10: Okay.
9: Anyway, I got a 13-year-old.

0: who is trying to wake him up is the worst. And I need to do it between breaks, right? Like he, because we have a game at 9, I got one of the coaches picking him up, and then I'll meet him when we're done. And because he's got to get there to warm up and get to the cage and everything else. So the guy's coming in 13 minutes. And I'm telling my kid, yo, dude, like, you got to get up. Come on, dude. You got to get up. And then I want to pour a bucket of cold water on him. It drives me nuts.
1: I mean, it's early. I mean, my kids are not teenagers, but this is on the weekend. It would be early for them.
0: Yeah, you know, I get it. I mean, I don't blame them, but, you know, Coach Jim's coming. He'll be here at 7:15, ready to go. Let's go.
1: We had districts here this past week for All-Stars, and our 11-year-olds at our Little League are really good, and they're playing, I guess, our rival. I don't really know. They never win anything, but our rival Little League, and they were playing the 11 districts tournament at this rival Little League, okay? And their Little League parents and players, like, heckle our team all the time. They chant, like, "You suck" at our kids, which, again...
0: No! At 11 years old?
1: Yeah. Yeah, like...
0: Wait, the parents, too?
1: Like, the kids do for certain. The parents, the other day, not playing our team, but a different team, they had to get the umpire involved because the parents, like, wouldn't stop, like, getting near and the dugouts and whatnot. They play the game under protest.
0: Oh, my God. What a bunch of cretins.
1: Yeah. They play the game under protest. Not our Little League. We play them the next night. And I went to the game, and we lost, which our 11's loss for the first time in the tournament. And they beat them the other night 9-2 and won the district. But the call went out for, like, our entire Little League to show up. So, like, our whole Little League showed up to the away game and took all the seats and, like, made it a big spectacle. And they were loud and, like... I was very proud of our Little League for showing up and supporting these. Our 11s are good. Next year, when they're 12s, they're going to have a chance to go to the Little League World Series.
0: That's hard, buddy.
1: Which would be awesome. I mean, the 10s, the last year as 10s, they were one game away from winning the regional, like the Southeast regional. Yeah. So when they're 12s, we'll see. It's tough, but they're on the path.
0: That's great. Yeah, it's great. It's great that they showed up too.
1: The fact that another team had to email our coach and say, "Hey, man, watch out for their parents," is not a good look for that other Little League.
0: No, because these people are insane, dude. They're insane.
1: They're crazy.
0: You want to talk about crazy people? And look, I love every second of it. Like, I do. You know, I mean, the bond with your child. I mean, we go through it all the time. But people are goofy. They get goofy with it. It's nuts. And you look at the kids, right, and you go, the craziest thing is, when it comes to baseball, is the pitching, right? Oh, you know, he throws gas. Dude, he's 13. Right? Like, he's a long way from Mizorowski. Like, you know, I mean, like, there's no need to pitch this kid. You know, they go way overboard when they throw, how they throw. Just go, everybody should be on a pitch count. And you're going to do tournaments. I think the tournaments are all screwy, but whatever. This is how it is. So, you know, kids got to be on a pitch count. You can't.
1: Are there no pitch counts for your tournaments?
0: No, there's no pitch counts.
1: Wow.
0: In the travel ball.
1: Wow, I know.
0: Little League just pitch counts.
1: Oh, yeah. It's pretty strict, yeah.
0: Yeah, our Little League pitch counts, but not travel ball. There is none.
1: Wow.
0: So it's up to the coach to be responsible.
1: Wow. I didn't know that, yeah.
0: Oh, yeah. Y'all see kids. It's crazy, dude. Kids, you know, what's he at? He's at 128 pitches.
1: What?
0: Yes. Yeah,
1: I mean, softball, you can do that. You can do that in softball.
0: You can't do it in baseball. Not when your arm is 13 years old.
1: Yeah, softball can throw forever. My daughter threw 109 in a game this year and was fine.
0: Yeah, well, I mean, think about it. Like, you know, your emotions on their hands. So
1: it's natural.
0: It's a natural, you know, motion.
1: Yeah, whereas that's silly.
0: You know, but forgive me if I yell. You up? You got to get up.
1: Are you gonna? What time's the game? You gonna be get out there on time?
0: So I'll be a little late. It's games. Luckily, it's a perfect game. You know, the perfect game. It's a perfect game tournament.
1: I know the brand, yeah.
0: Yeah. And the field, it's at a high school field.
1: You'll be there all day?
0: Yeah. It'll be about, I don't know, it's probably about 40 minutes. So, whatever. I'll miss probably the first couple innings when I get there.
1: And you'll be there all day today, huh?
0: Yeah. Wow. Yeah, we'll be there all day. But it's our last big tournament. So,
1: okay, yeah.
0: You know, I love it. I love this stuff. So, you know, we'll be starting football soon, and because I think we're last week of July we start up.
1: Okay. Yeah. Soon. Yeah. Practice will be here soon before we know it.
0: Yeah, we'll get through the fourth, and you know, I got to get my man. That'll be next week with him. Where he goes and works with a buddy of mine who's a quarterback guy. So he'll go and throw. He's got to get in football mode.
1: Oh, of course.
0: So after this, we'll start throwing a couple days a week. You know, get back, get your brain, your other muscles working. Which is why I always like, he's also playing summer basketball. So it's good. Like, you know, you keep him busy. I'm sure you do the same thing.
1: We don't play sports. We do camps. Yeah. And my kids go to camp. They leave for a month. So
0: they leave for a month?
1: My daughter will, yeah.
0: Wow.
1: July 6th to August 1st. My son will be gone the 6th through the 18th for camp.
0: What do they do?
1: So both my kids have gone to the same Jewish camp in Atlanta, North Georgia, Atlanta-ish, adjacent. So that's where my daughter's going again. It's a Jewish camp. She loves it. She can't wait to go back.
0: That's awesome.
1: She loves, she would live with friends if she could. Like, she's always the kid who's like, can I have a sleepover? Can I have my friends come over? Can I go to my friend's house? Like, she loves it so much.
0: Social, she's a social kid. Yeah.
1: And my son had been in that camp, I think, 3 years in a row. He's sort of at the age where, like, he's over that type of camp. So he's going to an all-boys sports camp.
0: Dude, that's awesome. Tennessee. Love that.
1: Yeah, he's going there in Tennessee for 12 days. Yeah, in Chattanooga.
0: Wow.
1: So he's going to fly back. He's going to fly home by himself for the first time. He'll have a ton of fun doing it. He's fun a lot. I'm not worried about him. He'll have a ton of fun doing that. But yeah, they play sports. Like every cabin is like a, like one cabin is the SEC, the ACC, the Big Ten, the Big 12.
0: Ah, that's a cool way to do it, man.
1: Within each cabin, there's a college team. So like the kids group together, like four kids are like, you know, Syracuse, Florida State, Miami. And so they have a ton of fun, supposedly. My son's not been, but like everyone who goes said it's just the most fun.
0: Ah, that's good. Good for him,
1: so,
0: man. That's,
1: yeah,
0: that's
1: so good stuff. Yeah, so we'll yeah, no kids for 12 days, I think.
0: Wow. There you go. You're going to have a whole rekindle. Romance rekindle.
1: Yeah, yes and no. Like the first couple of days, it's like so much fun. You're like, oh, just you eat dinner. Like you might go to dinner. You might make some food you don't get to eat because the kids are around. Then after like day four or five, you're kind of like, oh, wait, what am I doing? There's nothing to do tonight. Okay, we'll watch a movie again.
0: I'll be watching World Cup knockout. Yeah.
1: We're going to go to Dallas for Masterminds. That's one thing we'll do. So we'll have some fun with that.
0: Oh, so your wife goes with you? That's good.
1: She will this year, yeah.
0: Ah, that's good. All right, lots to get into. I want to get into. It's the draft week.
1: Yeah.
0: So we saw the two drafts. Last night was hockey, and Tuesday night was the NBA. And I was talking about this on Project NIL, and I am so the one great thing about NIL and where we stand right now is I think it has really helped the college game and the NBA. because I think kids staying in school longer makes the league better. Look at this draft. This draft was a deep draft.
1: Yeah.
0: I mean, I love this draft. I was like, wow, man, this is a there's player after player. I mean, I think it was a great draft.
1: It was a deep draft. Top basically 9 picks. There were some other guys that were certainly full of value later on. You know, the NBA draft is so unique because it's just you're not getting really a ton of history of players outside the top 12, like having impactful careers, right? They're obviously filler guys, and then they play a little bit, but a lot of the best players in the NBA often are the guys drafted very early in the draft. I feel like a deep one of those drafts where you couldn't really miss. I'm sure there'll be a miss somewhere, but picks 1 through 9 were about as solid as you can get.
0: I mean, go through it, right? AJ, stud. Peterson, gonna be a stud.
1: Yeah.
0: Boozer, right? Caleb Wilson. I love Caleb Wilson. Love him. Wagler is a 6'6 point guard, right? Like, Brown, another point guard with size. Both of them could score. Acuff, could score. Kingston Fleming's another, I think, really good combo guard. Dusty goes to Dallas, and Dusty takes Johnson, right? Like, which by the way, I thought he was taking Mara, but he takes Johnson. He's going to be a stud. Berries from Arizona, yeah. Stud, right? Yaxel, Mara. I mean, I like Hans. I think Swain has a chance. Bennett Sturts in OKC. I mean, wow, you kidding me? Like, that draft, look how deep it is. I mean, the fact that Cole Pete goes last.
1: Interesting that there was a lot of talk during the OKC series against the Spurs that, our team's going to draft Mara as like a Wemby type stopper type of player, right? Because Wemby was like impossible guard in that series, and then OKC drafted the guy that people thought he might draft to make it as like a Wemby guy, a Wemby stopper type player. So, again, this draft does feel more impactful than in years past because of the depth that you just mentioned. There's players everywhere that that seem like they help teams, and the team sort of did the right thing, right? There was no real overdrafting of players. There was no player that felt like really out of position of where he was supposed to be. So it felt like a draft without drama.
0: Yeah, I loved it, man. I just think. I mean, look at OKC. You think about. I marvel at them, right? There's nobody better than Presti. He gets Mara and Bennett Sturts.
1: Yeah.
0: Now imagine Sturts, right? Like, imagine Sturts on that team. Now, he had the ball all day long at Iowa, right? 40 minutes he had the ball. Now, off the ball, just knocked down some shots. You know he's going to be a good role player in the league. You just know it on that team.
1: I wonder if that that draft pick just is done a little bit to give SGA a little bit of a break of being the primary ball handler all the time, an opportunity to just let someone else have the ball and let SGA sort of rest off the ball, or when he's out of the game, you have someone to sort of press the opposing team. I wonder if that's the mindset of that draft pick.
0: Yeah. Yeah, I mean, I think, you got, like, how they collect guards, right? Like, and rotational guards. Like, they were able to move Isaiah Joe. They moved Isaiah Joe because you had McCain. You got Jared McCain last year to fit that role. And now you take a Sturts. Like, he's going to get time. You got Caruso still. Like, all those guards. That works in their rotation.
1: They're the deepest team in the NBA. And, I think that, a lot was made of their loss to the Spurs. But, Jalen Williams plays, Mitchell plays. It's probably a little different result, right? And that, that now they've added more opportunity for guys to step up if other players are hurt, right? And so that's, it's why they've, really hoarded these draft picks and done a really good job of being able to build this team with as much depth as possible to get through a long season.
0: You know what's wild too, dude, is that that league, like the regular season was awful, right? It was just bad. It was terrible basketball, right? The regular season was awful. Yeah. Then the first round of playoffs, I had some upsets, yeah. Right? It was decent. And then it got incrementally great, right? Yeah. Then it was awesome. And then the draft was awesome. And the league it's just wild. If it could just figure out how to play with meaning in the regular season, it would be, elite.
1: I just don't think it's ever going to figure that out because it's a long season. And we just had, what were the Knicks? A 3 seed? You need to be playing your best at the end of the season. It's a long year. They're not going to fix that. This new draft lottery system is not going to fix tanking, I don't think, in any meaningful way. It's just not what it is. And I've said this for a long time. Like, the players have to be the ones that want to make the change. And they're the ones that they're going to have to be forceful and wanting to play more often. They're just not going to do that. There's really no incentive for them to do that. And so this what the league is. You have to just accept that the regular season is what it is. And the postseason is going to be great. The question is, are you going to lose fans to, that way? I don't think so. I mean, the diehards know what the sport is about. I know what it's about. You know what it's about. You might not like it, but that's what it is right now. And it's probably never going to change. This is where the sport's at right now.
0: Yeah. Yeah. I hear you.
1: I mean, players have to be the ones who say, I want to play more often, right?
0: Yeah.
1: And they're not going to. It's not going to.
0: I mean, the problem is that the league itself has to incentivize players or come up with... The problem is when you sold out to playoffs, right? It's like everything else. It's why we're having this discussion with American sports, like with the World Cup. Like, people are still... Like, they don't understand... Like, we can't understand the system in the Champions League. Like, where there's no playoffs. Like, you just win the league at the end. Like... Yes. Like, it's weird. Now, I don't think that's good. But the other thing is, and this is where they have a point, where when you sell out to the playoffs, you completely devalue your regular season. Unless you have a 60-team league, 16 teams shouldn't be making the playoffs.
1: Correct. To make the playoffs. You're absolutely right about that. And but that's, the playoff in a lot of these sports, like, is 2-3 months. Like, it's what they make their revenue on. It's what the people seem to care about. It's what the players care about. It's just when you have a season that long, and again, getting the one seed has not seemed to matter in the NBA in how long.
0: No,
1: like, home court advantage doesn't seem to matter very much. Baseball feels the same way. Football feels very much, last year, obviously, the Broncos, Bo Nix was hurt, so it's hard to really judge. I mean, they lost 10-7. Like, it's not like they got blown out at home. And how important was Seattle playing at home versus playing in Los Angeles, right? Like, that was a big difference.
0: No, that's why the NFL's king, because it gets it right.
1: Yeah. But also, like, the NFL, it gets it right just because I think the environment of the sport makes it to where home field advantage is so important. And the NBA... These guys have played AAU basketball for so long, man. They're not afraid of going on the road and playing basketball games. Like, they've traveled on the road for their entire life. It's just a different type of athlete who's used to playing in those environments. The NFL, man, people play road games, but they get six a year in college, right? Like, it's not like and half of the stadiums are quiet and empty. It's just a different vibe when the noise matters so much in football, right? The noise, the weather, the atmosphere. It just doesn't matter in the NBA as much.
0: Yeah, and just the nature of the sport, right? Like, the fact that you get a bye is a huge deal.
1: Correct.
0: We got to take a quick TO. We'll continue to kind of go down this road. I just think I still think the long-range health matters. I mean, I think it matters if your regular season matters. Otherwise, it's almost like an entertainment. Like you go to a basketball game like you would go to a movie, because it has so little impact on what happens at the end. We'll talk about it, fellas. Hanging Fox Sports Radio.
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0: 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How about a Dembele hat trick? Wow. World Cup on Fox. Take a listen.
1: And Dembele will try to get on that left foot again. You know it. You know it. And there's the result. He's got a hat-trick. Ousmane Dembele unerring.
0: And France, quick, boom, hat-trick, and then shut it down.
2: Yeah, that was not surprising. They were going to just be done after the first half. There was no reason for them to continue to play hard. They were up. They were winning. Norway had sat all their starters in that game Holland, as well. So felt like a
0: striking Viking.
2: Yeah, felt like a pretty easy. How about that? How about Mbappe, Messi, and what's Norway guy? What's his name?
0: Haaland.
2: Back to back. Their game one and game two for them, match one and match two, all three of them scored two goals in both of those. The parlays were off the charts hitting if you bet two goals for all three of those guys. I mean,
0: did you do that?
2: I did not, no. But a lot of people did, and they made themselves a good amount of coin.
0: Wow.
2: Yeah.
0: Yeah, look at that. Well, I mean, the whole thing's been an absolute blast. I mean, it really has been. It's been a lot of fun.
2: Yeah, the good teams have been really fun to watch.
0: Now, I guess they're going to have some kind of change, right? Because you can't have these games in this round that be meaningless. So are they going to change that? I keep hearing that, well, they're going to have to, next World Cup, because this is the first World Cup they expanded, that they're going to have to change some of the format so you don't have the week, the NFL week 18, 17, how you want to look at it.
2: I don't have a great answer for you there.
0: Yeah, I'm guessing. By the way, I wanted to ask you, is everybody excited in Charlotte? I like that move. I thought your boys had a good draft.
2: Yeah.
0: I love trading Ball. You get a dog, right? Like think about what we did. You got bigger, you got stronger, and LaMelo was like the sun. Everything had to revolve around him.
2: I think that Hornets fans are generally okay with it. They got Reed back, right? Which is a good basketball player. Now, I just love NBA trades because the draft picks are just outrageous, right? Like a 2032 second round. Clearly, this trade for the Hornets is about the draft picks they could potentially get when the Timberwolves don't have Edwards to become really bad, because that's what they're set up for. They're set up for pick swaps.
0: And I'm going to give you, you're right, I'm going to give you three pick swaps. Yeah.
2: So like that's what they're setting up for, right? Is that it's not really a now trade as much as it is a down the road, we're betting on the Wolves imploding at some point type of deal.
0: I do like, though, I like Naz Reid. I think
2: he's a basketball player. Absolutely. Yeah.
0: I think they needed that. I know they were great. Knipple was great last year. You got Brandon Miller. I mean, that's a good squad.
2: I
0: like their draft.
2: I agree. Yeah.
0: Is there like a buzz around them now?
2: No. I don't have a lot of friends that are Hornets fans. I don't know what buzz. I don't listen to sports talk radio in Charlotte. I don't know what buzz like there could be. But like, I think people are excited that they're making actually moves and that they're trying to.
0: But what about the kids? Like the kid, you're around kids all day. I mean,
2: I don't know. They don't talk about. I have no idea.
0: None of the kids are into the in hoops?
2: Not like that. I mean, they'll watch basketball, but I'm not a Hornets fan. So like, I'm not like staying. We're not watching Hornets basketball in the house. So it's not something that like they're really into.
0: All right.
2: It's not. I mean, I'm a Lakers fan. I'm not a Hornets fan.
0: Yeah, well, I mean, you know, I mean, you're. I'm not saying you should be, but the kids, you figure they're exposed to it.
2: The my son will talk about sports with his friends at school. I don't know how much that like makes it back to me.
0: Yeah, like I'll have the one thing. It's the sports stuff's weird today, right? Whereas, like, were you a sports kid growing up? I mean, obviously you played
2: it,
0: but...
2: All I cared about was sports. Like, I didn't do anything in life outside of sports.
0: Right. That was my childhood.
2: My something. Wife finds that so weird. I'm like, what did you do as a kid? Sports. That's all I did. I don't know, what do you mean? So, like, my...
0: Yes.
2: We had season tickets to UCLA football. So, every Saturday revolved around UCLA football, whether we were home or away. Home, we went to the games. Yeah. Obviously, away, we were in front of the TV to watch. There was no DVR, right? So, you had to be in front of the TV to watch it. My dad played basketball with a group of guys every Saturday morning. So, that's what I did Saturday mornings. I either went with them and didn't play because I was too young, and then I started playing when I was 12. So, I played every Saturday morning with my dad. This group of friends. It was actually a really good experience for me as a kid to play with.
0: It's the best. I do that with
2: adults. It was like a good, because his group of guys actually was actually like a really good run. There were one guy played with Dean Smith at Carolina. Another guy played point guard at Eastern Michigan. Another guy was like a New York, played in somewhere in New York. It was a good group of guys. Taught me a lot about like basketball and life. And then, like, Sundays was, we watched NFL. I don't, like, my wife asked me sometimes, like, what did you do as a kid? I don't know, sports. All I did was play sports. I played sports or watched sports. That's all my childhood was.
0: Dude, same exact thing. The same exact thing was mine. We had the same childhood. You played every sport.
2: Yeah.
0: You went from season to season.
2: Correct.
0: And if you weren't playing, you were watching it or talking about it. Like my little one's kind of like that. Like my little one plays everything. My big one, man, he does not care. He doesn't care. He'll watch it. He plays it. He'll watch it. But he's not, you know, keeping up on everything. Like, and then I'll catch him on his phone or the, like, you know, I'm like, dude, you see that play? And you watch him come off the edge. You play edge. Watch him come off the edge. Hey, you see that? See that linebacker? And then they don't do it. And then they watch a lot of highlights too today.
2: Yeah. Highlights. Highlights are big.
0: It's funny, but like, you know, they don't. Now my little one will be like he's the one I'll go, yo dude, what came down and watched? It was he'll watch the final, like he watched the finals with me, like he watched fourth quarter. He's like because I watch every night, right? You know, I had the NHL draft last night on.
2: Yeah, my daughter is the one who wants to watch sports, but she's also. That's like her personality. Like she's really good at sports. Like she wants to watch. Like she,
0: yeah.
2: Like she had her swim meet the other night. I record all her swims. I send it to her iPad, and she watches herself. Like that's what she does. She watches any softball game we play where there's a game changer video. She watches the whole game back when she gets home. Like that's what she's. That's why she's going to be good. Like that's her. You either have it or you don't. Like I know
0: that's right. That's why she'll be good. That's right.
2: I know that like sounds, we talk about this a lot with youth sports and is like, there are kids that have it and don't have it. Some kids are just better because they're bigger right now and they eventually will not be bigger. But, and I have the fortune of just having played in the NFL, like knowing, understanding my brother played in the NFL, like understanding what it sort of the mindset takes to get there. And, my daughter just has it. I know people think when I say like, oh, she's going to play college sports, whatever she wants to do, she probably won't swim because she's too big, but she'll be playing softball. Like you either have it or you don't. And she just does. My wife's birthday was Thursday. Our friend who, my daughter was with this week taking a camp, she asked her, hey, Emmy, my daughter's Emmy, hey, what are you doing for your mom's birthday? And she said, my mom's coming to watch me win all my races. And Emmy knew she wasn't going to win.
0: Ah, dude. And Emmy I love she, it. She's a baller.
2: My daughter knew she wasn't going to win, right? One thing about swim, it's like there's no suspense. Like there's just none. You swim your seed time. It's kind of boring. It is what it is. But, you know, for her freestyle, which is what you get at her freestyle race, it's 9 10-year-olds. She's nine. She's swimming against 7 10-year-olds, okay? They might even be 11. I don't know. But she was seeded seventh. She finished seventh. She knew she was going to finish seventh. She knew she wasn't going to win, but that's not her mindset. Her mindset is like, I'm going to win. I don't care. We're going to win. Like those little things in kids sets them apart. Again, like she watches her stuff back to see how she can do better. My son doesn't care. And that's totally fine. They have two different personalities. It doesn't bother me. But there's a big difference in like sort of like that's the attitude. That's what it sort of takes to be better. And she has that. Just does.
0: I love it. I love it.
2: Yeah.
0: I love that attitude. That's a winner.
2: Yeah. And like you can.
0: That's cool, man.
2: Again, she got asked to play travel ball the other day. We ain't going to do that yet. But it's just that's what she is. And my son's not that way. Okay, nothing wrong with that. Nothing wrong with that at all.
0: But
2: that is sort of the difference in kids. Like if your kid, you can still, by the way, your kid can still make college, play college sports without actually, without watching sports. There were plenty of NFL guys I played with
0: that
2: don't watch the NFL. Like, it's kind of crazy.
0: No, I was just talking more about habits.
2: But those habits, though, you really can't make it if you don't have habits like that.
0: Yeah. No, I feel you. All right, let's take a quick TO. Come right back, fellas. Hanging right here, Fox Sports Radio.
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0: fellas. All NFL next hour. I have, though, in front of me, the 2027 college football recruiting classes rankings. You ready?
1: Yeah.
0: Number one, Texas A&M. They got 14 top 300 commits. They got a great corner, Raylan Henry. And so they crushed it, particularly on defense. The Aggies, number one. Number two, the Irish. Notre Dame. Now, again, this doesn't take account in the portal and stuff like that, right? This is just your recruiting classes. Number two is Notre Dame. And they got into a lot of... They went to a lot of size up front. They got a bunch of defensive tackles. They got a big end, Jackson Vaughn, right? An ESPN top 300. So Notre Dame, two. Three, Oklahoma. Number four, Miami. The Canes come in at number four. They got 12 of the top 300 commits. Number five, the Gators. So Florida looking to come back, make its back. They come in at number five. Number six, Auburn. Wow, Auburn's number six. Number seven, Texas Tech, including one of the top quarterbacks in the country, Kavion Bryant. Number eight, Texas. Number nine, Michigan. And they get one of the top quarterbacks, Camden Lopati, who's out of Salt Lake City. He's already demonstrated high football IQ, sees the field, big time arm.
1: What rankings are you using?
0: ESPN.
1: Oh, okay. I was on the wrong website. I was like, okay, well, that's not...
0: I'm on ESPN, okay. their rankings.
1: All right, I'm on ESPN now. Okay, following along. Here we go.
0: Well, number 10 is your squad.
1: I was going to say the Oregon
0: Ducks. Oregon Ducks.
1: Okay.
0: They get Will Mensel, who's a quarterback. Yeah. You know about Will Mensel much?
1: I used to follow recruiting pretty heavily, and I have stopped as much because the kids all transfer. So I'm not going to invest into players that are going to
0: I know it's tough.
1: Like I used to be into it a couple years back, and then everyone started so many. Oregon doesn't get a ton of decommits. They really don't. They might get one cycle, but they just leave. Like how could I? Like Oregon hasn't had a player they recruited out of high school who came immediately to them, started quarterback since Herbert, I think. Like now, Dante Moore, he was at Oregon, committed, left for 6 months, he came back. But like, how can I be? I'm just not.
0: Well, the portal changes everything.
1: Yeah. Oh, yeah. So
0: I mean, it just does. Like you're not. Now the classes don't matter, but the portal just changes the whole thing.
1: Correct, yeah.
0: Real quick, Ohio State 11, UCLA 12, Virginia UCLA, Tech. That?
1: Yeah. That's the highest they've been ever? I don't know. I mean, Chesney's putting in work there. Tough place to recruit. So
0: Clemson 14, USC 15, Nebraska 16. Again, the Trey Taylor, the third. That kid, he's a quarterback, going to be good. Matt got him. 17, LSU. 18, Georgia. 19, how about this, dude? Cal is 19.
1: Not surprising because Tasha Poy is an incredible recruiter. That's what he's done his entire career before, you were allowed to, be a great recruiter. He's always been a great recruiter. I'm not surprised. That's a great hire. I mean, look, hiring someone at Cal who has played at Cal is such an important. You don't always have to do that. I think some teams lean on that too much. I think some schools, that's very important, and it works out really well that he's a Cal guy who wants that job.
0: Oh, it's huge, man. Are you kidding me? It's huge. Georgia Tech is 20, and then rounding out is Washington, Ole Miss, Penn State, Wisconsin, Kentucky. All right, big NFL hour coming up. Fellas, on fire. We are.
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0: season, 10 episodes of stories from that realm, of things that were just barely saved, and in some cases, not saved at all. A bizarre tale of two infamous New Yorkers.
1: They booby-trapped their home and turned it into a shield fortress of ephemera.
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10: Belgium won its group at the World Cup with a 5-0 victory late Friday against New Zealand, which is eliminated. Egypt managed just a 1-1 tie against Iran. Cape Verde advanced with a third straight tie, 0-0 against Saudi Arabia. Cape Verde now the smallest nation ever to advance. Spain won its group 1-0 over Uruguay, which is out. Senegal still alive after a 5-0 win over Iraq. France 3-0 after beating Norway 4-1. The group stage ends on Saturday. Scottie Scheffler got a second round 60 and leads in Connecticut by 2 strokes. To baseball, the White Sox were 22-1 winners over Kansas City. Milwaukee won its 5th straight, 6-2 over the Cubs. The win to Jacob Mizorowski, who had a pitch clocked at 105.5 miles an hour. The Twins blew a 7-0 lead, still beat Colorado in 10 innings, 9-8. Padres 7-1 over the Dodgers. I'm Steve DeSager.
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0: fellas. With Jeff Schwartz, I'm Anthony Gargano. As we hang out every Saturday, we convene, fellas. This will be a big NFL hour. I got some. We're going to do our questions of the week surrounding the league. So I got random NFL questions to throw by our man Jeff. Don't forget, trained to push past the pain. Not athletes, just people. 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All this talk about the World Cup has us getting excited for football. Today's the last round before the knockout round begins. The last day of the matches. Some good ones. Croatia, Ghana, Panama, England, Colombia, Portugal is a very good game. And then all of a sudden it begins in earnest. South Africa against Canada tomorrow in the knockout. Monday, Brazil, Japan, Germany. You're right. That's a great game. I mean, Brazil's going to win, but still, Japan is dangerous. Yeah, I think. Okay. Japan's dangerous, but I do, you know, Brazil's nasty. Germany, Paraguay, and the Netherlands and Morocco.
1: That'd be a fun game.
0: Yeah. I've

0: I enjoyed the Dutch. Did you see the orange walk?
1: Oh, incredible. Yeah. It's crazy to me that Canada is not going to host their knockout round game.
0: I know. Well, they would have had they, what did they need to do the other night? And they failed. So the game is at SoFi.
1: I feel like that doesn't matter. Just make sure they get to host the home game.
0: Yeah, I got you.
1: Yeah.
0: Tuesday, Ivory Coast, Norway, France, Sweden, and then Mexico is to be determined. We know that Wednesday, 8 o'clock, USA, Bosnia.
1: Yeah.
0: Wednesday night, that'll be a good one. People will be going bananas for that.
1: Be great.
0: Yeah, we're looking forward to it. all right. Got a couple things I want to get to you. Hey, real quick.
1: Yeah.
0: So, this is a buddy of mine brought this up because Caitlin Clark got snubbed by the WNBA, which is unbelievable, right?
1: On that poster?
0: Yeah, right? Like, he said to me, he goes, why can't Caitlin Clark finish her contract out and then start her own league? Oh, okay. Go get some billionaires and start your own league.
1: No one's gonna watch that. That's the reason why. Look, on that poster specifically, it seems like,
0: but she's the league. People watch because of her.
1: Correct. No, I don't agree with that. I think that for that specific poster, I believe she wasn't allowed to be on it contractually with some sort of deal she has. That's what it seems like. But there were other mistakes on that poster as well. There were other players left off that thought were on. Look,
0: I think about Caitlin Clark. You follow what I do.
1: I wish we were to have like normal discussions around Caitlin Clark. It seems like everything that happens is so polarizing in one direction. Look, that was a flagrant 2 foul, okay? When you put your fist in someone's throat, okay, and that's a football thing, right? If I pancake a defensive lineman, all right, I don't like that defensive lineman, do you know how I'm going to get up off of him? I'm going to put my hand in his throat and push off his throat to get up, or put my hand in his face and do it. Like, I don't do it to everyone, but like guys I don't like, I'm like, screw you, bro. I'm going to put my hand like right in his face, his throat, might put it under his chin. I'm doing it to myself right now. Under his chin and like lift, like, yeah, he's going to try to punch me and like, we're going to, like, whatever, okay? That's a football thing. You don't see that in basketball very often. And that was clearly a dirty play, and it's a flagrant 2, and it's so easy just to say, hey, man, just officiate it correctly. Like, if you had done it in the moment and you had just, Alyssa Thomas was thrown out of the game, this wouldn't be a story. But the reason it's a story is because WNBA, just for whatever reason, the officiating is horrendous. I watch too much of it. I probably watch too much. I watch a lot of Fever games. They're really fun. They play no defense. The games are like 200 points are scored every Fever game. I like watching Clark play. But, like, just officiate the games like they should, and it's not a problem, right? No one's asking for special treatment. They're just saying, hey, man, can you just officiate games like you should? That should have been a foul in the moment. You call a flagrant 2. It's done with. The problem is they don't officiate the games correctly in the moment. So you have to go back and make these rulings. Now it seems like you're giving Clark unfair treatment when you're not. You just call the game like you should the first time, and it's not a problem. Look, does it seem like the players in the league resent her and try to basically take it out of her at times? Yeah, it does feel that way.
0: I've never seen anything like it.
1: And
0: they hate her.
1: And should the league like go out of the way to protect her? I don't know if that's the right way to frame it, but the league definitely doesn't go out of their way to promote her. Like,
0: no,
1: it seems like, it's which is bizarre. Odd because think about like 2 years ago, everyone was flying commercial. Like now they're flying, you know. Look, could you make the case fairly, I think, that we did not pay enough attention to the WNBA before Caitlin Clark? Yeah, sure. But the product wasn't as good. It's a lot better now. Like, besides her, Paige Becker is a very good basketball player, right? Like, all this young talent, Olivia Miles has been great. There's college basketball players now, and Juju Watkins are going to come in the game next year and be incredible. Like, there's certainly I get the resentment for the older players that say, hey, man, you've only started watching the game now. Yeah, I'm under that boat, but I watch a lot more now than I used to. And
0: yeah, so what would you rather do? I don't watch it. I'll be honest with you. I just watch it.
1: I watch the Fever mostly because they're fun games, and I like watching Card play. She's really good. And that's one thing that came out of this, too, is people are like, well, she's not as good for the attention that she gets. That's not – she's averaging like 21-8. Like, come on. She's like – she the other night before she got hurt, she had a point a minute. She had 19 points in 20 minutes. She's walking. She's getting 20 points a game now. And the numbers show that people are watching the WNBA more because of her. And I don't get the resentment to that, quite honestly. Does it happen football, basketball? I don't know why the resentment is there at quite the high level it seems to be from the outsiders looking in.
0: Yeah, it's bizarre, man. I don't know. This is just from an outside perspective. I don't watch it, but you know, all you hear is the noise, and she gets just accosted on the floor.
1: The league is physical. And again, I think people like myself who watch enough of it. I watch a little bit less this year than I have in years past. Gambling on it helps watch. I don't just gamble on it less, to be honest. It's physical. Like, the league is physical. It does seem like they don't give her the benefit of the doubt when it comes to some of the roughness and all people are asking for is for it to be called a real time. Like, no one is asking for them to be called, her to be called separately, differently. Just like if she gets, you know, there were two landing space fouls in that game, in her last game, right? Where you shoot a three, right? And you're allowed as a shooter to land in your spot. If a player encroaches on that spot in a little aggressive way, it's a flagrant foul, right? Because it can lead to injury.
0: Right.
1: We saw this very famously with Jalen Brunson and Wemby in game 5, where they just for whatever reason decided we're not calling a flagrant foul. Most likely would have been upgraded upon review, and Wemby would have missed game 6. I really think he would have been suspended for game 6. You can't let that go, right? Like, it was a bad play by Wemby. Whether it was on purpose or not, we don't know, but that's the rule. And there was a play where, you can look it up, Clark was fouled on a three, on this exact play, and they reviewed the play not to call flagrant foul on the defender. They reviewed the play to see if Clark acted unnaturally in her landing, to see if there was an offensive foul on Clark. Like, stuff like that, where you watch a play like, what? Are we watching the same sport? Are we watching the same thing that just happened right now? Where it's just odd. The officiating is bad all around.
0: My question is, like, why do they hate? Like, I felt like they resent her. Why? Feels like the whole league hates her. Including the people that run it.
1: The people that run it not liking her doesn't make sense. I understand, as a former athlete who, you know, if a young player came in that got too much attention right away, there was always going to be a little resentment to that.
0: I get that.
1: So I get that from a player perspective. I get trying to rough her up. I get that. Like, I'm in favor of, like, hey man, this is what sports are, right? When you're young, when you're a young player, you're gonna get tested by everyone. And you know what's so funny about this too is that the same crowd that will say that, like, she's not good enough, you know, she's not as good as we think, or she's not, doesn't deserve this, or she's not this and that, the players playing against her are telling you how good she is by the way they guard her and the way they foul her. Like, you don't take that much time and attention to a single player. If she's not worth it, he's not worth it. I'm not going to take my time as a player to worry about a bad defensive lineman. No, I'm taking my time to worry about a good defensive lineman. I'm taking my time to worry about guys. And the way they guard her and the way that they attack her and the way they try to – that's attack, by the way. I don't mean like physically attack. I mean the way that they try to play her on defense. That gives you a sign of how they actually feel about her basketball skills and how important she is to try to stop each and every game. So their actions on the court tell you how they feel about her as a player more than I think the words or the attitude toward her, because they guard her and they defend her and they try to physical her up like one of the better players in the league.
0: Yeah, it's bizarre. Anyway, all right, let enough of that. Let's. I'm sorry. I'm aggressively ambivalent toward it. I got random questions.
1: Okay.
0: All right. I want to get to this because I like both of us are. I have the itch, and we're in countdown mode to the start. And you know, we brought this up earlier, but other people can relate to this. The way Fox has the world, it's great. Like, the coverage is awesome.
1: Yes.
0: It's so big. It's, you know, I love the pregame, the postgame, the whole, the way it's packaged is really good, strong. Now, it reminds me of the NFL. Like, it's like, all right, like now it's like, let's go. And so watching it, it's almost like when they kick off, I'm expecting the ball in the air, right? Right? Like, oh, yeah. All the hype's off. I'm like, wait a second. Oh, okay, right, I'm watching soccer, right? I want the ball there. I'm like thirsting for it. So I'm sure it's got that impact on other people, not just us. So here we go. Random questions are from the league.
1: Okay.
0: Question number one. The Lions. Did the Lions forever miss their window? And is Dan Campbell a year from being on a hot seat?
1: Well, I don't know if you ever put Dan Campbell on a hot seat for what he did for that organization, but obviously, they probably missed their window because they didn't win with Ben Johnson as their OC, right? We saw last year the offense take the step back, right? Without Ben Johnson there. And, you know, Jared Goff has just not been as good as a quarterback without him there over his career. You look at what he did in Los Angeles was really good when he first got to Detroit, but Ben Johnson sort of changed the trajectory of him as a quarterback and with him as the offense. And so I'm really curious to see where this offense goes this season. You know, they waste is the wrong word, but they sort of squandered this really, really powerful offensive line that was really good for so many years. They're redoing their offensive line. Unfortunately, injuries on defense really cost them the last couple of years. Hopefully, you know, they stay much healthier this season. And they're able to do it. But also the division is much better now too. So all those things feel like really difficult to see them back in the NFC Championship game. It's certainly possible, but it does feel like they're further away from that than they were a couple of years ago.
0: Yeah, and I'll never forget Dan Campbell after the Rams NFC Championship game when they squandered the league lead.
1: Yeah.
0: I don't know if we'll ever get back.
1: That's what he said. Yeah, he knows.
0: I mean, and you want to talk about just, it's a shame because he had, like, he just made the mistake, dude. Just take the points, Holmes, take the points.
1: Yeah.
0: I love him. I love Dan Campbell, but that whole mentality frustrates me. Like sometimes you just gotta take the points.
1: Yeah. Yeah. That's just what his team has been built around. I get that. It's what it is over the years. But
0: can you build a team around, like, that's not really, that's how you manage the game. That's not how you attack the game.
1: Well, but he also practices to be that aggressive. That's part of it too. Like they game plan for that. So that's why I mean it's a philosophy of his to do that. But nonetheless, I think window closing is probably fair for the Lions.
0: Wow. Window closing. Wow. Hey, you know, and here's the thing. You had a great O-line. Your weapons will never be better because you had Gibbs and Montgomery and St. Brown, right? And Jameson Williams. Like, and LaPorta, right? Like,
1: yeah.
0: I mean, they're going to miss Montgomery. Montgomery got you good, tough yards, gave Gibbs a break, and, you know, he ran between the tackles for you.
1: Yeah. I do think, I'm kind of curious to see, like, what they look like with just Gibbs being the number one guy for them. Now, it's interesting because they went and signed Isaiah Pacheco, which is, like, the opposite of Gibbs.
0: I think Pacheco
1: being healthier will help him, you know, starting this offseason a little healthier. But, I don't know if it's, I don't know if the window is open for a couple of years. I just don't think they have the same window. I really don't think they do.
0: All right. Let's go on to the Bengals.
1: Okay.
0: There's a lot of heat on the Bengals that the Bengals could be with just because it looks like they're going to get a little better defensively, that the Bengals could be the true dark horse in the AFC. Do you agree?
1: I do agree that they have. Here's the reason why, man. They have not. They have actually won less than we think. They have not made the playoffs quite often with Joe Burrow because of health. But when they have made the playoffs, they've made an AFC Championship game and the Super Bowl. Like, they have been a really good team when they get in. And so, to me, it's like, if they can get in, they're worrisome. I'm a Chiefs fan. The only quarterback and team that I really, really worry about is the Bengals. Because Joe Burrow, whatever magic he's got to do, he's just so electric when it matters the most. He's so unflappable. He feels like no mistakes ever. Yes, the Bengals are legitimate. Now, the question is, can Burrow stay healthy, right, as we know? And obviously, the defensive upgrades, is it enough defensively, right, to not cost the Bengals, games?
0: Yeah, it's funny, because I could see it. Like, I completely agree with you. It's kind of why I kind of phrased the question that way. Because when you look at this AFC, it's completely wide open. I mean, it's you
1: feels
0: got,
1: that way, yeah.
0: And you wonder, like, who would be the like? You got new coaches in Buffalo and Baltimore, so I always deduct points going into a season when you have a new coach.
1: It's hard to imagine a first-year coach winning anything meaningful, right? Because that means it never really happened. I don't think so.
0: Other than Gruden taking over from Dungy.
1: He took over a team that was ready to win a championship.
0: Exactly. Yes. Exactly.
1: Nothing, we're not taking away from Gruden's success, but that was certainly true.
0: Yes. And that's why I think it's apples. I don't think these teams are, I don't think Buffalo's like that, and I don't think Baltimore's like that. I think they both should be good, but I don't think that they were a coach away from winning it. I don't think Sean McDermott precluded them from winning it. They were an incomplete team, man.
1: Totally
0: their GM, I don't know. I still, again, it's almost criminal to have that team and those receivers.
1: I do totally agree.
0: So, and then you look around the rest of the conference, and, you know, it's why I look at the Chiefs and I go, you know, I'll never count them out. As long as the Reds there and Mahomes is there, you know, I'm not betting against those two.
1: They just need their young pass rushers to be good early and they should be fine.
0: Yeah. All right. Another dark horse team on the other side I want to ask you about. They're out in L.A. I want to get your thoughts on them. As we play our football 20 questions, because we're starved for it. We're the fellas. Jeff Schwartz, Anthony Gargano right here on Fox Sports Radio.
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0: 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Today, last day of group stage. So this is our last day before we get into the knockout. England in action. Harry Kane in action. Croatia in action today. And, of course, the good one, which is Colombia and Portugal. Ronaldo. And Colombia 2-0 gets no respect. And against Portugal, it'll be interesting. It's a good match.
1: It'd be a lot of fun today. I mean, there's some games that matter, as we mentioned. England has got to play better. They can't draw like they did in their last game. That was a pretty poor performance. I would expect them to play much better today.
0: I would think, right? Like, I mean, I think you got to go at it. You got to go after it. England clinches first place with a victory. Can stay ahead of Ghana with a draw on goal differential. Ghana is all but in. Croatia is in a strong position to advance. That's in that group. So Colombia wins the group with a victory or a draw against Portugal. Portugal's in but can capture first place by winning.
1: Yeah.
0: So, like, that's a real good one, right?
1: Yeah, and the seeding, you know, the seeding for your next round matters for some of these games too, right? Like, so
0: yeah.
1: You might see teams play a little bit harder or more, you know, more aggressive depending on where they want to be seeded, you know, basically play-in round. Pool play.
0: Yep. I had a friend of mine in the league, actually an agent, who's very tied up, who we were talking, and he said, dude, here's the team that will be your team to win the AFC. The Chargers. Very bullish on the Chargers. So, Jeff Schwartz, are the Chargers the true dark horse of the AFC, not the Bengals?
1: So, here's my problem with the Chargers. Is I need to see Justin Herbert do this in a big moment. I'm not saying he can't. I'm not saying I don't trust him to. But the reason why we pick the Chiefs and the Bengals and those teams is we've seen them do it, right, when it matters the most. We have not seen Herbert do this yet. And to be fair, you know, this year the offensive line's healthy, right? I love his coordinator choice, Harbaugh's coordinator choice of McDaniel. To run the offense. Like, there's some real positives, but I just got to see him do it, man. The Chargers have a franchise history of coming up short in these big moments, and until I see them, and maybe I'll be late to the party. That's fine with me. I'd rather be late than be too early. I just got to see him do it, bro. I don't trust them until they actually get it done.
0: So, do you not trust Herbert or the Chargers because of the Charger thing?
1: Both.
0: Wow.
1: I think Herbert's really good. I think he's got a lot to prove in the postseason.
0: Go through his history. Like, what has shook you about his performances?
1: Well, I mean, they blew a 29-point lead to Jacksonville. That's not, like, totally his fault.
0: You took the words out of my mouth. I didn't put that on him.
1: But I do think that in these big postseason moments, there's what's his play so far in the postseason? Like, what's, like, the big Herbert play he's made in the postseason?
0: I mean, he hasn't had one. I've always been a Herbert defender in this sense that
1: he's my guy. He's my warning guy.
0: I know. I'm not saying you're not. I'm just saying he's a polarizing guy for some reason. For some reason, Justin Herbert's polarizing, right? I don't know why, but he is. Then, and
1: yeah,
0: when, if you remember, he took a lot of heat. He had one of the worst head coaches out there. One of the worst head coaches.
1: Oh, yeah. Terrible.
0: Right? Like, he was awful. And my argument was, because I never, he balled out to get him in the playoffs, and he didn't have a good game in the playoffs and whatever. And then you go, I go, dude, young quarterback, you got a bad head coach. Like, I don't put that on Herbert. And then I'm watching him, like I watched him last year. He had games, man, where he was getting beat up. His line was bad last year. And he don't, it's not like he's got, like, great receivers. And all I see the dude do is just ball out all the time. Like, he leaves on the field. He's a tough kid.
1: I don't disagree with all that. They went to
0: Houston. Yeah, he lost all his running backs.
1: They went to Houston 2 years ago and lost 32-12. Now, two of the interceptions were not his fault, right? They were drop passes. But, again, not his best performance. And last year in New England, atrocious. But, again, the offensive line is so beat up. I mean, he's had three playoff games. He completed 58% of passes and one of them 43-61. Again, not all his fault.
0: Yeah, that's my only point, is that I think they're legitimate. And people go, well, you're making excuses. I'm like, I'm not. If you watch the game, I don't know how you could pin it on the quarterback.
1: Well, I guess we'll find out this year. When, I mean, they're everyone's dark horse pick, which also makes me not think they're going to be a dark horse pick.
0: I know.
1: If everyone picks the Chargers to do
0: I
1: it.
0: Know. It's, I know.
1: Yeah.
0: I mean, it's funny. It's why I'm picking Cincinnati, but, you know, my agent buddy of mine was like, dude, I'm all over the And I listen, I see, because I love Herbert, and I'm a Harbaugh guy. I think Harbaugh's a great coach and everything. You know, and all that said, like we prefaced the whole thing, not for nothing, but are you going up against Andy? Like, I'm not counting Andy out. That's the bottom line, man.
1: Yeah, I'm in the AFC. It's very fun. The Chiefs, offensively, if they can figure out some more just sort of simple offense with Mahomes, how healthy will he be? Actually start to see, he'll play, but how healthy will he be, right? Just generally speaking, what changes have they made offensively, defensively? I mean, they're just going to be good. You know, that's what they are. And they trust them in the playoffs, right? Like, who do you trust more in the playoffs than Kansas City right now? Nobody. Buffalo, to me, again, like, they have to get over it. They have to just figure out a way to finally win this, which is crazy because they just can't do it. Now, last year was their year. They couldn't get it done. They keep making mistakes in the playoffs. They keep, you know, having turnovers in the playoffs. I'm not sure, to your point, McDermott was the problem. I think that a lot is put on Joe Brady now. Like, can Joe Brady do this? So there's a lot of questions. There's a lot of questions about all these teams. The Chiefs don't have a ton of questions. Like, we know what they are.
0: Yeah, but again, I just didn't understand Buffalo that sticks with the general manager that I thought was terrible. I just didn't understand.
1: Roster's not great.
0: Correct. Yeah. I mean, I don't know. It's going to be fascinating to see.
1: No one's going to pick the Chiefs. That's one thing. Like, the public's not going to be in Kansas City. Everyone's going to be on the Chargers, the Bengals, like, you know, maybe Buffalo figures out. Like, it's just, no one's going to be in Kansas City. It's going to be this is when you take Kansas City, right? When no one believes in them.
0: Right, right. Because here's the thing, you know, they're going to game plan. They're going to be better. Again, it all depends on, and you'll know this better than anybody, but their line, it all goes back to their line. Can they protect Mahomes? You protect Mahomes.
1: Their line is good if Josh Simmons is healthy and playing. It's good offensive line, yeah.
0: I mean that's everything. Because I know Spags will have the defense ready. Even though he lost a ton, he'll have that defense playing well. Like, they may not be as dominant, but he'll have, like, he's had two years of playing great defense, like dominant defense.
1: Yeah, they just have young guys. That's it. So, like, how quickly does it take the young guys to be up and ready to go?
0: Yeah. Yeah. Learn the system. That's it. Yeah. All right. Are the Cowboys overloved?
1: No.
0: All this talk about the Cowboys overtaking the Eagles in the NFC East. Do you subscribe to that? Are you a believer in that?
1: I believe in the Cowboys. I don't know if they're going to win the AFC, I mean the NFC East, but I believe that the Cowboys are a very good roster, and they have a quarterback in Dak who is really good when healthy. The problem is just hasn't been healthy, right? But look at the roster, man. Like, a very good offensive line, right? Very good wide receivers. Running backs, meh, whatever. Tight end is fine. Just fine. Yeah. But Dak's really good. In the defense, they went about and got themselves way more pass rushers. They went and got themselves Caleb Downs and Durant and Frazier. Like, the defense is going to be much better this season.
0: Well, like the coordinator all the time.
1: So they did a lot of really good things to make their team pretty good.
0: Yes.
1: They just have to do it now.
0: But I hear all this chatter that they're going to overtake the Eagles, which
1: overtake. It's just, I think because last year was the first year we had a repeat winner in the division for 20 years. People right. always look at the division in the NFC East as a winnable division every year by someone new. And it is a very competitive division, right? I think the Commanders are going to have a say in the division. Not only the Giants will, but you're going to have a competitive division. I think people are also out on the Eagles a little bit. So that's, both of it is people out on the Eagles and in on the Cowboys. So both those things are true.
0: Yes, yes. All right. We will continue. We just got to take a quick TO. We're the fellas. Football hour. Feels good. Doesn't it feel good talking about
1: football? Oh, I love it. Love it.
0: Right? It feels good talking ball, baby.
1: Let's do it. More ball.
0: I know. It's the best. We're the fellas hanging right here. Fox Sports Radio.
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0: fellas, Aunt Jeff. Happy Saturday. 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Download Fox One, experience the FIFA World Cup live. Are you doing anything for 4th of July?
1: I'll be at the beach.
0: Yeah. Nice.
1: Yeah.
0: Nice. Yeah. Cool off a little bit. Is it cooler there?
1: We're supposed to have a historic heat wave starting July 1st.
0: No, we're in the same boat.
1: In the Carolinas. I think all the East Coast, like, it's going to be.
0: Yeah.
1: We don't actually get a lot of days that are 100 degrees, just base temperature. Obviously, the heat index can be over 100. I mean, it is for months and months at a time here. But, I mean, I think we have, I think July 1st, it's like the 10-day is, 97, 100, 101, 99, 96.
0: Yeah. That's us
1: starting July 2nd. So I'll be at the beach though.
0: Yeah,
1: With the fam. It's just the air conditioner at the beach doesn't work as well as it does at home. So
0: we'll see how
1: that hot, it typically isn't that humid. At least I don't think that can exist. When it's that hot, it can't be that humid. So hopefully that'll cut down on some humidity.
0: Yeah, yeah, yeah.
1: What are you going to do? I live in the South. I mean,
0: my
1: daughter always complains about the heat. I'm like, Emerson, you live in the South, honey. Like, we're not, your life is going to be here. We're not moving. So you better get used to playing in the heat between that. She goes, I want to play college softball in Maine. I just want to be cold. I'm like, okay, well, you can do that. I'd rather you not. But like, when you're 18, you're free to choose where you go to college.
0: She wants to go to Maine. That's awesome.
1: She's like, I want to play in Alaska. I just want to play where, I'm like,
0: you're going to send her to Oregon, aren't you?
1: That's too far away. I've told my kids about the heat. You have to treat the heat like it's an opponent you're trying to beat. You cannot let the heat be a factor that beats you, right? I'm like, you have to take it as a challenge. Like, I'm going to beat the heat. Just like I'm going to beat my opponent, I'm going to beat the heat. If you think about it that way, you'll be fine. You'll be able to focus less on how hot it is and more about just, I'm not going to let this bother me. I'm not going to let this beat me.
0: I like it. That's great advice, Dad. That's great advice.
1: Entirely kids complaining about heat. I'm hotter than you. Trust me. I'm fatter than you. I have more body hair. I'm sweating more than you. There's no way that you're hotter than me. Stop complaining about we're throwing in the yard. You're fine. Okay. Like, stop complaining about it. I'm catching you. I'm also an active participant in this. So stop with the complaining about the heat.
0: Oh, that's great. Yeah.
1: My son's like, was at baseball camp this week. Dad, it was so hot. I'll go, okay, well, you had an hour inside for lunch. Like, you thought you were outside for 5 hours in the heat. You went in the indoor and hit batting practice. Like, you're fine. Stop complaining about the heat. I'm so, dude, the heat bothers me.
0: Did you tell him training camp stories?
1: Yeah, they don't.
0: Do you tell him 2-a-day training camp?
1: Yeah, but they have no sense of that. They don't know what that is. I think it's nuts I did that. Sometimes I'm like, I can't believe I did 2-a-days in South Carolina in August. Wofford College, buddy. Oh, buddy, it was hot. Oh boy, it was like Kansas City gets super hot this summer.
0: They all do. It's summer.
1: The Giants wasn't as bad.
0: Well, you're in Albany. Oh, you're in Albany.
1: No, I was at home. We were home for the Giants by then. The Vikings was nice. It was Minnesota, 78 for practice some days.
0: I don't know, dude. I used to do the cheese league back in the day. It was hot. That was 70. It was
1: the Minnesota year 90s. Was nice. The Minnesota
0: you got to get lucky. Nice. It's not Oxnard.
1: No, it's definitely not Oxnard. No, for Giants, we were at East Rutherford. We were home by then. I went away. It's so funny because I went to camp. My first 6 years, we went away to camp, which is funny because like no one goes away anymore. But the first 6 years, I went to Wofford 4 years, and then Kansas City went up to Missouri Western, where was it? In St. Joe's, and then in Minnesota, went to Mankato State.
0: Yeah, Mankato.
1: Yeah,
0: we used to go. I was in Chicago for a while, and we did the Platteville.
1: If I'm pro going away for camp, The only thing that stinks is the bed situation typically is terrible at the dorms. If you figure out the bed situation, like if we got more comfortable beds, we with the Panthers, we went to Wofford College in Spartanburg. The first year you don't know any better because you're a rookie, but after that you just call Rent-A-Center and they just bring a bed and you get like a nice bed. You can borrow a bed for three weeks, a queen size bed or whatever it was. Other than that, like I think going away to camp is great. No family distractions. You're just with your boys for 3 weeks. Like you're just able to like build that camaraderie, right? You're sort of in it together, right? Like you're just there. You're there as like a group of guys trying to get better to get ready to play football season.
0: Yes, it's always, listen, it just puts you in football mode.
1: I agree. Look, the bed situation stinks. Like I've been, like Kansas City, you have to put two twin beds together. And like there's always that, like yeah. No matter how many, like, you know, pads you put, you always have that split in the middle of the bed. I get it. Like it's not the best, okay? I understood. But to be able to be with your guys all together, I think it's really important for team building, right? For team bonding. That I think that more, they're not going to do it now. They build these great grand palaces that are their facilities now. They're going to stay there and do that.
2: All the medical stuff.
1: Yeah.
2: All that,
1: but, you know, correct. But I think it had a lot of value.
2: I'm with you. So who are the teams that stay? That still go away?
1: How many?
2: Buffalo,
1: not many.
2: You got, right? They go to Fisher. Cowboys.
1: Good offshore. But that doesn't even count. They're going to the freaking beach.
2: I know. Chiefs.
1: Chiefs go away still, yes.
2: Because that's Andy.
1: Panthers don't anymore. The Chiefs are the only team, by the way, that don't do joint practices. They don't refuse to do it. I love it.
2: And yeah, I love that too. That's an Andy thing.
1: Does his own thing. Yep.
2: Andy's the best. I wonder if the Steelers, without Mike, are they going to go to St. Vincent?
1: I think that's a tradition. They have to, right? They probably have to.
2: I love that. I always love that.
1: Yeah.
2: Giants going to West Virginia?
1: The Saints, you mean?
2: Don't the Saints we're up against it. Damn. Brother, we love it. Everybody, we love you guys. Thanks for hanging. Fellas are out. We are.
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15: 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And you just mentioned it, William, there in the open as the NASCAR trucks, O'Reilly, and Cup Series were in action this past weekend at the Coronado Naval Base right there in San Diego. And, I mean, I got to tell you, William, what an amazing weekend of racing there at Coronado there was. You felt the pageantry. You felt that, you know, that 4th of July holiday, which is coming up here shortly, 250 years of this amazing country. And Corey Hine, in only his 13th start in the NASCAR Cup Series with 2311 Racing and his first ever race on a road or street course, came away with an upset victory at Coronado Naval Base for his first ever NASCAR Cup Series win and the first ever 1-2 finish for 2311 Racing, as Bubba Wallace was the runner-up, coming back from two laps down after his tire came off his car, had to come in and serve a two-lap penalty, and able to come back from that to finish second at the Coronado Naval Base. And I got to tell you, William, I was so excited to watch this race. I had a lot of casual NASCAR fans that I know call up and talk to me about this race week in Coronado. You had an opportunity, I'm sure, to check out some of the action. And William, I want to know, what do you think of seeing NASCAR racing there on that naval base in San Diego?
16: Man, like I watched more of that race or that race weekend than I've watched of an entire race weekend in quite a while. You know, outside the fact that there was, you know, whenever there was something that happened, when a car hit a wall or whatever else, it took a minute to get it cleaned up. Outside of that, it was some of the best road course racing that I've seen. I mean, it was, I mean, you had cars jumping up off the ground whenever they come around a corner, you know, I mean, it was wild. And then there was some videos that I am so glad that I'm not a photographer still, that I've progressed from being in the photographer business to the TV business to the radio business. Cause I don't know if you saw the photographer that was trying to lean up against the fence to get a shot of that one race. And then the car or the truck hit the fence and the wall so hard that the wall moved literally like 2 feet. And he was a lot more spry and flexible than I ever will be again. You know, I mean, he jumped out of the way. He saw it coming kind of thing. So I thought it was a great race, man. I thought it was a great race weekend. I think they'll probably have it back there. You know, we'll see. But, hey, I liked it. I really enjoyed it.
15: Yeah, you got a little bit of everything during that race weekend. As you mentioned, the wall, they had to have a red flag during one of the events because someone hit the wall so hard it actually split a little bit of the wall. So they had a red flag the race to fix that. A guy got arrested for climbing over the fence during the Cup Series race, running over to Sheldon Creed's car to have a conversation with him during a red flag stop there in the Cup Series race. And he was promptly arrested following that incident there. And then also want to give props to the Amazon guys, because what great camera shots they had. They had a great drone shot of the whole track and the facility during the race. And then one of my favorite shots is when they were coming around that turn and you see that big aircraft carrier there, which I thought was one of the coolest shots of the entire race weekend. So it was amazing to see. In fact, I think one of the cars had a ran over a manhole cover, and it was stuck in the grill of the car. So that was kind of interesting to see as well. What a great weekend of racing we had at Coronado Naval Base there in San Diego. In fact, Ben Kennedy, the COO for NASCAR, took an opportunity to step into the media center there and broke down all the numbers of the attendees for this past weekend's race.
17: We had a little over 125,000 people across this weekend. Fans represented across 50 states, 17 different countries, and 67% of the people that came this weekend had never been to a NASCAR race. So first-time fans. 11% higher for female attendees compared to other NASCAR events, and three times the amount of Hispanic audience that we had this weekend compared to other NASCAR events as well.
15: Hopefully they do this again next year, maybe not in San Diego, maybe in another naval base in the United States, but definitely would love to see that happen again somewhere. This week, we've got a couple of NASCAR Cup Series drivers that'll be joining this week here in just moments. WB had an opportunity to speak with Ricky Stenhouse Jr., and then I had the chance to speak with Todd Gilliland, and we'll talk about the race weekend coming up here in just a matter of weeks at Echo Park Speedway for the Quaker Stay 400, available at Walmart. In fact, William still has tickets that he'll be giving away for those race weekends, including some sweet tickets as well. So make sure you check out the Southern Race Week Radio Facebook page at facebook.com/SouthernRaceWeek. And he'll post the next time that he'll be giving away tickets. In fact, let's do it. When's the next time you're going to be giving away tickets, William?
16: Usually from now until the race at Echo Park Speedway, Ticket Thursday.
15: All right. So there you go. So check out the Facebook page for the information there. Real quick, though, let's run through some racing news real quick. First, in the world of NASCAR, as colleague Raisin and Ram announced today that the 2008 Daytona 500 winner and 18-time NASCAR Cup Series victor, Ryan Newman, will drive the number 25 Ram 1500 in the NASCAR Craftsman Truck Series race at North Wilkesboro Speedway on Saturday, July 18th. Also, NASCAR officials issued a penalty to the number 23-2311 team in the NASCAR Cup Series following last weekend's action at the Naval Base Coronado. The sanctioning body announced on Tuesday, right tire changer Adam Hartman and jackman Nathan Ricketts have been suspended for the next two events. Over to the IndyCar Series, the first domino of the 2026 silly season has toppled as Mayer Shank Racing announced that Felix Rosenquist will be leaving the team after this season. And take a look at racing action coming up this weekend. William in the Cup Series will once again be going left and right for the Toyota Save Mart 350 from Sonoma Raceway. That'll be on Sunday, June 28th. You can catch the race on TNT with radio coverage provided by the Performance Racing Network, which can also be heard on Sirius XM NASCAR Channel 90. The NHRA Series also in action this weekend for the NHRA Summit Racing Equipment Nationals from Norwalk, Ohio. That'll be June 25th through the 28th. That is the latest in racing news this week on Southern Race Week Radio.
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18: 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And that way we'll know that you're checking us out. 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And then, of course, Facebook and Southern Race Week on Instagram. I'm WB. This is Alfie sitting high atop his control tower. Alfie, you know, the president and CEO of B3 Media, Southern Race Week's parent company, has decided that she's going to give up a weekend at the beach, at Orange Beach. What do you think about that?
19: Sounds like a good idea to me.
18: So we're gonna do a promotion, and we're gonna start launching this and doing this promotion after the Echo Park Speedway race. But we're gonna give away a weekend at the beach for a lucky race fan to go to Orange Beach and stay where we stay. So there you go. So be looking out for that. That is in conjunction with Spectrum Resorts, Turquoise Place. And if you want to check out Spectrum Resort, check out SpectrumResort.com. And if you want to book something and save $200 a day, then use POD2 as the discount code whenever you go to SpectrumResort.com, and you will save lots of dough. So that's just something you missed in the business meeting we had while Barb and I were in the car, just so you know.
19: Gotcha. So for all the information and details on that, I'm sure that William will be posting that information then on her Facebook page at facebook.com/SouthernRaceWeek. But as we continue on with this week's edition of Southern Race Week Radio, William, I had reached out to Mia Green, who is one of the owners of Dixie Speedway in Woodstock, Georgia, and she was originally supposed to join us on the program, but unfortunately, she felt a little ill and was unable to join us this week here on a Southern Race Week Radio. So what I wanted to do is, the reason obviously I was going to have her on the program was to talk about some of the upcoming events that were going to be going on at Dixie Speedway, because they do have some great events coming up, and I really am a big fan of Dixie Speedway, as you are as well, William. Yep. So I wanted to kind of run down some of the upcoming events at the track and kind of get your thoughts on some of the activities and events you've kind of taken in there at Dixie Speedway. But their next event, which is coming up this weekend, Saturday, June 27th, is the 250th anniversary of the USA Celebration and First Responders Night with stock car racing legends and a $2,000 to win demolition derby. And I believe a couple of weeks ago or last week when you were talking with Tim Bryan over there at Five Flags Speedway, that they had a Demolition Derby night, one of their upcoming events. So if you're a big fan of Demolition Derby, well, Dixie Speedway is your destination. That'll be coming up on Saturday, June 27th. Have you ever attended, William, a Demolition Derby race anywhere?
18: Oh, yeah, man. Yeah. I mean, shoot, Demolition Derbies and waterless boat races and stuff like that. That stuff is crazy, man. I mean, that's some awesome stuff. I mean, and I want to say that that Dixie used to do a minivan demolition derby, and I don't know if this race is still going to be a part of that too, but you know, back when I used to drive the 2004 Dodge Chrysler minivan, that was always the running joke with their show that I was going to run that in one of those demolition derbies or whatever else. But yeah, I mean, Dixie Speedway, man, it's rich in history. If y'all have not checked out Dixie Speedway, I'm going to tell a lot of the historic the history aspect of Dixie Speedway for all of you fans that have been involved in racing for a lot of years. Alfie, can you tell me the movie that was filmed in 1982 at Dixie Speedway?
19: I cannot.
18: One of the locations.
19: Huh? I cannot.
18: Kenny Rogers Six Pack.
19: Well, I haven't even heard of that movie, so I have no idea.
18: There you go. There you go. Now we know that Alfie is not above the age of 35. Now, there's been plenty of movies filmed there, and Dixie Speedway is a great facility. It's right off the interstate in Georgia, north of Atlanta, so you don't have to fight with all the crazy traffic and everything else. But Dixie puts on a great show, man. I mean, their track, whether it's sprint cars or whatever, it doesn't matter. Dixie Speedway runs a first-class operation, and you know that the president and CEO of B3 Media, a.k.a. Southern Race Week, is always happy to be in Suite BB at Dixie Speedway because it holds 12 people.
19: There you go. So next event coming up there at Dixie Speedway, as I mentioned, Saturday, June 27th, as they'll celebrate the 250th anniversary of the USA. It's also going to be First Responders Night. They'll have stock car racing, Legends Racing, and then, of course, the $2,000 to win Demolition Derby. And then coming up on Saturday, July 11th, for the first time ever, the $2,000 to win 602 Crate Madness event will be taking place. That's for the first time ever at the Dixie Speedway, and that'll be on Saturday, July 11th. And then coming up on Saturday, July 25th, the Back to School Bash will be taking place. The USCS Sprint Cars plus the $2,000 to win Minivan Demolition Derby. You just mentioned it there, William. There you go. So a chance to see a Minivan Demolition Derby for $2,000 for the winner. And then Operation Christmas Child, bring five toys or essential items for a $5 grandstand admission. So there you go. And then coming up in August, they'll have a couple of events as well in September, and going way all the way until Saturday, October 10th, which will be the Dixie season finale there at Dixie Speedway. So come on out and support a great track here in the city of Woodstock in the great state of Georgia. And they do a lot for the community. And check out their social media platforms as well. They do a great job promoting all their great events there on social media. So once again, their next event this Saturday, June 27th. And for information and to purchase your tickets and to check out the schedule as well, just head on over to DixieSpeedway.com. We'll take another break. And when we come back, we'll have more Southern Race Week Radio for you here along the far-flung Southern Race Week Radio Network.
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0: 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And once again, I want to give a big thanks to our great guests for joining us this week here on the program. Thanks to Cup Series drivers Ricky Stenhouse Jr. and Todd Gilliland for joining us this week here on the Southern Race Week Radio. 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And speaking of that, next week we'll have our special Echo Park Speedway edition of Southern Race Week Radio, led by the Executive Vice President and General Manager of Echo Park Speedway, Brandon Hutchinson. So we'll have our special Quaker State 400 available at Walmart Race Weekend edition of Southern Race Week Radio. 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
5: Well, race fans, it is another week in the NASCAR world. We've raced on road courses. We've raced on military bases. We've raced by fighter jets. And it was a lot of bumping, beating, and banging, and walls being tossed all over the place at the race in San Diego. This is Southern Race Week. I am William Barber, a.k.a. WB, and sitting high atop the control tower is none other than the man himself. Ladies and gentlemen, Alfie, what's going on, brother?
0: Hey there, WB. 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And you just mentioned it, William, there in the open as the NASCAR trucks, O'Reilly, and Cup Series were in action this past weekend at the Coronado Naval Base right there in San Diego. And I mean, I got to tell you, William, what an amazing weekend of racing there at Coronado. There was, you felt the pageantry, you felt that you know, that 4th of July holiday, which is coming up here shortly, 250 years of this amazing country. And Corey Hine, in only his 13th start in the NASCAR Cup Series with 2311 Racing, and his first ever race on a road or street course, came away with an upset victory at Coronado Naval Base for his first ever NASCAR Cup Series win and the first ever 1-2 finish for 2311 Racing, as Bubba Wallace was the runner-up, coming back from two laps down after his tire came off his car, had to come in and serve a two-lap penalty, and able to come back from that to finish second at the Coronado Naval Base. And I got to tell you, William, I was so excited to watch this race. I had a lot of casual NASCAR fans that I know call up and talk to me about this race week in Coronado. You had an opportunity, I'm sure, to check out some of the action. And William, I want to know, what do you think of seeing NASCAR racing there on that naval base in San Diego?
5: Man, like I watched more of that race or that race weekend than I've watched of an entire race weekend in quite a while. You know, outside the fact that there was, you know, whenever there was something that happened, when a car hit a wall or whatever else, it took a minute to get it cleaned up. Outside of that, it was some of the best road course racing that I've seen. I mean, it was, I mean, you had cars jumping up off the ground whenever they come around a corner, you know? I mean, it was wild. And then there was some videos that I am so glad that I'm not a photographer still, that I've progressed from being in the photographer business to the TV business to the radio business, because I don't know if you saw the photographer that was trying to lean up against the fence to get a shot of that one race, and then the car or the truck hit the fence and the wall so hard that the wall moved literally like 2 feet. And he was a lot more spry and flexible than I ever will be again. You know, I mean, he jumped out of the way. He saw it coming, kind of thing. So I thought it was a great race, man. I thought it was a great race weekend. I think they'll probably have it back there. You know, we'll see. But, I liked it. I really enjoyed it.
0: Yeah, you got a little bit of everything during that race weekend. As you mentioned, the wall, they had to have a red flag during one of the events because someone hit the wall so hard it actually split a little bit of the wall. So they had a red flag the race to fix that. A guy got arrested for climbing over the fence during the Cup Series race, running over to Sheldon Creed's car to have a conversation with him during a red flag stop there in the Cup Series race. And he was promptly arrested following that incident there. And then also I want to give props to the Amazon guys, because what great camera shots they had. They had a great drone shot of the whole track and the facility during the race. And then one of my favorite shots is when they were coming around that turn, and you see that big aircraft carrier there, which I thought was one of the coolest shots of the entire race weekend. So it was amazing to see. In fact, I think one of the cars had ran over a manhole cover, and it was stuck in the grill of the car. So that was kind of interesting to see as well. What a great weekend of racing we had at Coronado Naval Base there in San Diego. In fact, Ben Kennedy, the COO for NASCAR, took an opportunity to step into the media center there and broke down all the numbers of the attendees for this past weekend's race.
6: We had a little over 125,000 people across this weekend. Fans represented across 50 states, 17 different countries, and 67% of the people that came this weekend had never been to a NASCAR race. So first-time fans. 11% higher for female attendees compared to other NASCAR events, and three times the amount of Hispanic audience that we had this weekend compared to other NASCAR events as well.
0: Hopefully they do this again next year, maybe not in San Diego, maybe in another naval base in the United States, but definitely would love to see that happen again somewhere. This week, we've got a couple of NASCAR Cup Series drivers that'll be joining this week here in just moments. WB had an opportunity to speak with Ricky Stenhouse Jr., and then I had the chance to speak with Todd Gilliland, and we'll talk about the race week and coming up here in just a matter of weeks at Echo Park Speedway for the Quaker State 400, available at Walmart. In fact, William still has tickets that he'll be giving away for those race weekends, including some sweet tickets as well. So make sure you check out the Southern Race Week Radio Facebook page at facebook.com/SouthernRaceWeek, and he'll post the next time that he'll be giving away tickets. In fact, let's do it. When's the next time you're going to be giving away tickets, William?
5: Usually from now until the race at Echo Park Speedway, Ticket Thursday.
0: So there you go. So check out the Facebook page for the information there. Real quick, though, let's run through some racing news real quick. First, in the world of NASCAR, as colleague Raisin and Ram announced today that the 2008 Daytona 500 winner and 18-time NASCAR Cup Series victor Ryan Newman will drive the number 25 Ram 1500 in the NASCAR Craftsman Truck Series race at North Wilkesboro Speedway on Saturday, July 18th. Also, NASCAR officials issued a penalty to the number 23-2311 team in the NASCAR Cup Series following last weekend's action at the Naval Base Coronado, the sanctioning body announced on Tuesday. Right tire changer Adam Hartman and jackman Nathan Ricketts have been suspended for the next two events. Over to the IndyCar Series, the first domino of the 2026 silly season has toppled as Mayer Shank Racing announced that Felix Rosenquist will be leaving the team after this season. And take a look at racing action coming up this weekend. William in the Cup Series will once again be going left and right for the Toyota Save Mart 350 from Sonoma Raceway. That'll be on Sunday, June 28th. You can catch the race on TNT with radio coverage provided by the Performance Racing Network, which can also be heard on Sirius XM NASCAR Channel 90. The NHRA Series also in action this weekend for the NHRA Summit Racing Equipment Nationals from Norwalk, Ohio. That'll be June 25th through the 28th. That is the latest in racing news this week on Southern Race Week Radio.
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2: In the last decade, more than 400,000 people died on America's roadways. That's one person every 13 minutes. Roadway deaths strike the young or old at any time of the year, at any hour of the day or night. And it doesn't matter whether you drive a car on a highway, ride a motorcycle or bicycle on a country road, or simply take a walk near traffic. Everyone is at risk. Since 1969, members of the American Traffic Safety Services Association have worked diligently to make our nation's roadways safer by providing the majority of roadway safety features, including bright signs and pavement markings, guardrails, and crash cushions. 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

0: 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And that way we'll know that you're checking us out. 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And then, of course, Facebook and Southern Race Week on Instagram. I'm WB. This is Alfie sitting high atop his control tower. Alfie, you know, the president and CEO of B3 Media, Southern Race Week's parent company, has decided that she's going to give up a weekend at the beach at Orange Beach. What do you think about that?
1: Sounds like a good idea to me.
0: So we're gonna do a promotion, and we're gonna start launching this and doing this promotion after the Echo Park Speedway race. But we're gonna give away a weekend at the beach for a lucky race fan to go to Orange Beach and stay where we stay. So there you go. So be looking out for that. That is in conjunction with Spectrum Resorts, Turquoise Place. 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So that's just something you missed in the business meeting we had while Barb and I were in the car, just so you know.
1: Gotcha. So for all the information and details on that, I'm sure that William will be posting that information then on her Facebook page at facebook.com/SouthernRaceWeek. But as we continue on with this week's edition of Southern Race Week Radio, William, I had reached out to Mia Green, who is one of the owners of Dixie Speedway in Woodstock, Georgia. And she was originally supposed to join us on the program, but unfortunately, she felt a little ill and was unable to join us this week here on a Southern Race Week Radio. So what I wanted to do is, the reason obviously I was going to have her on the program was to talk about some of the upcoming events that were going to be going on at Dixie Speedway, because they do have some great events coming up. And I really am a big fan of Dixie Speedway, as you are as well, William. Yep. So I wanted to kind of run down some of the upcoming events at the track and kind of get your thoughts on some of the activities and events you've kind of taken in there at Dixie Speedway. But their next event, which is coming up this weekend, Saturday, June 27th, is the 250th anniversary of the USA Celebration and First Responders Night with stock car racing legends and a $2,000 to win Demolition Derby. And I believe a couple of weeks ago or last week when you were talking with Tim Bryan over there at Five Flags Speedway, that they had a Demolition Derby night, one of their upcoming events. So if you're a big fan of Demolition Derby, well, Dixie Speedway is your destination. That'll be coming up on Saturday,

0: going to run that in one of those demolition derbies or whatever else. But yeah, I mean, Dixie Speedway, man, it's rich in history. If y'all have not checked out Dixie Speedway, I'm going to tell a lot of the history aspect of Dixie Speedway for all of you fans that have been involved in racing for a lot of years.
1: The New York Mets fired manager Carlos Mendoza and then lost their seventh straight game, 2-1 to the Phillies. Boston beat the Yankees 6-1, and the first-place Yanks are now up just one game over the Rays in the AL East. Tampa Bay defeated Arizona 6-1. The White Sox were 22-1 winners against Kansas City. Milwaukee won its fifth straight, 6-2 over the Cubs. Minnesota blew a 7-0 lead, but then got a run in the bottom of the ninth, one in the tenth to win anyway, 9-8 over Colorado. The A's won at the Angels 9-3. Halos fired general manager Perry Manassian. Wins for Atlanta, Miami, and the Padres, who beat the Dodgers and Roki Sasaki 7-1. At the World Cup, Belgium won its group 5-1 over New Zealand, which was eliminated. Spain won its group 1-0 over Uruguay, which is out. Ties for Iran versus Egypt and for Cape Verde, which advanced after a tie against Saudi Arabia. I'm Steve DeSager.
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5: Oh, what's going on? 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

0: right? So, yeah.
1: Me up on there. Just search Fox Sports Radio on YouTube and subscribe. All right, let's talk a little hoops over here. The WNBA. Not breaking news. Just a dumb, idiotic league for many reasons. One, so it's the 30-year anniversary of the league this season. And so they came out with a poster, and you've got some players from the past, a lot of current stars on this poster. No Caitlin Clark. No, and you could go player by player. The most obvious one I will point out is Sophie Cunningham, who is a good player, good for the Indiana Fever, a teammate of Caitlin Clark. You've got Sophie Cunningham, no Caitlin Clark. You could play that game with a lot of players on this poster, but to not have Caitlin Clark on the 30-year anniversary of the WNBA or 30-season anniversary of the WNBA is idiotic. And then you can get into what happened this week as well, where there was a game on Wednesday against the Phoenix Mercury, and Alyssa Thomas, who I love, AT, she went WWE finishing move on Caitlin Clark, right? Goes fist to the trachea while Caitlin's on the floor. No call. Not a technical, not a flagrant, not a foul, nothing. Zero. Nothing whatsoever. You also had the head coach speak out about this, Stephanie White. So there were two cheap shots. That was that one with Alyssa Thomas, and there was a reckless closeout. You know, Caitlin shot. She shot a jumper and then came down on a foot of a defender. They reviewed it. No upgrade. No, and so I think before we go any further, let's hear from Stephanie White what she had to say about both of those things. And for context, these two teams played on Monday. Physical, some technicals, a little chippy. So you'll hear Stephanie White refer to that with what happened on Wednesday. Here you go.
2: Number one, you got to call it. It's absolutely egregious and utterly disrespectful. And then number two, you're coming in here aware of what happened two nights ago, and that still happens? Absolutely unacceptable. And the reckless closeout that they actually reviewed, and the foot still comes down on top of the defender's foot that wasn't upgraded? Absolutely disrespectful. We have a generational talent and a WNBA superstar who had two cheap shots right there that weren't called. And I just say again, absolutely unacceptable.
1: Okay, so

0: not feeling the lack of calls, the lack of protection for Caitlin Clark. So listen, we boil it all down to this is an idiotic league. I don't understand the players that target Caitlin and obviously hate this girl. There's no denying it. You can hear all the lip service you want. Oh, no, we're just competing. It's not normal competition. That's what you do at the bottom of a pile. Rich, when you were in the NFL and you dove on a fumble, you didn't take a fist to the trachea like, this is a basketball over here. These girls hate Caitlin Clark. There's no denying it. And the league just allows it. The league doesn't protect its biggest star. They don't promote their biggest star. They have a poster for the 30-season anniversary. Leave Caitlin off of it. This is a dumb, dumb league. There's no defending the WNBA. They're out of their minds. They're idiots. But they need strong. They need a strong commissioner. They need strong leadership because they clearly don't have it. They don't have anything close to that.
1: Yeah, I'm not sure what the vendetta against Caitlin Clark is, especially from a league-wide standpoint, especially from the standpoint of certain players who are now flying private charters as opposed to sitting on, you know, sometimes the cheapest budget-friendly airlines to get them from city to city. I don't understand why more viewer interest and viewership and ratings than they've ever enjoyed in the history of the league, celebrating decades of existence with a poster discluding the most famous and popular WNBA star who's ever existed. And that's not, I'm not overstating that. That just is a fact. Other leagues have used their superstars as a front door. You don't have to build up Caitlin Clark as the whole house. You know, there are plenty of other stars in that league, and there's plenty of other personalities and great talents that you can exemplify and highlight. But instead of doing that, they're missing the opportunity. Caitlin Clark could be the front door of this house. Like, you know, like the NBA did with LeBron. LeBron skyrocketed onto the scene as this phenom out of high school. He joins the ranks of the NBA. And they did their best to highlight all the other stars alongside LeBron. You know, and the stars around the league respected it. They understood what was happening. You know, they used it as an opportunity to get more eyeballs on Kobe and the success that he was having, on Shaq, on Dwayne Wade, on the other stars in the league at the time when LeBron was rising in this league. It was getting eyeballs. And so they said, ooh, oh, by the way, if you like LeBron, you might like this guy too. It wasn't like, hey, let's all attack LeBron. The NBA showcased his talent and used it as an entrance to the rest of the league. Major League Soccer, to use a more recent example, did this with Lionel Messi. You know, he comes to Inter Miami, and they're trying to use his stardom and his star power as an opportunity to gather more fans under the tent. I don't understand how the WNBA has missed the boat so tragically on this. It's turned into social media sludge, where it's a polarizing topic to bring up Caitlin Clark's name. And the WNBA has nobody to blame except for themselves. They allowed this to happen. It's their fault. And so I agree with you, from the officiating to how opposite coaches are handling Caitlin Clark in the media, how opposite oppositional players are handling Caitlin Clark in the media. This has been a disaster for the WNBA. And I feel like, look, and I don't say things like this very often, but if I'm an outside consultant walking through the doors at the league offices for the WNBA, I'm saying, all of you got to go. I'm sorry. I mean, none of you know what you're doing, because this is the biggest bungling of a superstar we've seen in sports, period. And that statement is true. This has been the biggest bungling of a superstar in sports we have ever seen.
2: Wow. It's hard to disagree with that sentiment, but I do want to clarify one thing. I dug into the poster controversy. Darren Revelle posted this 2 days ago, and I know people don't like Darren Revelle for whatever reason, whatever. It looks to be true. Caitlin Clark has a deal with Nike. Nike owns her rights and her likeness. That is apparently the reason why she was left off the poster. Now, people push back that the WNBA's collective bargaining agreement says that they can put her in, blah, blah, blah. But on the surface, it does appear like this is more of a corporate red tape thing than a Caitlin Clark got snubbed thing, in my opinion. Now, does that mean that there haven't been other instances where the WNBA has mismanaged the situation? No. But I think in this particular situation with this one specific poster, I don't know if it's as big of a hubbub as people are making it out to be. Now let's get to the other thing, the Alyssa Thomas thing. That is very much in line with the type of disrespect we've seen towards Caitlin Clark in the league. I hate it because you would love to see the league celebrate her. It doesn't appear that that's the path they are going down. At our stage, you know, from this perch, what can we do other than scream into the void and hope that somebody listens? That's really all we can do. But it's pretty egregious at this point that the league doesn't like her. At least the players don't. It's either jealous, it's cattiness. I don't know. I mean, I'm not a woman, so I don't think with their brain. I know we're two different, you know, genders, so we're different. But there's obviously a lot of jealousy and a lot of anger and a lot of resentment going on in the league towards her. I mean, the picture of Thomas going, the picture of Thomas with the chokehold is it's a horrible look. And you go back and look at Alyssa Thomas's history, and you can see that if she wasn't a basketball player, she's done an interview before when she said if she wasn't a basketball player, she'd be a professional fighter, like an MMA. She admitted that publicly. So it's obvious that she has this kind of mean streak to her, because if you ever met a boxer or a professional fighter, like they have no, they just, it's like they redline when they're in those situations, and it's just like instinct takes over. So I think there's obviously a lot to the story of her being bullied unfairly. I don't know if the poster thing is as impactful in the story, but the Alyssa Thomas situation obviously is worth talking about.
0: Well, listen, the poster thing, let's just say for the sake of argument, that's the case. Okay, there's this Nike thing, Caitlin, yada, yada. Not going to be a part of it. I would tell the WNBA, it's better for you guys not to come out with the
2: post. I agree with that 100%.
0: Okay. You guys,
2: that, yeah. I agree with that.
1: There's a big workaround that you just could have
2: never figure out a way to get her involved without using her likeness. Like a workaround it. I agree with that 100%. Agree.
0: It just shows how incompetent they are, where they're like, no, Caitlin. All right, let's put this out and we should be good, right? Like, it's like, no, you're the opposite of good. And we don't even know if that's the case, but let's just assume it is.
2: I don't know if it's 100% true, but Darren Revelle did post it, and I would consider him a somewhat reputable source.
0: Right. I just think this, man. It's dumb to resent Caitlin Clark, which clearly the bulk of the league does. Just look at how they target her and play with her on the court. And it's just more than obvious. I think it's dumb to resent Caitlin Clark. I think it's dumb to target Caitlin Clark. I think it's dumber for the WNBA to allow it to happen. And listen, you can't, as the WNBA, change opinions. You can't just make the league like Caitlin Clark. You can't do that. But you can at least police some of the stuff that's not even basketball and punish it. And they don't. They just allow it time and time again, where Caitlin Clark is a superstar, whether you like it or not. And she doesn't come close to getting superstar treatment. The calls where you're like, is that not a foul? Is that not a technical? Is that not a flagrant? Like, what's the deal right here? It's dumber for the WNBA to allow it. It would be like this. Imagine if Major League Baseball just resented Shohei Ohtani for whatever reason. He's getting all this money. He's getting all this fame and all these accolades, all this attention. He's different. Screw this guy. Let's say that MLB was like that. And then on top of it, you could see it in the play. You had Shohei, he's dealing with brushback pitches constantly, maybe a beanball every now and then. They're throwing at this guy. And MLB's like, we didn't see anything. There's no way that would happen. They're not that incompetent. But that's what you're having in the WNBA. And it's a complete lack of leadership. Side note, I will say, can we stop with these embellished AI videos? There's an AI video of Alyssa Thomas doing way more than she actually did to Caitlin Clark. And people just see that video. They don't know any better. I've had friends text me like, man, I didn't realize. It's like, no, it's AI. It's not real. people don't know better. You just see this video and you didn't watch the game live. You just think this is the highlight. Why with these embellished videos where people are thinking this is what happened?
2: For
0: That's
2: clicks.
0: Not what happened at all. It's so, you're right. The one video that put it out there is like almost 5 million views.
2: That's the only reason why people do that stuff.
1: Yeah, yeah.
2: And also, you make money on clicks these days. So
0: yeah, it's so bad, man. Because people get the wrong impression. They're like, oh, wow, this is what happened? It's like, no, that's not the real thing. So side note, I hate that, but the WNBA is just dumb. It's a poorly run. Like, here's the thing. If you just like brought in the NFL or brought in another league to run the WNBA, the changes that they would make, the sweeping changes they would make, this would be at the top of the list. Let's treat Caitlin Clark like the superstar she is and not let opponents get away with smashing her face into the floor. Like, can we do that? That's a bare minimum that we should be doing right now.
1: A bare minimum. And I love that you brought up the Shohei Ohtani example, because it wound my brain back to the gambling scandal involving his interpreter. Like, okay.
2: Oh, yeah.
1: So let's just put things into context here. Caitlin Clark has been squeaky clean. She has been nothing but good for this league. She has been exemplary every single time she has spoken to the media. She says all the right things. She does all the right things. She's also an incredible basketball player and a great representation of what hard work and maybe some good genes and some good decisions throughout your life can look like when it manifests itself in an ultra talent who is competing at the very highest level in the sport available to her at this time. Not unlike Shohei Ohtani, who comes from Japan and comes to the United States and sort of unceremoniously, quietly signs with the Angels and wants to stay out of the public eye, but then he joins the Dodgers. And then all of a sudden, this gambling situation occurs where there's a massive amount of dollars being spent gambling on sports and his bank account is involved. Now, I'm not saying for right or wrong, but I'm saying that Major League Baseball looked out for their greatest asset on the international stage in a major way. That was a pretty quick and tidy MLB investigation. That went away pretty fast. The FBI was involved, okay? This got handled quickly. Now, do I think that Shohei Ohtani, personally, do I think that Shohei Ohtani had no idea what was going on? Absolutely not, because I'm a human being with a brain that works. I imagine that there was some involvement there. But Major League Baseball said, hey, if it looks like a duck, walks like a duck, quacks like a duck, it's not necessarily a duck. This guy probably wasn't involved in this major scandaling situation. It was probably all of his interpreter, and probably Shohei is just as naive as it comes. You know, somebody walked up to him and said, hey, Shohei, I've got a bridge I want to sell you. And he went, oh, what's it called? The Brooklyn Bridge. And he went, oh, cool. How much is it worth? Oh, well, here's all my money. Yeah, I'm fairly certain that's not the way it all shook out, but that's what Major League Baseball wanted you to believe, and so the story went away, and they continue highlighting their star. They went out of their way. They bent over backwards to protect Shohei Ohtani. And like I said, for right or for wrong, that is a different conversation, but that's what you do. When Motley Crue was at the height of their success and they were destroying hotel rooms, that wasn't the headline. What their promoters were talking about was, how good was that show? 70,000 people were standing room only. Oh my gosh, hordes of fans were waiting for... That's the headline. The headline isn't, they damaged the television. Can you believe how naughty these boys were?
0: Right.
1: They threw a television through a hotel window and they ruined somebody else's vacation. But that's the way the WNBA is handling Caitlin Clark. They are taking all that's good about her and they're allowing it to become dark and bad and dangerous to the success of the league, as opposed to highlighting her as this uber talent that's going to welcome so many more fans and so much more interest into this sport. They've created a polarizing subject of conversation instead of a place and a person and an experience where people could feel more involved. They're not protecting their asset. And so if you want to highlight specific examples, go for it. And we can discuss the semantics. And you kind of get the greater picture here is they're mishandling this atrociously. And I thought it would be fixed in year two. It is not. It is not. Caitlin Clark is still being treated like the stepchild of the league. Like, gosh, she's just such a problem, and she's not ours. You know, like, we're, you know, oh, yeah, she may be talented, but she's not one of us. It's no. She is you. She is the only thing you have going for you, and you're ruining it.
2: I think it's gotten worse because I think her play hasn't improved. Like, she's not dominating the league, right? Where she was, like, dominating at Iowa, and in her first year in the WNBA, it was, like, domination. You know, it was exciting. It was new. It's like that shiny newness of her game has kind of worn off a little bit. And I'm not saying she's a bad player, but she's definitely not performing at that elite level. Injuries has been a factor as well. And I think the big reason for the injuries is because she's getting knocked around like a crash test dummy. Imagine if she was in a gambling scandal. The WNBA would probably turn her in.
0: She's probably guilty.
2: Unbelievable. You know what this reminds me of? So my favorite movie, one of my favorite movies, The Dark Knight. Awesome trilogy. Fantastic if you're a Batman fan. I think that's the best, you know, of the bunch, that Christopher Nolan trilogy. But in The Dark Knight, the Joker, of the three movies, the one with the Joker and Heath Ledger, rest in peace, is the best one. He says, I took Gotham's White Knight and I brought him down to our level. And it feels like that's what the WNBA is trying to do. Is they have this shooting star who is clearly the most marketable player in their sport. By far. It's not even close. It's not even in the same zip code any other player in terms of the global marketability. The ability to get eyeballs onto your league. And for some reason, that bothers the rest of the league. I don't know if it's everyone or if it's certain people. I don't know who is actually a fan of hers and who isn't, but I think the overall consensus, directionally speaking, it appears on the surface like the WNBA is trying to take the White Knight and bring them down to our level. And that's the way I see it. I don't think this poster situation is the best example to use, but the Alyssa Thomas thing is, and many other examples of how she has been absolutely bullied on the floor with no repercussions, no consequences at all. And even the media, like I saw a post game, you know, report about this on one of the WNBA's games. Like during the game, they posted the video of like the three analysts talking about the suspension. And they're like, yeah, I didn't really think it was that worthy. One of them was like, I didn't think she should have been suspended. And I'm like, what are you watching? And I forget the network it was on, and I forget the analyst that said it. I don't want to, you know, name names because I don't fully remember that. But I remember I was scrolling the feed, and one of the videos popped up from this, you know, trend, from this thread. And that was it. It was like the three analysts on TV talking about the suspension. And one of them was like, I didn't really think it was that bad. I didn't think the suspension was really warranted. And I'm just like, wow, this is like a psyop here. Like it's really seeping into the media now. And I think we just need to take a step back and realize that there is clearly some other element of jealousy or, you know, I don't even know what you want to call it at this point, but it's obvious that there is a bias against her. And I don't really know how you fix it at this stage. It hasn't gotten better in 2 years. It has not gotten better, that's for sure.
0: If you just went around different leagues and pointed out the biggest star, and I couldn't do it off the top of my head, but I mentioned Shohei Ohtani, right? Like, he's being targeted, brushback pitches, he's getting hit with pitches, and they're like, probably slipped, you know? I don't think there's anything. Patrick Mahomes, imagine if there were cheap shots and people are diving at him, hitting him late. Like, there's no way the league would just look the other way. The WNBA looks the other way all the time. It's crazy. A one-game suspension for Alyssa Thomas, and then you have talking heads like, I don't even think that should have happened. Like, it's crazy. We're in a weird universe over here. All right, we've got Rich Hornberger, Penn State All-American, Jared Smith, FSR betting analyst. I'm Brian Ngo. BetMGM, an authorized gaming partner of the NBA, is giving players another reason to hit the court for the NBA. 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Team USA in action on Wednesday. I know the hearts of America will be rooting for them. So a lot of build up for that. A lot of good stuff. All right, coming up next, it is a slap in the face. 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
15: The Atlanta Hawks will begin NBA Summer League play in Las Vegas on July 9th against the Miami Heat. The team will also compete in the Salt Lake City Summer League, opening the event July 4th against the Utah Jazz. All 30 teams will compete in the Las Vegas Summer League, which runs July 9th through July 19th. AAA predicts a record 72 million Americans will travel during the July 4th weekend period, with a slight increase from last year. Rising inflation may impact travel plans. Road trips are still popular while air travel remains steady. Other modes of transportation are seeing strong growth as well. AAA does recommend leaving early in the day or traveling on Monday or Tuesday to avoid heavy traffic. I'm Katie Gray.
14: This has been GNN News on the Georgia News Network.
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18: 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I'm Christian Spicer. I'm a writer, podcaster, and a huge fan of The Last of Us. In this show, we'll be recapping the story of part one while diving deep into the making of. 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
19: At first, they don't like each other. 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
1: And Dembele will try to get on that left foot again. You know it, you know it. And there's the result. He's got a hat-trick. Ousmane Dembele, unerring.
0: There you go. Compliments of the World Cup on Fox as France beat Norway 4-1. France has been a wagon so far in the World Cup. Team USA could easily dust them, though, right?
2: Oh, yeah. It would be a big favorite.
0: Hey, we could do anything. We won two in a row. Yeah. Okay. All right. We'll see about that. But we're not talking soccer right now. We're talking hoops. How about this? The Blazers have a brand new head coach. So you're thinking, okay, what, they give him a four-year deal? No. Wow, they gave him a five-year deal right away? No. They gave him a one-year deal. It's essentially what... Only the first year is guaranteed. They have team option years for year two, year three. So this is a guaranteed one-year contract for their new head coach, Micah Norry, who has been an assistant under Chris Finch over there with the Minnesota Timberwolves for a number of years. Now he gets his job, you know, he gets his chance to be a head coach in the NBA. He's a head coach of the Portland Trail Blazers, right, who had a pretty decent season, all things considered. They're about a 500 team, were battling in the play-in, played their way into the playoffs, won a game against the Spurs, right? Like, there's reason for optimism with the Blazers. And they give Micah Norry a one-year guaranteed contract. J.B. Bickerstaff, the head coach of the Pistons, who's also the head of the coaches association, right? Like, he said it's a slap in the face. He is, he's the National Basketball Coaches Association's main guy, right? And he says it's a slap in the face. I completely agree with Bickerstaff. This is a total slap in the face. You give a one-year guaranteed contract to a head coach? It's unheard of in the NBA. Some are looking sideways at Micah Norry, like, why did you even accept this? But what's he going to do? Someone else is going to take the job if he doesn't. He wants to be a head coach. So I don't blame him as much as I do the Portland Trailblazers. It's just pathetic to do business this way. You're so cheap. Is it worth it to save a couple of bucks to be known as the cheapskates of the entire league? I don't think it is.
3: Yeah, this is kind of awfulness all the whole way around. As a player, I'm not saying that you have less respect for a coach who's on a final year, but I'm telling you through the eyes of a former NFL guy, when the writing's on the wall that a team is not either convinced that the guy at the head of the class is the right guy for the job, or he's on an expiring deal and the writing's on the wall, there's just less respect for that coach. I'm just letting you, it's human nature, because you almost feel like for either the remainder of that season, if things haven't gone so well and it sort of feels like it's a dead man walking who's leading the team, or it's a situation like this where you're putting a coach on a prove it deal. Either way, if things start going sideways, it's a lot harder to keep the room intact, to keep the players engaged, than it is with a coach who signed a big old deal, big old contract, long on-ramp to make things right. I mean, they're treating this upcoming season like a teardown, and this is a team that just made the postseason. The Blazers, it feels like they have such a lack of self-awareness right now as to where they're exactly at and where they want to go. I mean, if you're going to tear it down, tear the thing down to the studs and trade away talent and put a coach on a one-year deal. And, you know, if he proves his worth during a really haphazard upending season, then maybe you talk about extending him. But don't do this. You know, this is really the only major change so far this offseason. It doesn't really make sense. The pieces aren't really adding up. So I don't really understand the move from multiple standpoints. Now, for Norry, the goal is going to be honest. I would say that is the only approach you can have. You could say you could address. In fact, I would have a closed door meeting with my team. And that's a small group if you think about it. In the NBA, you're talking about 12, 14, 15 guys at the most. You close the doors, you welcome in your assistant coaches, and you say, it's all about us in this room. We got 1 year to make this thing work. And you could say, that's all I'm promised. That's all I'm here for. That's the only faith that they put into this situation for me. And I'm not saying this for just myself. I'm saying this for all of us in the room. If we all want to be together doing special things together, we got to make this work. You have to be honest with players because these are grown men who are raising families, paying mortgages, putting their limb on the line every night to try to make a buck in this league before their talents fizzle out or before they're moved on from. Like many times, there's a replacement rate in this league. And so you make it as honest a discussion with these grown men in that room as you possibly can have with them, and you lay it out. You tell them, look, I'm on a prove it deal, because otherwise everybody isn't talking about the elephant that's standing in the corner, and how can you ignore it? So I'm not sure why the Blazers have done it, but they sort of painted Nori into a corner. And with a team with some talent, a team that could potentially make a run, it's kind of a bizarre choice organizationally.
4: Yeah, I'm looking it up now because I don't know off the top of my head. Coaches that have been fired the first year after a long-term deal. Here's one for you right now, Pete Carroll. I think there's two sides to this. There's obviously the optics that you guys have detailed very well. Yes, the optics of this are terrible. It makes me want to bet the Blazers win total under. I'm not going to do it because it's, you know, the season's hard for 3 months. But that was my first thought. I was like, oh, there's not a whole lot of security right now in Portland. But then you kind of look at, and to be fair, the coaches on this list, Gerard Mayo, Frank Reich, Lovie Smith, they're all NFL guys. And I think the
0: Monty
4: NFL
0: Williams,
4: and the NBA are different.
0: Monty sports. Williams got paid a boatload by the Pistons.
4: There you go.
0: Was there for 1 year.
4: Great, great example. So it has happened in the NBA. So I would argue that on the surface, even though a coach might be on a multi-year deal, every year in the NBA in professional sports is a prove-it year. Like, if things go really bad, you could sign a 20-year deal and they'll figure out a way to fire you after the first year. So I think there is an element of this that I don't know if I want to make this comparison, but I'm going to try. I might fumble it and you guys can tell me I'm crazy. It's kind of like dating. My cards are on the table. This is where I'm at. I'm divorced. I live in Vegas. I'm 40 years old. All my quirks, all my things. When I go on a date with a girl, I tell her everything on the first date. Like, this is where I am. My cards are on the table. Take it or leave it. You know, it's probably not the best strategy, but that's where I'm at right now. So it that's kind of what it feels like. Like, and to Rich's point, going into a meeting with the players and saying, listen, guys, this is where we're at. I got a 1 year deal. We got one chance at this. Here we are. My cards are on the table. Let's go play ball. Because at the end of the day, if they play well and they exceed expectations, you would imagine that second year option is going to get picked up. And I think there's a third year as well, based on what I was reading from the report. So on the surface, while the optics of this might be very unprecedented, and this might be the exception to the rule of NBA coaching contracts, there is a chance that it goes in a positive direction, right? Hungry dogs run faster. You're playing for your, you're singing for your supper every single night. And in the NBA, that's rare. Most guys are like, I'll take the night off. No big deal. Like, that's a thing in the NBA. I don't think that's going to be a thing in Portland this year. So there is definitely another side to this that might bring out a sense of urgency with the Blazers this year. We'll see how it plays out. There's not a lot of talent there in Portland, which is another issue. I don't care how hungry you are. If you got one leg and you're racing a dog with four legs, well, then you're probably going to lose the race. But I think in the end of the day, the optics of this might be overshadowed by the fact that it actually could create a very interesting vibe in the Blazers locker room this year.
0: I got to get back to Mike and Nori, but I want to focus on you for a second, Smith. I've got some advice for you. I have no problem with the cards are all on the table approach, but I will say this. You need a little bit more of a used car salesman in your game.
4: You're probably.
3: Okay? Oh, all right? Probably
0: you don't go. The used car salesman doesn't say, yeah, the transmission's about to go and the muffler sucks, right? Like, oh,
4: to be fair, the car's in great shape.
0: Unbelievable. Like, yeah, highlight your strengths. Don't shine a spotlight on your deficiencies on the first day right away. Like, don't put all the cards on the table. That's what I would say. But the thing, like, if you get back to, you're right, Jared, you're right. Like, they will find a way to fire you. Monty Williams had a multi-year deal. Huge money. They fired him after one season. They will find a way to fire you. But to Rich's point, it lands differently. If you're on a one-year guaranteed contract, and let's just say the Blazers get off to a horrible start. Let's say their record is really bad, and we've got 20 games left in the season. You're telling me there aren't some players that are connecting the dots? Like, this dude might not even be here going forward. You're putting your head coach in a bad situation. He's in a horrible situation. You're starting this new partnership, and all he's being flooded with are questions of, like, why just a one-year deal? Why would you even accept this? Right? Like, you've got other coaches looking at the Blazers, looking at your situation sideways. It's just a bad position to put your new head coach in. This is a partnership, and you did him like that? Why would you put him in a bad spot and expect him to, one, thrive, or two, like, not resent you at some point? You know, like, for putting him in a bad situation. If you want to bring the dating thing into light here, it's like going on a first date and it's like, hey, let's go bungee jumping. And yeah, I don't know if this company's reputable, and I've heard a couple of bad reviews, like they don't know what they're doing, but yeah, have at it. I'll give you a shove out the door. Like, let's go. You're putting her in a bad position. Why would you're starting a brand new partnership? You don't do that to someone you're starting a new partnership, and the Blazers just did that.
3: Yeah, it's it is pretty, like, you know what, you keep saying partnership, and my brain is going to a different P word. It's a placeholder, you know. It's almost, I mean, yeah, if we're gonna stay in the same vein of dating, like it's sort of like being on a first date and staring over your date's shoulder the whole night.
0: Yeah, there you know you what go, I mean. Yeah.
3: If you're the Blazers, you're on one side of the table and you got Mike and Nori in front of you. Meanwhile, some foxy lady walks in and saddles up at the bar, and you got your eyes on her instead of the conversation in front of you.
0: Yeah.
3: Micah is being looked over already, and it's the first date. It's minute one. We've just sat down. The waiter hasn't even come over to the table to bring us menus. The busboy has barely cleared the dishes from the last people who were at the table, and you're already got eyes at the bar. It's crazy. It's insane. It's a setup. He's not a partner. He's a placeholder. The Blazers most likely are going to be moving on from Nori. And it's unfortunate that they did him like that, because who knows? Maybe he could be the next great coach in the NBA. We won't know, because he wasn't given a fair shot right out the gates.
0: The Blazers have a friend with benefits. They're not in a committed relationship, right? Like, that's,
4: love the
0: that's
4: dating advice
0: right
4: we're giving out on the show today. It's the love thing.
0: Yeah, yeah. Hey, trained to push past the pain. Not athletes, just people trafficked every day right here in the United States, sometimes by someone they trusted. During the World Cup, help us break the silence. 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All right, coming up next, prop it up. That's right, the prop betting market. We will compare notes. We'll see if we get three leagues into the mix here with prop bets. We'll have some picks for you right around the corner. It is Fox Sports Radio's Countdown, presented by BetMGM.
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7: Jose Alvarado reportedly intends to sign a new three-year, $14 million-plus deal to return to the Knicks. Meanwhile, the Thunder will reportedly sign Isaiah Hartenstein to a new three-year deal. NFL news, the Jags and tight end Brenton Strange agree to a three-year extension worth up to $48 million, $25 million guaranteed. And the CFL has now closed the door on Brandon Sorsby after the NFL said no. I'm Trey Bender.
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19: Every hunter knows that the wilderness is full of surprises. Sometimes what you find out there isn't an elk or a bear, it's something darker.
20: 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How could she have just gone down there and accidentally died? How could there have been no marks on her?
21: 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You know, everything from murder to UFOs to Bigfoot.
19: This season on Blood Trails, we're following the trail of seven cases that start in the field and end in the shadows, where missing persons reports, half-buried evidence, and whispered suspicions blur the line between hunting story and homicide.
22: I just instantly started freaking out, yelling to the world, what's going on? I yelled, help. I mean, I'm out in the middle of nowhere. I had no idea what was going on.
19: From the frozen woods of Maine to the mountains of Montana, from an archery opener gone wrong in Wisconsin to a father's last walk through the Minnesota deer woods. Each story begins with a hunter stepping into the wild, but not all of them come back.
22: You know, you just got an empty feeling. What do you say? He's not here with us. You know, it was hot.
19: I'm Jordan Stillers. Join me as we track the truth through tangled cover and cold case files, where every trail tells a story, and every story leaves its own trail of blood. Blood Trails.
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23: I'm Julian Edelman. 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
0: Okay, prop bets galore. Jared, we start with you. What's something you like?
3: All right, let's go to this Mets-Phillies game. We're going to go under 13.5 outs for Christian Scott, minus $1.05 at BetMGM. So Scott hasn't pitched since early June, coming back from a injury. I think it was a hip injury. Didn't throw a rehab appearance, just basically kind of, you know, brought it, you know, through bullpens. So I don't think his pitch count's going to be very high tonight. He's facing the Phillies. Obviously, this Phillies lineup is very good. They're very patient. They haven't faced Scott in his career. He's a youngster. So I think they're going to wait him out and see what his stuff is today. I would say about 70 pitches, probably the max, considering he hasn't had a start in 3 weeks. So I don't think he's going to get through the fifth. Under 13.5 outs for Christian Scott.
4: All right, actually, I'm going to the same game. I'm picking a hitter on the Mets side, Juan Soto, seeing the ball very well right now. 50% hard hit ball rate, has an OPS of 950, tied for second among qualified hitters in Major League Baseball right now, and a pretty soft matchup for him here. One loud swing could do it for him in this category, and that's 3+ hits, ribbies, or runs. So I like Juan Soto today against the Phillies. Again, he doesn't need a huge game to beat the number. He just needs one swing, and that could do it for you. So, 3 runs on the her stat for Juan Soto.
0: Okay, very nice. I'm going to look at this Pirates-Reds game over here. You've got the Pirates at home. They're taking on the Reds, and the Pirates strike out a lot. That's not good because Chase Burns is on the mound. So, over 6.5 Ks, probably a good look. It's juiced pretty heavily. We're at like minus 165-ish territory. What I would do, here's my official play for you. I'm going to look at the same game. You know who strikes out a lot? The Reds. So the Pirates and the Reds both strike out a ton. The Reds are 27th in strikeouts. The Pirates are 28th. There are only 2 teams that strike out more than the Reds and the Pirates. So I expect a lot of Ks today. I'm going to go with Jared Jones. He's the Pirates' pitcher today. I'm going to go over 5.5. Better juice. It's minus 105. We'll go with Jared Jones. All right, coming up next, is our nightmare over or picking up steam?
5: We are Fox Sports.
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9: 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Who were they? What made them so notorious? How did the internet, or sometimes the algorithm, choose them? And what does a person do when they're suddenly confronted with more attention than the human psyche can handle? Take The Dress, a story that went uber viral in early 2015 in spite of being, well, kind of a boring optical illusion. A mother of the bride in Scotland took a picture of a dress she was thinking about wearing to her daughter's wedding. But she saw the dress as blue with black lace, and her daughter saw it as white with gold lace. One BuzzFeed post later, every single person on the internet was talking about the dress. But to me, the dress is a story about the last couple of months when the internet was still sort of fun. It was shortly before the stories that spread across the internet stopped being driven by exploited millennials with useless arts degrees and started being decided by algorithms hell-bent on growing internet usership at all costs. And on a long enough timeline, the story of the dress is one entangled with abuse and media exploitation. Internet history is a tricky thing to be invested in. It feels like every time a bad with business billionaire buys up another platform, history starts being erased. With the team at Cool Zone Media, we're taking these characters' 16th minute of fame to see what their moment meant to them and what it says about us.
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12: When 60 Minutes premiered in September 1968, there was nothing like it.
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12: I'm Seth Doane of CBS News, and I'm excited to introduce a new podcast from 60 Minutes called A Second Look. The team at 60 Minutes has spent the last year digging through thousands of tapes, transcripts, and reels of film, and you're about to hear some of the sound that was never broadcast, like 21-year-old Taylor Swift imagining her future success.
14: Sometimes I get really overwhelmed when I think about, like, 10 years from now I'll be 30. What's the sound then? What are the choices I've made at that point? Oh my God, what does my life look like?
12: Then there are the people you may not recognize by name, but who witnessed some of the most important events in modern history. Along the way, I'll speak with some of the legendary correspondents who reported the stories, as well as those whose lives were altered after sitting down with 60. Together, we'll hear how much our world has changed.
15: You're working in borrowed time. You're not just saying that to scare us.
12: And how it hasn't.
16: We were either for the books or against the books. And it was almost like a civil war.
17: You can really

0: Egypt managed just a 1-1 tie against Iran. Cape Verde advanced with a third straight tie, 0-0 against Saudi Arabia. Cape Verde now the smallest nation ever to advance. Spain won its group 1-0 over Uruguay, which is out. Senegal still alive after a 5-0 win over Iraq. France 3-0 after beating Norway 4-1. The group stage ends on Saturday. Scottie Scheffler shot a second round 60 and leads in Connecticut by 2 strokes. To baseball, the White Sox were 22-1 winners over Kansas City. Milwaukee won its 5th straight, 6-2 over the Cubs. The win to Jacob Mizorowski, who had a pitch clocked at 105.5 miles an hour. The Twins blew a 7-0 lead, still beat Colorado in 10 innings, 9-8. Padres 7-1 over the Dodgers. I'm Steve DeSager.
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6: Oh, what is going on? 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Okay, so the NFL, they said to Brendan Sorsby, denied. They denied his application for the supplemental draft this year. But wait, there's more. The CFL, they're like, yeah, we don't want you either, Brendan Sorsby, so you're out of luck. So had two leagues that basically told Brendan Sorsby to kick rocks, the NFL and the CFL. This dude has basically no options this season. I think he's just going to be out of football for an entire year. And then he's going to look to enter the 2027 NFL draft. It's a wild situation. And listen, we've talked about this a ton. And I would just fast forward it to the here and now. And there are a lot of people that are saying, well, the NFL, what are they do? Why would they do this? And it's hypocritical, and you're sending a mixed message. You're in bed with gambling companies, and now you're essentially suspending Brendan Sorsby for a season. That's what it turns out to be. It's a non-suspension suspension, right? Like, he just didn't hold a supplemental draft. He can't enter the NFL, so he's out of the NFL for an entire year. That's basically a year-long suspension. It's essentially what it is. And this, I could read you all these NFL quotes and why they did it and this and blah. It's not the real reason, okay? It's a girl that, if we're bringing dating into the equation, it's the girl that says, I'm real busy. You might be busy, but that's not the real reason. You're just not interested, okay? The NFL, they didn't put the real reason out there, which is it's better for us to make an example out of you. That's what they're doing with Brendan Sorsby. And they truly, they thought to themselves, which is smart, hey, what message does it send? What precedent does it set if we just hold a supplemental draft and let Brendan Sorsby just run over to the NFL? It sends a bad message that, hey, if you were betting like a degenerate in college, it's okay, blank slate. Welcome to the NFL. Like, that's not a good message to send. It's not a good precedent to set. So make no mistake, they were looking out for number one, which is themselves. And that's why they said no supplemental draft this season, no Brendan Sorsby this season. It's best for them. That's why they did what they did.
7: Yeah, I would say this is a rare occasion where integrity won over talent. I mean, this isn't some obscure player from some no-name school. This is the number one talent in the transfer portal. This is a quarterback. We know how valuable quarterback talent is, not only at the NFL level, but clearly at the college football level as well. And when many organizations within the NFL or many football programs operating in the CFL make decisions based on talent and not integrity, this is a rare occasion where integrity won. And they are, in fact, making an example out of Brendan Sorsby, who risked $90,000.

0: $1,000 on something like 40 wagers on his own football team when he was a member of the Indiana squad, and admitted to gambling on sports all across the spectrum of bets that are available to make. And it's just unacceptable. And everybody knew it, everybody, including Brandon Sorsby himself. I mean, he went so far to explain this away by saying, I have a problem. I'm addicted to gambling, and that's the reason for all this poor form and bad behavior. And college football said, well, then go get the help you need, but you're not playing here. And the NFL said, we're not going to give you a fallback plan with the supplemental draft. You'll have to wait, and we'll see what teams think you're worth on the market when you are officially a available talent to draft. But we're not letting you skate by and be available for teams to take a stab at, not on our watch. And again, these are two leagues that often choose talent over integrity, but in this case they didn't. And it just goes to show you how hard and dark of a line that this is. That, I mean, we discussed this weeks ago when this story first broke. I mean, the NFL is a league where there are jersey sales that the NFL is associated with of players who have been involved in heinous crimes against women that players have been convicted of. And that will all be whitewashed and sort of tucked away into a tidy little corner so that that receiver can go out and have 100 catches, or that quarterback can go out and have 4,000 yards passing, or that running back can go out and have 1,000 yards rushing. And that's just the nature of the business. And there are some, you know, dark parts of that business. But they draw a hard line not even in the sand, on paper, everywhere you look around betting. If you bet on sports, if you bet on your sport, specifically if you bet on your team, you're not allowed. You're not allowed here. We don't want your kind. That's what this is saying. And so, again, this is the rare occasion where he's a talented guy. He's a phenomenal football player. But this is a rare occasion where talent doesn't win, where the quote-unquote integrity of these leagues superseded the potential talent and eyeballs that talent can bring to their product.
1: Love it. I love everything about it. I love the way the NFL handled it. Love the way the CFL handled it. You don't get a lot of CFL talk here on the show, but even the CFL was like, yeah, you know what? Not exactly the cup of tea we want to be sipping, you know, a cup of Earl Grey tea up there in Canada. The part that I really think we need to focus on more at this stage is the way Sorsby reacts to it. Because in life, you can't control the outcome of situations. You can't control the fact that Brandon Sorsby cannot control the fact that the NFL does not want him in the league this year. He has no control over that. He can control how he responds to it. And the response so far has been, I would say, juvenile at best. Now, I don't know if it's his lawyers pushing this legal fight against the league. They could just be bloodthirsty lawyers and they want to, you know, soak every drop of money that they can out of Sorsby. So they're like, yeah, let's fight this. I would imagine that's the case. But at some point, Sorsby has to take some accountability and say, you know what, enough is enough. We need to just take our lumps, take our medicine, and we'll see you next year. Because if you look long term, I think Sorsby's 22. I might be off by a year on the age. He's an incredibly young human being. He can learn from this, and his career is not ruined. Trust me, if he can throw the football, they'll find a place for him at some point. It's just not going to be this year. And it's how he reacts to this and learns from this that will shape the future of his career. Because the best way to get off to a good start with your employer is not to sue them. And he's done that now two employers in a row. I'm counting the NCAA as an employer at this point because they're paying him. And I know you can argue about the amateurism, whatever. He was getting paid by college football to play. Didn't like the outcome there, so he sued college football. You know, went to court, won the court case, and then eventually all heck broke loose because Texas Tech and the Lubbock judge had no business overturning that NCAA ruling. So he's like, all right, well, let's go to the NFL. And the NFL is like, not so fast, my friend. And now he's going to sue the NFL. So it just, I hope cooler heads prevail and he'll rescind any legal action against his future employer. Because odds are, if you're suing the employer that you want to work for and get paid for, they're probably not going to treat you very fairly or want you in the league at all. So I think, again, Brendan just has to learn from this situation. I hate the comparison that people are making. Oh, well, the league is in bed with gambling companies and now they don't want someone gambling. The league is also in bed with every single alcohol, you know, provider on the planet. That doesn't mean you can show up to work drunk. Like, it just we need to use some common sense here with how we make these comparisons. And I know this is a gambling show, obviously we're pro gambling, but just because we're pro gambling doesn't mean we gamble on things we shouldn't be gambling on. Like, I'm not going to give you a high school football bet here on the show or a Little League World Series bet, because it's not something that I personally think we should be betting on as a society. But we're still pro-gambling. Doesn't mean we're against gambling. It's just there are rules that you follow, and if you break the rules, then you get consequences, and the consequence for Brendan is he's out for the next year.
2: Well, then that's the thing, man, consequences. We've talked about this so much. There are consequences for your actions. You screw up, you get punished. That's the way it works in life. And there was a lack of accountability. I love this part of the NFL's letter to Brendan Sorsby. And this part is absolutely legit. It says, even after receiving notice of the NCAA's decision rescinding your college eligibility in May, you sought to avoid the consequences of that determination through litigation rather than accepting responsibility for your actions. And you pursued entry into the NFL only after abandoning those efforts. So it's like the NFL was calling BS on the lack of accountability from Brendan Sorsby. And that's absolutely what's happened here. And so there are consequences. Finally, we see consequences. It didn't look like we were going to see that when there was that injunction granted. Looked like Brendan Sorsby was going to play during this college football season. At least at that time, that's what that ruling said. And I don't want to get lost in the weeds over here where the Big 12 was going to try to prevent that. Maybe they would have been successful. But Brendan Sorsby said, you know what, let me just bolt to the NFL. It's getting a little bit dicey right now. And the NFL said, no. They said, how about no? And those were finally the consequences from all the wrongs that Brendan Sorsby did. I don't know that anyone's necessarily rooting against the guy. It's just like, you need to be punished if you do something wrong. And he did things wrong over and over and over and over again to the tune of 9,000 times, including 40 betting on his own team. You can't have that. I don't know why this is. Sometimes we make things that are pretty simplistic way too complicated. And this is the ultimate situation here where you can't bet on the sport you play. That is period, point blank, end of the story. And that's what he did, and now these are the consequences. The thing to spin it forward now is, what happens to Brendan Sorsby as a draft prospect over this next year? I think that is really interesting, because as it shapes up right now, you're going to be out of football. So when you see a whole season of Arch Manning and a whole season of Lenora Sellers and anybody else you want to throw out there, at the top of this draft, you know, and you don't see Brendan Sorsby for a whole season, that's pretty interesting. Dante Moore is going to be one of these high prospects at Oregon, right? So you see Dante Moore, Arch Manning, Lenora Sellers, the list goes on and on for a full season. And if they play well, their stock goes up. They play badly, their stock goes down. We know how it works. But you're not going to see Brendan Sorsby most likely for an entire year. Is this going to be an out of sight, out of mind type situation? Is he still going to be a hot prospect when the draft rolls around next year in 2027? To be out of football for an entire year is really interesting. One of my buddies texted me and he was like, am I crazy? But I didn't think Brendan Sorsby was awesome by any stretch. And it got me thinking, like, could this actually be partly a good thing? Let's say Brendan Sorsby went to Texas Tech and was average at best, right? That would hurt how high of a prospect he was. But instead, being out of football, we've been talking about Sorsby like, oh, man, this guy, he would have maybe been the second quarterback chosen. He would have been a first-round pick this last year. And blah, blah, blah, we're really talking this guy up. So maybe the traits and the potential, it starts to win out instead of seeing Brendan Sorsby. Let's just say, for the sake of argument, he would have struggled a little bit this season. Kind of crazy to think this could be a bit of a silver lining and a blessing in disguise in terms of when he ultimately gets drafted next year. Kind of crazy that being out of football could help him. But there's at least an argument to be made that that could be the case.
0: Well, it definitely puts you out of the injury conversation for a year. Mm. You know, that is always one of the risks that you take on when you play football, is you could be injured playing football, and that could have a dramatic effect on your stock as a potential draft pick. I don't disagree that sometimes weird, unfortunate events can unveil themselves as sneaky positives in your life as the story unravels. And maybe this is an example somewhere down the road where a life lesson was learned. There's going to be, to answer your question about what the next year is going to look like, a year-long character audit on Brendan Sorsby. And it's not going to be every day. We're not going to see noise or news around Brendan Sorsby much as the wheel continues to turn here. But it's going to pop up. It's going to pop up over time, whether manufactured by his PR team or manufactured by NFL teams who are interested in looking ahead, or reporters covering those teams and looking ahead to how they predict the team to fix holes on their roster, and Sorsby's name will be mentioned. And then the next evolution of that is, well, what has he been up to? And we're going to find out, well, he's been working out at home, and, you know, he hired a trainer, and his agent's fired up because he's looking better than ever. And, you know, he hasn't bet on games in, you know, he's got his 200-day chip. You know, he hasn't bet on games in 200 days. And so we're just keep stacking up chips, you know, whatever it is. You know what I mean? Like, it's going to be that. And it's going to be a rough year for Sorsby and people close to him. But you got to get through the storm. And like you mentioned earlier, Jared, he is a young man. And you can learn a lot when you're young. Nobody's a perfect angel. Everybody's got a past. Everybody has taken roads that they shouldn't in their life. And if you're corrective enough, you can get back on track, and you can fix a lot, especially when you're young. Because typically, I would say, in our culture, we look at youth and inexperience with a kinder eye than we do when you're 8-10 years into your professional career and you're still making mistakes. So I this will be a year of character auditing that is going to happen on Brendan Sorsby. But there is potential that he's still a relatively high draft pick and still has a relatively successful, if not very successful, NFL career following all of this controversy. Now, going back to our conversation about sort of the hypocrisy of college sports and professional sports, especially football, making a ton of money in the sports betting and sports gambling space, all the while making an example out of Sorsby. Look, just like we discussed, your personal integrity as it's tied to this game versus what the game is willing to sponsor to make money for the league and then ipso facto for the players, those are two very separate conversations. Just because, you know, a company you work for has a brand deal with a alcohol company doesn't give you free rein to get in your car hammered drunk and slam into parked cars on your way home every night. That's not what it looks like. Just because there's a brand deal in place doesn't give you doesn't indemnify you from ultimately suffering the consequences of rules that the general public has to follow or your specific employer enforces you to follow. That's not your choice. You're either going to play by those rules of society, or you're going to do hard time or be fined or whatever the punishment is. You're either going to listen to the rules of the company or the employer that you work for, or you're going to be fired, suspended, or withheld from, exempt from things that other players who didn't break the rules get to enjoy. And so them's the breaks. This isn't hypocritical. The rules are clearly written, and he violated the rules, and the NCAA made it messy, and so did Sorsby's camp by having this, you know, this lawsuit and injunction and all those things. If I were to give him a piece of advice, I would say drop your cases, work on yourself, be the best model citizen you possibly can be if you want to play football. If you want to be a pariah and make some money, it's happened in the past. Players have sued the league in the past. Look at Colin Kaepernick. And look, there's people who support Colin Kaepernick, and there's people who absolutely hate Colin Kaepernick. He's an absolutely polarizing character in sports. But one thing that he did, and I'm not making a moral justification for or against Colin Kaepernick here. Let me make that very clear. But what he did for his career was napalm. Yep. You don't sue your employer. So if I'm saying if you want to work, if he felt justified and he wanted to collect a settlement quietly and then have to go off and do something else, that's fine. That's a personal choice. But if you want to have a career playing a sport, or if you want to have a career with any company or in any field, you don't go after the people who are providing the jobs. That's just how it works.
1: Yeah, and the alcohol comparison is the best comparison, period, end of story. Because I see a Bud Light commercial like every 5 minutes, and that doesn't mean that the players are drinking Bud Light on the field during the games. Right. Like it's just the perfect comparison. But quickly, the Sorsby reaction is the best part of this. I actually think this might be a blessing in disguise. If he came to the league this year, every single question, every single story, every single report would be about gambling, gambling, gambling, gambling, gambling. Why are you in the league? All the lawsuits, all this. Now it's just take a breath, take your lumps, learn from this, come back next year, get better. And there won't be as much chatter about it when he comes next year. It won't be as hot button of a topic next year. There will be something else that we'll be blabbering about that will be much more front and center happening right now than Brendan Sorsby being, I don't know, second, third, fourth round pick, whenever he gets drafted in, you know, next year's draft. I don't think he's going to be a first round pick next year. That's just my opinion. But we can get into that later. But I think the how he responds to this, overcoming adversity. I mean, come on, look at what Sam Darnold just overcame. Like, this dude was, like, cast away on three different teams, comes back, wins the Super Bowl, and now it's, like, everything's sunshine and rainbows. Like, if Sam Darnold can overcome that and the football hell that is the New York Jets, I think Brendan Sorsby can overcome this and come back.
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3: 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The Odd Couple with Rob Parker and Kelvin Washington. 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
14: A Walton County man is accused of killing his wife and daughter. Deputies say Jennifer Mincy and Amanda Mincy McBriar were shot to death in a home on Gant Road in Walton County Wednesday night. Ralph Mincy was taken to jail for murder and other charges. There's no word on his motive yet. The GBI is investigating a Henry County SWAT shooting that hospitalized an 89-year-old man. Authorities say John McPherson Sr. refused commands to drop a weapon, retreated into a room, and then raised a long gun towards officers. Two SWAT officers opened fire, and McPherson was taken to the hospital with injuries. Authorities say Henry County Police SWAT officers were serving aggravated assault warrants for two other people at the home. Officials have not released the identities of the two people named in the original warrant. I'm Katie Gray.
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2: 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That's actually where I wanted to go. Let's talk a little. Yeah, I need a nickname for soccer. You know, I always call hockey puck. This whole World Cup,
1: footy.
2: I'm like, I need a nickname for footy. Soccer. I got nothing, man. I don't know. Footy just doesn't do it for me. I almost accidentally called it puck because I have no description for it. I got nothing. I'll work
1: sock.
2: On that.
1: Sock. Field ball. Yeah. Sock foot.
2: I got nothing. Waste of time. How's that? No, I'm just kidding. I'm kidding. I will say this. What's that?
7: Association, because it's technically like association foot.
2: Yeah.
7: Football is like the full like proper term of it versus other forms of football, but I don't know.
2: I will say
8: I
2: this,
8: I feel like
2: though,
8: we have to explain a nickname that long. It's not
7: Yeah, that's fair. That's completely fair.
2: I'll tell you, the best have been at their best, though. You look at this race for the golden boot. It's been fantastic thus far, and we're just in group play. I can't imagine when we get to the knockout stage and you're talking about, you know, whoever wins this thing, you got to win 5 games. We're going to see a lot of action from whatever, Messi in Argentina, or you look at Mbappe, what he's done with France, Holland in Norway. These dudes are scoring goals like crazy. It's been spectacular. I think the race for the golden boot is going to just ramp up and get that much more exciting. But to see the best at their best on the biggest stage has been, it's been sensational so far.
9: It really has been. The fact that Messi charged out in front of the rest of the field really does add an emotional heft to the Golden Boot this year that in years past, maybe it doesn't feel as important. You know, obviously, there's a lot of pride in cheering on your nation, but fans, it's impossible not to get tied to stars and to really lionize the greatest of the game. And the greatest of the game are playing substantially well in this World Cup. As mentioned, Messi's right there at the top of the list, but Mbappe has been incredible as well. He's already got 4 goals. And with the assists, there's tiebreakers, right? You know, so if by the end of the tournament, you've got 2 goal scorers with a nice number, you then go to subcategories, most assists, fewest minutes played gets, you know, brought into the conversation if you're tied on goals and assists. So the tiebreakers are important in this conversation as well. It's been a phenomenal start to the World Cup. And also, I think for us in the United States or North America, it feels more impactful because it's here. It's on our home soil. And so along with all of the excitement around, you know, the nationalism and patriotism from all the different countries who are watching around the world, there have been tons of visitors who have been going to watering holes around the United States or going to matches and experiencing America for the first time. And the reviews have been positive, which is odd because of how I believe America is depicted to the rest of the world in their media. People came to the U.S. with the thought that, man, we're going to a foreign territory and it's a dangerous place. Meanwhile, people are walking into Walmarts across the United States and marveling at the superstore that we're all used to and grown accustomed to, or Bucky's gas stations around the South, and have been impressed with the variety of snack foods and fountain drinks that they could get their hands on. And it's been really, really fun and probably revelatory for a lot of people. But the action on the pitch, as they call it, couldn't be any better. It's been it's been phenomenal. And yeah, and Lionel Messi, like I said, being right at the top of the list, I think it adds an emotional weight to this, knowing that that father time, the clock, the hands of time are ticking loudly in the background, and this could be one of the last or fewer we're getting fewer of the opportunities of getting to see him do this on this grand of a stage.
8: Yeah, Messi's the favorite, +150 to win the Golden Boot. Mbappe, I mean, I would call them, frankly, both co-favorites, 2-1. They're both kind of right at the top. Kane, 9-1. I think there's some value there because I think England has a chance to make a run, right? You have to kind of pair these odds with how far you think the team will go because, right, more games, more opportunities to score goals, where Holland, who has been right at the top, is 14-1 because Norway is not quite a favorite to, you know, make it past, I would say, maybe the round of 16. But we'll see. Hey, listen, you put Erling Haaland on the pitch, anything can happen. Ronaldo hasn't scored a whole lot, but that could change very quickly. He's 20-1. The people who have hated the goal scoring from these stars have been the sports books because they're getting absolutely wrecked with anytime goal scorer money because, you know, the average soccer bettor wakes up and says, hey, I'm going to bet on Messi to score today. Well, you know, usually you lose those bets, but this World Cup, you're winning at a historic pace. So sportsbooks certainly not loving the goal scoring prowess by the stars, but it's certainly fun to watch. To Rich's point too about the cultural invasion of European, it's mostly European travelers coming to America and traveling around all these different random locations. It's been really fun to watch. Now, I questioned some of the validity of it. Like the one that's had the most attention is this German traveler named Freddy. And Freddy is like a celebrity now. And I don't know if it's 100% real. I hope it's real, but he's hanging out with Ella Langley and J.J. Watt and like all these stars. And like, it took off into like a stratosphere that it kind of gives off like PSYOP PR stunt vibes. But I'm not 100% sure on that. That's just like me speculating. I hope it's real. I hope Freddie's a real German traveler and he's in awe of Bucky's. But the best, so here's another one that you guys didn't mention. At the Mets game yesterday, or it might have been 2 days ago, I've seen this at a couple different baseball stadiums wherever there are World Cup games happening. The countries invading MLB stadiums has been awesome. Go watch the highlights of Norway's fans at the Mets game a couple days ago. One of the best atmospheres you will see in a Mets game this year, considering how bad they've been. Like, you put these soccer fans and they're chanting, they're hooting, and they're hollering. It's like, it's not normal MLB fan behavior. And then you're inserting them into this very random baseball atmosphere, and the result is really entertaining. And that has been, I think, the most unintended, pleasant surprise of this World Cup is a lot of this culture. And, you know, it's like years of anti-American propaganda is being erased with one trip to Walmart. It's really fun to watch. But in general, I think it's been a plus. Like, it's been a big positive. A lot of people were very skeptical on how the U.S. would be as a World Cup host. I think the venues, the culture, everything about the U.S. hosting this international event has, in my opinion, been positive.
2: Yeah, it's I know that happened with another game where, Scotland was at a Marlins game.
8: I think it was in Seattle, too. It was Seattle, too.
2: Yeah. It was cool for the Marlins game. You know, think about the attendance there, and it's not exactly a raucous crowd there to see Marlins baseball. You know, we know the drill. But you have all these Scotland fans there that are in town to watch the World Cup game. And they're like, let's check out some baseball as well. And so they had, like, they brought out the bagpipes. They did this whole thing because they knew they're going to have a whole bunch of Scottish fans at their game. It's really cool. It's really cool for baseball to embrace it and be like, yeah, welcome in. Come on. Give baseball a shot over here. It's been smart. They've handled it very well. I would assume the WNBA would completely screw it up somehow. I wouldn't expect bagpipes at any WNBA games whatsoever.
9: No.
2: Screw up this whole thing with Caitlin Clark. What are they getting right over there? I don't think much.
8: Mm.
9: No, it's true. It really is pretty impressive what you've seen on the world stage, but especially in the United States, wrapping their arms around a sport that, look, I know that there's a lot of people who trumpet the recent success of soccer in the States from a viewership standpoint, but it pales in comparison to the NFL, to the NBA, to Major League Baseball. I'm talking about cumulative audience. I mean, there are certainly times where soccer takes center stage and will steal that fan interest, especially during a lull in the sports calendar like we're experiencing here. It's the dog days of summer in baseball. NBA has gone away. A champion has been crowned. We're miles away from the start of training camp, it feels like. And so this is a perfectly situated spot on the calendar for a major international soccer event to sort of fill your cup. But it is at very least a fourth place, if not a fifth place, fan interest sport in this country still. And anybody who works at a network will tell you. Now, the reality is you always want to be on the ground floor of an emerging stock, right? You know, buying Google when Ask Jeeves was still around was probably a good idea. You know, investing in the Facebook when it IPO'd, now looking back, probably a pretty good idea. But when you're looking at soccer, that's what it feels like. It's still an emerging stock in the country. But having said that, they're having a brilliant summer. This has been accentuated by the stars playing like stars. And I think that's important. And to use what you just said about the WNBA and Caitlin Clark perfectly as a backdrop to the World Cup, like the World Cup does nothing but support its stars. It does nothing but highlight the talents that are available to them to highlight. Whereas, you know, Caitlin Clark is, regardless of whether she's the best player in the league right now, or she's the most popular player in the league right now, which we all know she is, they're mishandling it. I'll give you one more example because my brain just went there since you brought it up. But like the NBA, everybody in the world was aware that Jeremy Lin wasn't the greatest player to ever play basketball. Everybody was aware that Jeremy Lin wasn't going to, you know, continue his career on the superstardom path that he was on when Linsanity took off in New York for that one special season for him. But the NBA wrapped their arms around him. And that was just a one-off. That was just like a tangent moment where they could have been like, ah, that guy's not very good. He's just on a pretty lucky heater right now. But still, a decade plus later, I think back to Linsanity and I'm like, oh no, that was a cultural phenomenon. Like that was a thing. And kudos to the NBA for wrapping their arms around Jeremy Lin in that moment. The WNBA is missing this worse than any other sports league on the planet. The World Cup, I give them a ton of credit. I give FIFA a ton of credit for putting together a Class A event in the United States. And instead of, you know, admonishing Americans for not being as involved in the sport as the rest of the world, they're highlighting the fact that, whoa, Europeans and foreigners are discovering the USA in a positive way, and Americans are discovering soccer in a nuanced and revelatory way. What a phenomenal partnership! They're not making anybody feel bad about it, like the WNBA is with Caitlin Clark.
8: Yeah, that's at the end of the day. I think we've got a big problem on our hands that's continuing to brew. But the World Cup's been a lot of fun. I'm excited to watch the next few matches. Next week, I'll be in New York City, actually, on Wednesday night for the U.S. match against Bosnia. Should be a fun one. Should be a
2: used car salesman while you're in the city, all right?
9: Yes. Jared,
2: highlight your strengths. Downplay your weaknesses when you're on
8: I'm not
2: dates.
8: Going on any dates. It's just going
2: no?
8: on
9: all right. business trip. Well, not yet.
8: See, who knows? You never know. You never know in the city. You never know. You might find love
2: presents
8: in Central Park.
2: Itself. You know what? I am a fine young man is what I am, you know, that sort of thing, all that kind of stuff.
8: Guys are the best.
2: Last thing real fast, we'll move it along. It's funny you said that, Rich, with the WNBA not promoting or protecting Caitlin Clark. Think about FIFA. I'm watching commercials left and right. They're not only promoting their current stars. Every other commercial is a Messi commercial, right?
9: Oh, yeah.
2: There's a McDonald's commercial with the cups with Beckham. Yep. Henry, right? Like superstars
8: Ronaldo,
2: of the past.
8: I think it's Ronaldinho. One of them.
2: Well, you got Ronaldinho. Like all these dudes, like they're gone. They're done. Their careers are, they're still being promoted. They're promoting their stars from yesteryear along with their current stars. WNBA isn't even promoting a current superstar or protecting her. They're out of their freaking minds. Long story short. All right, we've got Rich Hornberger, Penn State All-American. Jared Smith, FSR betting analyst. I'm Brian Noe. 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

0: Good Friday morning, Georgia friends. Partly cloudy skies is how we're kicking off this TGIF. How are you? I hope you're great. And here's the deal. Later on, we're not going to rule out a shower or thunderstorm. We'll call it just a stray chance. Upper 80s later this afternoon. Your assignment today is to have an awesome Friday. I am Georgia meteorologist Ali Strano in the GNN Weather Center.
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4: 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A black man from the projects comes forward with information about the case.
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4: 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Lee Harris is sentenced to 90 years.
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4: Behind bars, Lee finds an unlikely ally in his cellie, Robert. The pair are like chalk and cheese. There's no way their paths would ever cross on the outside. But as a fellow inmate, Robert sees through the lies and vows to do the unthinkable. Clear Lee's name.
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17: 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Top of the hour, Up on Game. LeVar Arrington, DJ Hushmanzada, Plaxico Burress. They have got you covered in less than 8 American minutes. Keep it locked right here on Fox Sports Radio. All right, we got some picks to make. Let's do it.
14: Rapid fire.
17: All right, Jared, we start with you. What do you like?
21: All right, I'll give you the Nerfy again. Yankees, Red Sox, gave you that in parlay platter. I think that's the early game. I do think we get a scoreless first. Gerrit Cole has been great. Jake Bennett, young lefty for the Red Sox, looking strong as well. Alan Rangel, Phillies starter, under 14.5 outs, minus $1.25 at BetMGM. First career start, and the Mets are desperate. They just fired their manager yesterday. It's a laughing stock there in Citi Field. Hopefully, you'll get some pushback from the Mets offense today. And Jack Perkins, Athletics pitcher, under 15.5 outs, facing the Angels for the second straight start. He's a reliever. He's never gone further than 5 innings. So, there's your picks for today.
18: I got 3 Major League Baseball picks. Minus -1 on the Dodgers against the Padres. I'm trusting Yamamoto here. That Padres lineup has not been hitting. Look at their stats. It's been dreadful this season so far. Dodgers are good. Give me the Giants on the money line against the Braves at home. Logan Webb on the mound. I like the Giants there. Cardinals money line. Your team, Brian, against the Marlins.
17: Yeah.
18: Basically, starting pitching mismatch. I can live with it, though. Cardinals at home. Give me the Cards on the money line.
17: Okay. I will go with a couple of baseball picks. Give me Ryan Gusto of the Marlins. Do not have the gusto today. Give me under 3.5 Ks against my Cardinals. So kind of a tag team effort, right? Rich, you got the Cards. Be good for your bet if Gusto doesn't have a lot of strikeouts. It'll be good for my bet. So let's go with that. Let's go with Jack Perkins. That's Jared's guy. I'm going to go over 2.5 earned runs. That's plus money. Give me Sparks Fever over 43.5 in the first quarter. 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
30: Ah, 1971. It was a simpler time, a groovy time. Soul Train had just started chugging along. Everyone had a lava lamp for some reason. Weeble started to wobble, but as we all know, they don't fall down.
31: It's really something.
30: But it wasn't all Weebles and bell bottoms. There was also the Vietnam War and a growing nationwide movement protesting it.
0: Look behind you. See the thousands marching today.
30: Across the country, people were speaking up. And the more they did, the more they learned about the hidden underbelly of the most powerful law enforcement agency in the land. I'm Ed Helms, host of Snafu, Season 2, Medburg. The story of a daring heist that exposed J. Edgar Hoover's epic FBI snafu. 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
19: 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Iran had a potential game-winning goal in second-half stoppage time overturned.

0: a.m. On the field, the Padres beat the Dodgers 7-1. San Diego on a four-game winning streak. I'm Isaac Lohengrin.
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9: All right, all right. Happy Saturday to everybody out there. What's up on game? And you know what? It's LeVar Arrington, it's Plaxico Burress. It's TJ Houshmandzadeh. We'll have Cups the Legend coming in hour two. 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Search Up on Game as well, wherever it is you get your podcast from. Jam-packed loaded show today. We're going to kick it off with Brandon Ayuk. Yeah, we'll get to that. Lots, you know, QB pay freeze. Brendan Sorsby. Yeah, that's the story that keeps on giving. We got Caitlin Clark, WNBA. That's the conversation. We're going to get to all those things, but you know how we do it. Before we get going and before we get started, always got to check in, make sure everybody's good, which is very relevant to the conversation we're going to have in a few moments. Plex, what's happening, man? How you feeling?
10: Man, everything is great, man. Another lovely Saturday. And I'll get another chance to watch my daughter go out and, you know, play basketball and do her thing, man. And it's been a great week. Looking forward to a great weekend. And, hey, man, what more can I say, man? What more can I say?
9: Well, you know, great weekend. Get to see the daughter ball out. I mean, you said you got Elijah at home.
10: No, they went back because they're holding player held practices, which is crazy. But we didn't do that when I was in college.
9: Because they work more than we did. Like, and they it's like workout culture. Like, we wanted to get a break. They don't want breaks. It's weird, man. These dudes nowadays. It's like the working out aspect of it, the training aspect of it is.
10: It's like every day, 24/7.
9: They love doing it. And good for them. You know, that's work ethic. Yeah, that's good. Good for them. That's probably why they're better than us.
10: Right.
9: We're waiting to get a hold of TJ. Hopefully we can get that figured out. But we'll bring him in if we can get that technical issue handled. Let's jump into it. Plex, the Brandon Ayuk situation, I got it labeled as lighting money on fire. Obviously, Ayuk, his daily Instagram war on the 49ers, no agent, no seeming plan here unless he's verbal Kent and Kaiser Sose, where he's convincing the world that, you know, he doesn't exist by being Kent. That could be what it is, but the bottom line is it sounds like he's trying to force his way into Washington. We got a little bit of sound on that. Perfect. Do we got that queued up? Do we have the sound on? Are you queued up? If not, don't worry about it. We can jump right into it with Plex. Yay, nay. Give me a yay. Okay. I know that we'll get to the sound, but let me know when we got it. But Plex, Tom Pelissero said he hopes that he's not unwell. Setting takes aside. Do you laugh at something like this, like what we're seeing Brandon Ayuk doing? What is he ultimately trying to accomplish with these posts? Outside of obviously the obvious, it seems like he's trying to force himself out of San Fran. But do you worry about him as a brother, or do you look at this as, you know, he's strategically doing it soundly?
10: I look at it as Brandon Ayuk simply does not want to be in San Francisco. I mean, he said it, obviously, it's evident with the actions that he has been taking with his organization, you know, not showing up to the facility, being late, basically refusing to

0: practice, or we don't know if he's 100%. So all these things up in the air. But if I'm the San Francisco 49ers, just stop being petty about this whole situation. He doesn't want to be there, but you as an organization, you don't want to cut him because you want something for him. So he has value, so you don't want to release him. And I think that's the whole thing with Kyle Shanahan and John Lynch being a general manager. They want something from him. They don't want Brandon Ayuk to be a member of this football team. But on the flip side of it, San Francisco could suspend him or basically suspend him with conduct detrimental to the team, which they will force him not to play and not pay him. That's another way to basically recoup some of the money that they will have to pay Brandon Ayuk moving forward. But if your other team's looking at the situation, just like you said, it could be a mental thing. We don't know. But until somebody comes out and says something about Brandon Ayuk, is he healthy? Is he going through something mental? We don't know. But I do know that it does not look good to the other teams that will be pursuing him, no matter what happens when he leaves San Francisco. But I just think the best thing for this whole entire situation is just for John Lynch and the organization just to basically wash their hands of Brandon Ayuk, move on, and just go forward. But they want something from him, and it's going to get into an ugly situation because as long as he keeps showing up, they're going to have to pay him. So they're going to have to make a decision with what they want to do with Brandon Ayuk moving forward.
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2: And if I'm crazy or if I'm capping, tell them boys cut me today. And I'll sign with the Commanders tomorrow. And we'll see who capping.
3: I do not have an agent. I terminated my SRA with my previous agent through the NFLPA last year in November.
1: Okay, so here we go, Plex. 4-year, $120 million deal. He tears his ACL, MCL, jacks his meniscus up the same year, October of 2024. He's been out of the game for almost 2 years, 20 months to be exact. As he mentioned, he fired his agent, Ryan Williams, in November. He was dealing with an arrest warrant, exhibition of speed is what it was called. He's been placed on the reserved left squad list. Hasn't filed reinstatement papers, which he's needed to. Your boy, Manuel Acho, came out and said as much, and quote, Antonio Brown trajectory without the talent. I got to ask this. When you see a guy handle this the way, and you kind of touched on it, and maybe, you know, it's the same thing, but I mean, you're obviously trying to create a forced situation for them to let you go. Now, with that being said, you have no agent. You haven't filed any grievances. There was a time frame where he could have filed with the PA to fight for the $26 million guarantee that was canceled by the Niners. He did not do so. And that is where the lighting money on fire concept comes from for the conversation, Plex. I just think that this is complex. Here's the reason why. Yes, the it has obviously run its course for Ayuk and the Niners. Yes, they want to get trade value out of Brandon Ayuk. It seems like a chess match. Brandon Ayuk is driving his value all the way down where there literally is no trade value for Brandon Ayuk, especially for the idea of coming off of an arrest warrant and you haven't played for almost 2 years after a major, major injury. That's something that, in my estimation, if I'm Brandon Ayuk, I'm not burning bridges just for the simple fact that I haven't played and people don't know what I got going on after the surgery of such a major deal with an ACL and an MCL. Listen, I know teammates have come out and said that he can still play. You heard Kittle say it. People have seen him move around. They say he can still play. But by framing it this way, here's what becomes complicated. You can't allow, if you're a GM, if you're the league, if you're a franchise, you can't allow a player to actually dictate the terms of how they're going to come or how they're going to go. And if Brandon Ayuk can actually verbal Kent his way out of this, walk out of the precinct, walk towards his car and turn back into Kaiser Sose, who was really the main guy the whole entire time, that was the mythical figure. If he's actually able to pull off a real life usual suspect situation here, then don't you get copycats? Don't you create a new trend? Because the NBA does this all the time. So why wouldn't it become commonplace in the NFL? If the GM, if John Lynch, if Kyle Shanahan, the head coach at the 49ers, the franchise, allow for this to take place, don't you think this may set a dangerous precedent for moving forward?
0: I don't think it's going to set a dangerous precedent moving forward. I think it's the situation between these two, being in the 49ers and Brandon Ayuk. I mean, just 2 years ago, we were talking about him being one of the best wide receivers in all of football. He suffers a major knee injury, and I think that he's not burning bridges. He's already burnt this Golden Gate Bridge up with the 49ers. That bridge is gone. It's decimated. Mm. So I just think with him moving forward, long as he can show other teams that he can still play the position at a high level, I believe anybody will sign him. I really believe that. Because they're going to put all of these things to the side, and you know how it goes in this league. All it comes down to is going out, doing what you're supposed to do, and performing on Sundays. If he gets on the football field and he's 100% healthy, and he can go out and show that he can play, I believe that he will play this year. And being the fact that he does not have an agent, obviously he has all the information that he knows that nobody else does. So if he says that, go ahead and cut me if you're the San Francisco 49ers, if you think I'm capping, I'm going to sign with the Washington Commanders the next day, he knows something because they're speaking directly to him. He doesn't have an agent. So Adam Schefter, nobody can report on it because he's his own agent. So I want to see what's going to happen moving forward, but I just think for the San Francisco 49ers, he has their hands tied because he is showing us and everybody else in this league that he has value to the San Francisco 49ers to the point to where they do not want to release him. So that says enough about Brandon Ayuk and the San Francisco 49ers as a whole.
1: He's still a top 10 receiver in the league, yes? Like, he's still got to be ranked a top 10 receiver, even after
0: the Absolutely. Absolutely.
1: Right. So with that being said, you got to, to me, my conclusion is if you're a GM, right, he's a real asset that you can actually trade. But the fact that he would go and be willing to scorch earth the way that he is, you got to believe that with the elements are Jaden Daniels. It's reported that they're best friends and super close. And you got the GM for the Commanders that knows he knows who Brandon Ayuk is. They have history together. So maybe there is some validity to that. But I think that's still kind of messy business, messy action to put them out there like that until you get things handled with the team you're currently with. Ultimately, if you're doing that, I would assume that John Lynch and Kyle Shanahan were like, okay, well, if you think that's what you're going to do, we're not going to let you do that. That's the NFC. We're not going to just let you go and go to the NFC. And then the second point I would make super quickly is that will he sign for a league minimum? I can't believe after this type of situation, a team is going to trust him enough to pay him real dollars. So he's going to have to come in at most likely a league minimum, a veteran league minimum to play. How long is that for? Is that a 1 year deal? Once he does that 1 year, how does that all work? You know what I mean? Like, where do you go from there? Is Brandon Ayuk going to turn into the Brandon Ayuk that they dealt with in San Fran once we pay him? it's always going to be the Antonio Brown, the George Pickens, the those types of conversations where you're saying, what are you going to get when he gets his money if this is how he's acting right now? And that, to me, that becomes dangerous. Plex, super quick, you got the last word on it.
0: Brandon Ayuk's already been paid. You know, I just think he just wants out of San Francisco. It's evident. But the bigger question is, if you're the San Francisco 49ers, why will you not release him? That is the question that everybody wants to know.
1: 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We're supposed to be the future? So why can't either one get paid? The QB pay freeze. It's real. And we're going to talk about it on Up On Game. 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We'll be right back.
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0: game. I'm LeVar Arrington. Got my man Plexico Burris with me. Got word, a little mix-up in communication. TJ's actually traveling today, so he will not be on. It'll be me and Stretch carrying you the first hour, and then we got Cuffs coming in hour two of the show. But we're in the danger zone. You know, we only need two to fly the jet. You know what I mean? So we'll knock it down. Okay, let's get to it. It's a QB pay freeze. Gotta ask you, Plex. You get two former top draft pick quarterbacks, but they can't get extensions. But then you see a DT, a defensive tackle, who just got $100 million guaranteed. Has the league gotten smart, or has the league gotten disrespectful? It always seems like it's the next man up, a defensive tackle getting that type of guaranteed money, but two former first rounders eligible to get their contracts extended and redone. You got to ask the question, you know, what's this all about?
1: It's simply about, are you a franchise quarterback, and are you going to be able to form and help your organization and team win football games? I mean, that's what it comes down to. And you're looking at this situation between C.J. Stroud and Bryce Young, now going into the final year of their contracts. Both of these guys were drafted 1-2. Looking back at it, I bet the Carolina Panthers wish they would have taken C.J. Stroud instead of Bryce Young, but that's all water under the bridge at this point. And just like you said, recently, you know, over the last, I don't know, what is it, 5 or 6 years maybe, it seems like it has been the next man up. Because, you know, just because you're the next man up, you become the highest paid player and at your position. It didn't used to be that way. But it seems that is how the NFL and these teams are operating today. It's just, oh, you can just have a subpar season, have 600-yard receiving, and you get $100 million. I mean, that's what has been going on, what we've been seeing with these contracts that these players have been getting. And in reference to Bryce Young, you know, you can't blame the Carolina Panthers, because can you sit here and say that he has been – a franchise quarterback over his tenure of being a starting quarterback of this team? No, he hasn't. I mean, he only has a career, 37 touchdowns and 25 interceptions. I mean, that's not, you know, eye-popping numbers that jump off the page and just say that, you know, he's a $55-60 million a year quarterback. I don't believe that you can say that. So the Carolina Panthers have basically taken a stance of, you know what, we're going to see how you go out and you perform this year. It's more of a make or break year for Bryce Young than it is C.J. Stroud, because since C.J. Stroud has taken over of being a starting quarterback for the Houston Texans, they have been a contender in the AFC. They won the AFC West. They've gotten into the playoffs, but the Carolina Panthers have not. So both of these quarterbacks are on two different spectrums. I think when it comes to contract, we can say that C.J. Stroud is going to be a franchise quarterback. He's going to get paid. And you're looking at Bryce Young, what are the Carolina Panthers going to do moving forward? Because I believe that C.J. Stroud will get paid before Bryce Young. And does that automatically mean that Bryce Young should receive more money than C.J. Stroud just because he's the number one pick? I don't believe so. So it's a make or break year, I believe, for Bryce Young, and he's going to have to go out and show the Carolina Panthers that he is their franchise quarterback moving forward.
0: It leads me down the road, Plex, of wondering, do you push? Do you put your feet in the ground? Do you set the line? Do you put the flag in and say, yeah, I'm not doing anything until you pay me? Or do you bet on yourself and go after it? Then it led me to the next thought.
1: They don't have
0: a choice. Okay, well, they do have a choice. They could hold out. They could fight. They could make it very uncomfortable to force an extension.
1: Bryce Young does not have that leverage to sit out.
0: So here's what it made me think about: who's backing them up, right? So in Houston, it's Davis Mills. In Carolina, for Bryce Young, it's Kenny Pickett. are these backups good enough in your estimation to say I'm going to bet on the fact that A, there are no free agents out there that are in my estimation good enough to bring in and be the starter. That's just an estimation, guesstimation. Mm. But that's what I'm a lean on. I'm gonna say there's nobody out there that's worth going out and getting right now. Maybe Russell Wilson, but I mean, is that an upgrade? I don't know. But then you look at Davis Mills, you look at Kenny Pickett. Are these guys able to be the starting quarterback that makes you good enough for the year? Obviously, a lot of people are high on this upcoming draft of quarterbacks coming out, and Carolina could be in that sweepstakes, but the Houston Texans will not. They're too good of a team. They're too close. I'm assuming if I'm C.J. Stroud, I'm taking advantage of the fact that we are close. I'm going to lean more towards saying I had a bad playoff run. It's happened with quarterbacks before, high-profile quarterbacks, where they've had bad runs, bad stretches in the playoffs. I mean, there's some very high-profile names that you could throw into that pool of players. I'm not sitting here saying you can't treat me like I'm not your franchise quarterback as C.J. Stroud just because I had a bad playoff run this year. That's not going to work. So to me, I don't know that these backups are good enough, Plex, to actually say, well, you have no real leverage to say you're not coming in to play because this guy could potentially displace you and now you're in a worse situation coming out of your rookie contract.
1: I don't see that at all. I don't think Mills or Kenny Pickett are starting quarterbacks for either one of these football teams, and I don't believe that a C.J. Stroud is thinking along the lines that a possibility of sitting out. I don't think that he's going to take that kind of road to get his contract up. Like you said, the Houston Texans are a very good football team. I mean, they're a Super Bowl contender. I think that they will probably go out and win the division again this year. But on the flip side, you're looking at Bryce Young, from a contract standpoint moving forward. If you're the Carolina Panthers and you do not make the playoffs this year, how can you move forward with Bryce Young as being your franchise quarterback? Just like you say, they will definitely probably be in the mix of next year's draft of – they're going to have to make a decision. Are we going to move forward with Bryce Young and as our franchise quarterback, knowing that they're going to have some top-tier quarterbacks in the 2027 draft? So I think it's plain and simple for the Carolina Panthers. I don't believe that after this year, regardless of what happens, unless Bryce Young goes out and leads the Carolina Panthers to a NFC championship game or to a world championship, I just don't see them moving forward based off of what we have seen from him, over the last, few years as being a starting quarterback for this organization.
0: Up next, the Brendan Sorsby gambling saga hits a dead end. Man, he gave up his college football season to go pro, and the NFL said no. Another one, latest, said no as well. We're going to take a quick stop to get a trending, an update from our guy, the man, the myth, the legend himself, Mr. Ilo, Isaac Lohenkron. And after that, we'll talk Sorsby. What you got, Ilo?
2: Hey, LeVar and Plex, let's start with the World Cup on Friday night. Okay. Egypt and Iran playing to a 1-1 draw. Iran had the potential game-winning goal, guys, in second half stoppage time, overturned by VAR because of offside. Egypt, therefore, advances to the knockout round. They'll face Australia. Iran's hopes still alive, but they need help to advance. Also Friday night, guys, Belgium defeated New Zealand 5-1 to advance to the knockout stage and win Group G behind two goals from Leandro Trossard. New Zealand's been eliminated. Today's action kicks off at 5 p.m. Eastern. England against Panama in New Jersey. England can advance with a win or a tie. Panama's already been eliminated. Also at 5 p.m. Eastern, Ghana meets Croatia in Philadelphia. Ghana can advance with a win or tie. Croatia can advance with a win. In Major League Baseball Friday night, the Los Angeles Angels fired general manager Perry Minasian and named former St. Louis Cardinals GM John Mozeliak as their interim GM. The San Diego Diego Padres defeated the Los Angeles Dodgers 7-1. Padres on a four-game winning streak. Walker Buehler getting the win against his former team. The Atlanta Braves victorious at San Francisco 3-1 to break a four-game losing streak. Guys, I think this will be an entertaining discussion that you're about to have. I'd even bet on it. Back to you. Too soon? Too soon?
1: I see you, Ilo.
0: And that's Isaac Lowenkron. Rolling a curveball right down the center of the lane. And boom! Strike again.
1: Bars, all right, son. Here we bars. Go.
0: Yeah, you got them bars. Be sure to subscribe to the Fox Sports Radio YouTube channel. Speaking of bars, just search Fox Sports Radio on YouTube and you'll see our best videos from all our shows. Hit the thumbs up icon and comment away. Let us know whose takes you agree with. And even though you didn't, just search Fox Sports Radio on YouTube and subscribe today. We really, really appreciate that. All right. The dead end. One in court got the injunction, was set and seemingly ready to play against all odds at Texas Tech. But then it got really, really loud. Texas Tech was defending him. Things went left. He gave up his college season to chase the NFL, went away from the lawsuit, and the league shut it down. No supplemental draft, no season for Sorsby this coming year. He puts his name into the Canadian Football League to do the same exact thing. They don't want to have no parts of it. So seemingly, it's funny, we come out of a segment one where we're talking about a player who becomes radioactive. Now, second time around during the course of this hour, another player, another conversation about a radioactive guy. He bet on his own team. He got banned. You know, he won in court, as I mentioned, gave it up, thinks he's getting supplemental, doesn't get it. These are some of the biggest self-inflicted disaster wounds that you could ever imagine. But is it self-inflicted more than it is scapegoat, Plex? Which one do you go with?
1: Man, when I first heard the news that he would not be able to enter the supplemental draft, I didn't even know that the NFL could make the decision for you to not allow you into the draft. I mean, that's a big blow for him and his agent, because just like you said, I mean, we go back to the whole story. You know, he admitted himself into gambling rehab. I have an issue. I have a problem. And he kind of thought that was going to, you know, fix his situation moving forward. And then the NCAA says he can play. And then they come back and says, you know what, you won't. Then he said that I'm just going to forego Texas Tech because he was receiving a lot of scrutiny. The school people coming out and saying that the Big 12 commissioner should suspend him. So he forfeits his college season, and then the NFL supplemental draft denies him to go into the draft. So I don't think, will he play football in 2026? We don't know. But the question I want to ask you is can't an NFL team sign him as a undrafted or a free agent off the street? Can't they do that?
0: I think he has to go through a process where he fouls to being stated. He's not a part of the NFL. He's not an employee of the NFL. And I would think, based off of the ruling against him, perceivably there might be a loophole, but I don't think that a team would touch him under the current circumstances. And I think that that's the bigger conversation point is, even if he were able to be signed, I think he has to be instated. And he has to file somebody has to file those papers. He has to go through the process. And I don't think the NFL is going to touch that. And so I think the quick answer is yes, there is I believe through that process, he could get onto a team as a free agent.
1: Yeah. But the NFL do sign guys like off the street. So what is different in his situation if a team just wants to say, we want to sign Brendan Sorsby. So I don't think it's anything different than did Ting sign
0: anybody else?
1: Right.
0: Bring him in for a workout.
1: Bring him in for a workout and sign him.
0: And see if you can sign him. I'm looking it up.
1: And that will be the real steal for NFL team.
0: Which it would be. I think it states that, all right, again, and I feel like this is complex because of the situation that took place. But as far as any professional league allows teams to sign street free agents, players who are currently not under contract. However, the rules for who is eligible to be signed off the street vary drastically by sport. The true random guys off the street generally aren't eligible without pro experience. I'm not certain. So in the NFL, unrestricted free agents, which if you're unrestricted and you're a free agent, I'm assuming that they're basing that off of you already having some type of something filed and connected to the league. I'm not sure if it's like, okay, you know, your brother says, oh, I want to go try out for a team today, and how that process works. I don't know, but it does say veterans with four or more accrued seasons can be signed directly by any team at any time once they are released. Waiver system, that's younger players, and those who are fewer than four accrued seasons must first pass through NFL waivers. We know about that. During his 48-hour window, any team can claim the current contract. If not, he goes unclaimed. He's a street free agent. Draft rule to be eligible to sign in the NFL. A player is generally required to have gone through at least one draft or have exhausted their college eligibility. That's probably where Sorsby falls. He did his college eligibility was taken away. Well, it was taken away, right? He didn't exhaust it. It was taken away. And eligibility to sign in the NFL was basically revoked when they didn't draft him. So I would say the answer is no. Okay, he's not going to play. Okay, yeah. So there's that. It just real quick, because we're up against the break. What do you feel is next? What makes sense for Sorsby? He fought to get back on the field. To me, I think this is a bigger deal, a bigger issue that we should be talking about, what he's done to end up. I mean, involving your schools, you're wagering against your schools. You're not just wagering, you're wagering against your schools. And these are the things that ended up coming out that, you know, blew up your career. Quickly, what's next for Sorsby if this is the situation? What advice do you give being in this situation?
1: I mean, what's next is all he can do is just pretty much, work on his skills and continue to get better for next year's draft. Because looking at this whole situation that the NFL has denied him, entry to the supplemental draft, and the Canadian Football League doesn't want to deal with him also, I just think that he's not going to be able to play football this year, and he's going to look forward to the next season.
0: I'd make sure I document this next year and do as much giving back and showing that there is an awareness and a true feeling of remorse and asking for forgiveness, but also building up yourself while building up your community. Serving and giving back never goes wrong. Whether you mean it or not, it never goes wrong, because you still got to put in the time to even be able to claim it. That's what I'd say. Build your brand this upcoming year. Stay strong. Get yourself mentally strong and prepare to be able to do it physically. I'm not sure that's going to even be the problem. It's everything else. Coming up next, well, Stephanie White. She says the league let her star get cheap shotted. Is the WNBA failing to protect Caitlin Clark? Juicy. Up on game. We'll be coming back with that on the other side of this break. Fox Sports Radio.
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0: on game. Got my man Stretch, otherwise known as Plexico Burris, with me. We got Cuffs coming up in moments. He'll be joining us at the top of the hour. TJ is off today. All good. All right. I promised it. Caitlin Clark, WNBA Flashpoint. Fever head coach Stephanie White called the fouls on Caitlin Clark. Cheap shots. Boomer Assassin, you know Boomer. He floated out Clark going overseas. You'll be able to hear both of them right now. First, let's take a listen to Stephanie White, the coach, on talking about hits on Caitlin.
1: I mean, the fist in the throat is crazy. It's crazy. It's dangerous. The landing spot, when you went to review it, and she still comes down on top of another foot, like, I don't know. Because to me, that's like a do-over on a test. How do you screw it up again? You're coming in here aware of what happened 2 nights ago, and that still happens? Absolutely unacceptable. Absolutely unacceptable. And the reckless closeout that they actually reviewed, and the foot still comes down on top of the defender's foot that wasn't upgraded? Absolutely disrespectful. We have a generational talent and a WNBA superstar who had 2 cheap shots right there that weren't called. And I just say again, absolutely unacceptable.
2: I was more surprised that it wasn't seen by the officials in real time. You know, I think the eye discipline, for lack of a better term, sometimes I feel like all the officials are watching the ball and nobody's watching the play. You have a player that's down on the ground, certainly some things are going to happen. So I was very disappointed that they didn't see that in real time.
0: Just honestly speaking, Plex, she ain't wrong. It's not inaccurate what she's saying. But here, before you comment, because Boomer on his show with who what is it, Bo, Boomer and Gio? Here's what Boomer Esiason had to say about the situation.
3: If I were Caitlin Clark, I would seriously consider going to play overseas somewhere and get the royal treatment and get real money.
4: From the Saudis?
3: From somewhere. I mean, there's international.
4: She can't go to the Saudis.
3: Well, she can't go to the Russians either, as we saw that, you know, Brittany Griner got stuck there.
4: She did. Well, yeah, in jail.
3: Right. So
4: can't take that money from PIF.
3: But a lot of the women actually do play, you know, in European leagues because they supplement their income. But now, supposedly, their income is going up here. And I know that Caitlin makes a ton of money off the court in terms of endorsements, and rightfully so. But I think that there's a petty jealousy, and she's a straight, white basketball player. And she is not being treated with any sort of respect whatsoever.
0: Y'all better respect that straight, white woman.
5: Mm-hmm. Straight.
0: I mean, he got down to business about what he felt. Whoa. All right, we got 2 minutes left in the segment, Plex. I don't know if that's enough time to unpack it. Maybe we'll bring Cuffs in on the conversation as well. But what's your take on it? Has it gone across the line? I think wherever she goes, she's going to have that type of attention. It's going to be the same player she's playing against right now overseas as well. So I don't feel like that's the most, you know, grounded or you know, backed by reason conclusion to come to. But has it gone across the line with how Caitlin Clark's being treated?
5: I believe so. I mean, we saw the act with Alyssa Thomas the other day. That was egregious. No doubt about it. Fist to the throat. But to Caitlin Clark, you know, she eggs on these players. You know, she gets in their face and she gets to a point to where she doesn't cross the line. And then the players react, and then they do cross the line with her, because I think that she knows that she can get away with certain things because she is Caitlin Clark. But she has done a lot for basketball, the WNBA. She's one of the main reasons why they got a whole new CBA and the girls are getting paid more. But it is out of line. These girls are roughing up. And some of these acts that she has been fouled egregiously, they just got to referee her better.
0: Where are all the white women at? All NBA, all hour two. Cuffs the legend in the building. Minnesota and LaMelo. Hey, we're going to talk Giannis as well. This is Fox Sports Radio.
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0: Good Friday morning, Georgia friends. Partly cloudy skies is how we're kicking off this TGIF. How are you? I hope you're great. And here's the deal. Later on, we're not going to rule out a shower or thunderstorm. We'll call it just a stray chance. Upper 80s later this afternoon. Your assignment today is to have an awesome Friday. I am Georgia meteorologist Holly Strano in the GNN Weather Center.
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11: 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How did my father become this scheming mastermind? Was he like this with everyone? 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
1: All right, all right, all right. We're in hour two. We've got a lot to get to. Not a whole lot of time to do it. We will get to Lightning Locker. But first, we're going to jump on that NBA and continue the conversation. We just came out of a great conversation about Caitlin Clark in the WNBA. Maybe Cuffs will chime in on that. And speaking of, before we get going with the NBA, you always got to hear this. Yeah, there you go.
0: It's time to check in with Cuffs the Legend from Some Dude Show podcast on Up on Game Presents. Cuffs is giving you his spicy takes on what's going down.
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3: It's go time. Cuffs the Legend.
1: Legend himself. So there you go. We got Cuffs in. How you feeling, Cuffs? Oh, we lost them. That might have been, huh? That's that old school busy signal.
4: You know he way down in the country deep.
1: Dang, man,
4: way down there in Carolina.
1: Hey, man. Listen, we got the Minnesota. I feel as though they mortgaged their futures to appear. You got LaMelo, you got Ant-Man. We got Cuffs now. Cuffs, first and foremost, how are you doing? How you feeling?
5: Man, it's a beautiful Saturday here in the Carolinas, man. You know, it's my favorite time of the year, guys. NBA offseason, the fireworks is here right now. We just had the NBA draft this past Tuesday. You know, free agency is starting. It's a lot of spicy moves, a lot of moves, a lot of shaking right now. We're hearing a lot of rumblings. I'm excited, man. I want to see what my guy LaMelo Ball is going to do, man, in Minnesota. Because I know being in North Carolina right now, it's a very somber time right now.
1: Is it very somber?
4: Yeah. How do you feel, Cuff? Man, how you feel about that? I know that was your guy. He bought a little light, the Charlotte area, and man, being the one bright spot for the organization, man, and they let your boy go, man. So how you feel about that?
5: I absolutely love this trade for the Minnesota Timberwolves because 6'6" point guards with that type of passing ability, that type of charisma, that type of playmaking, shot making, we've seen what Melo can do, right, LaMelo Ball. But being in North Carolina, man, he has resurrected the fan base because back in the day when they were the Charlotte Bobcats, when they had Gerald Wallace, you know, and those guys, nobody was going to the Charlotte Bobcats games, right? Mm. And the Hornets lost a lot of their core fan base back then. You know, back in the Grandma Ma days in the 90-91 when Lonzo Mourning was there, the Hive was alive. But when the Bobcats came, nobody was really rocking with the Bobcats. The uniforms was trash. Nobody was rocking with them, right? So here comes a few years, fast forward. A lot of struggle ball. But then here comes this kid from Chino Hills, electrifying 6'6" guard, like I said, and he turned the city up, and everybody got on board. And me being a season ticket holder a couple years ago, I was going to those games to watch LaMelo Ball. I've never seen that many kids at a Hornets game with a player's jersey. Everybody was wearing LaMelo's jersey. And now all of a sudden you trade him in the middle of the night, and it's like, I know y'all seen some of the video clips on social media the last couple of days. Yeah. The fans are really feeling like this is a real gut punch for the city because why do this when you built all the momentum that you built? You got to the play-in last year. You drafted Compton Nipple out of Duke. You know, you're starting to put the pieces together. Brandon Miller. You know, you got the young center Diabate. You're making good moves. The Charlotte Hornets front office has been making good moves. But this is a head-scratcher because, like I said, these type of players do not grow on trees.
1: Well, I got to ask you, and here are the facts. The Wolves get LaMelo. They get Josh Green for Naz Reid, a 33 unprotected first, 3 first-round swaps, 28, 29, and 33 seconds. I hear what you're saying, Cuffs, but let's be clear here. That turn-up was for one season. He's been injured.

0: And that, to me, has to be the biggest concern and the biggest question. And it has to be why Charlotte, in some ways, whether the fans like it or not, they get draft capital off of this trade. They get a nice player in Naz Reid coming their way. And I got to say, you might have sold LaMelo high at the way that they got rid of him. And you're planning for the future while you could get the most out of an asset at its highest point, highest price, cost. What would you say to that?
1: With me being really tapped into the pulse of the team, a lot of these guys, I'm going to tell you really what happened. Charles Lee, the coach of the Charlotte Hornets, he just didn't rock with LaMelo Ball. He did not enjoy coaching him. So all the little stuff you're hearing coming out from these different podcasts and these different shows saying his injury history, he doesn't have any type of major injury history. The guy has been there for this team. This simply comes down to optics. The moment that the Charlotte Hornets drafted Con Knipple, and then he had a successful rookie campaign, as you saw, where he was in the running for Rookie of the Year with Cooper Flagg up until the end, that is what changed everything in Charlotte, because the team did take off and Con Knipple was that culture changer. He brought balance to the team, because to keep it real, everybody viewed the Hornets as like this hood AAU type team, right? The last couple years. And LaMelo is the engine, right? He's the engine to that team. But I think they're making a mistake by getting rid of him and trying to make Con Knipple the face, because Con Knipple is not going to put butts in the seat. And that's what all NBA fans understand. I've been to the Charlotte Hornets game. Like I said, I had season tickets. There were times where you go to the Spectrum Center, man, and it was a time we only went to the Spectrum Center to see LeBron come to town, to see Steph Curry come to town. It was always about the opposing superstars coming to Charlotte. We never cared about the Hornets players and their team until LaMelo became that star. He is a star, man. And I think it's all working out for him because he deserves to be in a – Minnesota's not a bigger market per se, but they have more eyes on them because of Ant-Man is a superstar, right? Mm-hmm. So I like that pairing, and I think it's a big move for Minnesota because Anthony Edwards was the one that's getting frustrated. It's more about Anthony Edwards in Minnesota than it is about LaMelo, if you get what I'm saying. Like, they lost Kevin Garnett, you know, back in the day because they could never get over the hump. And I've heard directly that Ant-Man is getting frustrated with how he's sitting back watching his peers win championships. All his contemporaries have rings. Jokic has a ring. SGA got a ring. Tatum has a ring. Now Jalen Brunson has a ring. So if you're Ant-Man, you're looking at a situation like, I'm going to give Minnesota one or two more years to make some moves, because we saw Julius Randle, right? They traded him for a bag of Fritos. He was not the needle mover that they needed in Minnesota. He's a black hole. So I think with him and LaMelo, man, this is the streets. This is the backcourt that the streets want to see, I feel like, because their style of play. So they're going to be a top three league pass team next year, for sure.
2: Yeah, I was really surprised by that, with the Charlotte Hornets. I honestly believe that the organization took a step backwards. You know, I mean, just like you saying, Con Knipple came in there and had a good first season, for running for Rookie of the Year. But I don't believe he's a player that's going to take the reins over this organization. And now you can say that they're going to be contenders, you know, in the East to get to the playoffs. I don't believe that they have that kind of, you know, current roster to do so. But I think moving forward, I don't think that Minnesota is going to be a contender this year. You know, you add in some pieces. LaMelo's only in the second year of a 5-year deal, so they have 2 or 3 years to really surround him and Ant-Man with some pieces so they can compete. But as far as championships are concerned, Ant-Man, I really believe that this organization, they're going to take some steps to really put some pieces around these two young men so they can compete, because right now we can all say that as far as OKC, the San Antonio Spurs, the Denver Nuggets, those are the top 2-3 teams in the Western Conference, you know, for the next, you know, 5-10 years, maybe. So maybe not the Denver Nuggets, but definitely the Spurs and OKC. So we're going to see how these two young men play together. I'm curious to see, you know, who's going to be taking the last shot, who's going to be bringing the ball up. And both of these guys are heavy bringing the ball up the court. So it's going to be very interesting to see, man, how these guys play together.
0: Cuffs, the extension that LaMelo is eligible for, it's a two-year $119.2 million. That kicks in, I believe, July 6th. They shopped him. Charlotte shopped him. So they sold, like, as I mentioned, they sold him high. Is this what you're hearing Plex say? Is this a all or nothing? Is this an all in movement for Minnesota bringing LaMelo in? I feel like losing Nas, that's tough. Do you have enough of a supporting cast? They lose Randall as well. Randall will not be back as well, which I think some people would say was kind of a large disappointment to what they were anticipating or hoping for when they brought him there. Is this an all-in season for the Minnesota Timberwolves? And I heard you kind of allude to the frustration that Ant-Man is obviously feeling right now. But how close to winning are they with this type of backcourt? Do they have what they need down low and in other positions to be able to have those two be able to be the catalyst for this team to go to the next level?
1: Well, the only thing that I don't like about Minnesota's roster right now is with them being in the West, you're going against Wembanyama, you're going against OKC. You see they just re-signed Hartenstein. They drafted Adai Morrow, the kid from Michigan, 7'3". They got Chet Holmgren. They got a massive front line. So you only have Rudy Gobert there now as your center, your rim protector. And we know that he is terrible offensively, so he's not providing any spacing for your team. I like Jaden McDaniels. He's starting to emerge as one of the bright young two-way stars in the league. Ayo Dimonso, they got him from the Bulls last year. He played really well in the playoffs, had a career high in the playoffs. He's a real energetic guard. He's a starter now, but he came off the bench for the Bulls. You insert in him. I think the dynamic between LaMelo and Ant-Man is going to be beautiful to watch because you can't double-team Ant-Man anymore because LaMelo Ball will shoot your eyes out. Like, he's a guy we saw last year go on offensive tears where he hit 10 threes in a game. You know, he has that ability to really crank it up and be a microwave and just space the floor. And we've seen LaMelo's court vision. So I think those two guys are going to complement each other very well and make the game easier for each other. So I think now, also with Chris Finch, let's give Chris Finch some love because he is a really good coach, man. Chris Finch is a good coach in Minnesota. I think he's going to figure this thing out with those two guys. So I think all the chips are in for Minnesota. They got a great home crowd. They got a great environment up there in Minnesota. So I think they're going to galvanize around this team. They do have to fill in those spots. You know, in free agency, maybe get another score off the bench like a Quentin Grimes. You know, they need a little more size as well. So it's not a lot of good big men out there in this free agency market, but it's going to be a 1 to 2 year window. They're not going to be instant contenders this coming year, but we got to see where it lands. And on the last thing about the Charlotte Hornets, I'm hearing, you know, they did get a $40 million extension, a trade exception. I'm sorry. They got a trade exception with this trade. So it's $40 million trade exception. And there are some rumblings that Jaylen Brown could be in play for the Charlotte Hornets. Just imagine that. Like, the Hornets have never really had, other than LaMelo, they never had a finals MVP, that type of caliber star. So seeing Jaylen Brown possibly go to Charlotte or the Portland Trail Blazers, like, those two right there are situations that we could see Jaylen Brown go to, because there's no way after the Boston Celtics put that guy, they put that man in every trade machine. You know, there's no way he can come back to Boston. So the East and the West going to be really wild this year. And I just love that we've seen a lot of turnover in the league where it's guys on different teams now. So it's exciting as a fan and somebody in the media right now to watch this.
0: Bo, make sure you send that one out right there. That's the one. 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He's a Heat. Yep, Pat Riley. He keeps that heat on you, doesn't he?
2: He's a what?
0: Landed
2: he's
0: the Greek freak. He's a heater. You know, he's a Miami Heat. I mean, what do you call him? I mean, what's the other way of saying it? Give it to him. He's what?
2: He's a heater. I just never heard of that card.
1: They're the Miami Heatles 2.0 now with
0: Jonathan Bennett. Yeah. He's a heat. I mean, that's what they are. Anyways, Pat Riley, he's a heater, a heatle, all of that. He's always been an architect. Instant contender, Ferrari or no gas. Cuffs, break it down for us. Plexico is here for us as well. This is all about basketball. Let's get it right. It's up on game. You're listening to Cuffs, Plex, LeVar. That's Fox Sports Radio. We'll be right back.
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0: sometimes you just gotta let an intro ride for a second. Just go ahead and give the people what they're looking for. That might be me post show too, by the way. Welcome back into Up on Game. Yep, I'm LeVar Arrington alongside my guy Plexico Burris. Stretch, you're nasty. And I got Cuffs the Legend with us as well. Yeah, we got Lightning Locker coming up pretty soon here, and we'll have an update from Ilo as well, so you guys will get to hear the fun banter between him and his kid brother, Cuffs the Legend. But first, let's continue the conversation. We talked about Pat Riley landing the Greek Freak. That is easily, by far and away, the biggest superstar move of the offseason. Will not be outdone unless what we heard Cuffs throw out there potentially is Jaylen Brown ending up in Charlotte, huh? In that, you have to go listen to the podcast to hear what he had to say about that. But I got to ask the question, does this make the Miami Heat, now that Plexico, that Giannis is a Heat, does this make them?
1: He's a Heat.
0: He's a Heat.
1: I've never heard it used in that context before. He's a Heat.
0: That's, I mean, what is he? What is he?
1: That's what he is. I mean, until somebody explains it to me in a better form, then he's a Heat. But I'm looking at this trade, man. You remember a couple years ago where there was speculation about Pat Riley and the Miami Heat were going to trade Tyler Hero. You remember that?
2: Yeah.
1: And Pat Riley basically came out and said, Tyler Hero is not getting traded. He's not going anywhere. He's going to be a Miami Heat for a very long time. So Pat Riley was basically saying or insinuating to me, I thought that Tyler Hero was going to be a lifer as far as the Miami Heat was concerned. I thought they had a good 1-2 punch with him and Bam, and then we're going to continue to build around those two. But then when I saw this the other day, if you can get a Tyler Hero, and if you're the Milwaukee Bucks, you get Jaquez Jr., and you get Ware, and you get 3 first round picks. With that alone, you can build you a basketball team. If you're the Milwaukee Bucks, but I'm looking at this from a Miami Heat perspective. Correct me if I'm wrong, but you got Bobby Portis, you have Bam. And now you have Giannis. I think they're going to be very good defensively in the paint. But where's the floor spacing for this Miami Heat team if you have a Portis and you have Giannis and Bam in the paint? I don't see a lot of spacing on the floor for this team offensively, especially with this current roster. So, Cuffs, let me know what you think.
2: But first off, we got to give some dude shout out to Pat Riley, the Don Mega. The godfather, Pat Riley, he is back. Because a lot of people in NBA circles, including myself, we said that Pat Riley was washed. We said the game has passed him by. You know, he hasn't acquired a big fish since LeBron James, right? But this man, in the 12th hour, in the midnight hour, he was like Tony Montana on Scarface when he was sitting in that tub, right? Pat Riley said, you know what? I got one more home run swing in me. And you got to give Pat credit because he went and got LeBron in 2011. And now fast forward 15 years later, he went and got the biggest fish there is. Giannis is like a proven winner and everything. So I love the move for Miami, but I agree with you, Flex. The shooting is a concern. You know, you have Davion Mitchell, who's a great on-ball defender. And they're probably going to part ways with Norm Powell because of the financial situation with the contracts being so tight. But you have Andrew Wiggins. He's a 3-and-D guy, proven winner, championship player. He can knock down open shots. But I feel like you have to go out and get a veteran. You have to fill this roster just like kind of similar to when the Miami Heat first got LeBron. You remember they were strapped financially. It was Bosh, D-Wade, and Bron. They filled out that roster. They had Mike Miller. He was their mid-level exception guy. And outside of that, it was a bunch of vet minimums, right? And they still made the finals that first year. Second year, third year, and fourth year in a row. With this team, you have to build it kind of similar. I would go out and get Chris Middleton. He has a rapport with Giannis. They won a championship together with the Bucks, and he played pretty well last year after bouncing back from injury the last couple of years. So Chris Middleton can't provide that bench scoring off the bench. He can give you 12, 13 points a night, play solid defense, underrated passer. And then you go out and get Klay Thompson. Klay Thompson will be available in the buyout market. Dallas Mavericks, they're rebuilding, they're retooling. So you put those two veteran shooters around Giannis and Bam, because the guy nobody's talking about right now is Mr. 83. Bam scored 83 points in the NBA game last year, y'all. So, like, you have both of those downhill attackers. Giannis is the best downhill attack scorer in the NBA. And then Bam has come into his own this past year, getting more confident, you know, just attacking and scoring and showing his offensive repertoire. So I feel like this is a match made in heaven defensively. And on the offensive end, like I said, you might have a chance to land one more big fish in South Beach to go along with this duo.
0: Go ahead, Plex.
1: Yeah, I'm also hearing they're trying to add Anthony Simons from Chicago. Yeah, is that possible?
2: Anthony Simons, like his contract situation, like he makes a little, I think he's in like, I don't know his exact number, but I know he's like, I want to say 15, 16 million range. He might have to take less to come join the Heatles 2.0. But the big fish that I'm alluding to, what I am hearing on the streets is, there is a real possibility for LeBron James. You remember when Pat Riley told LeBron when he left that he would leave the key under the mat? Y'all remember that? He told Bron, I'm going to leave the key under the mat down the line for you. Well, the key is under the mat right now. And I think LeBron, the city of Miami, will open their arms because he's beloved. He didn't really leave Miami in a bad situation, I feel like. Like, the fans kind of understood LeBron was, you know, wanted to make moves and go back home then. But now, being 41, 42 years old, can you see LeBron and Giannis and Bam, that three-headed monster? Because LeBron...
1: That's
2: LeBron
1: a four-headed really, monster.
2: But LeBron can really play that Magic Johnson role with these two guys. With Giannis and Bam, LeBron can play out of the post. He can really be a passer that he really is with these two guys. So there is a possibility because the three teams right now is Golden State, San Antonio, and Miami for LeBron. There's a real possibility he is done with L.A. I've been tampering all offseason. I've been telling Bron directly, get out of L.A. Because we've seen them sign Austin Reeves to the 185.
0: Yes,
2: he got 185. You know, there's really no – the writing's on the wall, to be honest. The writing's on the wall. They're trying to start this new movement with Luka and Austin Reeves, and that's fine. So if you're LeBron, why not go to South Beach, baby? You already got a crib down there. You know what I'm saying? Bring Bronny with you, and let's get the Heatles 2.0.
0: And then Bryce next year.
2: Bryce comes. Gosh. Let's get the bongos. Miami Heat fans, get the bongos out, because Bron might be coming home.
0: Gosh. All right, So, Cuffs,
1: you going to pull your LeBron James Miami Heat jersey back out?
2: Bro, listen, I told my wife the other night, I said, if that comes across my timeline and it says LeBron has signed with the Heat, I'm pulling. I got all the merch in my storage right now. I can't wait, man. But seriously, the thing I love most about the Giannis trade is when I saw Bobby Portis. When I saw your
0: that is
2: win,
0: a nice
2: Bobby
0: pickup.
2: Portis.
0: Yeah, that is a nice pickup.
2: I wanted Bobby Portis on the Spurs. I was hoping the Spurs would go out. I've been standing for 2 weeks now since the finals ended. That's the type of gritty, stretch four big, he can rebound, he can score, and he's a goon. He's kind of on the same line of that's your Udonis Haslem.
0: Yeah. Like Bobby that's a good pool.
2: Yeah, he's your Udonis Haslem for this new Miami Heat regime. So now the Heat can just stack these veterans, because if you're a veteran right now and you got to decide between the Knicks or those guys are strapped for cash, right? They can't really sign nobody. They're about to lose Mitchell Robinson, which is going to hurt their chances of repeating. If you're a veteran like Chris Middleton, like Klay Thompson, like I said before, wouldn't you want to go to South Beach with those palm trees to play with Giannis?
0: Yes.
2: You're going
0: to
2: get open shots galore, right? You're going to get nothing but open shots.
0: Yes.
2: So I feel like it's going to be a repeat of 2012 and 2011 when we saw D-Wade and Bosch and Bron get together, where you're going to attract a lot of guys in free agency now. So it's going to be fireworks in Miami.
0: Up next, Lightning Locker, Stretch, Plexico Burris, Cuffs the Legend, rapid fire. 10 seconds, no hedging. Stay locked in. It's Up On Game. Let's get our trending from Cuffs the Legend's big brother, old head OG himself, Ilo, otherwise known as Isaac Lohenkron.
3: I feel like one of those soccer announcers saying, go Cuffs! Oh.
2: Hey, Ilo, real quick, man, I got a Cuffs fun fact of the day for you, man. Let's settle this debate in front of the world, man. I watched the draft the other night, and Richie Saunders from BYU, the Grizzlies guard, he got in the second round. They said that his great-grandfather invented tater tots. So I got to ask you, are you a tater tot guy or a french fries guy? Because I'm a tater tot guy. Who you got winning a seven-game series?
3: I got – well, it depends on the types of french fries they are. This is a long discussion. If I have to pick, I got to go french fries, assuming they're good french fries. But bad tater tots are better than bad french fries.
0: Fair enough.
3: Savvy?
0: Yeah, you can come out of your pocket.
3: All right, Cuffs. Now, I got some words of wisdom for you. Now, earlier this week, my wife posted on social media, and I quote, "If you're over 40 and you don't have a thick king cooking you breakfast in his underwear on Saturday mornings, you definitely made some bad decisions somewhere along the way," unquote. Your reaction?
2: Hey, all I'm going to tell you is this. My wife started buying pasture-raised eggs, and they have changed my life. So, fellas, get you some pasture-raised eggs and start cooking your bacon in the air fryer. Get healthy, man.
3: That's no yolk, I'll tell you that. Well, above all, Cuffs, the most important thing, neither of us are student managers. And with that, we set the stage for today's World Cup action. Kicks off at 5 p.m. Eastern. England against Panama in New Jersey. England can advance with a win or a tie. Panama's already been eliminated. Also at 5 p.m. Eastern, Ghana takes on Croatia in Philadelphia. Ghana advances with a win or tie. Croatia can advance with a win. In Major League Baseball right now, the Boston Red Sox lead the New York Yankees 1-0 in the bottom of the second inning. As the Red Sox, Masataka Yoshida hit a home run at the bottom of the first. Masataka Yoshida.
0: Oh, okay.
3: I mean, with the World Cup in town.
0: God bless you.
3: Hey, with the World Cup in town, that's the easiest name to pronounce that we'll have today. Anyway, Yoshida's home run was his second home run of the season off of Garrett Cole in the bottom of the first inning. The Houston Astros, a 2-0 lead at Detroit, headed to the bottom of the second inning on a 2-run home run by Cam Smith, his 9th home run of the season in the top of the second. On Friday night, the Los Angeles Angels fired general manager Perry Minasian and named former St. Louis Cardinals GM John Mozeliak as their interim general manager. Guys, back to you, and kudos on Nick Van Exel sliding into your DMs today, Cuffs.
2: Nick the Quick, man. That's my favorite Laker
0: ever,
2: but Nick the Quick.
0: There we go. All right. Appreciate the update, Ilo. Welcome back into Up On Game. That's Cuffs the Legend. That's Plexico Burris. We got a very quick 4 minutes to get through the lightning locker, but that's okay because, well, that's why it's called the lightning locker. So I'm going to ask y'all questions. Y'all got a couple seconds, like 10 seconds or so to answer the question, and then we get out of there. All right, here we go. By the way, Pat Riley, you know, landing the Greek Freak, the biggest star we talked about. So let's open with this. Pairs him with Bam. I talked about Portis. Does one move make Miami the team to beat in the East, or is it Knicks, Celtics, Heat in a dogfight? Cuffs, we're going to start with you. Giannis can't shoot from the outside, and Miami traded away Hero, their best shooter. Who is that? Does it fit? Does it work? Did Riley buy the Ferrari, or is there no gas? Go.
2: I'm going to go out on a limb, man. The Knicks are satisfied with winning that one ring. James Dolan is happy and content with winning that one ring. Carl Anthony Towns cannot stop Giannis. Bam, going to strap up Cat when they play. Davion Mitchell going to move the puppies. He going to play defense on Jalen Brunson. I think the Miami Heat are going to win the East next year. They're going to fill out this roster. They're going to figure it out. They're going to go to the finals the first year out the gate.
0: No, Plex. You know what it's like when a franchise icon forces his way out. Does Milwaukee recover, or is this the right clean break for Milwaukee and Giannis? Go.
1: It's a clean break for Giannis to get to Miami. I agree with Cuff that they will and win the Eastern Conference. Jaylen Brown will not be playing for the Celtics this year, so I got Milwaukee winning the East. But as far as the
4: – You got Milwaukee winning.
1: No, I'm sorry. I got Miami winning the East.
4: Miami.
1: But as far as Milwaukee's concerned, they're just going to be a team that's going to be able to compete. I don't see them rising to the Eastern – top of the Eastern Conference with this roster.
4: I'll just say this. Milwaukee got young players and a pile of picks. Now it's time to rebuild. That's what they're going to do. I think the Bucks did get fleeced. They did. And they got to start over. That's smart. But how far back does that set them? I don't know that they'll ever recover from it. That's what I'll say. How far are you set back? Well, I think you're set back so far that you'll never recover from it. All right, here we go. Next one up. Plex, right way for a star to demand a trade. Go.
1: So say it again. Right wave.
4: What's the right way to demand for a star to demand a trade?
1: Well, Giannis has expressed his unhappiness.
4: No. Just anyone. Like, because this could, because I'm thinking Brandon Ayuk in my head. But, I mean, you could stay with Giannis. But I'm just saying, what's the right way for a star to demand a trade? Super quick.
1: I mean, just come out and say you don't want to be there. I mean, what else other way is it? I don't want to be here. Trade me. And see what the team does. I mean,
4: okay, number two, does Sorsby ever get a clean slate in a locker room?
1: Absolutely not.
4: Biggest all in gamble you saw pay off, you know, I mean, it could be you when the Giants took you. What's the biggest all in gamble you saw pay off?
1: When the New York Knicks signed Carl Anthony Towns.
4: Okay. Cuffs.
1: That's all in.
4: All right. Biggest free agent domino still to come. Robinson out, McCollum re-ups, LeBron Allen idea. Like, what we got? Kawhi, LeBron Clippers.
2: LeBron is the big fish that everybody waiting to see because he's going to make a move. LeBron real strategic. But the guy that I'm watching right now, the hired gun, the mercenary, I want to see Kawhi Leonard. I want to see the Claw go to the Detroit Pistons. Because he would be the perfect fit beside Cade Cunningham. As you saw in these playoffs this year, the Pistons were missing that secondary score. They need Kawhi Leonard. He matches the city. He's gritty. He can come in there. The Pistons fans will love Kawhi Leonard. You put him with Cade Cunningham, now you're talking real business. And we might be talking about the Pistons winning the East if they can get a guy like Kawhi Leonard with Cade Cunningham.
4: Does your 2027 NBA championship change? No hedging.
2: Man, I'm going with the Oklahoma City Thunder. Like, I don't know if y'all watched the NBA draft last week, but they added Adai Mora, a 7'3" big man from Michigan, passer, shot blocker, rim protector. They added Bennett Sturts from Iowa, a playmaker. They traded Isaiah Joe to the Pistons. They traded Aaron Wiggins away. I think he went to the Hawks, I think. They are making moves. Sam Presti is positioning himself. He got a bad taste in his mouth. The Spurs exposed the Thunder. They were injured. They were missing A.J. Mitchell. They were missing J-Dub. But I think they're on a revenge tour to get back to taste that champagne again. So my pick this year, I think it's going to be OKC, man. They're coming back strong.
4: 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Last segment, free agency opens Tuesday. The Wolves went all in. It still hasn't gone through yet, but we'll close out the show with some bold calls for next season. Don't go anywhere. This is Up On Game. It's Cuffs the Legend, and that's Plexico Burris. I'm LeVar Arrington, and this is Fox Sports Radio. We'll be right back.
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0: to the show. Listen, we're coming down the home stretch. All right, so we're gonna knock this thing down. Bowl calls to close. We got some sound from LeVar Ball. Let's hear what that is, and then let's get into a couple quick conversations on our closeout. Here's LeVar Ball.
1: Minnesota Timberwolves, y'all did the coldest move in the game. You went and got that mellow. Yes, but here's the thing. Let me give you the recipe. You got to get the other two ball boys. You get the other two ball boys, it will be the most watched team ever in the NBA. Trust me when I tell you. You don't think I'm just talking? No, I'm not. Melo can't win it by himself, but I tell you, with his brothers, I guarantee y'all a championship. The chemistry and the goddamn speed of the game. I never taught my boys to play by themselves, but together, you can't beat them. And with Ant, A-Rod, you already a superstar, so you know what to do. You would take a chance. So go get them boys. You can get Lonzo damn near for nothing. You can get Jello damn near for nothing. Guess what? Coming off the bench, starting, team chemistry, morale in the locker room, whatever you want. Wherever them ball boys together, can't lose. You want the championship? Get them other two, and I guarantee a championship. Trust me when I tell you.
0: That's a whole lot of balls.
2: Hey, look, man.
0: That's a bold call, too. Major pause. Major pause. He said you can get them balls for nothing, though. Hey, boldest call. What was boldest call? Like, he made his. LeVar Ball, God love him. He made his bold call and made his pitch. He's as good as Don King was in his prime, bro. What's your bold call, Cuffs? Boldest signing, free agent, domino, whatever, this summer still to come.
2: Hey, you took the words out of my mouth with the Don King reference because he is a real good salesman. I love the confidence that he exudes for his children and his sons. But LeVar Ball, I ain't got the heart to tell him, bro. You're going to see your sons play together with the Timberwolves. But on the free agency front, man, Anthony Marshawn Davis Jr., I spoke to my boy AD the other night. He is not a free agent right now, but I can tell y'all on the record, he would love to go up there in that Minnesota snow and run with Ant-Man and LaMelo Ball.
0: Huh.
2: That's on the record. 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There will be an odd man out. Rob Pelinka, what are you going to do? Because if you let Japanese Jordan go, the fan base is going to be livid. They're going to be livid because we saw Rui Hachimura in the playoffs. He performed. He had a stellar playoff run. Also, on the Lakers front, Luka Doncic has come out on the record and says, you know, he wants an A1 center, and we all know DeAndre Ayton is just not that guy. So if you're the Lakers, do you make a play for one of these restricted free agents, Mitchell Robinson, Jalen Duren from the Pistons, or Walker Kessler from the Utah Jazz? Because Luka is going to get unhappy very soon. And we're going to start hearing some rumors that Luka's not happy if you don't get him a big man. So that's what I'm looking to see as far as free agency. And one last thing, y'all. I don't know if y'all saw the draft, but Danny Ainge, he is cooking up out there in Utah. The Utah Jazz are positioning themselves to be the next Oklahoma City Thunder in the next couple years. Just pay attention.
0: Plex, we out of time, bro. I wanted to give you the last word, but Cuffs took it. If you want to give a quick, I agree, I disagree, you got it, but we got to get out of here. Go ahead.
3: I agree, Cuffs. I agree. I agree.
0: Well, there you go. There you go. And listen, that's why we bring the legend in for that expertise on what he brings to the table. That'll do it for us today on Up On Game. Thank you to my guys. Plexico crushed it. Always. Cuffs crushed it. Always a pleasure, fellas. Big thank you to to obviously Chris bringing things together and Bo bringing things together, our board tech executive, and Chris, our show executive. Anyways, Up On Game, Fox Sports Radio. Talk to you next time.
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4: Today's World Cup action kicks off at 5 p.m. Eastern with England facing Panama in New Jersey. England can advance to the knockout stage with a win or tie. Panama's already been eliminated. Also at 5 p.m. Eastern, it's Ghana against Croatia in Philadelphia. Ghana will advance with a win or tie. Croatia can advance with a victory. In Major League Baseball right now, the Boston Red Sox out to a 4-0 lead over the New York Yankees in the bottom of the third inning on a home run by Masataka Yoshida in the bottom of the first inning off of Gerrit Cole, his second home run of the season. Then in the bottom of the second, the Red Sox, Anthony Seigler hit the first home run of his career. Moments ago in the bottom of the third, the Red Sox, Wilson Contreras, added a 2-run double. The Houston Astros, a 3-0 lead at Detroit, bottom of the third inning, thanks in part to a 2-run home run by Cam Smith, his ninth of the season. I'm on.

You can find us on hundreds of affiliates all across the country. And wherever you are, making us a part of your Saturday into the afternoon here as we go, we appreciate you doing so. We're going to take you live all the way up until 4 p.m. Eastern time, 1 o'clock Pacific. If you are listening on the podcast, we appreciate that as well, too. And I just want to say this. I know that this is not going to stop the problem. There's a little bit of an epidemic going on, a plague, if you will. And I don't want to call out anybody individually, but I think you're going to start to see this, or if you've at least seen it over the past several years, but you're really going to see it over the next week or so. And I get the whole idea of you want to push a product, you want to push some merchandise, you want to get some things out there because you want to increase sales. I totally get it. But I, at a certain point, somebody's got to stop, take a step back and go, is this really how we want our team to look in a nationally televised game? And I say that because, as Isaac mentioned, the Yankees and the Red Sox, when you think Yankees-Red Sox, one of the historic rivalries in all of sports, I mean, it's great. Pedro Martinez beating up an elderly man, like all everything that's come along with it, all the trades, players leaving one organization to the other, Veritech versus A-Rod, like all of that's, I mean, a great, great rivalry, fun to watch. Now, it's not exactly the same as it was back in the day because those teams aren't exactly the best of the bunch, specifically Boston. But you still think about that and you go, you know, this is a historic rivalry. This one still matters. There's still bad blood there. And then you see what the Red Sox decided to trot out in today for a nationally televised game. And I swear to God, initially at first glance, I thought the Yankees were playing a split squad game against UCLA. What the F? Like, I know that New Era and Major League Baseball and Fanatics, I get it. They want to push products and give you different looks and give you different jerseys you can buy and uniforms and logos and all that. I get all that. I get the fact that 4th of July is coming up. They're going to unveil brand new 4th of July hats commemorating the 250th birthday of the U.S. And all of that is awesome. That is awesome. And even some of the designs are sweet. Doesn't somebody somewhere want to step in and say, maybe this isn't great that our team looks like this in games like this against teams that are our arch rivals and actually matter? I don't know. Because when I think Red Sox, I don't think yellow. I don't. It looks like a Savannah banana game and the Yankees are partaking in it. It's odd. Now, Major League Baseball has this thing where every Friday they'll do, the hometown series, city series, whatever you call it. And some of them have been hits and some of them have been misses. Boston, for example, their Friday unis are sweet. They look like the Green Monster. Awesome. The Yankees come out today. Tradition. Classic Yankees road uni. The Red Sox come out today. And it's like a bunch of guys dressed up as a Grey Poupon can, and everybody's just trotting around with gloves on. It's weird. It's odd. But this is the problem. Everybody wants a new product. You know what this is? You see this during the holidays. They get you every year. You want to know how I know? Because they get my wife every year. During the holidays, you want to buy a new snow globe. You know what they do? They put the year on it. As a friendly reminder, hey, that one says 2021. You need an updated one. No, it's the same exact thing. It's literally Santa's fat ass holding up a bag of gifts with some fake snow when I turn the bottom. It's the same Christmas songs. Nobody's written anything new since about the 1960s, and Mariah Carey doesn't count because that was a remake, I think. It's the same snow globe, the same design. It's Rudolph, whose face is red because he looks like a bit of a junkie, and Santa trotting around with a smile on his face. And they put a different year on each year, so they get you to buy it. And that's what Major League Baseball's done. They're going to trot this out because they want you to go to the concession stands and buy the updated version. It's got to stop. The Red Sox are about tradition.

0: Stop trying to force people to spend more money just so you can get people to walk around and look like goofballs at a Savannah banana game when deep down it's a historic franchise who shouldn't be represented this way. And that's all I have to say about that. At the Jonas Knox on X, at Jonas Knox Show on Instagram, and you can hang out with us as always on the iHeartRadio app. Hey, by the way, you want to hear one of the greats? I mean, this is one of the all-time... No, you don't say. No, really. Hey, you don't say. Thanks for the big revelation. We had no idea that that was really what was behind all this. Let's listen to the latest from Brandon Ayuk via his IG story or whatever he's got going on social media, detailing the fact that, no, he currently is not being represented.
1: I do not have an agent. I terminated my SRA with my previous agent through the NFLPA last year in November.
0: No kidding. I thought for sure you had an agent. I thought for sure somebody would have been guiding you through this process, telling you, hey, man, whatever you do, it like for the betterment of your career, here's what I would advise. I would cost yourself close to $30 million. I drive real fast by Levi's Stadium, okay? You know, the place next to the nuclear reactor where the Niners practice and play. I drive real fast past there. And then when there is a warrant issued for your arrest, I'd post a picture of you at a racetrack. And then I'd go on social media. I'd make weird posts talking about the 49ers and then openly say that you want to go to the Commanders. And then, you know, pull money out of a backpack and throw it on the ground in an empty closet and blah, blah, blah. But no, no kidding. You don't have an agent. What agent would want to sign or have anything to do with Brandon Ayuk? Honestly, if you're an agent, you're all about representing your client and you want to get your client the best deal possible. Who the F wants to go near Brandon Ayuk right now? Like who? Who? Like this, look, well, maybe it's a mental health thing. Maybe it is. Then again, maybe it's not. Maybe this just all seems like a good idea. So him having to let everybody know that I don't have an agent. No kidding, dude. Like, no kidding. What agent would inform you to go through this? Hey, this is what I would recommend. Okay. Drive real fast next to the NFL's equivalent of Chernobyl. And then post about it later when the warrant is issued for your arrest. Oh, and then alienate your relationship with the organization. Forgo the $26 to $30 million that they owed you that you know, they basically didn't have to pay you because you didn't show up and you were in breach of your contract and all that. And then when you do decide that you want to come back and play, narrow it down to one team that you want to go to so nobody else would even consider offering up a trade. That's awesome. That's exactly how you did it. This is day one tutorial for anybody in the NFL or anybody in any employment anywhere. Hey, if you really want to get out of something, don't do this. If you're unhappy with your situation, just go talk to the organization and say, hey, this is not working. What do we need to do? You're not happy. I'm not happy. How can we get away from all this? Brandon Ayuk, complete opposite. And then feels the need to let everybody know, I don't have an agent. No way. Are you serious? I thought for sure you were under expert advisement on how to handle your career. I thought for sure. And you want to know what's amazing about this? This actually is an interesting example of even the great ones screw it up sometimes. Because I threw out this question during the week and I said, hey, which do you think is the worst move? The Niners giving Brandon Ayuk the contract they did, or the Niners trading 3 first-round picks to take Trey Lance, who played for about an hour and a half before they decided they were over it? Which is the worst move? And that's a well-run organization, one of the best in the league, who doesn't miss on hardly anything. But those are two awful misses. Awful. And I was saying this earlier. Look, you look at another organization that's one of the most well-run top to bottom in all of sports, the Dodgers. And for all the success and key trades and great signings they've made and the farm system, all that, every great team, every great run organization still has a couple of misses. In their case, Trevor Bauer and so far Kyle Tucker. You know, just, hey, listen, man, not everybody's got 100% win percentage. You know, sometimes you're going to miss. It's like pop a shot. You know, sometimes you get in a groove and you're banking them off. And next thing you know, you're looking around going, my God, I'm near 100. And then you just whiff on the last 10 shots. The Niners have whiffed on the Brandon Ayuk. They whiffed on the Trey Lance. But apparently Brandon Ayuk's got everything handled here. He's going to self-represent. He's going to get everything taken care of. And we wait around for IG to find out whether or not he finds a new landing spot. But don't worry, he doesn't have an agent. You don't say. At the Jonas Knox on X, at Jonas Knox Show on Instagram. And you can hang out with us as always on the iHeartRadio app. All right, so we are going to have the usuals coming up later on. We've got another edition of Do You Care? We're also going to close up shop with the scraps. All of it is yours here on this two-hour extravaganza. Up next, though, apparently somebody is getting out in front of a story in the world of football. They're letting you know it ain't happening here. I'll tell you who they are right here on FSR.
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0: Jonas Knox, Fox Sports Radio. By the way, coming up, we'll call it a little over 10 minutes from now. We are going to tell you about how some people in the world of sports think you're stupid. That's true. Because I got a report I'm going to share with you that the only way you would believe this report was if you were stupid. So we will get into that for you coming up here a little over 10 minutes from now. I do want to give a round of applause here for somebody who really stood their ground. In today's era of social media and influencers and people trying to get famous quick and all the other stuff that come along with what is a very flawed civilization, I would say, to have somebody stand up and have a little bit of integrity and to get in front of something and to let everybody know this sort of behavior will not be tolerated, I think really says something. Really, really says something. I think it's inspirational, and I admire it a lot. So I would like to give a round of applause to the CFL. The CFL, who, they're putting their foot down, man. They're putting their foot down. I mean, keep it going, man. Like, this is incredible stuff from the CFL, who released a statement to USA Today regarding Brendan Sorsby potentially joining the league. Quote, upholding the integrity of the league and ensuring fair competition are paramount to the CFL. The allegations involving Brendan Sorsby are serious and concerning. At this time, the CFL will not register a contract for him, and no team will be permitted to add him to its negotiation list. So congratulations and a round of applause again to the great Canadian Football League, the CFL, who have stood their ground and have shown everybody, if you want to act with integrity and honesty, and if you want good, decent people to be showcased, this is the league to do it. Everybody else, you can find somewhere else to go, because we believe in integrity and we believe in the wholeheartedness of sport and, more importantly, of human being. And if you don't act in the highest manner, then you can't be a part of our league. Congratulations to the CFL for standing your ground to Brendan Sorsby. Quick question to the CFL. When is Lawrence Phillips bobblehead night? I'm just wondering, when's that popping up anytime soon, huh? Since they're all about integrity. You know, we can't have anybody with that sort of a background to be involved in our league, but let's just go ahead and take a look around and, you know, your Johnny Manziels, your Ricky Williams, Chad Kelly, Ontario Smith, who used a Wizenator, but again, the guy bet on some Indiana football games, and God forbid you can't be a part of our league. All right, that's not allowed here. That's where we're drawing the line. It's like, look, man, I'm with you. The idea that Brendan Sorsby was going to be allowed to play in college football last year was insane. It didn't make any sense to anybody. Texas Tech can run out whatever 20-minute, therapy session they want to have amongst themselves and release it trying to justify their decision. Stop. It didn't make any sense. Everybody knows this. This is an easy conclusion to get to. And ultimately, the right side prevailed. He was gambling on his own team. We all know that's a problem. He can't play college football anymore. When the NFL steps up and says, hey, we're not holding a supplemental draft, and they basically detailed how sloppy the efforts were from Brendan Sorsby and his representatives to try and join the NFL, I'm sorry, you put your fate in somebody else's hands. This is what happens. You can't complain. The handling of this whole thing was botched from the get-go. And Brendan Sorsby almost would have been better off if he said, listen, I screwed up. I made a mistake. I act in poor judgment, and I accept the repercussions that come along with it. Instead, they tried to battle it out in court. They tried to do all these things, and I know there was NIL money. I totally get all that. But he almost would have been better off saying, I respect the NFL. I respect college football. I understand it's going to take time to get back in their good graces, and I plan on working to do so. And then we see in the 2027 draft, all is well. So I get it. They didn't do any of that. They handled it poorly, and whatever happens from here and him not being allowed to play in the NFL or college football makes all the sense in the world. But come on, man. If you're the CFL, has anybody heard Brendan Sorsby or his representative say anything publicly about joining the CFL? Anybody? No. So the CFL decides they're going to get in front of the story and release some blowhard statement talking about the integrity of the league, and we believe in this and we believe in that. It's just, you know, if you got other stuff in your background, don't worry about it. We'll overlook all that. Stop. Just stop, dude. Like, we don't need to stand on a soapbox and air the guy out. We all understand. We get it. We know what we understand, the mistakes he made. We totally get it. We're on the same page, everybody. Just stop. It's like a race to see who can be the biggest blowhard. Enough. What are you, Knicks fans? Like, enough's enough. Like, it's just like, you know, the CFL wants to let everybody... It's like, that would be like you saying, you know what? No. As a matter of fact, I'm not going to be a millionaire. No. In fact, you know, as a matter of fact, I'm not going to win the lottery. I don't want your lottery winnings. Stop. I'm not even going to play. No, buddy, you weren't even going to win. So it's a waste of time. Brendan Sorsby wasn't going to the CFL. So you don't need to release a statement saying he's not allowed here. And if you really cared about the integrity of the league, you'd want some eyeballs on your league. No. If you cared about the success of your league, you want some eyeballs on your league. No. I would think so. So here's what you do. Bring in Brendan Sorsby. It'll be the most watched game all season long in the CFL. And instead, they release this. Why don't you just come out and say, hey, if he wants to play, we'd be open to the idea. If he chooses not to get his life together, I get it. But they knew he wasn't going to play there. They knew he had no interest in playing in the CFL. So they released this statement to make it seem like, no, it's us breaking up with you. What? What are we talking about here? But okay, we'll do the song and dance. We'll let everybody know that we're above it all. We figured this out, but, you know, the other guys that have been in our league with checkered past, don't worry about it. We'll look past all that stuff. Like, to me, if I look at this, I go, that's a lost opportunity for the CFL. You'd have a chance to get people to tune into your games. And if things work out well and he ends up going to the NFL, that could be what you stand on. Hey, we're almost like a last chance you. We're like a place where you can get right and then get to the next level and go to the NFL. But instead, we're about the integrity of the league. What a bunch of crap. What a bunch of garbage. And in my mind, a missed opportunity. And let me just say this. One of the great ironies about this whole thing, because now there's some talk, you know, the UFL, maybe the UFL could be a possibility. So Hunter Dekkers is the comp to all this. Hunter Dekkers, who is he's with the Saints now. He was signed, I believe, in June to be a part of their training camp. But Hunter Dekkers at Iowa State, he was another guy that was popped for this. He was sort of the example that was set. Like, hey, you can't be a part of college football if you get popped betting on games, et cetera, et cetera. The best part about all this is that Hunter Dekkers went to the UFL. And do you know what team he played for in the UFL? The Houston Gamblers. It's the best thing in the world. Every time you peel back another layer, you go, that's awesome. Awesome. So, everybody applaud the CFL. They've done their part to shoo away the annoyance that would have been Brendan Sorsby, who in reality had no plans of ever playing there to begin with. at the Jonas Knox on X, at Jonas Knox Show on Instagram. By the way, be sure to subscribe to the Fox Sports Radio YouTube channel. Just search Fox Sports Radio on YouTube. You'll see our best videos from all our shows. Don't stop there. Hit the thumbs up icon and comment away. Let us know whose takes you like, even the ones you don't like. Just search Fox Sports Radio on YouTube and subscribe. All right, it's coming up next here. We're going to tell you how this is proof that people in the world of sports think you're an idiot. But first, for all the latest from around the world of sports, we turn it over to the man himself. The one, the only, the magnificent, Sir Isaac of Saturday.
1: How about those Savannah Bananas?
0: Hey! Well, Isaac, am I wrong? This is a travesty that the Red Sox are dressed like this today.
1: Theoretically, because apparently the reason is a correlation with the Boston Marathon. The Boston Marathon already happened. There's no reason to wear them again.
0: But like, it's the Red Sox. It's one of the great unis in all of sports. Mm-hmm, mm-hmm.
1: It's not like it was the Tampa Bay Rays, whose uniforms and colors don't exactly have the same historical cachet.
0: I just, I don't know, man. And I know, and people want to point out, well, it's, you know, they started doing it after, you know, the Boston Marathon bombing.
1: Sure.
0: I totally get all that.
1: Yeah.
0: That's a separate conversation. Come on, man. It's Red Sox, Yankees.
1: Yes.
0: This is, it's like when the Celtics and Lakers play, I want to see the classics. Like, I want to see the old Laker
1: logo. Right.
0: I'd be willing to take the short shorts again. That's fine.
1: Oh, boy, I covered that game. That's a good pull. Boy, the players are very, very uncomfortable.
0: I get it. What a, what a gift.
1: I mean,
0: we wouldn't know, but what a gift.
1: That night, they weren't short 80s style. They were accidentally even shorter. I don't think they workshopped it. And the players, oh, bless their hearts, they were so self-conscious. They're like, we're out here in our underwear. They were so short back in the day. The undershorts that they wore were visible underneath their uniform shorts, if I can put it that way.
0: I mean,
1: will you be doing a show dressed as such as an homage to that someday?
0: I mean, if you'd like.
1: No,
0: I mean, whatever your flavor is, I'm willing to cooperate.
1: I don't care one way or the other. I'm just thinking of your devoted fans. I think they would be thrilled by such a sartorial decision. Just keep that in the back of your mind.
0: Can I ask you this? Do you also agree with me, though? The Friday unis, the Green Monster unis, kind of sweet.
1: All right,
0: those are kind of. I'm kind of into those
1: Red Sox unis.
0: But this is the, like every All right. holiday. Yeah. Like again, it's not as good as the original. But if you're gonna go, because everybody's got this City Series uni that they do.
1: I get. Yeah.
0: And some have been good. Some have been misses. But I just. Yeah, I look at it and I go, I'm expecting to see Red Sox Yankees, not Yankees UCLA. It's
1: yeah.
0: weird.
1: And UCLA actually had a fantastic season this year in college baseball. Here's the thing. The color of the Red Sox Green Monster uniforms are fine, but the font, ugh. By the way, did I ever tell you what happened to me outside of the Green Monster once?
0: What's that?
1: I was walking outside of Fenway Park after covering an Angels-Red Sox playoff game back in the day. I was walking back to the subway to go back to my hotel after covering the game, and I tripped on a curb and fell, okay? And I was pulled up by a giggling and apparently inebriated female Boston Red Sox fan, which I appreciated, but before I could do anything, she planted a kiss on me.
0: What?
1: Yeah. No, it's a true story.
0: Really?
1: Yeah, true story.
0: Hey, and you've got, what, two kids later? I mean, that's great. Love
1: actually,
0: at first sight.
1: You know what? My wife back then lived in Washington, D.C., but I've never actually proven that it wasn't her. I'm going to have to text her and say, hey, back in the day, did you happen to take in a game at Fenway Park? Because that was kind of how she was back then, by the way.
0: Hey, just between you and I, was she hot? I have two questions for you. Number one, was she hot?
1: She was, yes.
0: Okay, all right. And I've never done this, so I'm just, because I have to live vicariously through you, obviously.
1: Likewise.
0: Yeah, so what was it like making out with somebody in a Pablo Sandoval jersey?
1: No, it wasn't. It wasn't a Pablo Sandoval era. Oh, okay. And it wasn't a makeout. It was just one brief yet memorable smooch. Yes.
0: Oh, okay.
1: Yeah.
0: I was just wondering.
1: It was before the Pablo Sandoval era. It was more the David Ortiz era. David Ortiz is in the house at Fenway Park as we speak, and the Banana/Red Sox are leading the Yankees 4-1. Masataka Yoshida, home run to the bottom of the first inning off Garrett Cole. Anthony Siegler added his first career home run to the bottom of the second. The Yankees got on the board on a solo home run by Max Schumann in the top of the fifth, his first home run of the season. Right now, the Detroit Tigers have a 5-4 lead over the Houston Astros at the top of the fifth inning. The big hit there, Kerry Carpenter of the Tigers, a grand slam in the bottom of the third inning, his 12th home run of the season. Today's World Cup action kicks off at 5 Eastern, England against Panama in New Jersey. England advances to the knockout stage with a winner tie. Panama has already been eliminated. Also at 5 Eastern, it's Ghana against Croatia in Philadelphia. Ghana can advance with a winner tie. Croatia can advance with a win. And finally, Jonas, speaking of our previous story about romance in Boston, we have a World Cup wedding crashing update. Now, yesterday, an unnamed Philadelphia couple had just gotten married at City Hall. Grooms in a suit, bride in a beautiful white wedding gown. They and their wedding party.
0: On a Friday to save money. Good move.
1: You know what? We came close to doing that on ourselves. I'm just saying.
0: I don't blame you. I waited till a pandemic.
1: Yeah, so they were outside of City Hall taking their wedding photos when they were suddenly approached by hundreds of Croatia fans marching through the city during a day before the game party. The two celebrations merged in impromptu fashion with the bride, the groom, and their wedding party jumping up and down in unison to Croatian chants and songs. Listen.

0: 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And that audio, by the way, courtesy of CroatianSports.com. Back to you.
1: I'm telling you, man, that's by far and away been my... Well, there's like my two favorite things in the World Cup are, number one, the U.S. fans pretending that they've been lifelong soccer fans. Like, that's hilarious. but also, number two, the people from outside the country who have come in and have just taken it by storm and had a blast. Like, I think it's awesome. Like, just going to different towns, like a guy riding around on rollerblades in South Beach with a kilt and bagpipes. I think it's awesome.
0: Scotland set the tone, baby. Yes. Scotland set the tone. And you know what? It's not realistic for every World Cup to be hosted by the United States, but I think it's been so successful so far. There won't be 3 World Cups where the United States is not part of it. Totally, it's going to be like Miami had been in the Super Bowl rotation.
1: Totally agree. By the way, I always have a soft spot in my heart for Croatia. Do you know why?
0: No. All right,
1: so are you familiar with the name Mirko Filipovic? Do you know who that is?
0: No.
1: Mirko Filipovic was a kickboxer. But in a previous life, he was a cop in Croatia. Okay. And so he was a kickboxer, very successful, who then got into mixed martial arts. And he got the nickname Crow Cop because he was a Croatian cop. So Mirko Crow Cop Filipovic has one of the great quotes of all time because he would just head kick guys and put them to sleep. And he was a lefty. So he would tell people, right leg hospital, left leg cemetery.
0: Oh, that's great.
1: He's awesome. That's awesome.
0: That's the best. That's the best line.
1: You imagine telling somebody, right leg hospital, left leg cemetery. The best.
0: Man.
1: Yes. No, Mirko Krokop. Just go look at his highlights. Just wiping dudes out with high kicks.
0: Oh, you sent me down the YouTube rabbit hole.
1: Oh, that's great. Yeah. And he's received a couple that weren't nice either.
0: Right leg hospital, left leg cemetery. That's
1: Tony, man.
0: Just,
1: love Crow Cop.
0: That's great.
1: Love Crow Cop. Mirko, if you're listening on the iHeartRadio app in Zagreb, feel free to call in at any point. All right. Thank you, Isaac. At the Jonas Knox on X, at Jonas Knox Show on Instagram. All right, so coming up next here, we are going to tell you the tale of how somebody in the world of sports thinks you're an idiot. And it's yours right here on FSR.
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0: Jonas Knox, Fox Sports Radio. Coming up, top of next hour, we'll call it a little over 12 minutes from now. We're going to tell you about how somebody thinks that they're going to solve a problem in the world of sports. It's unsolvable. And I'll tell you why coming up here again a little over 12 minutes from now. If you'd like to follow along on X, you can do so at the Jonas Knox. It's at the Jonas Knox on X. If you would like to follow along on Instagram, you can do so at Jonas Knox Show on Instagram, at Jonas Knox Show on Instagram. All of that can be yours here, again, as we take you all the way up until 4 p.m. Eastern Time, 1 o'clock Pacific Live. If you are listening on the podcast, we appreciate you doing so, because right now, it's time for this.
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0: let's get kinky.
1: Here's some of the big stories from the last week. But Jonas, the real question is, do you care?
3: I don't care!
0: And for that, we turn it over to our executive producer, Bo Benson, to find out what the hell's going on. Bo?
4: So, Bobby Marks went on a Sirius XM NBA radio, I believe. He said that an NBA team's analytics guy told him that they view Celtics shooting guard Jaylen Brown as the seventh best player on a team. Jonas, do you care?
0: Yeah.
5: Hey, I love it here.
0: I swear, I don't know if this is... They think you're dumb. They think we're all dumb. Like, when these reports go public, it's like they expect people to look at the report and just take it at face value and go, oh my God, maybe they're right. This is all garbage. And it's not a knock on Bobby Marks. It's a knock on whoever's filtering this information to him. Nobody believes this anywhere. Jaylen Brown was second team All-NBA. So what are we talking about? Seventh best player on what? The All-NBA team? Okay. Well, that makes sense because he's second team All-NBA. The guy was in the MVP conversation, but some analytics dude says he's the seventh best player on a team. None of it makes any sense. It's not believable, yet for some reason, people want you to believe it. Next!
4: Legendary Hall of Fame running back O.J. Simpson will not be featured at the Bills' new Highmark Stadium. Jonas, do you care?
0: Yeah, I mean, what's the problem? But did he do something? It, yeah, did he do something wrong? I don't know. Like, what did a... Huh. That's interesting. Well, I mean, look,
6: I've got to know.
0: Hey, you got decisions to make. And by the way, you know, I know the Bills, I can understand their approach, but you're going to have a lot of room if you don't start filling that up. It's not like you got any Super Bowl banners you can hang up. I mean, you know, you got to fill those spots. So unless they get something done here quickly, I can't imagine there's going to be, it's going to look like a full stadium as far as putting up all your trophies and awards and wins. And, you know, you got to put somebody up there, but apparently it won't be OJ. Next!
4: Toronto's Marina Mabry tied the WNBA scoring record with a 53-point game. Jonas, do you care? And can you name the Toronto mascot, if you will?
0: Oh, God, no. On both. No,
6: I don't care.
0: Can I try and guess the Toronto mascot?
4: Yeah, I would love it if you would. Yeah.
0: Actually, you know what, Bo? You know me. I'll get in trouble. I will not. I will not even try and guess. No, I will not. I will not do that. I will not. No, I will not take that bait so you can put the lure back in the boat. I will not be biting on that. Nope, I refuse to. I don't care about this. Next!
4: Brewers starting pitcher Jacob Misurowski threw a 105.5-mile-per-hour heater in the Brewers' win. Jonas, do you care?
0: Yeah, how about the fact that Pete Armstrong actually fouled it off? Like that's the most impressive part. And then he gives up a home run to Suzuki, who apparently is the only guy in the league who can hit off Misurowski. It's crazy, man. It's crazy. And let me tell you something, as somebody who watched that game, Colin Ray was pitching really well, and then the Cubs decided to turn it over to the bullpen, and they turned it over to Ethan Roberts, no relation to Eric Roberts, Fox Sports Radio alum, and he just gas-canned it away. And next thing you know, the rest is history. I'm telling you, Bo, we've talked about this before. The guy's throwing 105. There is no feasible way that his arm remains on his torso by the time October comes around. Next!
4: Bears quarterback Caleb Williams' attempt to trademark the Iceman moniker was denied. Do you care?
0: No. Like, can we just...
6: I don't give a
0: Can we just have more than one decent season before we start talking about trademarks and stadiums and trading away players? Like, come on, man. And by the way, the Iceman I know is Chuck Liddell. All right. If anybody wants to say George Gervin, or you want to say Top Gun, or you want, like, whatever you want, like, there's been a lot of Icemans. I mean, even the celebration. Didn't Trey Young come up with that? I'm pretty sure Trey Young came up with the ice tray celebration. I just think we got to focus on football. Next!
4: Justin Bieber announced the Maple Leafs' first overall pick in the NHL draft, which I bet you knew was on, taking Penn State winger Gavin McKenna first overall. Jonas, do you care?
0: Well, first of all, well, no, I don't care about
2: Who
0: this.
2: Who cares?
0: That's insulting that you would think that I wouldn't know that the NHL draft.
4: Well, not you specifically, maybe people out there listening. I assume you knew.
0: By the way, I'm one of them. Like, I don't, I'll be honest with you. Like, somebody said Gavin McKenna, and I was like, what tour is he on? Is it the PGA?
4: Didn't he used to work
0: Live?
4: Here?
0: Yeah, I think so. Like, I don't, look, man, he went to Penn State. I thought about sending the link over to LeVar, and I just decided I'm just going to carry on living my life and not do that because I don't care, and I don't even think he cares. But congratulations, Justin Bieber shows up, and the Maple Leafs get their guy. Next!
4: Grand Theft Auto 6 pre-orders finally opened on Thursday. The game retails for $80 for just the standard edition, $100 for the ultimate. Jonas, do you care?
0: No, I don't.
3: I'm
0: I don't
3: here to tell you
0: games,
3: right now.
0: But
3: we don't care.
0: Thanks, Stephen A. Here's my question. The whole idea behind Grand Theft Auto is stealing cars, right?
4: Yeah, among other illicit activities, yeah.
0: All right, so when do they come out with Grand Theft Auto, you know, like the Fox Sports Radio parking lot edition? You know, like when does that, when does the Grand Theft Auto Ryan's catalytic converter edition come out? Is that coming out anytime soon? Do you know, Bo? Or is that?
4: I hope so.
0: That
4: could be DLC. Yeah, that could be DLC. We
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0: Today's World Cup action kicks off at 5 p.m. Eastern with England facing Panama in New Jersey. England can advance to the knockout stage with a win or tie. Panama's already been eliminated. Also at 5 p.m. Eastern, it's Ghana against Croatia from Philadelphia. Ghana can advance with a win or tie. Croatia can advance with a win. In Major League Baseball right now, the Boston Red Sox with a 4-1 advantage over the New York Yankees at the top of the seventh inning at Fenway Park. The Red Sox, Masataka Yoshida with a home run off of Garrett Cole in the bottom of the first inning to start things off. The Red Sox, Anthony Seigler, then hit his first career home run in the bottom of the second inning. Wilson Contreras added a two-run double in the bottom of the third. The Tigers up 6-4 over the Astros in the top of the seventh, thanks to a grand slam by Detroit's Kerry Carpenter, his 12th home run of the season. I'm Isaac Lohengrin.
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18: Yes, sir. 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
1: The Prince of Darkness
18: is slamming on your speakers like they're a door-mounted basketball hoop.
17: Yeah, well, I'll tell you how the score comes out.
18: 2 points right there. There's your score.
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19: You have to say, okay,
20: I'll be part of this one.

0: right. So just so everybody's now, Brendan Sorsby's never said he was going to the CFL, but they wanted to get out in front of this and tell you about all their integrity and whatnot, because, you know, they've never had players with checkered past in a part of their league before. You know, guys by the name of Lawrence Phillips. I don't know. Ever heard of him? I think last I heard, he murdered his cellmate.
1: Who is it?
0: Yeah, that guy. Yeah. Listen, you're run-of-the-mill murder of a cellmate. But hey, that guy right over there, he bet on the Nathan's hot dog eating contest. You can't be a part of our league. Okay. But listen, could go down that road. Could talk about all the other players that have had off-field stuff that they've welcomed in. But, you know, the CFL saying, hey, we're not going to allow him. Okay, whatever. Like, that's that you want to take the, you want to go that direction and let everybody know you're holier than now and all, like, all the other crap that comes with. That's fine. It's fine. But to the CFL's point, it does let you know, just like the NFL with the supplemental draft and other leagues have let you know, that there is a line you cannot cross when it comes to being allowed to play. And sports betting is that line. Gambling on games is that line. And Pete Rose was the initial example of it all. And Pete Rose was the guy. And even though, and I say this, and I really do believe it, and people think this is a crazy thought, I do think there is a difference between gambling against your team and gambling on your team if you're a player or a coach. I really do. When Pete Rose said, I never bet against my team, I bet on my team, I do think that's a big difference. I know that seems far-fetched or seems crazy, but there is a different thinking behind it. It doesn't mean that it's okay. Because if a guy is betting on his team and not against his team, maybe Pete Rose keeps the same pitcher in and just runs him into the ground because he doesn't trust the bullpen, and maybe it impacts that guy's career moving forward. Like, the point is, you don't want to open up the door to any of this stuff because it's a can of worms that you just don't want any part of. Because then people are questioning, all right, so what's on the up and up? The NBA still hasn't recovered. I know, like, and this can be argued. And you could say, well, you know, it's coming off the greatest, you know, NBA finals we've seen, the numbers, the ratings, all this stuff. How many people claimed poor officiating or agendas from officials during that series? And that series lasted 5 games. And it seemed like every single game there was a problem. There was an agenda. Somebody had this. Remember the extender? Scott Foster was going to extend the series, and all those dork Knick fans were talking about, oh, they're out to get us. No, dude, why don't you go dump a trash can over in the street and then get fired? Okay? Do what Knicks fans do. But, like, you had all these people. Oh, and why is that? Because the NBA had a gambling issue before. You had an official fix games, make bad calls. And yeah, I'm over it, but you don't forget about it. You're over it because it was a long time ago, but you still remember. So this is one of those things you just can't go down that road. You can't allow it. So the idea of Brendan Sorsby playing this year in college football, not happening. The idea of Brendan Sorsby playing in the CFL wasn't going to happen. It's not happening. Probably because he didn't want to. And him playing in the NFL, not happening. Supplemental draft, no. Maybe he can come back next year. Calvin Ridley lost a year of his career, and he was out and was doing goofy 7-leg parlays. Like, they've let you know, hey, listen, man, some of the punishments are going to be a little bit more excessive than others, but if you're betting on your team, you're betting on games, you're like, that's a no-no. Everybody understands that. And so I say all that to say this. Major League Baseball, they've decided, you know, we got to get a handle on all this stuff. You had a couple of guys, you know, really good pitchers for the Guardians, you know, formerly the Indians, I don't know, whichever way you want to call them. They had like a big issue where guys were, you know, throwing certain pitches and people were gambling on it. It's just like, it was a problem. You know, those are called prop bets, you know, where you can get inside and pick and choose which bets you want to do. And so, earlier this week, Jeff Passan tweeted this out in an article written by David Purdom that made

0: Major League Baseball and their Players Association, the MLBPA, wants to pursue a ban on MLB-related prop bets aiming to combat harassment from disgruntled gamblers, a source told ESPN. All right. So in other words, the people that are losing these prop bets on baseball games are being mean to the players, and they don't like it. Listen, guys, you can't scumbag-proof everything. I know you want to, but you just can't. There's a time, at a certain point in time when you become a parent, where you just realize, you know what? They're just going to get dirty anyways, so why even stress about it? You can run around with as many hand sanitizer wipes and all the other toiletries that come along with wanting to keep your kid from getting sick or messy or whatnot. And then finally just realize, whatever, dude. Like, there's nothing I can do. Like, if it's not crawling around on the floor, it's licking a doorknob. If it's not licking a doorknob, it's picking up something off the ground outside and putting it in your mouth. If it's not, like, there's just something that comes up every single day. And as a parent, initially, you're freaking out. You're panicked. Oh my God, I don't want to get sick. I don't want to go to an infection. I'll let this. And then you get to about 3-4 months and you just realize, whatever, man, I'm getting a beer. Listen, whatever, we'll deal with it. I think we have some stuff, some medicine up in the cabinet. It expired like a month ago, but it should be fine. We're good here. Just, you can't proof everything. You just can't. And when it comes to Major League Baseball wanting to get against these prop bets and these people and the way they're being mean to the players because of these prop bets, dude, you got to understand, you can't scumbag proof everything. You're going to hear from somebody who thinks you're the reason that they can't pay their mortgage, that you not being able to field that screamer down the third base line to get out of the inning is the reason why they can't pay their mortgage. No, they're just a deadbeat who doesn't have their priorities in line. Like, there's nothing you can do about that. Yes, fans and certain scumbag fans are going to be mean to players, no matter what. This is, happens with fantasy football. This happens with, like, this happens all the time. You see fans yelling the worst thing to players all the time. You can go to Twitter accounts or Instagram accounts, and every single weekend you will see a fight in a crowd at a baseball game. Every time. It's just, there's like, at a, like, you just have to understand, hey, that there's a possibility this is going to happen. Like, there's a possibility this is going to happen this way, because it does happen that way, and it always has happened that way. And people are going, just because you know about gambling more now doesn't mean it didn't always exist. Did you watch Field of Dreams for Father's Day? You know those things that crawl out of the cornfield? Do you want to know why he had to build that baseball stadium? Partly why, because I don't want to ruin the ending for those that haven't seen it. Do you want to know part of the reason why he had to build that stadium for those guys to play again? Is because they got banned for gambling. That didn't just happen 2 weeks ago on DraftKings. It's always been there. You can't scumbag proof this stuff. So the MLBPA coming out and saying, well, we want to ban out prop bets, and we think, you know, the harassment. No, you just have to understand that this is what comes with it. At a certain point, you can't be so worried about the mess. You just have to come to terms with the fact that it's going to get messy, and you just hope that you've got enough around you to clean it up. And you hope you got the right people around you to be able to handle this stuff. That's it. And if you really, really wanted to do something about this, and this was done years ago with the Super Bowl. The Super Bowl has these prop bets. And a lot of this stuff, man, they're not hiding anything. Length of the national anthem. Well, anybody that's near the stadium can hear the rehearsals. Probably pretty easy to figure out. Color of the Gatorade. Well, all you need is some guy on the sideline to open the lid and take a peek and find out what we're talking about here. But what the NFL did, and what a lot of these gambling sites did for the Super Bowl, is they put a limit on your prop bets. Can't bet over $500. $500 limit. Like, what's wrong with that? If you're doing a prop bet for Major League Baseball and it's like, hey, guess the next pitch. And by the way, I've done it. Lost. But if it's like, all right, guess the next pitch, make a limit on the prop bet. Like, those are the realistic options. Not, oh, we don't want to deal with any of this stuff at all, so let's just get rid of all of it. No. No, that's not going to fix anything. People are going to find a way to scumbag it up because they always do. You can bet on the game, the total, like all these different things that you can get your hands on. If you're really concerned about it, limit the amount you can bet. Put a limit on the prop bets. But the idea you're going to stop all of it because people are being mean to the players, dude, get thicker skin. I don't know what to tell you. Do you see some of the tweets I get? Do I sit at home and call? Do I call Scott Shapiro, our boss, and say, Scott, make it stop. Call Elon to put an end to all this. No. Get thicker skin. Grow a set of balls. You deal with it. That's part of the deal. There's some scumbags that are going to happen. It's like being a parent. You walk around. Hey, the kid's playing in the mud again. What are you going to do? Hose him down every time he does it? No. At a certain point, you let him get it out of his system. You take him over to the neighbor's yard so they got to deal with the mess, and you hose him down there. And if he's really acting up, use a power washer. At the Jonas Knox on X, at Jonas Knox Show on Instagram. And you can hang out with us as always on the iHeartRadio app. All right, it's coming up next here. We are going to tell you how, as much as people are trying to get more out of a story, as much as they're trying, you got to know when the story has reached its end in the world of sports. And that'll be yours right here on FSR.
1: 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First off, Jonas Knox can suck it.
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0: Hey, it's Jonas Knox. 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

0: Jonas Knox, Fox Sports Radio. By the way, coming up, it's just unbelievable. A little over 10 minutes from now. There's some people in the NFL that aren't happy, but I think this goes to show you sometimes you got to pick your battles, right? Sometimes you got to pick your battles in the NFL, all right? This is a shout out to you, the fan, all right? That'll be coming up here again a little over 10 minutes from now here on Fox Sports Radio. By the way, a lot of positive feedback here on the show. People really thrilled with what we've done so far. Hour and change into the program. Kyle writes in, board op bleep Noxie is as irrelevant and bleep as your USA football team and more of a bleep than those flopping and diving D-wads like your flamer ass. I'm not familiar with the term board op. I'm more of a board tech guy myself. But again, to each their own. John writes in, you little bleep, get back to PMSing about your bleep princess, Courtney Clark, and how outraged you are she isn't getting superstar treatment. You need the bleep type of ass beating, you useless F-boy. Another guy writes in, hey, Monica Lewinsky Jr., your takes are extra ass today. You certified bleep connoisseur. Talk about Mizorowski's arm falling off, but yours will be first with how much you have to spit on your bleep so the FSR execs will keep you on air. Stop fantasizing about Pablo Sandoval.
1: He is right about the Pablo Sandoval part.
0: Oh, man. At the Jonas Knox on X, at Jonas Knox Show on Instagram is where you can find us if you want to be a part of the fun here. I'll be honest with you. I'm not opposed to posting any of that stuff on the IG stories. I don't know if I'm going to do those. I'm not sure I want any part of those on the IG stories. But you heard him there. And for anybody that didn't hear him, you know, that are just tuning in right now this second, you can listen on the podcast, and that's where you can find all that fun stuff. By the way, if you are listening right now on the iHeartRadio app, shout out to you, because you can stream us wherever you happen to be. 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There's nothing worse then throwing a party, telling everybody about it, and four or five people show up. That's a humiliating moment. That's a moment that I think, I don't know about you, I've been there. Like, thought for sure, man, we're going to have a rager, bought all the booze, bought all the food, and it turns out it's just like you, your two roommates, and like three other people. I mean, it's great because you could just get annihilated. And you're not really worried about anything. Like, nothing's going to get stolen. All the stuff you bought will go to good use. And you got the whole thing for the rest of the weekend. It's great. But if the whole idea is to get a ton of people there and interested, not really a success. And I say that to say that the New York Times dropping more details on the Diana Rossini fiasco earlier this week didn't exactly turn into a rager. Not the rager they thought it'd be. Oh, they gave you info about her salary, $800,000 a year, and she was negotiating with the Athletic before all the stuff happened with her and Vrabel and the pictures and all that stuff. Oh, but she didn't tell her bosses for 2 days about the pictures and blah, blah, blah, blah, blah. And one of the details that came out is her talking about how she FaceTimed an NFL head coach to get out of a ticket. For those that aren't familiar with the story, basically she got pulled over because she was texting and driving. The cop gets her to roll down the window. She tells the cop, I'm sorry, Sean McDermott just got fired and I was sending a tweet out or I was getting more information, whatever she said. And the cop said, well, I'm not a Bills fan. And she said, well, who's your favorite team? And the cop tells her, she FaceTimes the head coach of that team. The head coach answers and she says, hey, this is my friend so-and-so. And he says, well, you should let her. And she gets out of the ticket. Okay. Well, that wasn't really breaking news because I'm pretty sure she told that story to Stu Gatz here on Fox Sports Radio. And I'm pretty sure she did so during Super Bowl week in San Francisco. So I don't really think that that was necessarily anything new. It had been out there for several months. But now it's like, all right, well, what can we pull from the story? Mike Florio had an article up on Pro Football Talk wondering, hey, who is the coach he FaceTimed? There are 21 possibilities. It's like, all right, dude. Why don't we all just acknowledge something here? The story is dying, okay? Like, at some point, you've got to recognize that this story is E.T. in the creek. You know, like, what are you going to do here? I mean, like, there's just not really a whole lot more that could come from this. And I know that the Athletic's doing their internal investigation. What do you think they're going to do? What do you think they're really going to find from that internal investigation that they're going to release to the public? Like, what do you think it is? Like, what do you want? Like, videos? What do you want videos from inside the room at that resort in Sedona? Is that what you want? I'm pretty sure AI could make those. I mean, do you want to find out that she was working at Orchids of Asia when Bob Kraft visited? Like, what do you want? Like, what are you looking at here? What are you trying to get out of the story? It's over. Now, we will report on the story because of a couple of things. One, it still generates a lot of interest for some reason, even though there's no real details or findings that have come out from it. And two, there's nothing else going on. Okay, like, I mean, look, the World Cup is fun, but I think U.S. fans, all the ones that have been diehard U.S. soccer fans for like 20 minutes, I think they've started to realize, you know, there's something about those European teams that we just seem to have a problem with. You know, I don't know what it is. Those European teams, what are those, like 0-3-9 their last 13 games or whatever the record is, or 12 games, whatever. It's like, dude, like, so yeah, we'll talk about it, but there's nothing really more that has come from the story that we don't already know about. And I think the more you hear and you know, then they'll point out, well, how come so-and-so has been silent about the story? They've clearly got a close relationship with Diana Rossini. Well, yeah, they're being good friends. Like, they're being good friends. They don't want to talk about it because they probably know all that you are just now finding out about. I'm not friends with Diana Rossini, and I knew about all this stuff. It's not my place to say. Like, whatever. Like, you hear stories, you see things, you talk to enough people. It's just, it wasn't this much of a surprise. That's why there are certain people that weren't talking about it, because it's kind of like, well, nobody knew this? It wasn't like it was a hidden secret. You saw all the pictures. You saw all the stories that came out afterwards. It's not like anybody was trying to hide anything. But it's almost as if nobody just wants to acknowledge, hey, man, this has reached its conclusion. Like it had a peak. It had a run. I'd be shocked if anything shocking comes from this story moving forward. I don't think it's going to happen. And I think at a certain point, everybody just needs to acknowledge it. At the Jonas Knox on X, at Jonas Knox Show on Instagram, and you can hang out with us as always on the iHeartRadio app. All right, it's coming up next here. We are going to tell you about how some people in the world of sports, specifically you, the fan, you got to make a choice, all right? You got to make a choice. You got to pick your battle, pick your poison. It's yours next here on FSR. But for all the latest from around the world of sports, we turn it over to the man himself, the one, the only, the magnificent, Sir Isaac of Saturday.
1: Speaking of magnificent, those Savannah Banana / Boston Red Sox. They continue to be in command over the New York Yankees at Fenway Park. 4-1. They are now in the top half of the ninth inning. Red Sox got all the runs they needed up to this point of the first three innings. Masataka Yoshida, home run off Gerrit Cole in the bottom of the first. Then Anthony Seigler in the bottom of the second, the first home run of his major league career. Wilson Contreras added a two-run double in the bottom of the third inning. They have two outs and the bases empty. Top of the ninth inning at Fenway Park, and the Red Sox leading the Yankees 4-1. The Detroit Tigers, thanks to a grand slam by Kerry Carpenter, his 12th home run of the season, have a 6-5 lead over the Houston Astros. They're now in the top half of the eighth inning, also underway right now. The Texas Rangers, a 1-0 lead at Toronto in the top half of the second inning. Today's World Cup action kicks off at 5 p.m. Eastern from Philadelphia as Ghana meets Croatia. Ghana can advance with a win or a tie. Croatia can advance with a victory. Let's listen in on some Ghana fans outside the stadium in Philadelphia just a short time ago where they were partying despite the fact that it's raining there right now. Meanwhile, also at 5 p.m. Eastern, it'll be England taking on Panama in New Jersey. Why are you snickering? Anyway, England can...
0: How's that labeled on the cut sheet, by the way?
1: I'm sorry?
0: How's that sound? How's that sound from Ghana labeled on the cut sheet, by the way?
1: Ghana fans, 0506102-037.
0: Make sure we run that by Big Mike so he's all clear on that.
1: How would that sound? Do you do a Big Mike impersonation?
2: Who is it?
3: I'm not gonna run any sound on that.
1: All right, well, we'll delete
2: Never
1: that. We'll move on to the matchup at 5 p.m. Eastern between England and Panama in New Jersey. England can advance to the knockout stage with a win or a tie. Panama has already been eliminated and yet to be deleted. Let's listen in, Jonas, now a short time ago at the England pregame rally, a celebration being held at, let me see this here, it's being held at the American Dream Mall in New Jersey.

0: Nothing says English soccer like a celebration at the American Dream Mall in New Jersey. Back to you.
1: You're telling me, man. Boy, way to represent. That's like worse than the guy who went to Taco Bell or the other guy who got Big Gulps. It was like, man, the U.S. is the greatest. Man, America's awesome. Why is everyone complaining so much?
0: I mean, they do have blood pudding and kidney pie, so maybe Taco Bell is an upgrade, you know?
1: I would say this. You mentioned the Red Sox. They just won that game. How about Aroldis Chapman still pitching? Still pitching and still closing games. That guy's going to get traded at the deadline. He's going to be a top target at the deadline. Aroldis Chapman.
0: Just like the Swallows returning to Capistrano.
1: I was just going to say that. By the way, I didn't mean to dismiss your efforts in putting in the Ghana video. I'm just surprised that you were able to multitask because I sent you down a Mirko Krokop rabbit hole earlier.
0: Oh, yeah. My gosh. How about that? Can you describe for the audience the video that I sent you?
1: So he fights Bob Sapp. I think Bob Sapp's like 6'8", or he's like a monster.
0: He's a vending machine with a head. He's one of the toughest, huge, most intimidating people I've ever seen. Yes,
1: and just jacked. And Mirko Krokop just tore him apart. Just picked him apart. I mean, crushed his face. Just went to. He was a destroyer. And so whenever I think of the Croatian soccer team, I think of Mirko Krokop. So I kind of root for them.
0: And Bob Sapp, like I said, picture the biggest, toughest guy you've ever seen in your life, and he's smaller than Bob Sapp. Your guy, Krokop, punched him or whatever so hard in the face that Bob Sapp made this high-pitched noise that I've never heard any human. It was like, eek, eek, eek.
1: Sounded like a ski.
0: Yeah.
1: Crushed his orbital.
0: Yeah.
1: Yeah, he crushed his orbital. By the way, so I root for the Italian soccer team because one of my dear friends, his dad was from Italy, and so they love Italian soccer.
0: Yeah.
1: So one of the great enjoyments I got in my life, because they would never let anybody over to watch the Italian games because they would watch it on Italian TV. And not long before his dad passed, I got to go over and watch an Italian game on the Italian channel with them, which
0: is like
1: being knighted. It's like being knighted, and it was one of the great honors of my life, and I sincerely say that. So I love rooting for Italy. So the World Cup is tough because they haven't been in the last three. It's a problem.
0: Yeah.
1: But also, I watched them in the Euro Cup. I want to say it was 2012.
0: Okay.
1: I think I have the year correct. And I watched them beat England on penalty kicks in an English pub. And we were the only people cheering for Italy. If there's one fan base who knows heartbreak and losing in the World Cup, it's England. Mm-hmm. And I'm just telling you, if you want to see the modern day equivalent to what the Cubs were like before they won a World Series, or what the Knicks were like, or... it's the English soccer fans.
0: Yeah.
1: So they're getting all their celebrations in now because they know ultimately they're going to melt down when this thing comes down to it. That's 60 years and counting, Jonas. Long ass time. Thank you, Isaac. It is Jonas Knox here on Fox Sports Radio. We are going to close up shop with the scraps coming up here in about 10 minutes from now here on FSR. So I think that at a certain point, people need to pick their poison. And I say that because Rob Pitre of WIVB in Buffalo, he was talking with Bills fans. They just opened the new stadium, and the new stadium's beautiful. Now, personally, I'm more of a Rich Stadium guy. I never got to see a Bills game at Rich Stadium, which bums me out because you grow up and you're watching all the great games there. And so I had a buddy who was a diehard Bills fan who actually took his son to the Bills-Bengals game. He had never been to the stadium. He wanted to go there before they tore it down. So he ended up taking him to Bills-Bengals last year, which ended up being a classic. And the Bills won that game. I think they went to Anchor Bar afterwards. So it was super cool they got to go experience it. And so the new stadium opens up. And so WIVB is talking with Bills fans in Buffalo about, you know, hey, what do you think of the new stadium? And they're all just tearing apart the ticket prices, because I guess the cheapest ticket for the first regular season game, which I think is against the Lions, is like $600, like $643 or something for, you know, a nosebleed seat at the new stadium. And so they're talking, man, I can't, you know, family of four, family of five, can't afford to do this, can't afford. And I just think at a certain point, if you're a sports fan, you can only pick one to bitch about if you still want to partake. And I'm not, you know, condemning anybody for complaining about this stuff, because I'm with you. But I've just sort of come to terms on the fact that everything is more expensive now. And if you love sports and you want to watch your favorite team, it's going to cost you. I'm not crazy about having to spend the amount of money you have to spend in order to follow every game, every event, every everything. I'm with you. I don't like the fact you got to have 35 remotes to find out which game is streaming on what. I'm with you. But I would rather do that from the comfort of my home than go pay $600 for one ticket, not including parking, concessions, and the other people you're with, to go watch a game and sit in some seats in a brand new stadium. I'm not into it. Somebody asked me recently, hey, you going to go see any soccer games at SoFi Stadium? Oh, no, I will not. Why not? Because I'd rather sit at home and watch with my family than go sit in some gazebo I paid $1,500 for and then go deal with the traffic outside the stadium. I'm good here. If you're one of these teams that's opening up these brand new stadiums and these brand new... You're charging astronomical prices so you can make back whatever it costs you to build the stadium. I understand where you're coming from, but I think you should also understand where we're coming from. And it's not from home to go see your game. We're not doing it. I'm not doing it. I'd rather pick my poison. If I got to choose, man, I'm staying home. Sorry. I'm sorry. The TV product is too good now for me to want to go drive and sit around a bunch of drunks or people I don't know and watch a game and pay those kind of prices. And so when you see the people that WIVB in Buffalo spoke to talking about, man, like I'm not going to ever see a game here. Like the prices are ridiculous. I'm not going to see a game. That's a real thing. And that's all right. But at the same time, you got to understand, you got to pay somewhere. And for me personally, I'd rather pay to watch these games at home. I know it's going to cost me some money, a lot more than it used to, but it's better than paying those prices to go sit in a stadium, not including parking, concessions, and everybody else you came with. Not into it. At the Jonas Knox on X, at Jonas Knox Show on Instagram. And we will take you all the way up until the end of this hour. And we will do so by closing up shop with another edition of The Scraps, and it's yours right here on FSR.
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0: Jonas Knox, Fox Sports Radio, coming up top of next hour, a little over 10 minutes from now. Make sure you stick around. It'll be Carmen Vitale and Anita Marks taking over these airwaves. They'll have you covered here. So again, a little over 10 minutes from now here on FSR. If you've missed any of today's show, though, before we close up shop with another edition of The Scraps, you'll want to catch the podcast. Just search Fox Sports Radio wherever you get your podcast. Right after the show, today's pod will be posted. Be sure to follow it. 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You'll find today's full show posted right after we get off the air. I'll also send out a link to it as well, too. I will tweet that out at The Jonas Knox on X. That is at The Jonas Knox on X. If you go to the Instagram page, at Jonas Knox Show on Instagram, that's at Jonas Knox Show. I will also post a link to that in the IG stories. If you go to the IG page, at Jonas Knox Show, we'll put a link to the podcast up there as well, too. But right now, we close up shop with another edition of this.
1: Jonas.
2: You moron.
1: How could you not get to these stories?
2: You moron.
1: These are The Scraps.
0: And for that, we turn it over to our executive producer, Bo Benson, to find out what the hell we've missed so far on the show. Bo?
3: Yeah, fresh news from NBA insider Mark Stein saying that Nuggets center Nikola Jokic may consider not signing an extension with the team this summer.
0: Ooh.
3: Which, if you hear that, that is Rob Pelinka's music. Giving him the green light to not do anything this offseason so they have cap space next year.
0: You know, he loves horses. Maybe one like a selling point, they could get him like a loft at Santa Anita Racetrack and have that be a selling point to them.
3: That works out.
0: It just, players have so much power, especially superstar players have so much power in the NBA that they don't even need to say anything. They just kind of hint at something, and all of a sudden the trade machines and different scenarios start working. Like, really, it's a fascinating thing. Because it used to be, like, I can remember when Gordon Hayward signing with the Celtics was just a death blow.
3: Yeah.
0: And nobody could believe it. And I remember being on the air when it happened. It might have been on 4th of July. Like, I can remember when it happened. And there was a fan that called into the network from Utah. And he was driving across state line to buy booze. Because he couldn't do it on that day. I think it might have been like a Sunday or something. So he's like, yeah, once I got the news, I'm literally driving across state line to go buy alcohol and bring it back so I can drink.
3: Yeah.
0: Like, those were the... And nowadays, it's just Nikola Jokic has somebody hint that he may be leaving at some point. And then now everybody starts to wonder and speculate who would be a potential landing spot.
3: Yeah, I don't think it's a coincidence that we got stories this week that Anthony Edwards was getting a little antsy in Minnesota, where they go ahead and turn around and trade for LaMelo Ball,
0: which by the way,
3: completely reinventing the entire team building strategy overnight.
0: By the way, I don't know if it's going to work, but it's going to be highly entertaining.
3: I love the backcourt.
0: Oh, it's great!
3: It's going to be so much fun. Their post game interviews are going to be insane.
0: Oh, and there's like, I mean, they'll probably lead the league in turnovers, but man, they're going to have so many highlights next year.
3: Oh, yeah.
0: Like, again, I don't know if it's going to work. They seem a little thin as far as bigs go now, but I just look at them and I go, that's a fun experiment to at least follow along next year in the NBA.
3: Yeah, good for them. And the other trade last week in the NBA, Giannis going to Miami. I don't know about you, but I'm starting to feel like that's where LeBron ends up.
0: Miami?
3: Back in Miami.
0: Really?
3: Playing point guard.
0: You think so?
3: I just kind of feel that way. Rich Paul's been talking up the Heat a lot, you know. It makes a ton of sense.
0: Here's the part that I was scratching my head about thinking about it this week. So it would seem like a foregone conclusion. This was LeBron's last year in LA. Like it seemed like everybody that you would talk to was like, oh, it's Luka's team. They had meetings with Luka and didn't tell LeBron. Austin Reeves is a Luka guy. They have a close relationship. And it was just awkward. The whole dynamic between LeBron and the team this past year was just awkward.
3: Yeah.
0: And then the season ends and ESPN comes out with this story about how LeBron got upset because J.J. Redick got a game ball from Rob Pelinka, so he left the building with ice packs on his knees still, and he was upset about how they interpreted his career, and they brought up his age and all. And so I'm thinking, okay, yeah, we get it. Like, you wait until the season's over, you bury the organization, and then he goes, so what changed to where all of a sudden now he wants to get a deal done with the Lakers? Like, I don't think, did they come up on like an extra $75 million they're going to get him? Like, what changed? They haven't played any games.
3: Yeah.
0: Like, I don't know where we're getting this information, because everything that we were told was it's over. And then the article comes out cementing the fact that it's over there. And then you get Brian Windhorst and others who are like, oh yeah. And I think it was Mark Spears who even said, oh yeah, they're not only is LeBron coming back, he's going to try and bring Kevin Love back to LA.
3: Yeah.
0: It's like, wait, what? What happened? I got to understand. Like, can somebody get their stories right? But hey, this is what he wanted. He wanted to be the story of the offseason. And so he gets his wish yet again. Good for him. This has been a fun show. I want to thank Bo Benson. I want to thank Isaac Lohenkron, Chris Perfett, everybody who took part, everybody who listened. I'm Jonas Knox, and we are back next week for the 4th of July edition right here on FSR.
2: Jonas, son of a bitch.
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20: Today's World Cup action kicks off at 5 o'clock Eastern. England faces Panama. That's in New Jersey. England can advance to the knockout stage with a win or a tie. Panama already been eliminated. Also at 5 o'clock Eastern, Ghana will meet Croatia in Philadelphia. Ghana can advance with a win or a tie. Croatia can advance with a win. In Major League Baseball, Garrett Cole surrendered 2 home runs in a 5 1/3 inning outing and sat as the Yankees lost their third straight to the Red Sox 4-1. Red Sox can potentially get a sweep on that one, a Sunday Night Baseball. 2 games in delay right now, the Mets and the Phillies, and the Reds and the Pirates. And earlier, the Houston Astros beat the Detroit Tigers 8-6. Will best getting the loss for Detroit. I'm Martin Weiss.
21: Saturday is on.
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24: Welcome into a very special Fox Sports Saturday. I am Carmen Vitale, and I have Anita Marks with me for the very first time. This pairing never before heard. Welcome to the show, Anita.
25: Thank you. I'm excited to be here. This is fun. I mean, you know, two women hosting on Fox.

0: my condo, there is people everywhere in USA jerseys, in even, you know, the guys that play here domestically in the MLS, like they have their jerseys on. Like there's so much buzz around the entire country for this.
1: Yeah, I agree with you, but keep in mind, I live in New York and the Knicks just won the
0: That's
1: NBA.
0: True. There's the, yeah, okay. You guys aren't over that yet.
1: So like they're like, you know, I'm sure outside of New York and New Jersey, people are walking around wearing red, white, and blue, but here it's still orange and blue. People are still marinating in the Knicks win. So I don't
0: think they're right.
1: And also, I'm sure you've been following the news in regard to just the obscene amount of money that it costs folks here to go to MetLife Stadium and to yes. watch a game. So that sucks. And yes. then on top of the traffic here in New York, and I mean, you know, people are being told to work from home because it's so bad. So. Listen, I don't want to like rain on anyone's parade. I don't want to be a negative Nancy. I don't want to be the unfun police, but just the way that New York, New Jersey has handled the World Cup, there's more frustration and negativity yeah. around it here than anywhere else. So I'm not experiencing what you're experiencing. However,
0: you know, it's so funny.
1: But really quick, however, I will say this, and I'd love to get in this conversation with you, and that is, ever since I've known the World Cup, ever since I've known the Olympics and the United States participating and taking on all these other countries, let's be honest, we suck. So
0: we do.
1: So,
0: on the world stage, we're usually
1: not great. So bad. We are so bad. So it's so cool this year that... Wait a minute. Somebody pinch me? Like, really? Like, are you saying we've got a shot? Are you saying we've got a chance to win this damn thing? And then now they are going to be competing in the round of 32. And apparently everything, again, I am not a soccer expert, but the path to potentially getting to the championship is not dire. So I'm excited. I'm excited.
0: It's so funny because being in Chicago, I initially was pretty disappointed that Chicago was not a host city because back when, these deals are done almost a decade ago, right? Like this is when everything is started, like the teams and cities are bidding and being host sites and this, that, the other, because there's so much infrastructure that goes along with hosting World Cup games.
1: Mm-hmm.
0: And I remember like Chicago, not like our mayor at the time was, hey, listen, what do we get out of this? Because we're going to invest this, this, and this. It's going to cost this much money to the city. It's going to put the strain on our resources, our tourism, our this, that, the other. What are we getting out of it? And there was never really a straight answer that came from FIFA. So he was like, you know what? I'm not even going to be mayor at that point. But I'm out. Like, I don't think this is right for Chicago. And initially, I was really kind of upset about that as this World Cup got closer. And now, given all of the kind of stuff that especially New York is dealing with,
1: Oof.
0: And I'm like, you know what? Maybe this is the purest form of getting to experience the World Cup where we don't have skin in the game. We can't go see games, you know, at Soldier Field or wherever. And we just get to go to bars and do watch parties. And that's enough for me. I don't know. It's been a loud kind of, you don't get the frustration, but you get the excitement.
1: Yeah.
0: And
1: if you want to, you
0: can travel, but.
1: I think other cities that are not hosting and not having to deal with the headache that is FIFA. I think those cities are having a totally different experience than New York or Philadelphia or Boston. I think the experience is very, very different.
0: Yeah, that's probably true. And I hadn't really taken the time to think about it, especially like New York doing it now. Like, I don't even really count New York as a host city because it's happening in New Jersey. And so I'm like, whatever. But coming off the Knicks just winning, like that's just absolute pandemonium. And that could have never been foreseen. But yeah, I can't imagine like the headaches that would have put it on our transit system here and this, that, the other. So I'm very, very happy to go walk down to the local pub that is showing the game, because everywhere, like not even just pubs and bars in Chicago are showing the games. Every place that has a TV, even if they are usually, like, there is this lovely little hole-in-the-wall Italian restaurant down the street from my condo that we love, and they have, like, one TV at the bar, and yet on their little patio, they've got the World Cup flags

0: every team of every country being like, watch the World Cup here. And we're like, you're not a sports bar. But that's just the spirit that everybody gets to tap into here. Because again, we're not a host city. We're just we're a watch party city. And I'm learning that I think that that's, it's yes, better that way.
1: It is. And you know, back to the United States being a threat in this tournament, like, Carmen, when did that happen? Because in the conversations that I've had, again, you know, hosting sports talk radio, as long as I have, has been, well, the best athletes in the United States don't play soccer. They play soccer at a young age until they're old enough to play tackle football, or they're old enough to be a part of a baseball, tour team or whatever the point. Forever and a day, that has been the quote-unquote excuse. United States best athletes don't play professional soccer. So I'm really curious, when did this change and how did we get so good?
0: I think it really has started, you know, it started a few years ago, and I think that the embarrassment of not making the World Cup, what was that, 2 times ago?
1: Ooh, yep.
0: I think kind of spurred some developmental kind of the developmental stages of soccer into some action here, like U.S. soccer. And I know actually, like, in MLS even, like, they've kind of taken a jump. They opened the new headquarters in New York, which is beautiful, and all this other stuff, where I think that this has been a little bit more in the making, albeit very quietly. And I do not, it might be my turn to be a little bit of a Debbie Downer. That game on Thursday, I think it exposed this United States team for not being as deep as perhaps we would have liked. And that is the one thing that worries me as we're carrying through now going into the knockout stage. How deep is this team so that if something happens, there's not a huge drop off? Because if you look at the contenders, the perennial contenders, the Frances, the Argentinas, those guys, they almost, like the Netherlands, they field entire other countries' rosters with how deep their system goes, with how deep their roster is. Like, that's why Curaçao made the World Cup as the smallest nation, because a lot of their players are from the Netherlands because those two countries were so connected for so long. Mm-hmm. And that's the heritage they come from, but they can also then play for Curaçao. So it's the guys that didn't make the Netherlands team that are now fielding an entire other roster that has been qualified for the World Cup. The United States is so far off of that still. And so you have to wonder how big of a threat they are when you are going to eventually have to go up against those legacy countries that have had a system in place for decades and decades and decades. And the one thing that kind of gives me hope and whatever is that I do think that soccer has become a bigger emphasis, and that because there are viable pathways to professional soccer, and the MLS has commanded a lot more respect in recent years. And then also with Christian Pulisic getting about 35 minutes in this last game, and looking tremendous, being an immediate threat, the fact that the United States won those games with a majority without Christian Pulisic, and then he comes back and he's an immediate contributor, you think, all right, at least the guys that are up, the guys that start these games, even the guys that sub in and, you know, their second half subs, those guys can handle the competition. And that is a place that we haven't seen U.S. soccer at in a very, very long time.
1: I'm not putting so much weight on Thursday's game, because at the end of the day, it really was a friendly, right?
0: Yeah. There was nothing at stake. You rested. I think what, 9 changes?
1: Exactly.
0: The 9 changes to the lineup happened, which is more than like any team in a long time.
1: So I'm not. Listen, champagne problems.
0: Yeah.
1: That the U.S. was able to have a friendly heading into right before the round of 32. So. I love what we saw from their star player. I'm not heading into July 1st and their game against Bosnia. It's Bosnia
0: Herzegovina. Yeah,
1: there you go. Thank you. Listen, the United States is favored -250 on the money line.
0: That's what happens when you win your group. And that's not something that we saw.
1: I always say this. Odds makers, I think they're the smartest people on the planet. And if they got the United States favored by -250, I feel pretty confident about that match.
0: I feel confident about it. It's interesting, though, because if you look at this game, and granted, there was nothing at stake, and Turkey had made their own subs knowing there was nothing at stake, but there was a lot of pride online because Turkey was favored to win this group. And has historically, they've had a good program. And so the fact that they fell off so spectacularly, we've seen that, I feel like, with the expanded format and all these other teams getting in there and making some noise, like the Ivory Coasts, and again, the Curaçaos, and like some of these teams that would not have otherwise been in a differently formatted or the old format of the World Cup are getting in and making some noise. And I will tell you what concerns me, or what I'm a little trepidatious about when it comes to Bosnia and Herzegovina, is because they are a European club. And I kind of wish that the U.S. didn't have to start with a European club because of the legacy that exists for soccer, football, on that continent, and just how much, like how many different places these teams can pull players from. And so as long as you have some Bosnian heritage, you can play for these, even like if you're not good enough to make, again, the Germanys, the Netherlands, the Argentinas, which is a bad example because that's South America. But if you're not able to make those teams, you can kind of make the Bosnian team. Although what's funny about this Bosnian team is one of their best players actually grew up in Appleton, Wisconsin. So, and elected to play for Bosnia instead of the United States. And I think that's a little fun little twist to this game. So I believe in the United States. I believe, the odds makers are usually right, but this is still a European club that they are going to have to go against. And they're going to have to face off against a club that has had a legacy longer than theirs, that has had a program longer than theirs, that understands, at least maybe not as like a country, because Bosnia Herzegovina has been through a lot as a country, but just kind of the legacy of soccer over there, that just concerns me, because I'm like, y'all have been here before, y'all know
1: y'all,
0: what you're doing.
1: Y'all, where are you from, y'all?
0: Where
1: are you from, girl?
0: You're right, y'all. We don't know each other. I grew up here in Chicago, but I am married to a New Orleanian.
1: I lived in Nolens for 4 years. I lived in the French Quarter.
0: It's a wonderful place. And then I spent six years in Florida too. So I picked up y'all in Florida / being married to a southern.
1: Well, I'm born and raised in Miami. You didn't pick up y'all in Miami.
0: I picked it up in Tampa. The further north in Florida you go, the more southern you get. You know.
1: Look at this. I went to University of South Florida.
0: Look at us. Connecting
1: the dots, Carmen. Connecting the dots.
0: Oh, that's so fun.
1: By the way, side note: Do you know why Turkey changed their name for the tournament?
0: No, I don't.
1: Because they didn't want to be associated with the bird.
0: I kind of wondered that. I was like, do you just not want to be associated with
1: Turkey? I was like, when did we start calling Turkey Turkey A?
0: I'm like,
1: so I had to Google. Yeah. I call it GTS. So I had to Google, and I was like, really? Because they didn't want to be associated with the bird?
0: The poultry? Yeah. Like, I mean, I'm all for trying to pronounce, countries like more along the lines of how they actually say it, and trying to pay homage to their culture and all of that kind of stuff. But it's funny when I'm like, all right, we're saying Turkey, but like there's countries, even I was in, we just got married. And so I was in Greece for my honeymoon, and I found out there that Greeks don't call Greece Greece. They call it Hellas. And I'm like, well, why do we call it Greece then? Why don't we call it what they call it? And it's such a wonderful geography cultural lesson when a World Cup comes around. Granted, Greece did not qualify. Both of the countries I was in for my wedding / honeymoon did not qualify. We don't have to talk about Italy. But I really enjoy the World Cup, even like the tangential and kind of the domino effect of being like, wait, where's Ivory Coast? Can I point to all the stands on a map? I don't know. Like, maybe I'm going to test myself on it.
1: So I just got back from Orlando. I was in Orlando visiting my brother and my sister, and I have three nephews from age 7, 5, and 3. And what's really cool is my brother and sister, they're very close. We're all very close. So, and like as a family, we're watching the World Cup. And I love this about them. They're such great parents. I could never, like, I tell people, like, I own pets. I don't own children for a reason. I could never amount to them. But what's really cool is they've put together for each team that they, like, they know what they're going to watch each day with the children. They've put together, like, a lesson. Like, like, here's Spain. Where is Spain located? Like, facts about Spain. Who the top players are, what food is associated, what do they eat in Spain, certain, you know, and I'm just like, I'm like, you guys rock. You guys are such great parents. Like, I would never, I spend too much time on the pickleball court. I'm like, I wouldn't have time to put this spreadsheet together for my children. Are you kidding me?
0: Well, anyway, we've got a long way to go.
1: Parents, like, out there listening, you might want to consider doing that for the round of 32 if you're watching the World Cup with your kids.
0: Exactly, because really, we have a long way to go understanding, like, the globalization of the United States isn't a thing. Like, we don't know other countries the way other countries know us, you know? And I'm like, all right, this is a really good opportunity to do that. So, yeah, if you are a parent at home, maybe, like, everything could be a teaching moment. It would be great.
1: Exactly.
0: We're gonna talk about some teaching moments in the NFL, actually, coming up after this. The NFL Top 100 has started to be unveiled. We have the first 10 going 100 to 91 players unveiled. And Anita and I are going to talk about who we think that list is going to end with in the top three coming up after this. So stay right there. This is Fox Sports Saturday.
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0: ago.
1: I just like taking stabs.
2: Oh, I love that.
0: This is one of our favorite songs in the entire world. We also, like, before, we independently loved it and considered it one of the best songs ever made. And then we met and we decided, like, we figured that out about each other. And so we're like, all right, well, the DJ asked us for an entrance song to dinner and it was an easy decision. Thanks, guys. Hi. Aww. I'm Carmen Vitale. That's Anita Marks. We've got Chris Perfect.
2: That's awesome.
0: Choosing the music. Producer Ian Roddy, Martin Wise at the news desk. We're coming to you sort of live from the Fox Sports studios because our producers are in LA. I'm in Chicago. Anita is in New York. So we've got the whole country covered for our wonderful national Fox Sports Saturday.
1: Coast to coast.
0: Coast to coast. That was so much better than what I just tried to do. So thanks, Chris. We are having a great time. This is the first time Anita and I have gotten to do a show together, which is amazing. Anita, you and I also have another friend in common and have worked with some of the same people. It's someone that's actually coming over to my house after the show is Courtney Cronin from ESPN.
2: Oh, nice. She rocks, so, man. She
0: sure does.
2: She crushes it. And she has for a while. I've known Courtney for quite a while, and she's done such a phenomenal job. And I'm so stoked to see her rise and do really amazing work for ESPN. So that's awesome.
0: She is the Bears beat writer for ESPN, but she also appears on a lot of their daily shows. She flies back and forth to New York constantly, here from Chicago. She's a very, very dear friend of mine, and we have been in the Bears media room together on multiple occasions, on a lot of occasions, in fact, and making his return to the NFL Top 100, which is a peer voted on list that the NFL puts out every year during this dead time. The first 10 are out, 100 to 91. And making his return is actually Montez Sweat, defensive end for the Chicago Bears, to the top 100. He was left off of it last year. He is now back on it. And the top 100 that have been so far revealed, number 100, Cam Jordan. 99, Quentin Nelson, quite a dive for one of the league's best guards over the past few years. Bryce Young at 98, which I think is probably a little bit of a surprise for some people. Seattle Seahawks linebacker Ernest Jones at 97, Travis Etienne.
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5: Welcome back to FIFA World Cup 2026 on iHeartRadio. Well, we've hit the end of the group stage for Group L. Two matches kicking off in 30 minutes to close out the group. Here on iHeartRadio, we have for you England facing Panama at New York, New Jersey Stadium, with regular updates coming from Ghana, Croatia throughout the match, throughout the next few hours, as Group L is up for grabs. A draw between England plus Panama plus a win for Croatia over Ghana would actually give third place Croatia the group. It is up for grabs today. Three different teams, Ghana, Croatia, and England, could all top Group L. Lots of things will be decided. We are in for an outstanding and exciting broadcast ahead. We welcome you to it. My name is Jackson Feltz. I'm alongside the three-time national champion head coach Pete Fewing, and we are counting you down to kickoff for the next 29 minutes. Pete, we will get very deep into England versus Panama and the intensity of Group L in just a few minutes. We do start today with the breaking news from last night that we do have a situation set for the United States men's national team. They will be facing Bosnia and Herzegovina in the round of 32 at Bay Area Stadium coming up on July 1st at 5 p.m. Then we have a winner from Group G, Belgium. Last night secured their win in Group G, which means if the United States beat Bosnia and Herzegovina, they would move on to face a winner of either Belgium or another second place, third place team there in the round of 16. So it could be Belgium, which would be a rematch of a 2014 game where Belgium beat the United States in extra time. So we could be looking at that matchup ahead. But Pete, the road is now much more clear for the United States men's national team, and we now kind of have the road. It would be Bay Area against Bosnia and Herzegovina, and then Seattle for that next match, which could be Belgium, all to play for the United States ahead.
6: Yeah, it's very exciting as things have kind of unfolded. Sadly, teams are leaving and heading home, and the round of 32 is becoming a lot more clear. It's been such a bluster of games, right? Every day, seeing all these teams evolve, seeing teams emerge, seeing teams like Ecuador, who have higher expectations, go down, and now for the U.S., it's a clear picture of what they have, and they're going to face a very good Bosnia team in San Francisco.
5: You know, you actually had the chance to go see Bosnia and Herzegovina on Wednesday when they faced off in Seattle against Qatar. And I'm interested, you know, we are still a few days away from that, July 1st, 5 p.m. Pacific, 8 p.m. Eastern there in the Bay Area. What did you see from this Bosnia and Herzegovina team?
6: Well, their crowd base is phenomenal. And I would almost start it there because they ignite a fire with this team. There were 66,500 or 900 or something like that. I would guess in that game that there were 58,000 were in blue.
5: Wow.
6: In Bosnia-Herzegovina's colors. So they played off that energy. They got goals late to put the game away, but they're a very good team, a physical team. Kind of a good matchup, in my opinion. A little better than Australia, technically and tactically. They've got a lot of grit and bite to them, and they're hungry. And I would say that's a similar thing to the United States team, especially if Christian Pulisic is on the field for us. They have individual wingers that can take people on. It was a fun game to watch. It was really fun to see the tactics. They play through the lines very well into the forwards, but they also use the flanks. And then they're tough. They're a physical team. Mm. So it shouldn't get easy at 32. It's not going to get any easier after that, but that's what you expect in a World Cup.
5: And I feel like I don't want to jump ahead. I was seconds away from asking you the question of the potential revenge game against Belgium 12 years ago.
6: Yeah.
5: You know, Belgium beats us there in that World Cup, and we could face them again in the round of 16. I don't want to go there yet.
6: No one does.
5: I don't want to jinx anything. Yeah. But, you know, it was the question last night of would it be Belgium or would it be Egypt or would it be Iran topping that group on the other side of that kind of corner of the bracket. We now know it's Belgium. Again, I'm not going to ask you because I don't want to jinx anything.
6: We'd have dead airspace.
5: Very much, very much we can kind of look ahead and see what could happen for the United States. And then, hey, you know, quarterfinal in Los Angeles against a Spain or a Portugal, who knows? That is way, way, way far ahead. We're not going to go down that road. But we are in Group L today, and Pete, we have England-Panama, and for England, two matches in so far. They right now, at the moment, sit at the top of Group L, but what have you seen from England coming into this third group stage game?
6: Well, I like that they've gotten four goals. That's a good sign for them. Harry Kane had the great penalty kick, and the good penalty kick, and then the great header on the corner kick that just powerful. And you know, I've been kind of studying who's the best five in the world right now. And I almost I put Harry Kane in there. And you look at what he's done. I think he's gotten 14 goals now in the last 13 games. It's something like that. It's pretty exceptional. I like how he plays, how he comes in underneath. And he's clear balls off the line in this World Cup. He's a guy that wants to put this team on their back. We have a lot of superstars in this World Cup. Obviously Messi, Mbappe, Dembele, Haaland, right? We've got a lot of guys that are putting their teams on their back. Cristiano Ronaldo did that in the last game, not so much in the first game. And Harry Kane wants to do this for this England team. You know, the current U.S. team has gotten a lot of grief because they haven't been as good as the country expects them. And the 94 team is kind of at the be like us, have that heart and grit. England can say the same because it's been since 1966, since they got the World Cup, and they're the inventor of the game. And so I think Harry Kane takes personal responsibility along with many in this starting lineup as well.
5: Well,
6: or in this roster because there's a few not starting today.
5: You know, I mentioned the standings there of Group L. Let's quickly get to that. Our standings update is brought to you by the Home Depot. 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I mentioned in the open that it's all to play for. It really is. England right now at the top of the group with 4 points. They have a +2 goal differential. Ghana also have 4 points. They get beat Panama, but they got a draw with England, so they have a 0 goal differential. Croatia, meanwhile, 3 points. So any one of those three teams could top the group, Pete. And these games are happening at the same time.
6: Yeah, that was what makes it fun. We saw it last night, yesterday, with Group G and Group H. They were in identical positions, 4 points, 2 points, 2 points, 1 point. I think anybody could have won the group or gotten themselves forward into the next round from that group. So when these games start lining up and they're being played at the same time, now we're on to something, and it gets very, very exciting. So, yeah, you look at it. Panama's probably not got much of a chance, but Croatia could win the group. Right. If they get the result today. And so it could be any one of the top three teams winning the group, which makes it really entertaining.
5: Let's take a break. Let's give you your lineups. We'll count you down to kickoff. It's England, Panama coming up in 22 minutes. 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

0: have England and Panama coming up from New York, New Jersey Stadium in a few minutes. 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Jackson Feltz and Pete Fewing, the three-time national champion head coach. 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Pete Fewing, let's start with Panama, then we'll dig deep into England. What is Panama doing today?
1: Well, they're sending a message with a 5-4 one Mascara in goal. Your right back, Mario Cordoba, Escobar, Andre, and Gutierrez will be your left back. On the right in the midfield, Barcenas, Martinez, and Harvey will sit in the middle. Rodriguez on the left, and Rodriguez up front.
0: Okay, and now for England.
1: For England, a 4-1-4-1. Pickford in goal, Kwanzaa on the right, Konsa and Gueye in the center, O'Reilly on the left. Anderson will sit in front of the back four. Saka on the right. Rodgers, Bellingham, and Rashford on the left. And Kane will sit up front as your skipper.
0: Okay, two questions, Pete. I didn't hear the name Declan Rice.
1: Yeah.
0: And then Rashford on the wing. For Thomas Tuchel, their 52-year-old German manager, took over the national team. Lots of expectations that he can take England to the next level. A couple interesting changes there for this game.
1: Yeah, you know what? We've seen it, right? We saw it with Norway. We saw it with the U.S., right, changing 10 starters, leaving only one starter on. We saw it with France saying, no, we're going to start 7 because we want to stay in Boston. Each coach has their reasons. There's no way we as media can get in their minds and see what's going on at practice. Maybe there's a knock, right, missing Declan Rice. We love him on restarts.
0: He
1: really is a great defensive piece for that. But I love that Rashford's on the left, Saka on the right. I think they're very dynamic. And, you know, Rashford, I love that he's come back into the fold for England, right? He went through a bit of a rough patch several years ago, and it's great to see him back in there. So, awesome opportunity for Rashford. He's got to take advantage of it.
0: He certainly has. I'm wondering, two matches in, Pete, we've seen the win, we've seen the draw against Ghana. You know, the question coming in, is it coming home? Can England finally, you know, do what they haven't done in 60 years? Has anything changed in the last two games in terms of that question for you?
1: Well, I think the second game when they thumped, you know, they got a lot of goals in that second one, right? So that, to me, that reminded me of when the U.S. played Germany and Senegal in the warm-up games. All of a sudden, I said, okay, we can score goals. And so I got a little bit more confidence. I think after this game, we'll have a better picture. I think the England players, they know better than any of us, right? But I think if they come out with a great result, they're going to walk into 32 saying, we've got the group. And I feel like this is a very cohesive England team. Mm. You've heard of past players from World Cup where there were cliques because one played Everton, one played Man U, one played Man City, Liverpool, whatever. This is a very unified team, just like the U.S. team. They kind of remind me a little bit. And then they've got Kane up front, and man, I just love what he brings.
0: I want to talk to you about Harry Kane, and because he's an interesting story, obviously. Tottenham spent so many years with Spurs, never won anything with Spurs. Got to a Champions League final in 2019 with the United States national coach, Mauricio Pochettino, but then he had to go to Bayern, and now he's winning things. Now he's setting records. Now he's doing amazing things. But for years, Harry Kane in England with the Premier League couldn't win. But what makes him such a special, special player? And at this point in his career, where he is now winning trophies, he is now getting these records, he's doing these amazing, amazing things in the Bundesliga, why is Harry Kane now really, we are maybe seeing the prime Harry Kane of his career?
1: Oh, I would agree with that. He's 32, but when you stay healthy and fit and avoid injury, 32 is not too far out of your window. Maybe
0: right.
1: 34, he gets kicked a lot for sure. But to your point, 98 goals in 94 games.
0: Jeez.
1: For Bayern. 98 goals. I mean, that's unbelievable. And so to answer your question, I think he's a complete player. I think he's a terrific leader. I think he feels responsible. I think maybe going to Bayern got him out of England, got him out of those conversations, let him go away and kind of reignite and rebuild himself. Tottenham is, I'm a Tottenham fan like you, and but they've never had that winning culture, right? It's always, hey, if we're top 4 or 5,
0: we didn't need to remind that.
1: Yeah.
0: Thank you.
1: Yeah, they've never. It's been an interesting, and the Tottenham fans like to see good football, right? And the winning part is important, but going to Bayern, maybe there's a different expectation and maybe he's had a little more responsibility. But I think going out of the shadows of the UK and then going to England, going to Germany might have been just the tonic that he needed.
0: You know, this is an England team, Pete, where I think what the question was going into this tournament is can Thomas Tuchel take them over the top? And I want to talk about their head coach for a minute because we've seen the success that he's had over. I mean, he's experienced the highest levels of global soccer, success everywhere he's been. The tactical acumen of him is maybe, you know, maybe the best in the world, if not in the, certainly in the top five in the world. PSG wins two titles, wins a quadruple in his second season there. Chelsea, he wins the Champions League his first season in 21. He's named best FIFA football coach. He won the UEFA Super Cup. He won the Bundesliga with Bayern in 2024. And now here he is coaching the national team. And the job that he has done taking over this club in these last couple of years, it does feel like one of the better jobs. And he had such difficult decisions over how to build this England roster. He left some incredible players at home. I mean, Cole Palmer, not on the roster for England, right? And I could list the amazing names that are not on England's roster. You think of that, the control that he has over this team, the command that he has over this team, it feels like he has built this group the way he wants to build it to go win a World Cup.
1: I would agree. And yeah, when you have a successful coach, they have certainly have their own tactics. And then because they've been successful, they don't have to answer to anyone. The scrutiny of media in European football is intense, immense.
0: Yeah.
1: And that every move is critical. Cole Palmer being left off. There's how many millions of letters have been written about that, right?
0: Geez.
1: I mean, reporters writing article after article. And so how many words have been spent on why Cole Palmer was missing? But I trust Tuchel in his decision. And then I love when they landed in the United States and he said, let's be clear, we are here to win. We're here to bring this cup home. And, you know, that sounds like Captain Obvious. I get it.
0: No, but yeah.
1: But you need to hear it and you need to define it. And it needs, and sometimes less is significantly more. And the speech was, hey, we're here to win this. We're England. We have one of these and we want another one. And so it made it perfectly clear. And I think if you're a player, you go, okay, I got it. Right.
0: And listen, I mean, our one of our broadcasters here on iHeartRadio, Danny Jackson, he's English as well. He's made the joke, I believe thousands, if not millions of other made the joke. England winning the World Cup in the United States in the 250th birthday year of the United States. You don't think that they want to do that?
1: Yeah.
0: Absolutely. We have England. We have Panama. It's New York, New Jersey Stadium. And here in Group L, it is all to play for. England could win the group. Ghana could win the group. Croatia could win the group. We are counting you down to kickoff. We're 10 minutes away. 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

0: You are listening to FIFA World Cup 2026 on iHeartRadio. We are 7 minutes away from kickoff between England and Panama in Group L. England with a win can win Group L, but Ghana, Croatia happening at the same time. 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Pete, a lot of great players on this England team to choose. Who are you looking with for your player to watch?
1: Well, I'm going to go with Kane, which sounds very obvious, but this is a Panama team that's not scored a goal. If England can get off to a good start, put the ball in the back of the net, and Kane's the guy to do that, then they can have an easy afternoon of this. They can get subs on the field. One's not going to be enough. Panama's not going to roll over. This is most likely their last World Cup game of this 2026 tournament. So you got to play the full 90 minutes. But I think if Kane can, he's a multi-goal scoring scorer. I like that term, multi-goal scoring scorer. And if he can do that today, put Panama down, lead his team.
0: Hey, we're seeing, by the way, raining very hard at New York, New Jersey Stadium right now.
1: That works for England, doesn't it?
0: I was wondering if that does work for them.
1: Oh, absolutely. This is England weather, a little bit of chill to it. And so, yeah, and Panama, that's not necessarily their comfort zone. So absolutely, this is almost, for the players, it wouldn't surprise me if they said, hey, this is an omen. We're going to win today.
0: You just don't want to create something fluky on the other end and Jordan Pickford to make a mistake in Panama.
1: He's played a lot of rain. You're right.
0: That's the thing. You don't want an early mistake because in Panama scores, all bets are off.
1: Yeah, then it becomes bunker in and one of those lifetime games. When Panama qualified for the World Cup 2028, I think it was, 2018.
0: Right.
1: When Roman Torres hit that shot, for the rest of his life, he has that. If Panama pulls out a draw in this one, for the rest of their lives, this Panamanian team are heroes in their country. So, yeah, you want to make sure that you don't give up a goal and allow them to bunker in and make it ugly.
0: Yeah, you mentioned Panama. This is only the second time they've been in the World Cup. 2018 was that first time, thanks to Roman Torres, as you mentioned. And then this World Cup now is their second ever time. So they certainly want to enjoy the time. They have not scored yet at this World Cup. That would be a big win if they were able to get a goal. For England, meanwhile, of course, well, they are the oldest national team in football. Their first match was in 1872 against Scotland. And this here, all the way to today, is another step in their long history, trying to win their second World Cup, their first since 1966. We will get to New York, New Jersey. We will get to kickoff. England-Panama starts next. 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

England will advance. We know that now for the round of 32. They're guaranteed that because even if they finished in third place in the group, they would be well enough positioned to advance. But they'll want to top the group and play a third place team themselves in the round of 32. If they don't do that, if there's a positive result in the other game, a draw, for instance, here for England, could mean they lose top spot to one of those two teams playing in the other game today, Croatia and Ghana. And that, conceivably, could end up with them playing Portugal, but that's for another time. England in action straight away and trying their luck.

0: is Anderson. Jarrell Kwanzaa brought into the side today, formerly of Liverpool, now has played this season in the Champions League for Bayer Leverkusen. Experience, but he's not really a right back, he's usually a centre back.
1: Well, it's a huge talking point amongst the English media. This ball gets clipped a little too long for Saka. They knew going in that Reece James was injury prone. Thomas Tuchel decided not to bring an extra outside back or right back. Trent Alexander-Arnold, of course, most notably. And now they're in a bit of a pinch. And today the choice is Kwanzaa. Could have been Jed Spence. We'll see how that progresses as the tournament goes.
0: England won both of their last two World Cup games against teams playing with a back three, back five, call it what you will. Croatia, this World Cup, and Iran, who they banged six goals past back in 2022. England in red today. Panama, who in recent times under Thomas Christensen have done well. They've reached two CONCACAF finals. Definitely a team improving, not quite quickly enough to advance at this World Cup, but it's no easy game against them anymore. Glad to have Escobar back at the back. He's been struggling.

0: against Ghana. Dominating possession. Couldn't make that count as Kane spreads the play, hoping maybe Saka could get on the end of it. He had very little chance in the rain and murk and even a little bit of mist over the stadium here in New York, New Jersey. Thomas Tuchel, always very demonstrative.
1: Well, he was livid, and I'm guessing it's because Harry Kane was so deep.
0: Saka here. And it was Escobar who came across to get it away for Panama.
1: Harry Kane had dropped so deep to pick up the ball, turned and tried to play a 50-yard ball beyond the Panamanian back line, and it's just not what Harry Kane is good at. He has a lot of great qualities. He can do it. But they need him in front of goal, centrally, high up the field. They're going to have plenty of the ball. They don't need him in the midfield. Other people can do that. And Thomas Tuchel was not happy.
0: Spread wide by Morgan Rogers is Saka again. England in these slightly unfamiliar red shirts. They wore red the day they won the World Cup back in 1966. Bellingham looking to chest that down and turn. They will get a corner here, England.
1: And this is why you need Harry Kane higher up the field. He draws so much attention. So Bellingham able to run from deep. Morgan Rogers will be able to run from deep, arrive in the box late, and it causes a lot of problems. In the end, well defended by Cordoba. First corner kick to England now.
0: Rashford's interested in a short one. They've gone long to the back post. It's well defended by the Panamanians. Away by Andrade, but not very accurately. England with so much possession in that game against Ghana, but not enough threat, and they might easily have ended up losing the game because there were a couple of iffy decisions that could have gone against them at the other end.
1: I think that's the first time we've seen Ian throw and given the other way, because Kwanzaa took too long there to throw it in and the referee awarded it to Panama.
0: Hasn't happened much, but it's just all these moves that to make players get on with the game, not eat away with time. And the referee from Qatar just imposing himself in that area straight away.
1: There's also got to be common sense, though. England are not trying to kill this game off. England want to go win the game, so they're not by any means trying to slow it down.
0: Reminder that Panama have never got a point at the World Cup. It's only their second crack at it. Given away by Bellingham in the middle of the pitch. Harvey looking to plow through a few challenges. Couldn't do that. Anderson did well. Here's Bellingham again. Look at the press. It's tenacious. We've seen that throughout the competition from Panama. It did look like it would be a straight battle between Bellingham and Morgan Rogers, who's on the ball here now for a place in the team here, but they're both in the starting lineup for this game.
1: Well, after the Ghana game, Thomas Tuchel obviously realized he needed more firepower, so he's elected to have Elliot Anderson sit deeper and those two ahead of him.
0: Here's Rashford, who was on the mark in the opening game against Croatia, and he wants another one. World Cup record's good.
1: Well, it's a good start from England. They isolate Rashford here. Martinez comes over to help. Gets it on his stronger right foot. And a difficult save here as it skids across this wet surface. Well done down to his right by Mosquera.
0: Here's the England corner. Saka tried to turn on that. Bounce wasn't kind to him. Enough pressure again on the ball from Panama.
1: England putting seven attackers in the box on both of these. Not a great punch by Cordoba. Falls to Saka's right foot.

0: sort of lashes at it wildly. Can't get enough on it and keep it down.
1: Coming up on our Fox Networks Group K, concluding Cristiano Ronaldo in action as Portugal face Colombia on Fox. Colombia are atop of the group at the moment. And Democratic Republic of Congo against Uzbekistan on Fox Sport 1. That's coming up next on Fox and Fox Sport 1. Gutierrez raiding down the left-hand side here. But the play is going to be pulled back.
0: This is going to be very interesting to watch. Second time now Saka's been isolated with their left wing back. And it's not something he's comfortable doing. He actually got beat there and got bailed out by a poor pass. But Kwanzaa's going into the midfield with one of the attacking players for Panama, and it's leaving Saka having to defend their left wing back, and that could be really challenging for him.
1: Rashford's got him behind here for a moment. Gets the cross away, and Panama happy to concede the corner kick. Rashford looks a big factor, taking over today on that left wing from Anthony Gordon. Been 26 goals in this World Cup so far from corner kicks. England go for the short routine. Saka all the way through to Orlando Mosquera. He's winning his 51st cap today. There are a lot of experienced players in this Panama side. Barcenas is convinced he was fouled, and in the end, the officials agree with him.

0: And Panama did score against England in the World Cup 8 years ago. The problem was they led in six at the other end that day. Bassanis with the ball in. And here's Bellingham. Coming off a very much interrupted season at Real Madrid, where he had two fairly lengthy absences from the team, which should, in theory, mean he's fresh enough for this World Cup. Here's Mark Gehi. Rashford trying to play the instant ball in behind for Kane. Harvey does well. Panamanian coach Thomas Christensen knows English football pretty well. He was manager of Leeds United for a while. Also played for Barcelona under Johan Cruyff's coaching, and alongside a guy called Pep Guardiola in the team. Got some pedigree, joint top scorer in the Bundesliga in his time as well, Thomas Christensen, when he was playing for Bochum. He's done a lot to improve this Panama side. It's whether they can trouble teams right at the top of the pile. Here's Kane. Under a bit of pressure from Cordova, who's come all the way out of central defence. And that's clearly the plan, to try to suppress Kane, who had to deal with Thomas Partey in the Ghana game. Nico O'Reilly. As we were saying pre-match, Landon, England need to just restate their credentials, don't they, here? Because we're seeing the top teams at this World Cup start to look pretty impressive and move into an ominous gear, thinking particularly of Brazil when I say that.
1: The other teams have not been flawless, not perfect. Spain, of course, with that draw against Cape Verde, but England, as foul given away here. England were not great against Ghana and just looked out of ideas, to be honest. Had the one big chance at the end off the crossbar and then with Harry Kane, but otherwise pretty lackluster. And the top teams so far have looked like they can score at will. And England just haven't, certainly didn't look like that in their second match. Of course, they got the goals against Croatia, and Thierry Henry did a great job of illustrating that in the pregame. When the field's open and they have a lot of space, they can hurt you. But they need to be able to do it against teams like this that are content to defend for long stretches.
0: Anderson. Bellingham helps it on towards Kane. Hammered away by Cordova, another player who knows English football pretty much back to front. Plays for Norwich City in the Championship, where they call him the Prince of Panama, I'm told. Another crossfield ball by Bellingham, which this time Saka does keep into play. Goes past Gutierrez. Carrying a bit of an Achilles injury on the way into this World Cup, which probably explains why he didn't start the first couple of games, but ready to go now.
1: Did the hard part getting to this ball. And Harry Kane, you see it pulled away to the back post. And Rashford was there as well. They were both waiting for the ball to arrive. He elected to shoot instead. Probably the wrong decision, but encouraging signs from Saka early on.
0: Taken quickly by Gehi, who was left out of the starting lineup for the first game. That surprised quite a lot of people. John Stones played, but Stones is coming off a season where he's had very little action for Manchester City. And he's back on the bench now. Rodriguez. And then Martinez. You see the idea there. Martinez has done well again here. And they just fluff their lines with the opportunity to maybe come up with something there, the Panamanians. Jose Luis Rodriguez. Touch just let him down, didn't it?
1: Yeah, it was a great buildup and a great pass by Christian Martinez. In the end, it just got caught under his foot. If they want any chance of winning this game, they have to make the most of those types of opportunities. You have at least get a shot off there.
0: And five players in this team who've played every minute so far. Andrade, Cordoba, Harvey, Mosquera, the goalkeeper, and Murillo. Bellingham was taken out of it by Fidel Escobar. Anderson towards Harry Kane, who's just made a half-hearted appeal for a handball against Harvey.
1: The timing of this was really good. Anderson and Kane on the same page. This falls to his left foot. He tries to play it back across the goal mouth. Harvey does just enough getting in the way there.
0: It's another England corner. Still waiting for that breakthrough. Panama are well drilled back there. I think we've seen that in the other two games. They were only beaten in the 95th minute by Ghana. And in the game against Croatia, they did lose, but they outshot Croatia in that match.
1: It's either the fifth or sixth corner kick, Ian, so far. And Panama just sending one player out to defend the two. I'm wondering if maybe England switch it up and put two, maybe Rashford and Saka out there and just play 2v1 and get into the box as opposed to continuing to flight it in there. Panama have been good defensively in the air in front of their goal, and you have two attacking quality dribblers. Maybe you put them out there and show Panama something different. Bring a player out of there from Panama's defensive box.
0: Here's Gehi, now of Manchester City, to his clubmate, O'Reilly. This is Ezri Konsa of Aston Villa. Good ball to Rashford. Shut the door. Harvey was the player who comes away with it for the Panamanians. Bellingham, Rodgers, and now Addison. Saka could be the man most likely to, but Andrade stuck out a foot, and Panama mop up any damage that might have accrued pretty easily once again. Because England's sea of heartbreak at the World Cup over the last 60 years has included three exits on penalties and three editions of the World Cup where they went home without actually losing a match inside 90 minutes. Semi-finalists under Gareth Southgate in 2018, and of course they've been in the last two European Championship finals as well, knocking on the door to doing something big, but can they do it? Bellingham much involved. Good play again by Jose Luis Rodriguez. They call him El Puma, the fans of Panama. Pacey, pretty well travelled around the world, played a lot in Europe. It was interesting, Martinez had made a run, but he'd strayed into an offside position. Pickford, a very, very good punch, and Bellingham was fouled. He's been fouled quite a bit so far. They know what he can do, of course they do. is Elliot Anderson again. It wasn't long ago he was playing in League Two for Bristol Rovers. That was a good break from midfield by Rogers. Nearly picked up. That's the kind of idea England are going to need.
1: They need to keep doing that, Ian, even if it doesn't come off. Panamanian backline are so happy. You see a long strike here. Are so happy to run into the midfield with Kane or with Bellingham and Rogers, and you have to keep them honest. And England have been very close to getting behind and in a couple times here.
0: England with Ezri Konsa and Morgan Rogers from Aston Villa. The last time they had two Villa starters in an England lineup at the World Cup was against your side back in 2010. That was Emil Heskey and James Milner. As England here, we have a chance with Rogers, and then Saka's effort is blocked on the way through. This is better from England, a little more invention. The latest cross, but again, defending by Panama has been pretty impressive.

0: Pickford taking absolutely no chances. That's gone down one of the tunnels under the stand.
1: I don't think he was trying to play risk averse. He just mishit that and shanked it into the stands.
0: There's rain falling, but there's going to be a break here, and England are still struggling to make the breakthrough they need to make sure of finishing top of this group.
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0: Welcome back, Ian Dark, alongside Landon Donovan, bringing you coverage from the New York, New Jersey Stadium in England. Really a continuation of what happened against Ghana for them. A lot of the ball, but in all honesty, Orlando Mosquera, the Panama goalkeeper, has been kept pretty well covered up.
1: Yeah, I think they need to, what I said before the break, continue to run vertically to put pressure on that Panamanian back line. And then when they do get moments wide with Rashford or Saka, you need an end product. So a couple times coming inside and shooting, but you've got one of the best goal scorers in the world in the box. Maybe think about clipping some balls in service across the goal mouth. Put Panama under more pressure.
0: Let's get a little more now. Let's go down to the touchline and join Jeff Shreves.
7: Ian, I was watching Thomas Tuchel in that break there, and to Landon's point, he took aside both Bukayo Saka and Marcus Rashford separately to have a word with them. He looked like he was talking to them about their body position and how they were moving, so he clearly identified that timeout, as it were, to get the message to his wide men.
0: Cheers, Jeff. Obviously, the tone of the coverage back home in England has changed about this team from the first game, which was, from an attacking point of view, impressive against Croatia. Four goals. A little bit shaky defensively to the tone, which was far more critical, of course, after the Ghana game. Harvey does well in the middle of the pitch. And there might be something here for Jose Luis Rodriguez. And Pickford has to stretch to beat that away. Just on the break, Panama looked like they might carry a bit of a threat.
1: You know, these breaks have been interesting, Ian, because
5: It's impacting teams differently, and it just felt like Panama were just ready to go more than England were. Ball falls free. Jose Luis Rodriguez is played in, and Pickford has to get down and protect his near post. Now Panama's first corner.
0: A lot of white shirts up in support of it. Comes only half. Got ahead to that. Skimmed off. Martinez. Got to that stage of the group games now where teams are starting to just jockey for position about who they might play in the round of 32. But there's still a job to be done, and a pretty big job here by the look of it for England. Cordoba flicked it on, and Harvey turned on it. Carlos Harvey, who plays Major League Soccer for Minnesota United, in that midfield today. This could break in behind for Saka, but Cordoba was there. Importantly, made that inception. Anderson helps it on. Here's Morgan Rogers. Saka. Speedy run from him. It's goal kick.
5: I really like this from England. Jordan Pickford playing quite direct. Ends up falling. Played into Morgan Rogers, and Saka runs by his defender. The right call there by the referee, but it's okay to be a little direct and switch it up a little bit.
0: Had nowhere up there with him to just feed with the ball inside there. Now, Constance let that run, and that's no problem for Jordan Pickford, who wins his 87th cap today. He's been England's tournament goalkeeper for a long, long time. Only Peter Shilton has kept more clean sheets among England goalkeepers. This is Gehi, son of a church minister, across to Ezri Konsa. Rashford won the duel. Harvey helps it forward, and they're looking for this fast break into the space behind. Doesn't quite come off this time. The referee waves play on, and Thomas Rodriguez thought he should have got a free kick there. Rogers. Anderson. O'Reilly made a good run from the left back position into the centre forward position. Rashford's ball in.

0: Easy meet, really, for Mosquera.
1: I actually don't mind that at all. The first one, if he'd hit the second cross on that first attempt, he had three runners in the box free. That one he overhits a little bit, not the same runners, but I don't mind that. That just puts the Panamanian backline under some pressure. It's been a little too easy for them to defend what's in front of them.
0: England haven't failed to score in consecutive World Cup games since a run of four, the final two of 1982 and the opening two of 1986. Andrade is there to hammer that one away. Plays his football in Austria for LASK. Saka again. He's looking the most likely route. Here comes the cross over the head of O'Reilly. O'Reilly was who hit the bar in that guard again. The underside of the bar, it came out to Harry Kane, who you thought was going to volley it into the net, but he volleyed it over. There's John Terry, former England central defender, and of course Chelsea stalwart.

0-0 in the other game. Croatia against Ghana. If it stayed like that, England would stay top of the group even with a draw. But there's a lot of football still to be played in both of these games. Quite a bit could happen. Probably will. The way this has gone.

0: Kwanzaa. Doesn't see much of the ball over there. Not too much to do over in that right back position. Kehi looked to change the pace of the attack. Bellingham thought he was fouled.
1: And the screen just showed that Croatia have scored now against Ghana. So that moves England currently into second place now.
0: Yeah. Unless things change. If either side win in that other game, and this one's drawn, England would drop into the runners-up position in the group. Still plenty of time. But Riley looking to just flick that on. Little back header from him. So just to confirm that, that's how this table would look if results stand, as Balsenas spreads the ball out wide. Rodriguez. Martinez, Murillo didn't control it. Otherwise, big chance.
1: He was offside in the end, I believe, but Panama just growing into the game. Nico O'Reilly gets caught ball watching here. It's a little fortunate that Murillo's offside, but you can sense it in the stadium a little bit. The England fans have gone quiet, the Panama fans getting louder, and there's some tension here.
0: Yeah, I think you're right. You can feel that anxiety among the legions of England supporters who've flown the Atlantic, most of them, as Saka looks to break in behind it. Andrade got an important foot in. Kane was waiting to let a shot go. Didn't quite happen. Here's Marcus Rashford. For a couple more days, he's still a Barcelona player officially. Manchester United have his registration and will get it back again on July the 1st. What a thought this is. As things stand, England could play Portugal in Toronto on July the 2nd.
1: Oh, wow.
0: They would not want to have to bump into Cristiano Ronaldo and company and all the other stars Portugal have so early in the competition. Just a reminder, England will definitely be in the round of 32 no matter what happens today, but whether they can finish top of the group, get a third place, and that's another thing. Harvey. Looks like Thomas Christensen's got the tactics spot on for Panama. They've got runners coming from midfield on a regular basis when they do get out. Rashford. Given away. Nico O'Reilly. Easy clearance for Gutierrez. Now Rodriguez. Now Andrade. This was never going to be 6-1 like it was 8 years ago when these two teams met. John Stones got a couple that day. Harry Kane got a hat-trick. Just a bit of a problem for Andres Andrade. When his pass was the first Panamanian player to play in Germany's Bundesliga. Saka and Rashford both hugging the touchline with their chalk on the boots, as they say. Here is Rashford. Rodgers spreads it wide. Bukayo Saka. Morgan Rodgers. Saka again. No, Cordoba was there. That's another little hole filled. Jude Bellingham. to the back post where Kane was waiting. Very well defended by Andrade with that back header. Anderson to play it in. Rashford with the header. Couldn't keep it down.
1: Good spell of pressure here. Ultimately, it comes to Elliot Anderson, who clips a little ball in. Rashford up high. Really important deflection intervention from Murillo. Does just enough to put off Rashford there.
0: Here he is again. Gets across and Kane is in there, and Mosquera did just enough to get his fist there ahead of Kane's head. And then just moving up a gear. I would think the news has filtered through to the England bench about what's happened in the other game, with Croatia leading Ghana 1-0 and going to the top of the group in the as it stands table. Here's O'Reilly, who's had a meteoric rise, really, both at Manchester City and for England as well. Says he can hardly believe it. Still goes shopping with his mum to the supermarket. Which is nice to hear, isn't it? He's always paying big tributes to his single mum, Holly, who sacrificed so much, bringing him up and making sure he got to his football and was there for the coaching sessions.
1: I can certainly relate to that, growing up with a single mom who did all the same things.
0: Coming up, the Visa halftime show. We'll get the views of Zlatan Ibrahimovic and Thierry Henry and Alexis Lalas alongside Rebecca Lowe. See what they make of this England display. It's not just about England here, because Panama, they know they're going home, but they want to go home with their heads held pretty high. And so far, they're doing exactly that from this game.
1: You know what England really need, and I don't want to add fuel to the fire, but between Kwanzaa and O'Reilly, they've just not gotten into the attack enough. And you have to think someone like Trent Alexander-Arnold in a game like this would be so valuable. Get beyond Saka, around Saka, to provide service into the box.
0: Or just plays the 1-2 with Saka. Two trophy winning players. Saka, of course, winning the title with Arsenal. Rodgers, the Europa League with Aston Villa.
1: And Kwanzaa, he's a center back, Ian, right? He's a center back playing there. And in a game like this, you don't need another center back playing there. You need somebody who can help you in the attack.
0: Well, Thomas Tuchel did face some criticism for leaving maybe a bit too much flair at home in his selection. Another player maybe who would have made a difference is Cole Palmer. Not had a great season, but with that X factor at his best. Morgan Gibbs-White, who was the top English scorer among Premier League midfield players who can see a pass. Adam Wharton, none of them in this squad. Let's see how it all pans out. Rashford's flick's quite a good one, isn't it, towards Bellingham. That's a great play by Cordoba. How composed was that? Breaking in behind here is Rodriguez.
1: Cordoba's been excellent so far.
0: Here is O'Reilly. Another cul-de-sac. There have been quite a few of them for England. Michael Murillo on this side, who's a bit of a national treasure, they tell me, among the Panamanian supporters. Don't forget, on Wednesday, the US against Bosnia and Herzegovina in the round of 32 match The next big test for the American side coverage, 6 p.m. Eastern, 3 p.m. Pacific time. As Saka comes in here, that'll be a corner. All of those defenders are playing blinders for Panama.

0: And Panama made it hard for Ghana. They made it hard for Croatia. Both those sides, though, did find a winner. Here on the brink of half-time, England with another corner kick. Funker to play it in there. Again, it's a Panamanian head that gets to the ball first. Rashford's come out to the right-hand side. And that's gone out of play.
1: Jeez. Not good. Just the quality has been lacking. Few moments to exploit this Panamanian defense, and can see how frustrated they are. Silent here. I think reality's setting in a bit, Ian.
0: Some worried faces there, and one of them belongs to Thomas Tuchel. Of course, we've seen so much and won so much as a coach along the way, including the Champions League with Chelsea, the Bundesliga with Bayern Munich, a couple of titles with Paris Saint-Germain, the German Cup with Borussia Dortmund. This is his first national team job, and his assignment has been already extended by a couple of years before anybody saw what would happen at this World Cup. Just a slightly deflated feel around the England team, and certainly their fans, who, like you say, Landon, they've come from all over England as usual. They've got the flags of the teams they support back at home draped over the balconies here. But they're wanting to see something better from England. Here's Kane, who's had very, very few touches of the ball in this first half. Coming off a stellar season with Bayern Munich, which included 61 goals and 7 assists. He got 19 more goals than Kylian Mbappe.
1: He's had a phenomenal season, and you just feel bad for me. The service, the quality of the play into him has just not been great. He was excellent against Croatia, but since then they've gone now 3 halves without scoring, and really without looking like scoring.
0: Of course, these moods can change in an instant. Gutierrez, who says he loves to play like a Brazilian left back if he can. It's him racing him with a challenge there. The referee's whistle already gone.
1: And you have to give Panama and Thomas Christensen so much credit. I mean, their World Cup is over. They are going home, but they came to play, and it's not just energy and passion. Tactically, they've been excellent. Defensively, 1v1, they've been excellent. They've really limited England's chances.
0: Free kick to England, though. Central, what is that? 25, 30 yards out. For the aerosol can, will come out here. Kane winces after the challenge from Minnesota United's Carlos Harvey. I saw Marcus Rashford score an absolutely spellbinding free kick in the Clásico for Barcelona against Real Madrid just a few weeks ago. He might fancy this. Saka's in on the plot. Needs something special, that's for sure. I think it is going to be Rashford. It's a good effort. Very good effort. Just narrowly past the post. How narrowly?
1: Well, I could see from his facial expression it wasn't quite as close as he thought initially. Feels like Mosquera had it covered. Just not enough bend on it.
0: 3 minutes of added time, and we've nearly had that already. England foiled and frustrated. Panama playing excellently. And Rodriguez looks to get in behind here. Pickford was a little slow off his line. He was going backwards and had to change gear a bit.
1: He has been so good in this first half. Panama's best player and consistently putting England under pressure in those moments.
0: As things stand, Croatia lead this group as the halftime whistle goes. England need to be better. Thomas Tuchel knows it. Frustrated so far. We'll check in with Rebecca Lowe in Los Angeles after the commercial, and she'll be alongside Thierry, Zlatan and Alexi, of course.
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4: 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This first half was quite interesting, Pete. Let's start on the, I think, glass half full side, which is for Panama. They are done in this tournament, but they have come to play. You got to give credit to everything Panama is doing today. They have nearly scored a couple goals. They are playing well. There's quality on their side, just not enough for that goal. But credit to everything Panama is doing to keep this game 0-0.
5: Absolutely. No team's going to roll over because they're eliminated from the tournament. There's a pride aspect. You're playing for your country. It might be your last World Cup. Panama's looked the part. They have bunkered in. They started with a 5-4-1. Fair enough. That makes good sense based on personnel they have, England's personnel, and it's worked. And then they've had a couple of opportunities. They haven't really been able to capitalize. Pickford had to push one to the near post, really well hit, and he pushed it wide. So it's good. So you got to give them some credit. They have to feel good in the locker room right now. And hey, you're playing in a World Cup. It might be your last, but you're playing England, right? And that's a marquee national team that you get to play against, and you're playing against some, you know, Bellingham, Kane, right? There's players on this team, Pickford in goal, right? There's players on this team that you watch each week in the, you know, soccer, in the English Premier League, right? So Rashford, you know, so I'm happy for Panama, a little disappointed with England.
4: Well, right, exactly, because we need to look at it from the glass half empty side. And England right now, you imagine Thomas Tuchel in that locker room I don't know, Pete, you've won three national championships at multiple levels. He has obviously won many, many titles in his career. I imagine that England locker room right now is a fair bit different than the Panama locker room. What's going on in there, you think?
5: You know what? I think of it. It's a great question because I think about scenarios, right? And this is a scenario because Tuchel has had so much success, because he's looking at all these guys that want to win. I could see him, you know, throwing a Gatorade bottle, against the wall, and just getting out and pointing at Kane saying, what are you doing? You know, and Saka, and getting after the guys because he's got to wake them up. You asked before the game a very good question. Has England arrived? My response was, we'll see after this game. Have they arrived? Not after the first half. And I want them to do well. My mom's Manchester. My dad's Bath, right? I'm vested. But I don't think that they've gotten out of the gates. The quality hasn't been there. Last 10 minutes was better, but they in their service into the box. And they have had, if you look at a heat map, it's been in the defensive third.
4: Yeah, they've been in control,
5: Panama.
4: Yeah.
5: Yeah, but they're not the final product.
4: I think our listeners here to iHeartRadio in the United States are going to love this comment, and I'll get your 2 cents on that. Right now, if it was a game in 4 days between the United States and England, I'd feel pretty darn confident that the United States would beat England, because England does not look convincing at all. In the last two games, the draw against Ghana, and then here in this game, where is the quality that England was promised this year?
5: Yeah. Excuse me, not to sound like our friend Lexi Lawless, but where's the heart?
4: Yeah. Where's, you know what, let's take a break, because it's 0-0 right now between England and Panama. And it's a very, very surprising first 45 minutes. Panama, obviously, they're done in this tournament. England had a chance to win this group, but it is a 0-0 game. Let's talk more about what's gone on in the first half and keys to the second half, because England, if they want to win this group, they need to win this game. We'll continue next. 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

0: 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You're listening to FIFA World Cup 2026 on iHeartRadio. Jackson Fouts alongside the three-time national champion head coach Pete Fewing. We are at the half. Panama 0, England 0. Potentially an upset in the making here in Group L, the final match day. Meanwhile, Croatia leading Ghana 1-0. If results were to hold, England would go through. It would go through in the second place in Group L, and Croatia would top the group. That's where things stand right now. Let's get to some second half thoughts. Our keys to the second half are brought to you by Fox One. The excitement of the FIFA World Cup is now streaming live on Fox One, the official English streaming platform to catch every unforgettable moment. Fox One brings the action straight to your screen so you never miss a goal. Download Fox One and experience the FIFA World Cup live. Pete, England has had their chances, but they have not been clinical enough. Panama's had a couple chances, but if England want to win this group, they must win this game. How do they do it?
1: Well, there's no mystery on what Panama's defensive approach is, and that is to pack the box, get numbers behind the ball. England's got to play a little quicker and catch them in transition. Some diagonal balls one side to the other. They've got two good wingers, Saka and Rashford, that if you can expose them and let them run at the Panamanian back line, they'll be good. But what happens is they're getting balls that are square, and they're not getting played in and behind. And so they're going one-on-one, but then there's a second or third Panamanian defender there to stop it. And then the quality of the pass. There was one good ball at the end of the game,
0: right,
1: that got to just a little bit. I think a defender got right in front of Kane, but it was a good ball. It was up and back down. The quality of the service has to be good as well. And then if you can get Kane running at the back line of Panama, it's much better. But what he's not been able to turn and face them. So it's been pretty predictable. They've been wide, floating crosses in. They're not making Panama face their own goal on the crosses. And the way you do that is you get to the end line and you cut it back. And so the Panamanian defense has to come back. And, you know, we've seen about three or four own goals so far. So it's quicker and a little more urgency and take your opportunities, and then a little more quality on the final product.
0: It does feel like a lot has come down that left side, and Rashford is obviously very, very there, but it doesn't feel like Saka's getting enough going on that right side.
1: No, and I love him going at people. I mean, he is so dangerous when he's running at someone. You're right. And so they've got to, if they're going to go left, center, right, they've got to do it very quickly or bypass the middle and get it to him so he can run at people.
0: While we have a moment, for Panama, though, this is an interesting thing. I mean, we go to the 16th minute where, you know, there was just some poor touches, but Panama attackers had a chance there in the 16th minute. 27th minute, a really nice shot to the near post forces a great save by Jordan Pickford. Panama has had their moments, too. And this is a club in Panama, Pete, that is in their second World Cup. They've never recorded a single point in a World Cup. And what a result that would be. They're in this, and they're probably saying, hey, we want to get a result for the first time in our history as a country in the World Cup.
1: Again, that's the beauty of it. We've talked about it with Curaçao and Cape Verde, you know, some of these, you know, milestones for a club. Who wants to be the first guy to score a goal? Cape Verde lost, or Curaçao lost 7-1 to Germany. But the guy who got the goal, hey, there's a statue in the making for somebody like that. So, and I like Rodriguez up front. I think he can run at people. I think he's a decent finisher. So, and he's had a couple of chances. Yeah, there's all to play for.
0: Yeah.
1: There's a lot on the line for Panama right now, and it really comes down to pride. I said this last night, who wants it more inside the box?
0: And right now, England needs to show that because it is a 0-0 game between Panama and England. We'll send things back out to New York, New Jersey Stadium in the game. Also, we'll have updates from Ghana, Croatia. A lot to get to here. Second half will start next. 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
3: In March of 2005, financier Jeffrey Epstein is at a charity benefit in New York City. Wall Street titans are in attendance. Rod Stewart is booked to perform. In a photo taken that night, Epstein has his arm around a woman, pulling her head toward his so that his smirking lips graze her temple. Epstein is tan and relaxed, and he looks like he doesn't have a care in the world. On that same day, 1,200 miles south, a 14-year-old girl in Palm Beach, Florida, gives a statement to the police that will launch an investigation. But maybe Epstein is right not to be worried.
4: Nobody cared what these women had to say. Their insights were ignored as the feds and then the state made this case go away.
5: Mr. Epstein should have been looking at a potential sentence of 360 years at a minimum. But that's not what happened, because there was a power dynamic here, wasn't there?
3: The recent charges against Jeffrey Epstein have brought down a cabinet member and tarnished the reputations of billionaires and elite universities.
6: Here's a

0: to do differently?
1: Well, Kwanza has not had a poor half, but I would put Jed Spence in and just put another number in the attack as a starting point. At some point, if Saka, Rashford, Bellingham can't do it, you've got to make substitutions. But it just, I didn't see where the goal was going to come from, Ian. And this is good counter-pressing by them, but it just doesn't feel like it's imminent.
0: Morgan Rogers gave the ball away as England were trying to develop that attack. He hasn't really got into the game in any serious way so far. Long, hard season with Aston Villa. Panama side just going through the bottom of your picture. They have made a change at halftime. Jose Fajardo coming on to play up front and win his 71st cap.
1: The other thing is England have been quite rigid in their positioning. I would give Morgan Rogers and Jude Bellingham total freedom to either join the side of the field where the ball is, maybe both of them go over, create numerical advantages all over the field. They've just sort of been in rigid spots, and it's been easy, like I said earlier, for Panama to defend what's in front of them.
0: Jude Bellingham trying to back heel towards Morgan Rogers. Those two are pretty close friends, although they're vying for the same spot in the team, or so it would seem. Bellingham's down injured for a moment.
1: See it coming together with Cordoba and Bellingham, and yeah, just follows through. I'm not sure who got the worst of it.
0: He's had a storming game. At the back is Jose Cordoba for Panama. Painful one for Jude Bellingham, part of a troubled season at Real Madrid. We'll have Jose Mourinho in charge for the next campaign. Fajardo trying to get involved. First of the substitutions, Harvey. Good looking idea here for Christian Martinez to chase. Had a nice quote, Thomas Christensen. He said, "We want to look the rest of the football world in the eye when we finished this World Cup." I think they can do that, you know.
1: They absolutely have, Ian. They could have had a point or two coming into this match. A little unfortunate. Lost right at the end against Ghana and then lost to Croatia, but they have been very, very competitive.
0: A lot of their players point out that they've come from the streets, street football, fought their way up to become professional footballers, and they're dreaming big. They're playing on the biggest stage of all, the World Cup, and acquitting themselves, you have to say, pretty well so far. And this man, 6 years in charge, has been exceptional as the coach. And there will be a hold up in the play here with Martinez down. Looks like he might have got a head injury, so they'll take their time with that. You have to be careful with the concussion protocols. Remember the 2014 final when Christoph Kramer suddenly asked the referee about 12 minutes after getting a head injury, "Where am I?" And has to be taken off. Let's go down to Jeff Shreves for a moment. Jeff?
2: Yes, Anthony Barry's given his halftime interview, Ian, and he said, "We are aware of the score in the Croatia game, but we've got to concentrate on our own game." He alluded to the stadium being like a home game for England, the fantastic support. He said they lost too many balls centrally, but after about 30 minutes, they're taking more control. Now they're going to make most of the firepower they have going forwards.
0: Let's see if that happens. Rashford, Kane's continue with his run in the middle. Rogers is arriving as well. Danger, but more good work by the outstanding Cordoba. This time they're looking to use the pace of Fajardo. Not quite sure the reason for the change. Maybe Rodriguez had just picked up some kind of injury or knock in the first half. Andrade playing as the left of the three central defenders. Is Kwanzaa

0: agree with your point. They've got Jed Spence on the bench, and he would raid forward from that right back position. Kwanzaa, by nature, I think he's just going to sit in there as a central defender. Lovely little flick on here for Bellingham by Kane, who gets it back again now. Martinez clearly okay again. Funnily enough, the danger for Panama might come if they start to become a little more ambitious in the game and fancy they can go on and maybe even win it.
1: I also wonder how frustrated this English team will get. Will they lose a little bit of concentration?
0: England have only ever lost once at the World Cup to a CONCACAF team, and you know who that is, don't you, Landon?
1: I think so.
0: USA 1950, Belo Horizonte in Brazil. There's the cross. Oh, Kane is in there. He doesn't know, and it deflects somehow over the bar and onto the roof of the net from Andrade. How did that stay out? Extraordinary.
1: I thought this was going to hit the net six times, Ian. The first one comes in. Cordoba makes a mess of it. It falls. You think Kane's going to turn and slot it home. It ping-pongs around. Cordoba goes to clear and somehow hits Andrade, bounces off him, and over the bar.
0: That seemed to defy mathematics. Does he just touch the ball there with his elbow?
1: Yeah, a little bit. And
0: Mark Clattenburg, what do you think about that?
2: No, I'm watching different replays, and it looks like as the ball's coming in, it actually hits his leg, not his arm. Therefore, I don't believe it would be a penalty. Even if it hit his arm, it would be an accidental.
0: Thanks a lot. It's Fajardo. Somebody up there, I think, liked Panama. The way that all happened and unfolded, they might argue that they're deserving that break. Bukayo Saka. Just one goal would change the mood for England completely, take a bit of the pressure off. That's really good work from Fajardo. Murillo. Martinez is just inside, never stops running. Fajardo again. Hard labour this for England, and a hard watch for the thousands of fans who've flown the Atlantic Ocean. Scan the QR code on the screen to vote for your Michelob Ultra Superior player of the match. I know who mine is so far, but I'm not going to tell you. You make your own pick. It's José Luis Rodríguez, who plays for Juárez in Mexico. Statisticians tell me that Marcus Rashford has lost possession in this game 16 times. Saka 13, the most of all the players. But I guess the counterpoint to that is he keeps on trying, and he's going to try again here. It's Rashford. On and on he goes, and it's into the side netting. The angle was always too difficult. Kane's disappointed. He wanted that pull back.
1: Kane's disappointed, and Marcus Rashford is as well. As this ball turns over, he does all the hard work. This ball has to go across the goal mouth. You cannot miss it to the near post. So many good things happen. Across the goal mouth, you can score. One of your teammates can score. It can get deflected in for an own goal, but you can't miss it to the near post. Odds of scoring that way, very, very slim.
0: Couldn't quite wrap his foot around the ball to do exactly what Landon just described. To Kwanzaa. No way through for Rogers. Rodriguez looking to bend one. Oohs and ahs from the Panama fans.
1: And it's not just frustration now for not scoring for England. They've got to be careful. They could lose this game. Rodriguez, who's been excellent, comes inside on his right foot. Certainly had Jordan Pickford's attention. Ultimately a little wide. But a big warning sign there for England.
0: Escobar with the challenge on Rashford. Escobar on his return to the starting lineup. Has had to work very hard. Rashford's been full of positive intent, but so far with no real end product. Anderson again. Going to be too much juice on that for Bukayo Saka. Amazing thing with Marcus Rashford, Landon. This is his 21st major tournament appearance. Only the third time he's ever been in the starting lineup.
1: This English crowd really trying to get behind the team. So they're showing the screen, but they really are trying hard, Ian.
0: Here's Kane. Will he get it right? Great save, Mosquera. Save he would have expected to make, but it was travelling. Rashford, O'Reilly. Here comes the crossing. Kane is there again. Immaculate control. Now Kwanzaa. And then Anderson towards the back post. Good defending Escobar, I think it was. Stubborn resistance from Panama.
1: And the first real big chance. Bellingham slides it down the side for Harry Kane. Strikes it well. Too close to Mosquera, but the first real involvement in the penalty area for Harry Kane. A good test, but ultimately kept out.
0: And it's the first time they've really got him free. Great to see the young fans. What a thrill for that young fellow to be at the World Cup. Arsenas did well. Harvey now. And the break's on here for England. Panama have a few white shirts committed forward. Anderson knows that. He's driving into the heart of it. Rashford. Misunderstanding between him and Bellingham kind of sums up the way it's been for England. Kwanzaa, slight feeling of the game getting stretched a little more now. Panama have a man down in the centre circle, but the referee doesn't have to stop the play and England don't have to stop either. It will be a corner kick, but now they can try to sort out that little problem. It's Rodriguez who's down.
1: This is really good from Jude Bellingham. And he and Harry Kane both with head and hands after this, because Harry Kane was running across the near post. Here's that play where Rodriguez gets stepped on by Kwanzaa, who also at the same time twists his ankle. It's bad for both players there.
0: Coming up on our Fox Networks, Group K concluding with Portugal, of course, featuring Cristiano Ronaldo to get a couple of goals the other day. They're playing Colombia. That's going to decide top place in that group, which will affect what happens to England, of course. That's on Fox. And DR Congo against Uzbekistan, that's on Fox Sport 1. Coming up next on Fox and Fox Sport 1, those two games, which run concurrently, of course. Let's get a bit more from Jeff Shreves.
3: Ian, bizarre passage of play just there. Jarrell Kwanzaa is down on the floor. He needs treatment. The referee is standing over him. He's saying to the referee, I need treatment. And the referee books him while he's sat on the floor. I really have no idea what that was all about.
0: Nor have I, to be honest with you, but...
1: Well, we saw in the replay, he did step on Jose Luis Rodriguez. I didn't see it in the moment. I would be surprised if Al Jassim, our referee, saw it, but I'm guessing that's what it has to be for.
0: Mark Klanberg, what's your interpretation of those events?
2: Yeah, just to clear it up, Kwanzaa was down injured, so the referee doesn't want to wait for him to get up before issuing the yellow card. He's actually issued the yellow card while he was sitting down. The challenge itself was reckless. He actually catches his opponent on the foot, and therefore that's a reckless challenge, and normally they're punished with a yellow card. So the referee was well within his rights, even though it was slightly late. It's the correct decision.
0: Yep, thanks a lot. Thank you, Mark. Because he now has to go off for a minute to get treatment and changes a foot here. Jed Spence, there we are, number 25, is going to be introduced. And so too Noni Madueke, the winger that's especially liked, although left out today, by Thomas Tuchel. He's finished his first season from Arsenal after a $65 million move from Chelsea. And they managed to get the goal at last. Jude Bellingham, once the action restarted, Panama switched off and Bellingham cashes in. Relief at last for England. Well, that's a mood changer.
1: There was so much confusion leading up to this. Ultimately, it gets played in quickly by Saka. Bellingham, being held, just throws his left foot at it off the toe. Mascara can't see it. And you just felt it was going to take something bizarre or something special to finally get England on tune here. Jude Bellingham, the man to do it. 1-0 to England.
0: It's the third World Cup goal for Jude Bellingham. And he struck at a vital time there as the frustration was mounting. It did look, to be honest with you, as though Jorge Gutierrez, the left-back, should have won that ball. But he was looking at Bellingham and not the ball. And Bellingham was looking at the ball and the net. 1-0. Bellingham, who the other day became the youngest English international ever to reach 50 caps. The policeman's son from Stourbridge in the West Midlands of England. The Real Madrid star has changed things here. Now there's a buzz around this stadium from the England supporters. Good little cross in. Hammered away. They're claiming a handball in there. Only a couple of the Panamanian players. Escobar keeps it in play. Harvey now. Plays it back, there's room here, and the shot is wide from Murillo, who had time and space.
1: Well, initially I thought he was offside on this pass. It was certainly close. Linesman decided to keep his flag down. Ends up being a big chance.
0: Yeah, England had switched off there. Rather in the way I fancy after that incident in the center circle that Panama's concentration went. Now that does hit the hand of Morgan Rogers. Not an unnatural.
1: No, he's got his hands
0: shape
1: inside his chest. It's more unfortunate than anything. Nothing intentional there.
0: Amid all of that, Jed Spence on for Kwanzaa at right back and Madueke on for Saka out on the right wing for England. There's David Beckham in attendance. Hero of campaigns past, but never a World Cup winner. Kane. Space just starting to appear. Rogers was hoping that might drop his way. Good little flick on. Rashford cuts it back. Kane in space. Escobar got the block in. Kane, who got a hat trick the last time England faced Panama in Russia in the 2018 World Cup. went on to win the Golden Boot in that campaign. And all of that means on the as it stands table, England have gone back to being top of the group. And we'll play a third place. Rashford knew he was offside there.

Anderson thought he was fouled. Not given, it's a throw. A collective sigh of relief from England. They definitely would not have wanted to play either Colombia or Portugal in the round of 32, and it started to look like that could happen because there weren't too many signs of the breakthrough until it actually happened. Bellingham's run into space in behind again here. Rodgers is waiting in the middle. Kane's waiting in the middle. Kane! 2-0! England pull away! And Harry Kane yet again

0: 82 England goals for Harry Kane. That's why England will remain wild about Harry.
1: Well, the first England goal brought relief. This time it brings joy. Really good job here, creating space. And you see how clever Harry Kane is with his movement. The ball's clipped in. He starts at the back post. Cuts across Andrade. And once he gets his head on it, you're just waiting for it to hit the net. That man has done it again for England. 2-0 to England. Fantastic goal from Harry Kane.
0: That's a goal and an assist, by the way, for Jude Bellingham. And what that goal means is that Harry Kane is now the all-time record holder for England goals at a World Cup. He was level with Gary Lineker on 10 apiece. He moves to 11. It's going to be a break for the players to take a drink now. But Jude Bellingham has become the star of the show here, scoring and assisting. First goal from him, then the cross to set up Harry Kane for another one.
2: The more you...
3: Peter Tilden.
4: Hey, Jay. By the way, the script says best friend.
3: Yes, it does, Peter. Anyway, Peter and I met over 25 years ago and became really good friends.
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3: Mm-hmm, because we had two things in common. Number one, we like to argue about everything. Driving, food, music.
4: No, we don't. And number two, when things annoy us or they perplex us or just don't seem to make any sense, whether it's something in the news or in our personal lives, we go, really, no, really.
3: And then we have to find answers.
4: 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It's about finding the answers to all the things that make us go, really, no, really. Jerry Seinfeld wondered why they refused to make the stall door go all the way to the floor in a public bathroom, but he didn't get an answer. We did, by reaching out to an expert.
3: And talking dogs, really? 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
4: 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How about that?
3: Really? No, really?
4: That's what we heard. So we spoke to some of the biggest champions of the hot dog eats hot dog world of competitive eating to get the answer. And those are just a few of the things we'll explore on the Really Know Really podcast with Jason Alexander and Peter Tilden.
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0: Welcome back to New York. Thomas Tuchel, happier now. Words for Nico O'Reilly. But England 2-0 to the good hit on their way to winning Group L. So mission being accomplished. Eberechi Eze getting some last-minute instructions. He's going to come on to see if he can pull some strings. But gaps are now appearing. And Bellingham's been a big player over the last 10 minutes or so here as this game has changed completely. And Panama just seemed to run out of puff a little. Quite a sight, isn't it? They're playing Living on a Prayer. Well, I think England's prayers have been answered, haven't they?
1: Well, it felt like they needed a prayer for a long time, especially in that first half, but party mood has ensued. Fans here loving it.

0: Jude Bellingham has made way for Eberechi Ezar. That's just to keep him nice and fresh and ready and free from any possible injury for the round of 32. Does look pretty certain that England will win this group, with Croatia second, maybe. If they can hold on against Ghana, that could change, second and third. And the way things are just shaping, as things stand, is England might be up against Senegal in the next round. Senegal, who got out of jail with an amazing win over Germany. Might have caught that game, one of the great games of this World Cup for me so far. Londono is on for José Luis Rodríguez for Panama. Just looking at Elliot Anderson there, he bites through so much work. That's why Manchester City want to pay the big money. I wonder whether his arrival at Manchester City might mean the end of Rodri there in time. Could be. He's the defensive midfield linchpin. I think Newcastle United are due a cut of that fee as well. Newcastle never wanted to sell him in the first place. They had to for financial regulation reasons. And he's now become one of the top midfield players, I think you'd have to say, in the world. Fajardo. Panama trying to plot a path back into the game. It was given away by O'Reilly there. England possibly guilty of just switching off for a moment. Lively start from Londono since he came on. And then Ismael Diaz, who's also just been introduced, plays in Liga MX for Leon.
1: It's excellent service. Ismael Diaz arriving late. Seen that a few times today. Just can't get up over on top of the ball and head it down.
0: Got six goals in the Gold Cup, didn't he, Diaz? Makes you wonder why he wasn't in the starting lineup, really. But I guess the coach has his reasons with the assignment in hand. It looks like Panama's quest for a first ever World Cup point will go on. It just started to switch off a little. The concentration levels were really good before that. Diaz to play this one wide. Londono. Diaz again. Martinez is in here and goes down rather theatrically. Not going to get that, but there is a shot on the angle. Diaz has been a real live wire since he was introduced.
1: This ball's clipped into Martinez. Not enough contact for a penalty, but good reaction by Diaz. Does the same thing that England did on the other side. Doesn't drag it across the goal. Looks like it got deflected, yeah, and now a corner's being given.
0: Panama looking to bite back. Quarter of an hour remaining. England two goals to the good. But a couple of shots across the bow from Panama. Played towards the back post. Londono plays it in there. Cordoba's trying to win it. Harvey's header was nodded away as well. It's coming back again. Martinez this time. Plays it in there again. Diaz on the turn. Couldn't keep it down. Good spell from Panama, but as has so often been the case for them, no real finish.
1: Well, look at the defending by Harry Kane at the near post there. This one gets cut back across to Diaz, and it's really hard on that angle to get it on frame. Skies it over the bar.
0: England have only lost three of 38 games when they've scored first in the World Cup. One of those games was a World Cup semi-final against Croatia in 2018. And Kieran Trippier gave England the lead after 5 minutes. He couldn't hold on to it in the end. Rodgers looks to flick that on.
1: Ian, I'm obviously Tuchel had his reasons for starting Kwanzaa on this side, but I know the game is stretched. I know the score changes it, and Panama are a little more open and also tired, but Jed Spence, just his ability to go forward and put Panama under pressure, you feel like that would have been a smart thing to do from the beginning. And depending on who they play in the knockouts, if it's Senegal, if they feel like they're going to have a ton of possession, it might make more sense to start Jed Spence there to get into the attack more.
2: In that other game, by the way, an interesting development. Ghana have scored. It's under VAR review, but that might be an equalizing goal just to change things a little further down the group. England on top of it, of course, as we go along here. Escobar towards Diaz, whose movement since he came on has taken the eye. 17 goals for his country, and those England fans are happier now, I think. There would have been a few sharpened pencils in the press box among the reporters the way things had been going before the breakthrough. Here is Jed Spence of Tottenham Hotspur. Disappointing cross. Spence was actually signed by Antonio Conte for Spurs. It was 881 days and three loans later before he made his first start for them. So they obviously got him aboard at Spurs, but then didn't really fancy playing him. I think he's enjoyed maybe making his critics eat their words and finds himself in an England World Cup squad here. Harry Kane's goal, incidentally, puts him third on the all-time list of goals at the World Cup and Euros combined. Cristiano Ronaldo leading that list on 24, Miroslav Klose 19, then Kane and Gerd Müller on 18. He's keeping pretty good company there, isn't he?
1: Just have to enjoy it while he's still here. He's been the next in line, long line of fantastic England goal scorers. He is a joy to watch in the penalty area.
2: Ghana have gone second in the group. That goal stands after a VAR review. Croatia won, Ghana won now in that group.
1: They just showed it on the board here, and you hear the response from all the crowd here. I'm not sure they know what it means, but
2: I think you do the fans a disservice. They're pretty switched on to all the developments. Mind you need to be good to work out how this draw might unravel. Things changing all the time. I guess that's part of the fun, though, isn't it?
1: Not for me. I didn't graduate high school.
2: Get a degree in World Cup football. O'Reilly to Rashford. He allows Cordoba to get it away for Panama. Panama would love a goal to give to their fans as they head home from this World Cup. They did get one, Felipe Baloy, against England in 2018. He's 45 now, retired. He's the only Panamanian to score at the World Cup. The other one was an own goal they got against Tunisia. USA game coming up on Wednesday against Bosnia and Herzegovina. It's a must-watch, isn't it? Coverage starting 6 p.m. Eastern, 3 p.m. Pacific on Fox. Can England add to their lead? Madueke not able quite to keep that in play. It's a battle for that right wing spot between him and Saka. Both play for the same club. Saka's first choice definitely for Arsenal. But Thomas Tuchel would say he's not quite so sure.
1: Be very interesting in their next match to see who starts. Saka was okay tonight.
2: Madueke, lovely cross.
1: But Tuchel clearly has an affinity for Madueke, so it'll be interesting to see what happens.
2: Diaz on the chase again here. Good speed, wasn't it, from Mark Gehi?
1: Excellent from Gehi. Read it well, protected the ball, and then rolled it back to Pickford, and Pickford shows his appreciation.
2: That's Kane in the left back position. He does like to drop deep and spray passes around these days. It's all just part of his footballing DNA. Ollie Watkins is going to see his first action of the World Cup, and controversial selection, Jordan Henderson, now 36. He goes back to Euro 2012 in England tournament history. Back in England playing for Brentford this last season. Londono inside to Martinez. And Cordova, who was outstanding in the first half. Andrade's cross. Kane did well there. Eze. Rodgers was balked in his run and wants the decision in his favour. It looked like he was breaking in behind. It will only be a yellow card for Andrade.
1: This is very smart from Andrade, because Rodgers was gone and he just reaches and pulls him down. And he does it early enough, Ian, where I think it's difficult to send him off. He waits another second or two, you might have to send him off.
2: Well, was that a denial of a goal-scoring opportunity? A long way from goal, Mark Clattenburg, but it's in the conversation, isn't it?
3: Yeah, it can certainly be in the conversation, but there's a few factors that the referee needs to look at. Has the player got a good chance to get the ball? Yes. It probably, the only thing that could go against him is the distance from goal. Like Landon says, it's a long way from goal. A lot can happen, so therefore there is a slight doubt, and therefore they would normally go on the eye of the caution side of it and more give a yellow card than a red card. But if it was further up the field, it certainly could have been more of a red.
2: Referee was kind. Didn't give it for the reasons that Mark's just explained. Henderson and Watkins on for Anderson and Kane. This is the luxury England can now afford, having got the job done in an improved second half display. I have to say, though, a long way from being convincing or having a wow factor yet, England.
1: Yeah, I'm not sure it's going to silence many critics. In the end, yes, they get the job done. Even if they score three or four, it's not going to feel great given the way the first half went. Simply put, they can't play that way and expect to go deep into this tournament. So they will need to get better. But in the end, they did get the job done.
2: Which was the object of the exercise? Here's Jed Spence. And Jordan Henderson. One of the big reasons for picking him is he's such a good tourist, such a good guy to have in the dressing room. And here he is breaking in behind here as well, laid back towards Morgan Rogers. Oh, he gave it away back there. Harvey nearly made a present of the ball. Ollie Watkins out there scored a dramatic late winner in the European Championship semi-final against the Netherlands. Said he's never hit a ball like that in his life before. Meanwhile, Croatia lead 2-1 against Ghana to go back into second place in the group.
1: Yeah, so a battle going on there for second. Certainly a lot at stake, finishing second versus third there, now that they'll be aware that England have pulled away.
2: I think we'll let Rebecca Lowe and the Whiz Kids in the studio unravel it all, what it all means. Is Eze. He's a lovely player to watch. Full of visionary passes and clever touches. Madueke lays it inside Eze. And then Jed Spence was trying to hit that. England threatening a third goal. It's Henderson again. seen it all with Liverpool, of course. Had that spell in Saudi Arabia. He's come back to England. And Thomas Tuchel swears by him, which is why he's in this squad. Rashford. Still Rashford. Just couldn't quite get the shot away. Spence. They're tired. Now, Panama. Tired legs, tired minds. And Rashford scuffs his effort behind and looks thoroughly fed up with himself.
1: He's worked really hard tonight and created a lot of great opportunities. This ball comes in. Panama falls asleep at the back post. This ball's hard to hit. You have to really concentrate to get good contact on that. At this point of the match, he's tired. His legs are tired, and you can understand why he scuffed it. But he's had a solid performance. Of course, he's going to need to continue to contribute if England want to go far in this tournament.
2: And comes the veteran Eric Davis, formerly of DC United, among many other clubs. The left back position he usually plays. Quickly taken by Londono. And that will just drift behind in the end for a goal kick to England. How will the story develop? They're going to make it through for the seventh time in the last eight World Cups beyond the group stages. The failure was in 2014 when they lost somewhere in the Amazon jungle, Manaus, to Italy, and lost to Uruguay as well, then drew with Costa Rica, and as the newspapers like to say, they were home before the postcards. As you imagine, that didn't go down too well. Oh, that's a little bit loose from Martinez. Panama will finish bottom of the group with no points, but I do think they're probably a coming force in CONCACAF. Diaz is going to have a pop here, I think. Whoa! Decent effort. Not quite on target. Last minute of the 90. There's a couple of £100 damage to that camera, I think. Still traveling.
1: I think it's more than that, Ian. Those are expensive.
2: Yeah. Yeah, I think it's all right. Is there with the little reverse ball to Noni Madueke. Diaz can pick this up. Tried the dazzling footwork. It didn't quite match. Madueke. Game's pretty open now. Quarter of a Panama taking the view. Well, we might as well give it a go. Seeing if we can at least get a goal to go home with. Morgan Rogers. Still Rogers. Oh, it's clever movement here from England. Madueke was there. And it could have been three very easily. The crossfield ball, the flag has stayed down here as well. And Panama do have their goal. Jose Fajardo. But the flag does go up in the end. He looked suspiciously offside. He stayed down. And Panama are going to be denied what would have been a wonderful moment for them. We'll check it again here.
1: Very close, and it felt very close in person or in real time. Feel like it's just a step offside. What a finish, by the way. He can't believe it. And it has been confirmed as offside.
2: Oh, that's sad for the Panamanian supporters. It really is. And I think the efforts they've put in at this World Cup, they deserve that moment, really. A couple of heartbreaking and close defeats, and they gave England a real run for their money today. especially in that first half. England have pulled away. Ezra. Here's Ollie Watkins. Yet another Aston Villa player that did have a wonderful season. They'll be playing in the Champions League next season. Ollie Watkins, who came from a non-league team called Western Supermare, then Exeter City, where he was in the reserve team a lot of the time, then Brentford, then Aston Villa, then England. What you might call a rags-to-riches story. Nice story. And a lot of footballers have very similar pathways. They weren't all glamour boys from the word go. Takes a lot of work. Consulted pretty well. Picked up by Davis. And now can try again. It was Fajardo once more. Couldn't quite get his head to the ball to steal a little headline for Panama.
1: Well, they've tried so hard to get that goal tonight. See him go flying across the grass. Jordan Pickford. I think he was a little bored. He wanted to make a save.
2: Corner's a waste. 6 minutes of added time. England will top Group L and wait to hear who the third place team will be that they will meet in the round of 32. That game would be in Atlanta on Wednesday.

0: Andrade wins the header up by Davis. Ezra deflected. Goalkeeper was on a wing and a prayer there, wondering where it was going.
1: It's the worst situation for a goalkeeper to be in. As he strikes this, he goes down to his left and he's just praying it doesn't hit the net. In the end, it was comfortably wide, but Mosquera wouldn't have known that in the moment.
0: Inside the last 2 minutes of the stoppage time. Jordan Henderson with the corner kick for England, who've got there in the end today. Free kick goes Panama's way. Reflections on the England display from you, Landon?
1: Not overly convincing. I mean, they got the job done, yes, but that's not good enough if you're going to go far in this tournament. It's really not, and they'll know that. Now, look, they played a much better team than this in Croatia, and that style of game suited them much better. And that is what they're going to face in the knockout rounds. But you have to say, if they play a team like this that bunkers in, they will struggle.
0: Here's Watkins. You'll want to get in on the act, all right. And a great end to the season for Aston Villa, having been left out of the March squad completely. His response to that was to burst into his best form in a long time. He made himself almost impossible to ignore for the England squad for these championships. Jude Bellingham, then Harry Kane for England in the second half against the brave, resolute Panama. We've played their full part. Jordan Henderson gets the foot in, and we've just about reached the time to blow the final whistle. We're going to bring you coverage of that Croatia-Ghana game in a moment or two. 2-0 here to England. They will top this group. They will play a third placer. Let's go to Ian Crocker and Danny Higginbottom for that Croatia-Ghana finale.
2: And we will have that final for Ghana and Croatia here in just a moment. There's a few minutes left in that one. But for England, it was testy there in the first half. A 0-0 final after 45 minutes. But in the second half, they finally took things going. It's Jackson Feltz and three-time national champion head coach Pete Fewing here for just a few minutes to wrap up this broadcast. And Pete, that was a second half from England that they certainly needed to have. They get away with the win, and they have topped Group L.
3: Yeah, they were just a little bit lackluster in the first half. I don't think they'll be thrilled with their effort, but 61st minute, 66th minute, Jude Bellingham gets a goal. 66th minute, Kane gets a goal from great Jude Bellingham cross. And then they kind of put it in cruise control, but near the end, it wasn't that as easy a game, right, as they had anticipated. So they're going to have, Panama had a couple of good chances at the very end. So they're going to have to tighten things up. They can't play like this in the round of 32 and expect to get a win. Wasn't as dominating as we thought it should be.
2: That's the question, right? Is for England, it's a win over Croatia, and that win was good, right? And they had to kind of fight back a couple times in that game. The draw against Ghana definitely was not convincing. So was this second 45 minutes convincing enough to make you believe that they can right the ship, they can find the answers and make a run in this tournament?
3: I'd love to tell you yes, but no, I can't in good conscience say that. Wow. I think they've got more work to do. Landon just said it, right? When a team sits back and bunkers in, England has a hard time. If it's a straight-up game, as it was with Croatia, they can do a little bit better. But this is the recipe. If you're playing England and you feel like they've got a better squad, bunker in, counterattack, restarts. That might be your strategy.
2: Did you see enough from the attack today, especially in that second half, with the substitutes that Tuchel made from Rashford, from Saka, from Kane? Did you see enough from them to make you believe that they're going in the right direction offensively? Because defensively, again, it's a clean sheet, right? You look at the whole tournament, I mean, it's three games, two goals conceded. So maybe more confidence there. But offensively, that's where the really big skill is for England. Did those guys do enough for you?
3: Well, Kane certainly finished an opportunity. Right. So you got to give him credit for that. And I think that's his 73rd goal for England, which puts him I think it's his 12th goal in the World Cup, which puts him ahead of Lineker. So yeah, you can't count him out, no question, but he needs to get service and he needs to find opening. And Bellingham was good on the left-hand side with the crosses that he provided. So they've got goal scorers, but it just wasn't as convincing as I was hoping it would be. And I'm sure Thomas Tuchel will address that as well. I mean, take it, move on. You know, survive in advance. They're doing that, so that's good. They've done their part. They've won their group, so excellent. You can't argue with that. But they've got to get better for the next one.
2: Yeah, now, right now, you look at the situation is England, as the winners of Group L, will face a third-place team from one of Group E, from one of Groups E, H, I, J, or K. If they can get past that third-place game, they would go to the round of 16 to potentially face Mexico. An England-Mexico round of 16 game, I think that would be an interesting one to watch for sure. But it has just
3: in Mexico.
2: It has just gone final here. Croatia has beaten Ghana by a score of 2-1. So Ghana will finish second place in Group L. Croatia will finish second place in Group L. And meanwhile, for Ghana, their fate is still to be determined. The second-place team now here in Croatia will face the second-place team from Group K coming up later on. Pete, the final thought from this one, I would say, would be England better in the second half, but not good enough.
3: Agreed. And if you can pick up from the second half and take that into the first half of round 32, you might be all right. I still have faith in this team, but they've got to be a little bit tighter. And frankly, like I said, they gave up some shots. Pickford was okay in goal. He makes me a little bit nervous, so they've got to get better. Every team now can't make mistakes.
2: Well, we're coming up here on the final couple games here of the group stage. By this time, 5 hours from now, we will know the full picture for the knockout round of the World Cup. That will do it for our broadcast. England, once again, with the victory over Panama, have won Group L. They have advanced. And now attention will turn to Group K. That will do it for us. 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
6: It's our second doubleheader of the day as a massive showdown in Group K, with top spot in the group up for grabs between Portugal and Colombia is on deck. Portugal are hoping their breakout performance versus Uzbekistan is more of a sign of things to come rather than their first match versus the Congo. And Colombia, after winning their first two games of group stage play, are looking to become just the third team to win all three going into the knockout stage. Welcome into the 2026 FIFA World Cup on iHeartRadio. My name's Anderson Hurst. I'm joined by three-time national champion head coach Peter Fewing as we take you all the way in kickoff in Miami between Portugal and Colombia in a fantastic matchup. But before we preview this match, let's look at the earlier games today, starting with England winning their group stage finale versus Panama. Pete Fewing, what do you think about that one?
3: Well, it was a little lackluster for me for England. Great to get the result, great to get the shutout. That was expected. They were expected to beat Panama the first half. If you're looking at where the ball was being played, the heat map, it was in Panama's defensive third for the majority of the game. But at halftime, it's 0-0. They didn't get any joy or results from being in the penalty box. Crosses weren't getting to players. They weren't making any near post runs, which opens things up, in my opinion, all the time.
6: Yeah.
3: And it was pretty pedestrian in that get it wide. Definitely a lot more down the left-hand side.
6: Sure.
3: But the crosses were just floating into the space. And so it wasn't really a definitive first half for England. Second half, better, 61st minute, a terrific goal, Drew Bellingham. And it was funny, Jude Bellingham, they were wrapped up. If you see the highlight, they're wrapped in each other's arms. It's a corner kick, and he just reaches out, unbeknownst to Gutierrez, because he's facing him, and he just pokes it in the back, side foots it in the back of the net.
6: Right.
3: Good goal, good from Jude. Then Jude has a very good cross from the left-hand side. Very similar in that Kane has got Andrade locked up, and he just outmuscles him and heads it into the back of the net. Good to see Kane get another goal in this, his third. And then after that, they sort of just put it in cruise control.
6: Right.
3: But Panama had chances at the very end. So I'd like to see a more definitive first half and a more definitive 2-0 lead dominance to close a game out.
6: Yeah, I want to kind of follow up on that because we had the Spain game yesterday where they were facing, I don't want to say a similar level of opponent. We usually think of Uruguay as probably a better team than Panama, but in terms of where they're at right now, maybe not. And it just felt like Spain never had to get out of second gear. Right. Was this a similar situation with England, or do you have more alarm bells ringing in terms of their status as one of the contenders for this World Cup crown?
3: Yeah, a little more alarm bells than, say,
6: Spain yesterday.
3: Spain, yeah, or Brazil,
6: right.
3: Or France.
6: Right.
3: France,
6: well, they won
3: against
6: all
3: a very depleted Norway team, but those teams seem to, Germany even, they have a dominance that you can feel that they're going to keep a team down. So it wasn't quite the same today. And I expected them, as a team, I've said this quite a bit earlier, when you go get three or four goals, it doesn't take any wear and tear on your body. You get your subs in, the team gets more unified because there's more joy from that kind of success. And I was hoping England would have that kind of experience getting out of the group stage going to round of 32.
6: Yeah, really quick, a thought on the other game. Croatia gets an 88th-minute winner to secure second place in Group L. Do they have any noise factor to them? Are they going to be a tough out, or is this just kind of a one last hurrah for an aging roster for them?
3: Well, I hope for their sake, because it's an aging roster, but a very talented aging roster, I hope they have enough grit in them to keep this going, right? And it's like a Bosnia team. Bosnia's younger,
6: right?
3: And so they have similar type of grit and blue-collar work.

0: Reminder, you're seeing concurrent games as each group aims to finish its play at the same time. This is the last day of group play. So as Jackson Feltz mentioned in our last broadcast, you will have a full bracket of the round of 32 by the end of the day today. So this is our second
1: I'm very excited about that, by the way.
0: Yeah.
1: We watched a lot of games. We've done a lot of games, and the picture is becoming more clear.
0: Yes. Let's take a quick look at our group K standings heading into the final game of their group play. 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Well, both all four of these teams in Group K have only played two games, obviously. The final game is about to kick off. As of now, Colombia have top spot in the group with 6 points, two wins, four goals for, one goal against for a plus three goal differential. They're looking to be just the third team to win all three of their group stage games after Mexico and after France did it. Portugal has one win and one draw after drawing to the Congo in their first game and then beating Uzbekistan in their second game. They have 4 points. The Congo in third place with 1 point as of now. They're going to need a lot of help and a result, probably a win more than anything else against Uzbekistan if they want to have any hope of qualifying as one of those third place teams. And then Uzbekistan sit in last place with 0 points. They are already eliminated. So it's just the first 3 points in this group that are up for grabs. With that, let's turn our focus to this game as we take a quick look at the lineups, and they're brought to you by Fox One. The excitement of the FIFA World Cup is now streaming live on Fox One, the official English streaming platform to catch every unforgettable moment. Fox One brings the action straight to your screen so you never miss a goal. Download Fox One and experience the FIFA World Cup live. Coach Peter Fewing, who is Colombia putting out there today?
1: They're out with a 4-3-3. Vargas in goal. Your right back, Arias. Your center backs, Sanchez, Lacumi. Your left back, Machado. Puerta, Lerma, Arias are your three midfielders and your three up front. Rodriguez, your captain, on the right. Cordoba in the middle. Luis Diaz on the left-hand side.
0: Very strong team for Colombia, looking to be just the third team to win all three games. For Portugal, kind of breaking out in their last match versus Uzbekistan, hoping to put that first game behind them a little bit. You got Diogo Costa in goal, Nuno Mendes, Vega and Ruben Diaz, and Joao Cancelo as your back four. A double pivot of Vitinha and Ruben Neves, a surprising addition instead of Joao Neves, which is an interesting decision from Roberto Martinez, the Portugal coach. You got a attacking midfield three of Joao Felix, Bruno Fernandes, and Pedro Neto, and of course, your striker, your talisman, Cristiano Ronaldo, is your captain up top. There's so much to discuss with this one, Coach. I mean, this is about as marquee of a matchup in the last game of group play as we have seen, with, you know, big stakes as well. It's not like one team has qualified and another team hasn't. Both of them have qualified, but they both want top spot in the group. They're both putting a strong 11 out there. What are you expecting from today's game?
1: Yeah, full on. Everybody's given their best. We saw with France and Norway that France decided, hey, we want to put out seven of our usual starters.
0: Right.
1: We'll rotate four subs off the bench, but we want to get the win so that we can stay in the Boston area. Norway said, we don't care. We're going to put out 10 new subs.
0: Let's rest our guys.
1: And rest our guys, yep, and get ready for the next round, which is what the U.S. did. Everybody has a different approach. These two teams seem to be playing straight up.
0: Yes.
1: You look on the field, Ronaldo, Fernandes, Neves, the other Neves, right?
0: Vitinha.
1: Yeah, yeah. And so it's a very strong lineup. And then on the other side, Diaz leading the charge,
0: yep,
1: for Colombia. So I like the two lineups.
0: Yep.
1: And I think momentum is a very important thing for both of these clubs. Momentum for France, not really.
0: Yeah, they know what they're doing.
1: They know what they are, but they did keep it. I respect that, but I think it was more about staying home,
0: yes,
1: staying in one area, staying in one time zone than having to fly all over. Norway, hey, we're good.
0: Yep.
1: We know we're good. They've kind of taken on the personality of Holland, which I like. And I mean, he says before the game, we're going to lose this one, right?
0: Yeah.
1: And something to that effect. We're not going to win.
0: They didn't expect to beat France, I don't think.
1: Yeah, and I think after the game, they're like, okay, done.
0: Yeah.
1: We needed what we do to qualify. Now let's get on to the next one. But for these two teams, Portugal's still trying to find its way. Christian.

0: Ronaldo got his two goals last one, so yes, that's good. But he's trying to stay on top of things as well. And then for Colombia, they're trying to claw their way back into a top 16 in the world team. And can't do that unless you get through to 32.
1: Yeah, well, and the big thing for me in this game is Colombia won their first two games. They played well in both games, but it wasn't like they were dominant in either game, right? They did what they needed to do. I think they're going to be a tough out for this Portugal team who, you know, coming into the tournament had a lot of expectations. They have one of the best squads that they've ever had. An aging Cristiano Ronaldo, yes, but he could still score goals. He's still a fantastic presence up top who gets into the box, gets on the end of crosses, and of course kind of takes a lot of the media pressure off of the rest of his team, which I think is an underrated aspect to his game. But the thing is, that first game, it just created more noise because of their inability to kind of break down the Congo. And then, of course, Uzbekistan, who has two losses to both Colombia and Portugal, I guess, if you're looking at two good teams. But that's you know, maybe you can put a caveat on that and be like, okay, it was Uzbekistan. Let's see what you do versus Colombia. Yeah. This, for both teams, this is kind of a big test. How real are you?
0: That's it. That's a great point. I feel exactly the same way you do. This isn't one that either team can take their foot off the gas and say, we're through. I mean, it's great. Colombia, 6 points. If you had told them that you'd get 6 points in this group after two games, I think they'd be very pleased. But, and maybe I am naive, but I think Colombia wants to beat Portugal. They want to beat Cristiano, right?
1: Yeah.
0: And they want to beat Fernandez as well. Yep. And so I think they're trying to claw their way back into being a like I said top 16, but I think even a top 8, top 4 team. And so I think they're going to, we'll see. I could totally be wrong. And maybe I don't, on this one, there's been strategy in the other games. On this one, it feels like a bit of a pride match. I have no idea why I think that, but
1: no,
0: it just feels like both teams are bringing their best.
1: Yeah, I mean, they both have basically qualified. I think, I mean, Portugal should have secured it already, I believe so. They're sitting on 4 points. Yeah, I mean, there's almost no world, even if they lose this game, where they wouldn't be qualified.
0: DR Congo has the 1 point.
1: Exactly.
0: Right?
1: And, yeah. So. Exactly. So they would be second place in the group. Both teams are qualified, basically. This is for top spot, which is important. As you mentioned, it's about the travel. It's about where you want to be. But also, I think, like you said, it's a pride thing. Like, we want to show that we're for real in this tournament right now. And I feel like either team, if they were to come out and win, and even honestly, even a draw for both sides would kind of show that, hey, you know, we played with that team. We're on this similar stage. You know, we're getting ready for the knockout stages, and we're good to go. Let's get our players to watch coming up next. You've got kickoff between Colombia and Portugal, a fantastic matchup coming your way. 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

0: Welcome back to iHeartRadio's coverage of the 2026 FIFA World Cup. My name is Anderson Hurst. I'm joined by three-time national champion head coach Peter Fewing. We're taking you all the way to kickoff in Miami between Colombia and Portugal. Just a fantastic matchup of two teams looking to kind of really stamp their, show that they mean for real in this tournament here. Let's get our players to watch. They're brought to you by Fox One. 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Coach Fewing, who do you got?
1: Well, I'm going to go with a Man U superstar, Bruno Fernandes, 21 goals now. 21 assists in the EPL. That's a record. That's very. He just had such a gritty EPL season.
0: Oh, yeah.
1: Hopefully that carries over. I love his age, 31. He's going to sit right underneath Ronaldo. In order for Ronaldo to get into those good spots where it's going to have to be coming from, I would say a lot of times, Bruno Fernandes playing balls in.
0: Yeah.
1: So he's also capable of scoring goals as well. But, it's funny. I've either gone goalkeeper or I've gone attacking player. I haven't got too many defenders.
0: Yeah, you know what?
1: But it is about superstars doing their job
0: right.
1: That make all the difference.
0: Yeah, I think Bruno is a good shout there because I don't think Portugal have the strongest wing play. So in their creative stuff is going to have to come from the number 10 just below the striker position. We all know Ronaldo isn't necessarily the type of player anymore that's going to drop in deep and take the ball and dribble through 5-6 people. He's going to be the guy to get on the end of things. So having someone that provides that service to him is going to be very, very important. I'm looking on the Colombia side. This is the second time I've done this player in a Colombia game, but I'm looking at Luis Diaz because, I mean, they have a solid team. A lot of players know their role on this Colombia team. Good defenders, a couple good midfielders as well. James Rodriguez kind of in the twilight of his career. But in order for Colombia, if they're going to be a team that it actually does some damage in this tournament and they're going to show whether they can do that today against Portugal. They're going to need their best player, Luis Diaz, who had a fantastic season with Bayern Munich, and he's going to need to be a superstar. And I think I've been very impressed in his first couple games. He's actually been one of my favorite players in this whole tournament. He doesn't have the goals or assists to show for it, but every time he touches the ball, he's so dangerous. He can get in behind. He can cut in. He can go down the line. He's such a versatile and fantastic winger. I think if they're going to do something special today, it's going to be on the foot of Luis Diaz. So I'm interested to see kind of how he steps up to the challenge in Miami going up against Portugal today. So just so much to watch. Let's come back. Let's discuss our keys to the match. Coming up next year, you're listening to the 2026 FIFA World Cup on iHeartRadio.
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0: Welcome back to iHeartRadio's coverage of the 2026 FIFA World Cup. My name is Anderson Hurst. I'm joined by Peter Fewing. We're taking you all the way to kickoff in Miami between Colombia and Portugal. And coach, it just feels like, I don't want to say a knockout-ish game because both teams have already clinched going through. But this is a very like, okay, both of these teams with their pedigree and their talent and their squads and their coaches and their expectations, to be honest, take this game as almost like a big test for what is yet to come here in the knockout stages.
1: Yeah, things have heated up since
0: right.
1: We started this tournament.
0: Exactly.
1: And this looks like it when you see them walking out. Ronaldo has just a stoic look on his face. Luis Diaz has a stoic look on his face. This seems like it's getting serious now.
0: And
1: these are two exceptional teams with rich history in the World Cup. So, it's feeling different. I agree with you. Today's games, yesterday's games, there's more on the line and teams are going home now. When you see a list and there's teams that have been eliminated, you want to not be on that list.
0: Yeah.
1: So these are important games. And this one for me feels like it's about momentum.
0: Yes.
1: It's about a little bit of pride. I don't think it's pride. I think it's about momentum.
0: Proving that you belong area,
1: that's
0: right?
1: Yeah. I think that's the biggest one. It's just we belong here.
0: Yeah.
1: And you got to send a message to your next opponent.
0: Exactly.
1: I think that's what it is.
0: Yeah.
1: They got to compete.
0: Yeah. Are you surprised? We looked at the lineups last segment. Are you surprised Munoz, who scored now two goals for Colombia in big moments for them, gets left out today?
1: Yeah. Coaches make these decisions. I don't question the coaches. I'm not at the training or any of that. So that might be a reason. And it might be, hey, let's keep it as close as we can.
0: Right.
1: And then let's get you in the 60th minute. And then we'll put this thing away because they do have a little bit of cushion in that they're already in the we're watching them sing the national anthem. It's very passionate.
0: Yes.
1: There's a little bit of cushion, so you can maybe hold a guy, keep it close, and then bring him off the last 30.
0: Yeah, I think it's going to be interesting to see kind of how that plays out because he flies so far forward. I think they're kind of looking to be a little more stay home defensively
1: sure.
0: against a Portugal team that's going to have a lot of the ball. Let's get our key to the match in this one, coach. What do you got?
1: Well, service into Ronaldo in key spots is important. You know, you don't expect him to turn at the edge. Yeah, you do expect him to turn at the edge of the box. He's going to do everything he can, but getting him service is going to be very important. The wing play, I always think, is important, but it can't always be that. Like, get Bruno Fernandes on the ball.
0: Yes.
1: Facing the Colombia back four and have him run at it and then and try to do that in the middle third.
0: Yep.
1: So you can play balls in behind or you can play little vertical balls into Cristiano Ronaldo to run onto him.
0: Yeah, I think one of the reasons they were so much more successful in the game versus Uzbekistan than the Congo, Portugal we're talking about, is because they played through Bruno Fernandes much more. He was the guy that kind of started everything. He's in the middle of the field, can go either way, can go forward. It was connecting connecting Ronaldo to kind of the two holding midfielders a little bit more. Instead of versus the Congo, they were very much back and forth, left to right between the holding midfielders and the wingers and stuff like that. So getting their playmaker much more involved is going to be a key thing for them in this game.
1: Yes, and Colombia's got the three guys up front, right? Rodriguez, Cordoba, Luis Diaz.
0: Yep.
1: And so defending is very important. It's funny, I've really not spent any time talking about it. It's defending that wins.
0: Yeah.
1: Right? And so a shutout for either one of these teams
0: absolutely.
1: Is a massive confidence builder heading to round 32.
0: Yeah, this is going to be a huge matchup. We got Colombia versus Portugal in Miami coming up next for you. Just a fantastic matchup. Ronaldo, Bruno Fernandes, Vitinha, James Rodriguez, Luis Diaz. It's all coming your way. The first 45 minutes are next. 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
3: A moment of silence in honor of the victims of the recent earthquakes in Venezuela, to be observed by the 65,000 fans and the players and staff here in South Florida.
4: Please rise if you are able and join us in observing a moment of silence for the victims of the earthquakes in Venezuela.
3: A reminder of the real world that exists outside our World Cup bubble, but also a reminder of the power of that World Cup bubble to provide respite in those moments of distress. This is awfully exciting. Two teams that know they're going through. The question is, in what position, what opponent, what pathway in the knockout stage? And you get a sense of the scene, mostly yellow here in Miami. We're underway. Los Cafeteros of Colombia in yellow. It is Portugal in red. We were in this building 2 years ago when Colombia lost in extra time the Copa America final to Argentina. Part of a general resurgence of this Colombia team since missing the last World Cup. They've won each of their first two games, something they've only done once before. That was at the 2014 World Cup when James Rodriguez became a global superstar and they had their best ever finish, reaching the quarterfinal. We were also in the building a year ago in Munich as Portugal won the UEFA Nations League, celebrating their second major trophy. And for them, it was a boost of momentum coming to this World Cup. That momentum was stunted in the opening day draw against DR Congo. Roberto Martinez, as ever, keeping his cool, keeping to the plan. They rebounded with the blowout win over Uzbekistan. And really, as much as anything else, this is a referendum, this game. It's the first big test either's facing. It's Luis Diaz. First chance of the game. Deflected effort. Cordoba was in there as well. It ends up out for a goal kick. It took us 60 seconds.
5: Well, it's just a long, direct ball. And this is what Diaz is capable of if you misplay it. And it just gets held up a little bit for João Cancelo. And Diaz skips him behind. Looks to hit this one to the back post, and almost João Cordoba, who's getting his first start of this tournament, trying to redirect it. His first start since November of last year for Colombia with Suarez on the bench.
3: What do you expect this game to look like? Because this is the first ever meeting between these nations, wild as it is to say. That's an offside flag.
5: I think this is going to be a fast and a physical game. And while we are many, many miles away from Bogota, Colombia, this feels like it in this building. And that is a lot of what this Colombian team feed off. They play with an emotional intensity and aggressiveness. And so I think early in the game, it's important for Portugal to match that. They are, from the fan standpoint, largely outnumbered. On a quality standpoint, I think they are the superior team 1-11. But can they control the game with the ball? Can they find Cristiano Ronaldo some space in the box? But I expect Portugal to have more of the ball, Colombia to try to play in some of these transition half-field sets.

0: And Mendez tripped up there on the outside by John Arias, and that'll be a foul. And again, that'll be the challenge for Alireza Fagana, the referee, is what sort of a line he wants to set here early in this game. Nestor Lorenzo, again, took over a team that had missed the last World Cup. In the last 4 years, they've only lost seven times. They had a two-year unbeaten run and then a one-year unbeaten run. Roberto Martinez, we spent time with him in Munich last year. You had a long sit-down interview with him. In many ways, the perfect coach for this Portugal team. No matter what happens, there's going to be a ton of noise when you have Ronaldo in your team. And his ability to just keep that cool, calm confidence has been key in even navigating the last 2 weeks. Bruno Fernandes on the ensuing free kick. Bruno Mendes taken off the ball. John Arias. Santiago Arias, no relation, as it's kind of put back in the middle of the field, and that was Ruben Neves. They're trying his luck, but well wide.
1: It's something to watch for throughout this game, the set pieces for Portugal. Scored on one against Uzbekistan, almost scored on another one for Ronaldo. And then this is one where they've tried a little set piece on the left-hand side, tried to free up Nuno Mendes to create a good crossing situation, but they have a designated set piece coach. They work on it extensively, and it's an area they feel they can really find an edge throughout this tournament.
0: Angus McPhee, their set piece coach, who played his college soccer in North Carolina. He's become a quasi-celebrity in that role. John Cordova's pressure there, forcing Renato Vega to head it out for a throw.

0: And Gustavo Quarta, 22-year-old, has worked his way into the starting lineup at the World Cup for Colombia to take this long throw. But get it in deep. Diego Costa was actually beaten to it by Vega. John Arias knocks it down. Luis Diaz, the acrobatics. Vega heads away only partially, and then it's booted all the way out of there. Bit of a scramble, though, there for Portugal.
1: Ooh.
0: And then a misplayed ball. Lucumi let that bounce. Ronaldo picks it up.
1: It was a tough one for Lucumi as it was, the ball was high and bouncing. And he's got Ronaldo running up against him. I do think this near side, right, our near side here with Nuno Mendes, Portugal's left, Colombia's right. I think this is where the game will be decided today. And they've actually even put John Arias all the way over on this side to help deal with that, along with, you've got two Ariases now on that side as well, because James Rodriguez, they're playing him a little bit more of in a 10 role as opposed to being more on the right. Nuno Mendes is really attacking fullback, and if you can create situations from a Portuguese perspective, that's what they want. So Colombia trying to neutralize that, and that's going to be too long to take the throw. It's going to flip it the other way.
0: Third World Cup on the field, fourth World Cup in total that Alireza Fagani is working at. Very experienced referee. Bruno Fernandes, line for João Félix. He'll hook that cross deep to the back post, just too far there for Pedro Neto to rise up and grab.
1: So much talk about Portugal's midfield and an area of strength. You heard Juan Pablo Angel, Colombian legend, talking about the midfield battle in this game, and I agree. And you're seeing James Rodriguez trying to come in a little bit defensively and deal with Vitinha, who's really just the dictator, the pace setter for this team. They have to, from a Colombian perspective, get pressure on him.
0: Cordoba just going to work inside the bear hug from Vega. And Luis Diaz running through. Instead, James Rodriguez, he'll go for goal. Shot across the bow. James Rodriguez tonight playing in his 11th World Cup game. That is a new Colombian record, breaking the tie with Freddy Rincon and Carlos Valderrama, who's sitting just to our left on radio coverage for this one tonight. Pedro Neto, that's good work for him to get inside of David Machado, who is making his World Cup debut at the age of 32 at left back, in for Bruno Fernandes. Back out to the far side. Long run to get there. João Cancelo. Pedro Neto, Bruno Fernandes. And then a misplay pass. Alejandro Dominguez there, right above Gianni Infantino, the president of CONMEBOL, the South American Confederation. Among the dignitaries in the building here in Miami tonight. And this was, by FIFA's own information, the most wanted ticket. More than 5 million applications, they said, for what is one of the smaller stadiums, in fact, at this tournament.
1: And they were saying up until kickoff here, the tickets were still changing hands for $7,000 in some cases. This is one that you and I looked at as well. Once that schedule came out, Nuno Mendes.
0: Able to bring that down really well. Santiago Arias wouldn't let him by, at least at first. Job not done. And again, poked away, goal kick. And Santiago Arias, who brought in the lineup, former FC Cincinnati player, winning that big duel.
1: Yeah, the 34-year-old. I think Nestor Lorenzo, Colombian coach, wanting to go with a little bit of experience there. Now, you're taking out what you would see is Daniel Munoz, one of the best right backs in the World Cup, coming off two goals in successive games, more of an attacking presence. So there were some question marks about, why do you take a guy out of the lineup like that? I expect potentially to see him at some point in the second half, but I think just being wary of Portugal's left side with João Félix and Nuno Mendes, the two of them, and that was Portugal's left back basically playing as a left winger there. Great defensive work.
0: Luis Diaz on the ball, his first World Cup, coming off A monster season at Bayern Munich, had a goal and an assist in the opening win over Uzbekistan. Santiago Arias trying to play there with Jefferson Lerma, and Vega's going to slide across to get it partially clear. Coutinho recovers it for Portugal. Ruben Neves gets it away, not cleanly. Good recovery running by Pedro Neto there. And the magic chimes, which are going on in the stadium, Uzbekistan have scored against DR Congo. That is excellent news for both Iran and South Korea. They are the two teams that are still technically alive among the third place finishers, hoping against hope that things break their way in the next few hours tonight as the group stage wraps up. And Colombia and Portugal know they're going through. The question is, in what position? Winner of this group goes to Kansas City to play Ghana and is looking at a round of 16 game against Switzerland. Runner-up in the group goes to Toronto to play Croatia and is looking at, in the next round, if they win, Spain. So it makes a big difference as Cristiano Ronaldo jumped to the turf. He's down behind the play, holding his right shoulder. Portugal playing on. Now Ronaldo trying to sneak back in unnoticed on the back post as that shot comes in well wide in the end.
1: We're seeing both teams, just the decision-making right now in the final third, taking shots, low percentage shots from outside the box, being a little bit impatient, trying to work the ball, work some angles. They've got good runners, good movement off the ball. That time you saw Cristiano Ronaldo dropping a little bit deeper, getting involved in the buildup. Seeing a striker like him, he wants to get some touches on the ball every now and again to get into the game.
0: The chimes again. Because they're showing the video now, the video board. There you go. It feels like being in an airport or something like that when those chimes play.
1: That's new. Now boarding.
0: Yes. Again, Uzbekistan would need to win by a massive amount to get a good enough goal differential to try to leap ahead of South Korea or Iran. As they took rough losses in both of their first two games against these two teams. And that's the game on FS1 right now, up the way in Atlanta.

0: Juan Arias-Nell now open it up to Santiago Arias, playing at his third World Cup. Davinson Sanchez, good work to run it inside. They'll work it around. Thomas from Luis Diaz for Luis Diaz. Able to escape the immediate pressure again. The switch into open space. Santiago Arias will chase it down. That's a blocked cross there by Nuno Mendes. It's going to stay in play. Lerma. Fans appreciate that. Puerta. Running in field, Puerta letting fly up in the stands.
1: They never really wanted it on his left as Puerta's coming inside the field, but that gets the Colombian fans going a little bit. Good stretch of possession for them, and this is about what we expected, where both of these teams are very comfortable with the ball. And so, good an offensive set, good long stretches of possession for both teams, and then also two good defensive teams where when those chances start to transpire a little bit, coming out, closing down shots, getting pressure on that. And you're actually seeing both teams ended up going pretty direct and bypassing some of that frontline pressure.
0: Again, the pressure in one sense is on Portugal. If they're going to change the direction of the bracket, Colombia need only a draw tonight. Joao Cancelo on the deck for Ronaldo, intercepted first though by Lucumi. Two Portuguese players collide, but they're able to win the ball back. Vitinha

0: Yeah, that was just going to say, they're so concerned on this near side, bottom left of Nuno Mendes, that they've basically got 2v1 against him. That's going to leave open some space on the far side, where they've, in this situation, they've got a 2v2.
1: Pedro Netzel will clip that in, back post. Santiago Arias heads away. Was that a handball? It was kind of a half-hearted appeal there as John Arias comes out of there with it. And Santiago Arias gets rid of it. What a dangerous there. Vega, strong header win. Oh. Ronaldo, the flick, wants it back, not going to get it back. John Arias weaves his way through, opens it up. John Cordoba now, Luis Diaz making the furthest run forward on the far side. Cordoba shrugs off the challenge. Cordoba saved! Rebound still loose. James first there. Falls to Luis Diaz. It's a block, and that will be out for a Colombia corner.
0: Lightning quick transition. This is what Colombia are all about. But it starts with Arias down deep in his own half, just breaks away in the midfield and drives the team forward, gets it out wide to Cordoba. That's a strong right hand from Costa there, trying to go to the far post. Palms it back into a danger area and cleared away at the very end by Cancelo. And then it was a follow-up from Luis Diaz, goes out for a Colombian corner on the far side. But they were able to catch Portugal with numbers forward that time and then use their speed and power to break away. They're going to play it short.
1: In for John Arias. And he'll whip this in. Good solid punch. Diogo Costa. Oh, flag comes up for offside on that initial ball in after it was cleared.
0: And Machado was trying to shoot one from way downtown there. I'm not so sure about that, but it was offside. It's going to be Portugal ball. And they're back in with possession now.

0: And you saw there earlier, neither team has trailed yet in this tournament. Both of these teams in their World Cup histories are heavily dependent on scoring the first goal of the game to get their results. Vitinha had a big run on the right. The Colombia have had many more opportunities in the attacking part of the field in the opening 18 minutes. Good luck again. Santiago Arias wins that duel on the outside with Nuno Mendes to win the ball. Lerma got dumped to the turf at the end of it. Colombian bench is upset. And Alireza Fagani's coming over to something he's not liking on Colombia's bench. And he's trying to get all of the substitutes to get inside that shelter in there, which I imagine is pretty warm and muggy. Jammed in with bodies.
1: It looks like a specific conversation as well with Daniel Munoz. Talked about him playing that right back position, being one of the best players for Colombia so far. I'm sure he's itching to get into this game at some point. That's not going to be a foul. Good work back defensively there by Nuno Mendes. This game is, so far, I would say, going more so the way Colombia would like, which is in moments, look, they're quite comfortable in this defensive shell, you can see. It's a 4-4-2. They're dropping John Arias back a little bit to help out defensively on their right side. But when they win the ball, they try to go so quickly in these transitions. They feel they have speed. They're a really good counter-attacking team. And they're also okay with Portugal having some of the ball. So it's going to be, feel like there's little lulls. And that's what they want, is to then quickly go the other way.
0: Joao Felix now. Davinson Sanchez defending. It's a block on the cross. Took a little bit of a bump there, and that ball was spinning as he hooks it dangerously into the middle of the field. Bruno Fernandes tries to hold it in. Huerta controls now. DR Congo thought they had scored in the other game in Atlanta. VAR ruled it out, so Uzbekistan continue to lead. DR Congo with a win, they'd be in as a third-place finisher. And they would continue what's been a very successful World Cup for Africa, Ghana clinching a spot in the next round earlier. But they have to win. Nuno Mendes there working hard to try to keep the ball for Portugal. And he's got some frustrated body language on the near side of the field right now. 20 minutes gone in Miami. And the wave makes its first appearance. Bruno Fernandes lets it run. Trying to play 1-2, Joao Felix, and alert off his line with Camilo Vargas.

0: And it is so interesting watching in those moments when either the ball is out of play or in the hands of the goalkeeper, the way that these teams are focused, like you said, getting into those sets and trying to have that organization. And now here come Colombia. Machado back into the middle of the field. Jefferson Lerma. James Rodriguez on the overlap. John Arias lets it go, and it was cleared away. That might have been going wide. That might have been hitting the post. Ruben Neves wasn't sure either way.
1: That's a good overlapping run from Arias. He's just sneaking in late, but he knows that everybody's expecting James Rodriguez with the left foot just to hit that one towards the target. He attracted all the attention, slipped it into Arias, and as you said, that might have been towards the post, but Neves can't take that chance.
0: Joe Felix, good interception there, at least to redirect the pass from James Rodriguez. He's trying to hunt the ball from Vitinha, and Vitinha does a full 360-degree circle to escape the pressure. And now long it goes to the far side. Pedro Neto and Chase Vargas to the edge of his box and elects to play safe and slide it up into the 15th row.
1: Yeah, that was interesting. I thought he would have been able to take that and gather it in just with his hands. Instead, he puts it out for a throw and gives Portugal possession here.
0: Ronaldo wants it. Ronaldo has it. Ronaldo's tripped up. Is this within Ronaldo's shooting range from a free kick?
1: Is it in the attacking half? Yes.
0: That was the follow-up. Is there a specific range? There you go.
1: But also, as I said up at the beginning, a lot was made in that last match of Cristiano Ronaldo. All the attention on him. Is he going to hit it? Is he not? We'll get back to that in a second. Here's James Rodriguez. Look how he takes Nuno Mendes inside. That opens up the space for Arias then to run around him. At least it gives him the option. It makes the defense think. Really close call. They shoot it to the back post and it's cleared away. But yeah, these are types of errors. It's a low percentage shot even from this distance. But this suits Ronaldo trying to go with power and hit a bit of a knuckleball towards Vargas. But look out for stuff that Portugal try. I'm sure that Colombia are aware of that. The little movements that they will do to create little situations to pass the ball, move it, create deception, and open up opportunities in lower percentage areas like this.
0: He's maybe the world's best decoy because you're going to be so focused on what he's doing. Pedro Neto and Bruno Fernandes are over it as well. It is Ronaldo, and it is Vargas getting his entire body behind it to make his first save of the game. And they want to go quick the other way. John Córdoba is going to be able to control this ball. Portugal kind of at a leisurely pace to get back there.
1: And Portugal will feel that Córdoba was actually offside on that long kick from Vargas. But assistant referee on the near side waving him off, saying, no, he's absolutely on.
0: Luis Diaz. James Rodriguez spent the spring with Minnesota United in MLS. Wide across now to John Arias. And poked away. He was trying to play for Santiago Arias there, and Joe Felix stepped in. And that will take us to our first half hydration break, powered by Powerade and much needed on a sultry South Florida evening. Shadow boxing right now, but a handful of quality chances in this much anticipated group stage finale between Colombia and Portugal.
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0: It is a testament to how hot and sweaty these dudes are already. Ruben Diaz has already changed his shirt here in the first half hydration break. You see the ice pack bands that these guys are putting over the back of their necks. I mean, it's South Florida. This is what it is. That's why the hydration break is so needed. Fans are loving it. They've not dropped their level. I don't know what stands out to you so far.
1: It's a big part of the reason also why Portugal set up their camp here. And
0: yeah, because they played indoors first two.
1: The first two games indoors. Now you're very much outdoors in this sweltering heat. And a lot of the conversations, I'm just looking down. I think Roberto Martinez, some of the gesticulations around tempo. Can they play at a higher tempo when they have the ball? Try to move this back line from Colombia, making it a little easy for them when they have the ball in the attacking part of the field just to rotate. Two legends of the game there, and certainly of their countries, having a nice little chat.
0: Teammates for three seasons at Real Madrid, facing off against one another for a third time ever this evening. And Cristiano Ronaldo, 25th all-time World Cup appearance, tied with Lothar Matthäus for the second most in history, only behind Lionel Messi, has already become the first human being to score goals in six different editions of the World Cup. James Rodriguez back for a third World Cup. That was where he became a global superstar in 2014. That's why he went to Real Madrid in the first place. Scored in all five games for Colombia in Brazil. And they are trying to replicate that. They're off to a terrific start by winning their first two. And we restart with the attacking throw for Colombia. Here is James trying to get that in quickly and just kind of to no one in particular. Good defensive work tracking back there. Santiago Arias has been very involved early.